0: We're going to fully fund immigration enforcement and border security in our reconciliation bill. Again, it's worthy of note, that is rather a shocking proposition. The Democrats don't want to have anything to do. Think of it. They don't want to give $1, one penny, to border enforcement, border security, and immigration enforcement.
1: President Trump says an agreement with Iran has been largely negotiated. In a post on Truth Social, he said the final details of the deal are being discussed and that the agreement will allow the Strait of Hormuz to be opened. This after public statements today from officials from both countries appeared to signal progress. More of these stories at townhall.com.
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1: Amazon founder Jeff Bezos is pushing back on calls to tax billionaires more heavily.
3: Bezos argues higher taxes on billionaires won't directly help struggling Americans, saying even doubling his taxes wouldn't aid a teacher in Queens. He blames government inefficiency and intervention for problems like high rent and low wages, not corporate wealth. Bezos also points to housing policies, not companies like Airbnb, as key drivers of rising rents, saying the real issue is government failure, not a lack of tax revenue. Willie Nelson reporting.
1: SpaceX has launched its biggest, most powerful Starship yet. The rocket blasted off from the southern tip of Texas on Friday, carrying 20 mock Starlink satellites on a test flight extending halfway around the world. It's the 12th test flight of the rocket that Elon Musk is building to get people to Mars one day. Breaking news and analysis at townhall.com. The NCAA is gaining momentum toward approving an age window for athlete eligibility.
4: The NCAA's Division I cabinet has discussed possible implementation of an age-based eligibility model should it be approved and signaled it would consider voting on it at its meeting next month. The age-based eligibility model would give athletes a window of 5 years to compete in Division I, starting immediately after their high school graduation or their 19th birthday, whichever comes first. It would also eliminate waivers for extended eligibility except for pregnancy, religious missions, or active duty military service. The model is similar to an idea included in an executive order by President Donald Trump on April 3rd. I'm Gethin Coolball.
1: Thousands of Cubans gathered on Friday before the U.S. Embassy in Havana to protest a U.S. decision to indict former President Raul Castro over the downing of two civilian airplanes. More on these stories at Town Hall.
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8: I'm Josh Hammer, and this is The Josh Hammer Show. We are approaching the 250th anniversary of America's founding. This July 4th, 2026, will be the quarter millennium mark for the greatest country in the history of mankind. But what specifically will we be celebrating this July 4th? The 250th anniversary of the ratification of the Constitution would not actually be this year. That would happen in roughly 13 years from now. We are celebrating this July 4th, the 250th anniversary of the signing of the Declaration of Independence, which is a document that Abraham Lincoln famously described as the apple of gold, for which the Constitution itself is merely the surrounding frame of silver. The Declaration is a document that is a little longer than you might think of it as. If you actually go ahead and read the full text, which I encourage you to actually do every July 4th, if you do it, you will see that the bulk of the text is actually a list of grievances against King George III, against the British crown. But the first half of the Declaration, the meat and potatoes, if you will, the real crux of it, is some of the most immortal words ever penned by mankind. The proclamation in the severing of ties between the American colonies and the British crown, the proclamation that all men are created equal. We hold these truths to be self-evident. It's obvious, it's self-evident that all men are created equal, and that they are endowed by the Creator with certain inalienable rights. And among those rights are life, liberty, and the pursuit of happiness. Crucially, I would add in my own editorialization, in that order, life, liberty, pursuit of happiness. Life always comes first. The right to life is the most foundational. It is the most centric, the most core, the most basic, and simultaneously also the most important, and indeed the most profound of all of the rights in all of human rights. For a very long time, following the, what I'd argue is probably the second worst decision in the history of the U.S. Supreme Court, the first would probably be the Dred Scott case, which precipitated the Civil War. The second worst decision of all time was Roe versus Wade. That was 1973, and that was when a court majority, led by Justice Harry Blackmun, infamously held that the 14th Amendment, due to an oxymoronic doctrine known as so-called substantive due process, which is not really a thing, but the court held nonetheless that there is a constitutional right to a mother to snuff out her own child in the womb. It took 49 years for the two dissenters in that case, the two of the nine who dissented, to be posthumously vindicated. That happened in 2022, just a few years ago, in the Dobbs opinion. The point is now we are living in a brave new world, folks, where we have the ability to actually debate these issues, how to protect innocent unborn human life. A conversation that we couldn't have because our judicial supremacists told us so for the better part of half a century. You see, the fight for unborn children in the 21st century, as I've been arguing my entire adult lifetime, ever since I was battling with all the pro-abortion students back in law school, the fight is directly analogous to the fight against chattel slavery in America in the 19th century. The same way that the Roe versus Wade opinion in 1973 said that the quote-unquote rights to kill an unborn child is due to substantive due process, so too did Justice Roger Taney in the Dred Scott case say that the quote-unquote right to own a slave was a quote-unquote substantive due process right. The same way that the antebellum slavers, as expressed in that same Dred Scott case, the same way that they said that you have a right to control another human being, so too do today's pro-abortionists say that you have the right to control and ultimately to murder, to snuff out a fellow human being. There was a wonderful exchange that happened on Capitol Hill just about a month ago or so. Brandon Gill, the freshman congressman from Texas, former guest here on the Josh Hammer Show, had quite an exchange with an abortion advocate, really just getting the details of what an abortion actually consists of in the year 2026. Let's go ahead and actually play some of that exchange from about a month ago on Capitol Hill.
9: You're an advocate for abortion, for abortion policy. What's your favorite type of abortion?
10: I am an advocate for patients having access to the full realm of reproductive health care.
9: But do you have a preferred method of abortion that you like?
10: I do not.
9: Let me read through a couple different methods, and I want to get your take on how much you like these. The first type is called a suction abortion. This is when the cervix is dilated and a strong suction, 29 times the power of a household vacuum cleaner, tears the baby's body apart and sucks it through the hose into a container. Do you prefer that method?
10: I stand by my former testimony.
9: That sounds kind of gross, doesn't it? Sounds pretty gruesome. Do you agree? It does to me.
10: I stand by how I answered your question fully and accurately.
8: This exchange actually, if anything, got even more awkward from there. He was more of that same exchange between Brandon Gill and this noted abortion advocate on Capitol Hill about 1 month ago.
9: Okay, what about this one? This one is called dilation and curettage. After dilation of the cervix, a sharp looped knife is inserted into the uterus. The baby's body is cut into pieces and extracted, often by suction. Do you prefer that method?
10: What I believe we are here to talk about today is the FACE Act. We are not here to talk about
9: I'm asking you, you're a pro-abortion advocate. I'm asking if you prefer dilation and curettage method.
10: I am an access to reproductive health care advocate.
9: You don't want to talk about abortion itself. Why is that?
10: I would prefer to talk about the reason that the committee called the hearing.
9: Is it because it's uncomfortable to talk about?
10: I would prefer
9: it should
10: to,
9: be uncomfortable.
10: I would prefer, if you would let me finish my statement, to talk about the Freedom of Access to Clinic Entrances Act, which is
9: We're
10: what I was
9: about
10: asked
9: what,
10: to come
9: what that
10: here
9: access
10: to talk about.
9: Gets.
8: Okay, so this is, in short, what we ought to do sometimes. I think often about the Kermit Gosnell saga. Kermit Gosnell, who actually died just a few months ago. Kermit Gosnell was the late-term abortionist. The infamous late-term abortionist was ultimately prosecuted for homicide. The stories out of his House of Horrors in Philadelphia are infamous. There was a wonderful documentary film that came out called Gosnell that I strongly encourage you to go ahead and watch. He was murdering babies by snipping their spines, all the same things that you heard Congressman Gill just discuss there. Truly, truly, truly macabre, gruesome, just utterly barbaric, anti-civilizational stuff. And around the time of the Gosnell trial, I remember reading a column by Rich Lowry, the longtime editor of National Review, where he referred to abortion as the left's euphemism imperative. A euphemism is a different term, oftentimes a more innocent or anodyne-sounding term, that you use when you don't want to actually talk about the details of what is happening. The left does this quite often. The left refers to chemical castration, gentle mutilation, and cutting off healthy body parts, healthy sexual organs. They refer to it as quote-unquote gender-affirming care. And in the case of abortion, they refer to it oftentimes as choice, or bodily autonomy, or some other euphemism. Indeed, when they use the latter, when they use bodily autonomy, the grand irony of that is that what you are actually doing is you are severing the entire bodily autonomy. Indeed, you are actually severing outright the body of the unborn being gestating there in the mother's womb. Listen, we cover a lot of issues here on The Josh Hammer Show. We are a daily program, and we are dedicated to bringing you the news and all the relevant opinions and analysis from a principled, hard-hitting, impassioned, conservative, biblically informed perspective. The news cycle does not necessarily always focus on the right to life issue, on the abortion issue. I think that this lead up to July 4th, 2026 is a very, very important time to focus on that issue. The Trump administration has been the most pro-life administration in modern American history, but they are not perfect. For instance, there is the proliferation of the abortion pill. I'm sure that Lila Rose and I will get into that. There is a lot more that we can be doing at a federal level, at a state level, across all the branches of government. Ultimately, trying to get us to that point where, much like the 19th century anti-slavery abolitionists, so too, God willing, can we, the 21st century abortion abolitionists, get to a true abortion-free society.
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8: The notion that we should be giving de facto amnesty or real amnesty for those who are in this country illegally, first of all, that itself is arguably unconstitutional. The president has a take care clause, Article 2, constitutional prerogative, indeed a solemn responsibility, to take care that the laws be faithfully executed. Among the laws in this country are those that stipulate time and time again that if you are illegal, then you must go. That's been the law for a very, very, very long time, at least since the Immigration Nationality Act of 1952, followed by the Hart-Sellers Bill, the Ted Kennedy Bill of 1965. If you are here illegally for at least that long, probably required to be even further than that, but that was kind of the mass beginnings of modern post-war illegal immigration, you gotta go. You gotta go, period, full stop, end of story.
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8: Welcome back. So it's a real treat today, folks. We are bringing on to join you for the rest of today's show, Lila Rose. Lila Rose, you probably know her by name. You probably know her by face, perhaps even by voice. She is the founder and the president of Live Action, one of the most important voices in America, voices and advocates on behalf of unborn children. She is doing heroic work and has been doing so for some years now. I believe this is your first time appearance here on the show, Lila. We're really grateful to have you. Thank you so much for joining us. So
16: thanks for having me, Josh. Great to see you.
8: Great to see you as well, my friend. So we opened this conversation today kind of just setting the scene where we're getting quite close to the 250th anniversary of this nation's founding. And specifically this July 4th, we're celebrating, of course, the Declaration of Independence, which famously doesn't begin, but includes that most famous of lines, one of the most famous lines probably ever written by man to man. This notion that we hold these truths to be self-evident, that all men are created equal, they are endowed by their creator with certain inalienable rights. Mm-hmm. And of course, the right to life is the first and foremost of all of them. And I think, Lila, sometimes it's important to recenter upon that very theme, because we cover all the issues on this show, and sometimes the abortion issue, sometimes the right to life suite of issues in general are not necessarily front and center of the daily news cycle. There's a lot going on in the world, obviously, for understandable reasons. But can you just talk about the importance of whatever actually is really happening out there on any of the other issues that I'm not saying don't matter, they obviously do matter, but sometimes it's really important to remember what really is the absolute bread and butter? What is the foundation of all that we are here to do? Could you just talk a little bit about that?
16: It's a great question. And the whole reason we do politics, the whole reason we care about culture is because human life is valuable. It's precious. We want to build a society where human life can thrive, where we can work with justice with one another. And the vulnerable are always a question. People who are more vulnerable, how do we treat them? How do we ensure that they're not treated unjustly? And like you said, our country was founded on the right to life, life, liberty, and the pursuit of happiness. But life is first. And what does that mean to have the right to life? It's the right to not be killed, to be murdered by somebody and have your life protected by the forces that be, by the government. Unfortunately today, most tragically today, the leading cause of death, Josh, in America and globally is the slaughter, the intentional killing of unborn babies via abortion. In the United States, in the last reported year, over 1 million, almost 1.1 million children, little boys and girls, anywhere between 6 weeks old, unborn, up until birth, some of them were later term abortions, over 1.1 million little boys and girls were killed via abortion legally in the United States. It is a leading cause of death, beating out heart disease, cancer, certainly automobile accidents, guns, you know, school shootings, any other act of violence or any other cause of death was beat out by abortion, which is legal in this country and in many states funded by the government. So if we're going to protect the right to life, it has to be for all humans, not just some. And the most vulnerable humans, the unborn, who have no way to protect themselves, deserve our protection. It's the greatest human rights issue in our world today. It is the greatest human rights issue in our world, abortion, because it's the intentional killing of innocent human lives, and we can stop it. So that's part of Live Action's mission, is to abolish abortion and then also to build a culture of life where every child and family can thrive.
8: Lila, as you know, I'm a lawyer and I follow the courts quite closely, and I think I actually spoke at one of your organization's conferences a few years ago, right in the aftermath of the Dobbs case, which famously overturned Roe versus Wade after 49 brutal and bloody years. The majority opinion in Dobbs essentially says that there is no constitutional rights to abortion, and that is left to the legislatures. As you and I both know, in theory, that definitely includes Congress, because he didn't specify that it's just state legislatures. He essentially just said this is for the political branches as a whole at both the federal and the state level, in not so many words. So it's been 4 years. I don't think Congress has actually passed a single piece of pro-life legislation. Easier said than done, of course. But there is a lot happening, certainly, at minimum at the state level. So kind of zooming out here a little bit, how are things going from a pro-life perspective overall at this time?
16: Yeah, so a few things. First of all, like you just stated, with Dobbs v. Jackson, the overturning of Roe v. Wade in the majority decision, it was found that there is no constitutional right to abortion, to kill a baby. That was completely invented. That was a fiction. The challenge with that Supreme Court ruling is it didn't go far enough to make it crystal clear that a baby in the womb has status under the law to be protected under homicide laws. And so what we're dealing with right now is Democratic majorities who are deciding, oh, I think abortion's okay. You know, it doesn't affect me. I'm not the baby being aborted. So I'm going to go vote for other people. If they choose to have an abortion, they have the power to go and have that abortion. And that is not justice. So right now, under our 14th Amendment to our Constitution, there is a part of our Constitution. It says that you do not have the right to deprive any person of life. life without due process of the law, which would be the state's mandates. They can't do that. And you have to give everyone equal protection of the law. That includes all persons. That doesn't just include a certain class of humans. It's all humans. And that should include, of course, unborn humans. And so the pro-life movement is arguing right now and working on a certainly a federal level and certainly on a state level that the 14th Amendment already abolishes abortion and should already protect little babies, whether they're in California or they're in Texas. Because right now you have some pro-life states that have anti-abortion laws, and then states like California that say you can kill a baby up until birth. It's no problem. And that is unjust. And so that's the first point here, is that all of these battles matter, but already abortion should be illegal. And we are waiting for the Supreme Court. I hope we'll see in my lifetime soon the Supreme Court affirmatively, explicitly state this. Not that they even have to, I think, but it should be stated, because unfortunately states like California are hell-bent on permitting abortion through all 9 months, and that's evil. It should not be up for a Democratic vote to decide whether or not babies live or die. Democracies don't get to do mob rule and decide this group of people, we don't like them, so without due process, no trial by jury, nothing, we're going to just vote for them to be killed. That is not the role of a democratic republic. That is not the role of a democracy to do that. That's mob rule. It's the role of a democratic republic to ensure that for certain human rights are protected, that the constitution of that country is enforced, and that's not happening right now. So that's the first point. The second point is, okay, what's happened since Dobbs? We've seen over a dozen states go into effect pro-life laws that ban abortion. That states like Texas. We saw the abortion rate drop, Josh. Praise God. And we saw 40,000 more live births in the 6 months after Roe v. Wade was overturned. So lives were saved. But then we saw backlash from some states who went and tried to enshrine abortion in their constitution. Some of them successfully, like here in California. That was a huge and bitter loss for the pro-life movement. We also saw under Biden the removal of the COVID regs, or during COVID, the removal of the regs that required an in-person doctor's visit in order to get an abortion pill. And that just flooded the market with abortion pills, which are the number one cause of abortion today, are by pill. So you can get it via mail. You press a button, you do an appointment online, you get it to your door. Right now, what's happening federally and state, I'm going to run through it quickly. At the federal level, we are still allowing abortion pills to be sent via mail. That is unethical, certainly unjust. It should be stopped, and the FDA can stop it. So Live Action is calling on, you know, RFK and the MAHA, you know, Make America Healthy Again, to pull this lethal drug from the market. It kills babies. It's the leading cause of abortion. And it's putting one out of every 22 women in the emergency room who take it, and giving one out of every 10 women who take it adverse side effects. I actually met with RFK, with our Secretary of HHS, just a few months ago when I was in D.C., and we discussed this, and he acknowledged, he said, yeah, if a drug is causing that many adverse side effects for the mother, for the woman, because it's killing the baby, that's already, it should be banned because of that. But he's saying, if you pretend abortion's okay for a minute, and you're saying a drug is killing it's harming one out of every 10 patients, that alone can get the drug pulled from the market. So on a number of fronts, the Trump administration should be pulling that drug. That's what we're calling for. Another key priority right now in the pro-life movement and focus is the defund of Planned Parenthood. You mentioned...
8: Let's just hold that. Yeah. Let's hold that just for 1 second here, because we're coming up against a quick commercial break. Stay with us, folks. We'll be right back with Lila Rose of Live Action.
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8: I mean, talk about knowing that you've lost the plot when you have CARE endorsing you. So why do we have CARE Muslim Brotherhood style actors operating within the broader right in the first place? Well, I mean, again, they're trying to take over the movement. And they're trying to convince you that you don't actually have first principles, or that your first principles stink, they are garbage, that you should forget them and ignore them. Is up to you, the informed patriotic citizen, to say no, to say that I know what I believe in. I believe in American constitutionalism. I believe in biblical revelation. I believe in what Hamilton referred to as primary truths. And I can reject this brain rot psyop. Don't fall for it.
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17: 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This is 101.1, The Answer, where Little Rock comes to talk. Start your morning with a voice you know and trust, Dave Elswick. Bringing you the issues that matter to Arkansas, the news behind the headlines, and conversations you won't hear anywhere else. Then, in the afternoon, stay informed and fired up with Doc Washburn, breaking down the biggest stories of the day and what they mean for you. And all day long, hear from some of the biggest voices in talk radio. CNN's Scott Jennings, Mike Gallagher, and Larry Elder, bringing you sharp insight, lively debate, and the perspective you've been looking for. News, opinion, insight, and the conversations shaping our community. From Little Rock to the natural state and beyond. This is 101.1, The Answer. 101.1, The Answer, where Little Rock comes to talk. 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
8: Welcome back. And Lila Rose rejoined us. Lila, of course, is the founder and president of Live Action. You can follow her on X at Lila Grace Rose. Live Action is also on X at Live Action. Lila, before the break, I cut you off. You were talking about not just the abortion pill, which is an extraordinarily important topic. And I really cannot emphasize that enough, because this is the overwhelming majority. I don't think it's plurality. It's the majority of abortions in America today are done via the abortion bills. This is a crucial, crucial priority. If you are a concerned pro-life listener, viewer of this program there, I cannot emphasize enough how important it is to get involved, as Lyle's encouraging you to get involved when it comes to making your voice heard to Secretary Kennedy and others about the abortion pill. But I cut you off, Lyle. You're talking not just about the abortion bill, but also about the imperative of defunding Planned Parenthood in its entirety. So talk a little bit about that. What has the administration done thus far on the Planned Parenthood issue, and how much further does it have to go?
16: Yes, great question, Josh. And again, I so appreciate you covering this, because there's some details that most people aren't aware of, but they matter so much because there's truly millions of lives on the line. So Planned Parenthood is the biggest abortion chain in this country. They commit over 400,000 abortions. Their numbers keep going up, by the way, every single year. And other health services that they claim to offer keep plummeting. So they have increased abortions, lower cancer screenings, lower pap tests, lower support, quite frankly, for families. And they're focusing now more, the model is abortion. They kill babies up to 24 weeks old. I mean, here, not far from where I'm doing this hit right now, they're killing babies up to 24 weeks old, fully pain capable, almost newborns, and they're murdering them. I mean, it's devastating to even imagine. And then they're the biggest political proponent of abortion. They're lockstep with the Democrat Party, unfortunately, on this. They promote abortion through 9 months, tax funded. This is who is getting, who got in the last reported year, nearly $800 million in taxpayer funds. I mean, it's insane. They're crouching up towards $1 billion of our money, and we're paying for this complete savagery. So last year on July 4th, Congress, and this was a huge thing, the federal government did this. Congress passed a law, part of the budget reconciliation process. Excuse me. It's technically not a law, but it's the budget process. And it included a measure that ensured that abortion providers like Planned Parenthood didn't get Medicaid dollars. Huge. Hundreds of millions of dollars on the line. The money can still go to poor families, struggling families, but not through abortionists, which is what Planned Parenthood was getting that money for. They're very good at getting money. That's what they love to do. They love to make money and profit off of death. So that was 1 year defund. That expires this year on July 4th, the 250th anniversary of our nation's independence. And so Live Action's big priority right now is to work with Congress. Speaker Mike Johnson has been phenomenal, urging everyone's hands on deck to ensure that in the next budget, that money continues to be cut, Because if that money restarts, hundreds of millions of your taxpayer money, my taxpayer money, is going to flow into this horrifically evil corporation. And there's lives, quite frankly, on the line. So that and the abortion pill are two important pro-life objectives that the Trump administration can accomplish. That's the great news here. We just need to call for them to accomplish it, escalate the issue. Because here's the thing. When you're an unborn baby, you don't have a voice. Children in the womb have no political movement. They can't vote. They can't do anything. We have to speak for them and escalate this issue and say this matters. These lives matter.
8: More on that just a moment. But for now, just a quick word from our sponsor for today's show, which is Angel Studios. You know, if you are like me, you probably still think a lot about COVID-19, one of the years of our life that was just totally lost. Frankly, this horrific experiment when it comes to biomedical security state tyranny that we really will not know the full results of for decades to come when it comes

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2: Generation grew up in this milieu where we were told these issues were constitutionally out of bounds, that the entire debate was forbidden. So on the one hand, it's just amazing, I think, just to observe that we are just having this conversation in the first place, and we should be so grateful to the Supreme Court and Justice Alito and all of them for giving us this opportunity. On the other hand, as you correctly noted earlier in our conversation, Lila, the end goal is not here, and frankly, it's actually not particularly close yet, because the end goal, just as it was for the abolitionist movement in the mid-19th century slavery debate, the end goal here is let's be very clear, is full-on abortion abolition. And that eventually can come, in theory, via the Supreme Court, if they so rule on equal protection grounds. It also could come, frankly, via the Congress. Congress could actually just legislate in this area under Section 5 of the 14th Amendment and say that they interpret the Equal Protection Clause of the Amendment to include equal protection against homicide codes for unborn children. So we're not there yet. We have a bit of a ways to go. And I guess that kind of gets me into a question about tactics, which is it's been a few years. Babies are still dying. You and I, everyone is very passionate on this issue. We feel terrible about this there. But there's also just the very messy reality of politics. And how you weigh this trade-off of principle and prudence is one of the great questions of politics going back literally to Aristotle and thousands of years. Literally all the greatest statesmen in the Western canon have grappled with this question. But I'm kind of curious how you think of this, Lila. What is your thought process when it comes to knowing your principled North Star and then kind of the tactics of getting involved in the political process and dealing with prudence? Because you're very involved in both areas when it comes to principle and also prudence and political tactics.
3: Yeah, I think our biggest misses, not just as a pro-life constituency with candidates who are supposed to be leading, but our biggest misses as a larger, let's say, conservative or pro-family, pro-values movement is when we prioritize, you know, prudence or compromise as somehow a winning strategy, when in reality it doesn't work like that. And what I mean by that is this: the left does not compromise on abortion. The left does not compromise on family values, meaning they are fully pro-abortion, fully pro-trans, you know, children, if that's the, you know, the thing. They do not, you know, see marriage as between a man and a woman, if that is the angle you're looking at. They are going to stand 100% on what their objectives are, and they're not going to negotiate. You're not going to come to the negotiation table with the conservative or the pro-life movement. So our problem is imagining that a negotiation table even exists. It doesn't. What we need to do is this. We need to, first of all, work on changing hearts and minds. Live Action does most of our focus on that, transforming public opinion, helping shore up pro-life sentiment in people. That's very, very important. We need to change culture. But when it comes to politics, we need to play hardball. And there is a strong pro-life bloc that thinks abortion should never be legal. It's over 10% of Americans that create this very strong, hardcore base for potentially the Republican Party, if the Republican Party will take them. The Democrat Party on the other side, that bloc of hardcore pro-aborts, it's about the same size or less. So when you're dealing with this as a core constituency, you should play to your base and get them riled, because other people are saying, yeah, I'm open to kind of going either route, and maybe care about other issues. We should be playing to the strengths. We should be playing to the truth, doing what's right, and playing to the base instead of playing compromise games that never work anyways. And they're not even, in my view, not only are they not strategic, they're also unjust, because you shouldn't compromise with children's lives. So I think the mistake that President Trump has made in the past, and it cost him, I think it almost cost him the election, but then he softened on it, was backing away from social issues, backing away from the pro-life movement. I think he is his strongest, President Trump, and politicians are their strongest when they lead with authenticity and boldness on moral matters. Governor Ron DeSantis won re-election in the great state of Florida in a landslide, and he supported one of the most pro-life bills in the country, the heartbeat bill that closed down and ultimately prevented tens of thousands of abortions. That kind of bold leadership is attractive, and I think that's going to be the winning strategy in the future. And I hope people stop playing this game of fake compromise that never actually works in real life anyways.
2: Look, I mean, I live here in Florida. DeSantis won a massive, nearly 20-point re-election after signing his 6-week abortion ban. Greg Abbott won in Texas after signing a very strong heartbeat law. Brian Kemp in Georgia. There's any number of

0: of other examples. The notion that abortion is inherently a losing issue for those who take it up on the pro-life side, I think is just a demonstrably erroneous and frankly just specious argument. Lyle, I want to ask you also a little bit, we'll also have to carry this on through the break. About the family policy component. It's a very, very important part of this, of this conversation. Mm-hmm. I've been pretty passionate about this for some years now. Is this vision of economic statecraft that is not so fundamentalist, hands off, that you are just essentially just telling new mothers, okay, here's your child. And, you know, good luck with that there. There definitely is a greater role for economic statecraft. And to be clear, to support that role does not make you a socialist or a communist, doesn't make you Zoran Mamdani or anything like that, or even Barack Obama for that matter, right? Talk to us a little bit more about that, just about 30 seconds, then we'll carry it over into our final segment of the show today.
1: Yeah, I think the conservative movement and the pro-life movement, we need pro-family policy. Make it easier to have a family. Make families thrive. Child tax credits. I would say child subsidies. If you have a child, you should get a cash from the government for that. That's my view. I think that the more we can promote subsidiarity, get it to the local level, the better, to empower local organizations to deliver services and care for families. But we should stop funding programs that are anti-family, anti-child, obviously Planned Parenthood, and instead reinvest in the American family and back into motherhood.
0: And those are extremely, extremely fair and, dare I even say, persuasive guideposts for lawmakers all across the country. So, folks, Lyle Lowes will be with us for one final segment of the show. You're not going to want to go anywhere. She's the founder and president of Live Action. We're talking here about the fight for life. As we approach July 4th, there is no greater or more important civilizational fight than this. And you're listening to How to Do It right here on the Josh Hammer Show. One more commercial break, folks. We'll be right back with closing thoughts.
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0: But a people cannot be free. A people cannot be self-governing when they put down their words, their pens, their keyboards, and instead they take up knives and firearms and rockets and other forms of weapons. When you put down the spoken and written word for the physical or the lethal weapon, you are essentially giving up your right to engage in Republican self-governance. The only way that this country endures is if we recover this sense of speaking to our fellow citizens, debating in good faith, and settling our differences in things like videos and op-eds and essays and books, and ultimately, of course, at the ballot box. We're not on a good trajectory. The left needs to look itself in the mirror before it is too late and pull their own side back from a potentially fatal or catastrophic brink.
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0: Welcome back. And Lila Rose rejoined us. Lila is the founder and president of Live Action, one of the most heroic and courageous pro-life voices in America. Follow her on X at Lila Grace Rose. Lila, I kind of truncated you. I'm not sure if you had any additional thoughts there when it comes to the role of politicians and lawmakers when it comes to how to support new women here and essentially just getting rid of this mentality that, okay, it's great to support mothers when they have a baby in the womb, but then you're on your own after that. Talk to us a little bit more about that.
1: Yes. Well, I think the other part of that is empowering pregnancy resource centers and family community groups that are actually doing the day in, day out work to serve families. Right now, they're not tax funded at all. Right now, they're completely nonprofit and they're just getting bullied, quite frankly, by pro-abortion politicians and by Planned Parenthood, who is lying about them and trying to persuade women, actually, you should come here and have an abortion. So I think removing the government entrenched support of the abortion industry will help families tremendously right there. But then, yes, I think we should have, like I was saying earlier, policies to actually help families. And I think sometimes it goes the wrong direction, like, we need to fund universal daycare. No, we need to understand that we need to keep families together. We need to incentivize mothers and give them more practical resources to be able to feel more flexible economically, like they have more opportunity to stay home with their children. So I would say there needs to be a mindset shift where our most important economic growth factor is new humans and making sure that families are strong and building new humans with strong attachment, strong formation is in the best economic interest of the government and certainly of conservatives. So yes, make birth free, to child tax credits. I would say even child subsidies, I would argue, for families that are married is very important. I also think that there should be better programs for moms who have babies to be able to stay home with their kids. That gets obviously tricky what that looks like, but I would say all the proposals funding, you know, universal daycare should instead reinvest that money back into families. And then obviously better economic systems. I mean, that's one of our issues, right? It's very hard to support a family today. You need two incomes. So I think all of the project of government right now, besides shoring up our national defense, making sure we have a, you know, good rule of law, should be about fostering family growth and doing it in a way that protects freedom and protects human flourishing first and foremost.
0: Certainly agree with all that. And I would just add that trying to structure society to get, and frankly our economy, to get us back to the baseline of the single income earning household, easier said than done. I don't claim to have any grand panaceas as to how to flip a switch there, but I would love to see a more concerted kind of decades-long, frankly, effort to try to get us back to that sort of paradigm there. And I think that would be right in line with a lot of the goals that you're talking about, Lila, as well. I want to switch gears a little bit, Lila, in the remaining 5 to 7 minutes, give or take, of our show today, and talk to you about something else that I know that you're paying close attention to, I'm paying attention to. On your show, the Lila Rose Show, which I went on and really enjoyed it, you talk about all the issues. I know that you are deeply passionate, of course, about the right to life issue, but you also are a general surveyor of everything that is happening in the country and in the world at large. And I know that you see something that I have not just seen, but have been, frankly, personally a victim of to an extent over the past year or two, which is This traumatic rise in anti-Semitism, frankly, just outright anti-Americanism at many instances as well. And even more specific than that, Lila, what I would say is happening insofar as I see it is I think that there is an information operation that is happening. I can't tell you exactly who is funding it, who is organizing it. I'm not going to kind of speculate nakedly there. But it seems to me that there is a concerted effort to try to tear apart Christians and Jews. And this ecumenical biblical alliance that is the the absolute foundation of the conservative movement as it has existed in American public life for the better part of probably 50 to 60, maybe even 70, 80 years or so. And some of these worst provocateurs, people like Candace Owens, Carrie Bajan Bowler, mm-hmm. who was kicked off of President Trump's Religious Liberty Commission by Lieutenant Governor of Texas. A lot of these folks are doing so in the purported name, not the after name, the purported name of Catholicism. And I know that you are a faithful Catholic yourself. And we've had previous guests on the show. We had Jay Richards of the Heritage Foundation who took this up there and kind of explains why these folks are wrong. But I kind of want to turn the mic over to you. Can you just kind of explain why these provocateurs just are not speaking at all, like literally at all, for the faith, for the church, or anything like that?
1: Yeah. I mean, let the church speak for the church. I mean, if there's going to be influencers, some of them, you know, profess to be new converts, whatever it might be, and they're using it to spew vitriol against our Jewish brothers and sisters, or to spew vitriol, quite frankly, against any group of people. But certainly it's been disgusting to see the rise in anti-Semitism in the last few years. That is anathema to the Catholic faith. In Nostra Aetate, you know, on one of our encyclicals, it talks about how anti-Semitism is evil and how God's covenant with the Jewish people, of course, still stands. And we obviously want everyone to become one in Christ, but we, you know, God brought Jesus Christ. He came into the world. He chose to come into the world as a Jew. I mean, how beautiful. And also says that this idea that there's collective guilt, you know, for the Jewish people because of, you know, Jesus's crucifixion, that is completely false. So the church is very clear on this. There have been recent bishops like Bishop Robert Barron, who's also on that religious liberty commitment for President Trump, who's spoken out about how concerned he is about this rise in anti-Semitism and has called out some of the, you know, the vicious attacks that have been wielded against those that are perceived to, you know, be other than because they don't like their Jewish background or whatever it is. So it breaks my heart to see it. It's deeply tragic. And I do think we need to speak out because it is sometimes easier and more convenient, especially if you're not Jewish, you know, myself, to just be quiet. But I've chosen to speak out on this. I will continue to speak out on this because any attack on any group of people that has historically been vulnerable, which is absolutely the Jewish people, I mean, terribly vulnerable. You are a tiny minority population and you have been savaged, especially in the last century. Any group of people that is being savaged by mobs of hatred need the outspoken defense, passionate defense, certainly of Christians. And so I think it's a responsibility, in my view, of Christians, certainly of Catholics, to advocate for our Jewish brothers and sisters, to advocate for all people who are being targeted, and to not put our heads in the sand and pretend like the attacks are not happening.
0: It's very well said, and thank you so much, obviously, for saying that. You know, a lot of this does seem to happen from these high-profile converts. And to be clear, conversion is a beautiful thing, right? I mean, whether it's Judaism or Catholicism or some other faith there. If I'm not mistaken, I think you actually yourself are a convert. Clearly, you seem to know the teachings and the encyclicals better than some of these other converts. I'm not going to ask you to judge the sincerity or lack thereof of some of these people that claim erroneously to be speaking there, but I guess what more else can be done? Can the bishops start speaking out there? To be clear, it's not just a Catholic issue there. I mean, obviously, we'd love to see more Protestant laymen and clergy and so forth speak out. But what more can be done from an American Christian perspective, specifically, to really fight off, again, which is not just an anti-Semitic information operation, but is really ultimately, as far as I see, an anti-American and anti-Western civilization information operation.
1: I agree, because an attack on one specific group like the Jews is, I believe, an attack on everyone. I think that is absolutely the case. An attack just because of their Jewishness, because of their ethnicity. So I think, or their heritage, I think that there have been amazing, you know, encyclicals, bishops who've spoken up against the hate. But remember, you know, President Joe Biden, you know, Speaker Nancy Pelosi, former Speaker Nancy Pelosi, professed Catholics who supported abortion up until birth. So the Catholic Church is a church that wants to make saints, but it consists of sinners. And many people can freely take on the name Catholic. They can be confirmed Catholic. They can be baptized as a baby Catholic, go through the sacraments, and even show up at Mass. And they do not believe the truth, what the church actually teaches. And the church isn't going to like lock the doors and say, you know, do a litmus test. Do you believe all these things? Otherwise, or are you a sinner? How bad of a sinner are you? Or how evil are you? Now, they can deny communion, and that has been done in very serious cases. But typically speaking, even that, it has to go to the soul of the person. Are they in the state of mortal sin? Did they recently confess? So the church holds a lot of freedom. Remember, one of the 12 of Jesus's disciples, one of them was Judas, who was literally at the Last Supper with him, reclining at his feet. And then he would go on and betray him for 40 pounds of silver. I mean, that's the biblical story. So betrayal is going to always exist in the church. It always has. The answer is more love and more truth. And to acknowledge that sin is among us. We are ourselves sinful and we all seek forgiveness. And then to advocate for the vulnerable. And I think another part of this that has been so complicated for people is you can have strong opinions about the Israel-Gaza war. You can have opinions about things you don't like that Israel is doing, and that's very fair. You can do that. You can say you're devastated about the carnage that's happening in Gaza, and you can still not be anti-Semitic. But some people, unfortunately, collude all of that, and they go on this rampage against the Jewish people, and everybody that's evil out there is a Jew for them because they're upset about what's happening in Israel and Gaza, which, again, they're very, you know, good concerns to have, but this is where discernment is key, and we need to protect animus, you know, special hatred or bias from entering our hearts.
0: Right, and that discernment is oftentimes also, of course, overlooking, of course, the fact that Hamas uses human shields and then this and that there. They're blatantly violating all the international rules of warfare. Anyway, you and I could go on for a long time. Unfortunately, Lila, we are out of time. So Lila Rose, again, folks, is the founder and president Live Action. Follow her on X at Lila Grace Rose. Lila, thank you for your courage. Thank you for all you do. Thank you for joining us today on the program. We really appreciate it.
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Good day and welcome America and beyond. I'm Tom Donahue for Truth Matters and Tom Donahue Reports, broadcasting from Philadelphia, Pennsylvania, the cradle of liberty. So glad you can be with us this week and hopefully all weeks forthcoming. Okay, let's get right to it. A new poll finds a majority of Americans are unsure if assassination attempts on Trump's life were real. So the Independent, Yahoo News, NPR, and various other publications covered this poll. But in this poll, it found that a quarter of Americans, right around 25%, think that the assassination attempt at the White House Correspondents' Dinner was staged. And a third are unsure. So you start stacking those two numbers up, and yeah, it's a majority that are saying, hey, I'm not quite sure about this. And they said it also, they felt the same way about Butler, Pennsylvania. And we know that right after the assassination attempt correspondence dinner, that the number one trending social media term was staged. So the skepticism and cynicism is rising in America. And so we don't know what reality is versus what is fake. And Trump's contributed to this because he claims anything that he doesn't like, anything that paints him in an unfavorable light, is fake. It's phony. So we're living in a culture now, and with, in particular with social media, and with the fact that the standard established media has been caught lying, faking, defrauding America, and the partisan media. So it's really become manipulated media. Unless you do your own homework and research, and even then you don't know for sure if you've arrived upon the truth. So that's one of the reasons that when I brought this weekly program back to the airwaves, rather than just calling it Tom Donahue Reports, I've really felt strongly about trying to aim and to try to delve deeper to find the facts and the truth to the best of our ability. So that's what we try to do here. So this is very interesting. Some of the data that came out of this poll, and it's a NewsGuard YouGov poll. They do a lot of polling. And I'm sure that if other companies do their polling, they're going to arrive at similar results. Now, if you looked at polling data as it relates to Charlie Kirk's assassination, not just an attempt, an assassination, public execution, you will see numbers probably higher. And of course, it's much higher for RFK and JFK and MLK. So the poll surveyed 1,000 Americans, and they were given the option, as it relates to these assassination attempts, whether they would state true, false, or not sure. And they were asked whether each of the incidents were staged, and a majority of the respondents said they thought each event was either staged or said they were unsure. So a plurality, roughly 45%, said it was a real attempt. So you've got 55% that are saying it was either staged, you know, fake, or unsure. So when you have the majority, they're saying, I don't know if that was a real event, and that so many have their doubts, and they believe it was, you know, faked. It was staged. Wow. So that's the country we live in now. That's the world we live in. Now, I didn't watch this, but apparently in this article, and I guess it's being quoted in the other publications as well, that during an interview with 60 Minutes, Trump dismissed claims that the incident was staged. And this is what Trump was quoted as saying, I think they're more sick than they are con people, Trump said, alluding to individuals pushing such conspiracy theories, but there's a lot of con in there too. Now, wait a minute. Isn't Trump kind of the king of conspiracy theories? I mean, if you go back to any of his rallies, and even sometimes as president, right from the podium or through interviews, he talks about a lot of fake and phony and fraudulent theories. And some of them are actual legit conspiracy theories. So it's kind of funny that Trump, who was kind of a master of touting and concocting conspiracy theories, is now denouncing those. So it's just so hilarious. It's like Trump was calling everything fake,
And now other people, they're not allowed to say that they think this is fake or phony or staged. Well, get used to it, Trump, because you're getting a taste of your own medicine, whether you like it or you don't. So I wonder if this study or other studies point to which of the assassination attempts, because the one at the golf course there were no shots fired. So we're going to put that one aside, okay? Because the other two, it affected more people and there was more to go on. But I would even think that one probably be put in the fake and stage category as well. But I'd really like to see more of the comparison between Butler and the White House Correspondents' Dinner as to what percent, which is the higher percentage that think that the events are fake. Because remember, right before this White House Correspondents' Dinner, I did cover in this show, and you can go back to the podcast on that, you know, Marjorie Taylor Greene and there were others that were starting to question the authenticity, the legitimacy, whether Butler, Pennsylvania truly was a real event or was it staged. And then I gave you that theory about the blading and some other things that I said that could be pondered, but, you know, I'm not saying it was probable. But nevertheless, it was just kind of odd that that people started doing more and more questioning right before this event. So I'm not saying it was a correlation, but I just thought that I'm covering this and then boom, this another attempted assassination event occurs, you know, real or imagined, or I should say real or staged. And then I'd like to see the numbers in comparison to Charlie Kirk's public execution, not just an attempt, but, you know, they took out a guy that was highly influential. And I've covered that to some extent. We do know that Candace Owens and Jimmy Dore and various others that are, I would call them internet or podcast sleuths that are really digging deep. And I'm seeing podcasters on the left and YouTubers on the left and the right are trying to get to the bottom of what happened to Charlie Kirk and the mysterious surroundings, the mysterious circumstances in those surroundings, and how everything was, in my view, mishandled. And when I was talking about Dan Bongino, you know, I'm just thinking, how could Dan have betrayed Charlie Kirk and not worked harder and dug deeper on any and all leads and connections as it related to what really happened to Charlie Kirk? You know, I mean, we now know that Kash Patel is, you know, so far gone in terms of his drinking and partying and carousing and just, I mean, he is just, you know, almost like a juvenile delinquent. And, you know, it's truly a dereliction of duty. And I think it's only a matter of time before he's gone, because when you're doing those kind of amazing parodies on Saturday Night Live, Trump knows about those things and he doesn't like that kind of embarrassment. Okay. And it doesn't take it. It's only a matter of time. Well, I want to zero in on Trump because this is, to me, deeply disturbing. And I'm not the only one that's covering this. And thankfully so. So MAGA religious leaders on Mother's Day dedicate and bless a 22-foot golden Trump statue. And then Trump calls and thanks the great American patriots behind this golden statue. Now, remember the golden calf in the Old Testament? And the fact is that I've always had issues with the Catholic Church with all their statues and their monuments and, you know, a lot of these, I call them idols, you know, in the worship of these, you know, in these ornaments and these, I think it's just over the top. But I want to focus more narrowly on Trump here, because we know that he wants everything named after him. He's, you know, he's got golden arches and he's, you know, he's wanting to essentially remake everything in his image. And then, of course, he's doing these crazy memes, you know, with him looking like and pretending to be an imposter Christ. Of course, he denies it, but it's so clearly obvious. How can religious leaders tolerate and then praise this kind of behavior, reward this kind of behavior, this to another level, instead of just saying, okay, I'm tolerating Trump because I believe in his policy. I believe he's the better option. They're now building statues. You know, I mean, Trump wants Mount Rushmore. Well, good luck with that. That's never going to happen.
I mean, Chump's going to be a Hall of Shamer rather than a Hall of Famer. And he's already ranking at or near the bottom of presidents in history. At one time, you know, he was ranking fairly high. You know, MAGA helped boost that and all in popularity and some of the failures of past presidents. But it's going to come a time where he's going to be looked upon in history as just wretched. He's tarnished any good that he did and any goodwill he built up in the first term, even though there were botches and mistakes. But yeah, this idol worship, and that's what it is. Trump has become, you know, the golden calf. And he wants to be, you know, it's not just his cabinet. He wants people to bow down. You know, he likes the fact that these authoritarian figures, these strong men, you know, like Putin, he praises them because he wants that power like they have. Trump wants absolute power. And you can see what this term and this administration is doing, exacting revenge and going after. Remember it was all about being quelled in terms of free speech and social media, and Trump was also a victim of that. And now it's being reversed, where a comedian can't just say the things they want to say. You can't freely write a story that, even though it's heavily documented, I mean, yes, you could, if you want to, as a private citizen, or someone is mentioned in that story and you think there's libel, and of course, if things are said and you think it's slander, then you have legal rights, even as president, of course. But to silence dissent and to be doing more harm for freedom of speech and the, you know, the rights to speak up and speak out than Biden or Obama or Clinton is shameful. So they're the two topics I want to zero in on, focus upon, in this opening segment. You know, the statues as it relates to the worship of Trump and this messiah-like political figure. And many of these religious people were saying that, and he says it too, that he's been persecuted more than Christ. And there's constant comparisons to Christ, and there is no comparison. Okay. That's repulsive. It's repugnant. It's absolutely refutable. And then, of course, the polling as it relates to conspiracy theories, more specifically, assassination attempts. And the fact is, the majority believe that these assassination attempts are either staged or they're unsure that they're real. That's a pretty big deal. So again, Mr. Trump, Tyrant Trump, get used to it, because you traffic in conspiracy theories and you tout them. And so we, the American people, have the same right. On that note, we're going to take a quick break. We'll come back. A lot more to cover. Stay tuned.

0: 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So I don't want you to miss out on anything. It doesn't affect any of the podcast directories. 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All that is the same as usual. So again, I want to thank you for your patience. I want to thank you for visiting either of those or both of those websites. Bigger and better things are coming. And so I just wanted to give you this high alert because you might get detoured or frustrated. And I wanted to give you the inside scoop. So that's it for the alert. Tom Donahue, Truth Matters, Tom Donahue Reports. And thank you again for your understanding and patience.
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Welcome back, Tom Donahue. Truth matters. It really does. And speaking of that, let's talk about Kash Patel a little more. Now, at one point, he was doing Cash's Corner. Yeah. And he was a sidekick and was a fixture and a frequent contributor to Steve Bannon's War Room. Now, I knew there was kind of a weirdo in the pictures or surrounding the slob Steve Bannon, and Trump called him a slob before he kicked him to the curb in the first administration. So you have two pedophile protectors, one now the FBI director, the other Epstein's media mentor and coach, as it related to those videos found in the Epstein files, where Bannon was hoping to profit from these videos in circulation. He was working with, and I go into greater detail in a prior podcast and show, so you can go back in time, but I covered this in detail, that Bannon did many, many hours of video interviewing, coaching. He was his mentor. He was his media promoter. And he was trying to reframe, recalibrate, reimage, make Epstein more palatable. So he was profiting as this mentor and coach, and they became allies and friends. Matter of fact, at one point, they wanted to unseat the Pope and other European leaders. So he was collaborating in a political sense, in a religious sense, strangely enough. And so Bannon had worked very closely also with Kash Patel. And what did Kash Patel do? Remember when he was doing these radio shows and podcasts, he was talking about upending the deep state, exposing it, and doing all that he could. And he gets in, and he's more concerned about binge drinking, partying, and playing, and of course, passing out. So you have this strange alliance between Bannon, Epstein, and Kash Patel, and they both did all they could to cover up for Epstein's crimes. And when you look back at some of the background, like Kash Patel was in with a lot of conservative groups. He had a lot of allies. And one of those happened to be Steve Bannon, who was with Breitbart at one time. They kicked him to the curb. Trump kicked him to the curb. So this slob has a way of ingratiating and insinuating himself, but then people tire of him, or they learn who the real Bannon is, and the bum is booted. So you have Kash Patel that also worked with Tucker Carlson, and they did videos together. Now, when you look at this guy and you hear this guy, how do you not know he's a creep, okay? How do you not know to not trust him? And now we know with absolute certainty to not trust him with anything in any way, shape, or form. So I just want to kind of touch a little bit more on the media background and his allies, Kash Patel. And one final thing I want to say before we go to break is that Kash Patel reminds you of one of those guys in college or in high school that's trying to fit in, that's trying to be the cool guy, and nobody's buying it. Everyone rejects him. He's just a creep, okay? And it's not just his look or his ethnicity. It's just, he's just a creepy guy. So we're going to have to call him creepy. Okay, so we got Ben Shapiro is squeaky. Mark Levin is cranky. And now we have Kash Patel, who's creepy. Yeah. Okay, right back. Hold tight. More to come.

0: 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And that site, when you had the redirect, it would take you to tomdonahuereports.yourwebsitespace.com. 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So I don't want you to miss out on anything. It doesn't affect any of the podcast directories. It doesn't affect the radio show, whether it's on the weekends, whether it be TalkStream Live, K-Star Talk Radio. All that is the same as usual. So again, I want to thank you for your patience. I want to thank you for visiting either of those or both of those websites. Bigger and better things are coming. And so I just wanted to give you this high alert because you might get detoured or frustrated. And I wanted to give you the inside scoop. So that's it for the alert. Tom Donahue, Truth Matters, Tom Donahue Reports. And thank you again for your understanding and patience.
1: With SRN News, I'm Mary Rose. A person who approached a White House security checkpoint and began firing at officers has died. The U.S. Secret Service said in a statement late Saturday that according to a preliminary investigation, the person approached a checkpoint shortly after 6 p.m. Eastern Time, removed a weapon from his bag, and began firing at posted officers. Officers returned fire and hit the suspect, who was transported to an area hospital where he later died. A bystander was also struck. Secret Service said none of its officers were injured and that President Trump, who was at the White House at the time, was not impacted. The president says a deal with Iran, including opening the Strait of Hormuz, has been largely negotiated. He announced this on social media after talks with Israel and other allies. This is SRN News.
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0: We're back, Tom Donahue, Truth Matters, Constitutional Crusader, always putting America first, New World Order dead last. That's the way we roll here, and I have for decades. I want to focus on the now, and we have President Trump. He arrived in China. He met Xi Jinping, the Chinese leader, president of the Communist Party, and they still consider themselves communist. And based on reporting, the AP wire says that Trump offers platitudes while the Chinese, and I'll call him dictator, warns of possible confrontation during the China summit. The reporters were struck by Trump's body language, quote unquote, as he dotes on the China's president. Now, we've seen other United States presidents do similar things with foreign leaders, in particular Putin, Trump always does, and with the Chinese leader. And Trump called him a very good friend, one of his best friends. Does that ring a bell? Does that, you know, echo in a similar vein of Epstein, his very best friend for more than a decade? So this great friend and communist dictator, he loves these dictators, these strongmen, and he really emulates, and that's what we're seeing here in America, is that Trump is, he's becoming them, using them as the role models. They're his mentors, if you will, and he aspires, and he's coming close to being them. And if that offends someone, well, then there are plenty of other apologists and propagandists that are there on the airwaves for you. Okay. Musk and Cook and other prominent U.S. executives were invited to join Trump on this trip to China. Now, remember, Biden was rightfully criticized for the deals that he and Hunter set up. And so why is this any different? That really is not, but I guess you could decipher or discern differently.

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2: And the betrayal. So he is treacherous. He is treasonous. It's traitor Trump, tyrant Trump. And I know that I can lose some audience for saying those things, but I have to say what I believe. I call it like I see it. And typically, for the most part, most of my programs, if you look at what I have suggested, what I have shared, it is usually in alignment with the truth, and it normally pans out to be true. So on that note, we're going to take a brief break here. Tom Donahue, Truth Matters, Time Out, more to come. Hi, Tom Donahue for Truth Matters and Tom Donahue Reports. 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I have a new website under construction. 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And that site, when you had the redirect, it would take you to tomdonahuereports.yourwebsitespace.com. 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So I don't want you to miss out on anything. It doesn't affect any of the podcast directories. Doesn't affect the radio show, whether it's on the weekends, whether it be TalkStream Live, K-Star Talk Radio. All that is the same as usual. So again, I want to thank you for your patience. I want to thank you for visiting either of those or both of those websites. Bigger and better things are coming. And so I just wanted to give you this high alert because you might get detoured or frustrated. And I wanted to give you the inside scoop. So that's it for the alert. Tom Donahue, Truth Matters, Tom Donahue Reports. And thank you again for your understanding and patience.

Welcome back, Tom Donahue. Truth matters, really does. And we're on the final stretch here, and we're going to try to go rapid fire through some other pertinent subjects and issues that truly matter. Now, I do want to touch on something ancillary to Trump's yielding, capitulating, conceding to the communist dictator with his trip to China. As I mentioned, you know, the body language shows it all. And he did that with Putin. He dotes and defers. So he's yielding his power as president of the United States, as though China is the superpower and the super player in all this. Now, it's not just Trump that yields his power. We have Chinese infiltration throughout the United States. And there was an article that talked about a particular case in California. The mayor of Arcadia, Eileen Wang, admits to acting as a Chinese spy in a federal plea deal. Now, we know that former disgraced Representative Eric Stalwell was targeted by Chinese intelligence operative Christine Fang, also known as Fang Fang, and that she was working as a financial bundler for his reelection campaign. And there was

0: also talk of a personal relationship with those surrounding Fang Fang. And now with what's come to light with Stalwell's sexual proclivities, it probably was much deeper than that. So there was an ethics probe, and it was closed following a 2-year review of the matter. But he was removed by Speaker McCarthy. He was stripped of his seat on the House Intelligence Committee. That's how serious it was viewed. So yes, the communist influence across both parties and throughout the United States. And we know that the Chinese have bought up a lot of property, including tremendous amounts of farmland here in the U.S. And we know that there are many financial contributors. And we know that even Steve Bannon was very involved with a Chinese tycoon, whether they're political commentators, whether they're politicians, whether they're people, the corporate titans. There is a Chinese stranglehold and strong grip over our system of governance in this country and corporate and media influence. So I denounce it and detest it. An important link here is Kissinger and Associates. There was a time where Kissinger, when he opened up political and cultural and social interaction and relations with China, that businesses had to pay a fee and had to be cleared and go through Kissinger and Associates. What that is today, I don't know, because Kissinger has passed on. But Kissinger had a, talking about strangleholds, you had to go through Kissinger to have those business ties and relationships and deals. So that's the way it was with Kissinger and his oversight of the Chinese. And if you really dig deeper into the New World Order and globalism, you will find that Rockefeller, Rothschild, Kissinger had, they were the gateway. They were the gatekeepers. They were the controllers and in bed with the communist dictators. Yeah. So both parties and those at the highest corporate media and political levels have been influenced and are intertwined with the Chinese. So that's my view and my take. Okay. Now I want to get back to another subject, and I'm going to be unrelenting as it relates to some of these media personalities. And that's what they are. It's show and tell. And one of those, as I brought up, is Ben Shapiro. And Ben Shapiro, I call him Squeaky because that's the way his voice sounds. And I've never been able to listen to more than a minute or two because it blows out my eardrums. It affects and infects me, and I have to resist at all costs. But anyway, Squeaky, a big article came out, New York Intelligencer. And in this article, the headline reads, and it was at the Drudge Report and various other media outlets that are willing and open to exposing Ben Shapiro. And it was entitled, Why Ben Shapiro's Media Empire is Collapsing. So I'm going to do a deeper dive when I have more time on Squeaky and his absolute abysmal showing as a media company. And it's imploding, major layoffs, many views and listens are way, way down. And there's reasons why Ben Shapiro and his media empire is in deep free fall and decline. A major media report came out that online streaming audio and podcast use has hit all-time new highs. So that's why if you're in this media game and in this media scape and universe, you have to devote a certain amount of your media resources and time and effort in distribution, in streaming, and in podcast. And of course, I'm somewhat deficient as it relates to, you know, video content and social media, but I might work on some of that. But nevertheless, audio is king to me, and that's where I'm most comfortable and most suited for. And that's going to always be front and center in my media plan. Speaking of plans, I'm running a 2-minute spot describing some of my website complications. And there is a footnote to what you may be hearing as I pre-record it. And that is that the WebStarts site that I had for my website, I thought that there was just some technical snafu and I couldn't get in to do the edits on my site. And I found out later that I would have to redo my entire site in order to access editing features. So it really was timely that I was making the transition anyway. So that site is still freestanding and it's still interactive and you can use it. But the new site, TomDonahueReports.com, which is, so now I have my domain registration, which is a simpler, easier to use TomDonahueReports.com rather than the longer extensions, and the new website all housed in one spot, which is going to be much more accessible and easier to manage at WordPress. So TomDonahueReports.com. 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And I forgot to mention that when I was working more closely with Angeline with this initial project, we, through her, launched a website dedicated to Truth Matters, which that still is in existence, and that's truthmattersradio.net, truthmattersradio.net, which will give you all the essentials relating to this show. So you got three different sites besides what I do through TalkStream Live and that major platform. 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It doesn't affect all the major podcast platforms that we are listed. 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So again, thank you so much for joining us. Thank you for your listenership. Your support means so much. Here's something interesting that I wanted to share with you. And people are wondering, like, does Trump do all this social media posting on his own? Is he really that unhinged and crazy at night? Is he, you know, because he's obviously not spending his time with his wife, so it seems, and so it's been reported, he's got this free time on his hands. And I guess he watches a certain amount of news, especially Fox News. Nevertheless, yes, there is an assistant that works directly with the president, giving him ideas, doing research on things he can post. So it's been acknowledged that this woman, which a lot of the White House insiders say they're furious at this mysterious aide enabling Trump's midnight social posting sprees. That story was, so actually it's in a lot of different publications. This happens to be from Raw Story. Another one from The Independent says, meet the woman reportedly behind some of Trump's biggest and most outrageous and controversial Truth Social rants. Now, the Wall Street Journal, their analysis states that in 8,800 times since 2025, including dozens of late night bursts that spread conspiracy theories, personal attacks, and fringe content to his 12 million plus followers. 8,800. Holy Toledo. I mean, that's a lot. But her name is Natalie Harp. She's Trump's executive assistant and plays a crucial and central role in the posting operation. This is according to the Wall Street Journal. She presents Trump with printed stacks of draft posts, often content recycled from other social media accounts, for his approval, then logs on and publishes them in batches, sometimes outside the normal working hours. The White House officials confirmed to the reporter's authors that Trump personally approves all content, though he also posts some messages himself. The arrangement has drawn internal friction, according to the report, and other aides have dubbed the human printer for carrying around the sheaves of material. Typically, he does not share these drafts with his chief of staff's office, communication aides, or national security. So that's pretty wild that he's got this young assistant that drums up and pulls together a lot of this material, but Trump is the one that approves it. He signs off on these things. So it's not some aide in isolation, and it's not Trump himself, because that would take a lot of time with all the posts he does. So I'm not faulting him for having someone assist him in his social media sprees. But this is like binge activity. I mean, this is like really deep dives into this realm of social chaos. So there's pictures that the Wall Street Journal and these other publications have picked up on this story and elaborated further with her, with these mounds of papers, you know, that are printed accompanying Trump or heading to, you know, Trump's headquarters. Apparently she's been working for Trump since 2022. So apparently she was a speaker at the 2020 Republican National Convention, and he liked what he heard. And she's also a bone cancer survivor, to her credit, which is, you know, great. You know, I don't know any more than that she gave a good speech and that she's a conservative. And so I'm not faulting her for whatever her credentials may be, but Trump was impressed. Oh, here's another thing about her background that I just discovered. She did a stint as a host on OAN, One America's News Network. And so Trump does, you know, kind of monitor these conservative channels like Newsmax and OAN and Real America's News. And so Trump, I guess, found that there was an affinity in terms of mentality and in alignment with, you know, his agenda and things he wants to accomplish. So, again, I don't see any fault with having someone like that, but the secrecy and this in this pipeline to him, and that's a lot of influence to potentially have on a president that this young woman has, that, but this is really an important thing for Trump. I mean, Trump sees this as a presidential obligation and duty to be like a social media czar, if you will. I mean, czar as in like his little empire, you know, I mean, you know, or emperor, the social media thing. Another thing, speaking of that, I was talking about Kash Patel cashing in, you know, Mr. Creepy. I was unaware till just a few hours ago that Kash Patel was on the board at Truth Social. So he's been working around Trump before, you know, besides the fact that Kash Patel was working with Bannon and working in these conservative circles. So I wanted to cover this. There's so much more that we could get to, but we're running out of time. I did want to mention that we're going to be working with a sponsor. It's a product line that you may have heard on other shows. I can tell you this, when I promote with my voice in a spot, it means that I'm using the product. It means that I totally embrace it. It means that I'm totally in favor of it. And that's Eden Pure. One of the ways that you're going to be able to support this program and support your health and a healthy lifestyle is by purchasing some of these incredible products. And I can tell you this from my own experience for more than 5 years, I didn't know that I would be working more directly with them. The only way that I would get credit for any purchases would be through when we put this up on the website, you'll just click through and then it would monitor any sales. So when you see Eden Pure on TomDonahueReports.com, click on that and check out some of the products. I'm going to be voicing some spots, but I can tell you this product that I have had, and it's a small portable unit. It's a Eden Pure Thunderstorm air purification. And I'll tell you, this super oxygenated air that is generated, it just eliminates all the odors and the germs, and it's just phenomenal. I mean, if you cook with garlic or onions, or, you know, you've got litter box like I do for my two cats, you know, these smells can permeate, be pervasive, and not the best way. So this just wipes it right out. And so when I had an opportunity to perhaps work with them, I just realized that, man, I've been using this unit, and it's a small unit. I mean, they have bigger units. They have all kinds of products that, I think you're going to really find exciting, and products that I want to try. Clean water, pure air, healthy diet. All these things matter to me. So when I make any suggestions or recommendations, it's because I believe in it. Okay. I can tell you from experience with many, many other hosts, you give them a script, they're going to say whatever the script says, as long as they have the potential to be paid on the spot or make money. I've never worked that way. I've turned down marketing offers and were in my past were quite hefty, but I couldn't get behind something and I couldn't say something if I didn't believe it. Anyway, that's truth matters. I mean, it does. And that's the way I operate here. And I think that it distinguishes me. And there's a few other hosts. I would certainly would operate the same way, but nevertheless, I just wanted to kind of start to introduce that. You know, it's kind of a preview. Tom Donahue, truth matters. It really does matter. Have a good week.
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3: 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If things don't change, can you imagine America in 20 years? Scary thought, isn't it? The good news is we have the power to take our nation back. 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
4: This hour from Town Hall, I'm Mary Rose. A man opens fire outside the perimeter of the White House and fires at a Secret Service agent. The suspect killed, a bystander also shot and in critical condition.
5: President Trump was working inside the White House as shots fired outside, not far away from the building at 17th Street and Pennsylvania Avenue. This is outside the security perimeter. Secret Service agents rushing reporters working on the North Lawn to safety as the building was put on lockdown for close to an hour. The gunman opening fire on a Secret Service agent at a security checkpoint, and that's when he was shot. Laura Winters reporting.
4: President Trump says a deal to end the war with Iran is, in his words, largely negotiated. Bob Agnew reports.
6: The president made the announcement Saturday on social media after phone calls with Israel and other allies in the region. He said he had spoken with the leaders from Saudi Arabia, the United Arab Emirates, Qatar, Pakistan, Turkey, Egypt, Jordan, and Bahrain, in addition to the Jewish state. Details were scarce, but the president noted that the deal includes reopening of the Strait of Hormuz. Bob Agnew reporting.
4: House Democrats are facing backlash tonight over comments from Minority Leader Hakeem Jeffries.
7: Jeffries is under fire after saying Democrats aim to break the spirit of what he called MAGA extremists, framing the political fight as necessary to protect the country. Critics, including conservative commentators, argue the language is inflammatory and risks alienating millions of Trump voters ahead of the 2026 midterms. The remarks also revive debate over past Democratic rhetoric about about holding Trump supporters accountable. Some analysts warn the controversy could carry political consequences as both parties look to energize their bases. Willie Nelson reporting.
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4: There's confusion at the FDA over a new policy that breaks with requirements for new nicotine products.
9: The Associated Press has learned officials at the FDA were blindsided by a recent policy change allowing more e-cigarettes and nicotine pouches to hit the U.S. market. The new vaping guidelines allow sales while products are under scientific review, but before they are authorized, and bypasses a federally required period for public comment and revisions. It happened just a few days before the resignation of former FDA Commissioner Marty McCarry, who was under pressure from vaping lobbyists. At around the same time, the agency okayed new fruit-flavored vape products. Jennifer King, Washington.
4: Scott Rimmer is the country's only full-time professional coach for kids competing in the Scripps National Spelling Bee. The 32-year-old has coached five national champions, and he charges up to $180 for an hour-long private lesson. Breaking news at townhall.com. A controversial pro-steroid competitive event is set to take place this weekend in Nevada.
10: The Enhanced Games, featuring 50 athletes who will compete in track, swimming, and weightlifting, is set for Sunday in Las Vegas. There are no restrictions on what kind of performance enhancers these athletes can take, though organizers say they're holding them to strict medical protocols to ensure safety. There are prizes of $250,000 for winners and up to $1 million for some world record breakers. Among those to watch include 2022 100-meter sprint world champion Fred Curley. I'm Geffen Coolball.
4: NASCAR drivers are grappling with the loss of Kyle Busch, who died at age 41 from complications related to pneumonia. Connor Zillish and others are finding it hard to return to the track for the Coca-Cola 600 at Charlotte Motor Speedway. More on these stories at townhall.com.
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from an undisclosable location for reasons of security and therefore insecurity. Come at the hour, come at the arc. Arc Midnight, the intelligence briefing. Live from space. Well, good evening, everybody. Arc riders around the world. Here we are, Saturday night, 9 May 2026. Welcome aboard the Ark. Hope you're sitting comfortably and have that adjustable headband ready. Because tonight we're pulling together history, power, psychology, and money. And once these pieces start locking together, the picture becomes very difficult to ignore. Crowned and controlled. Yes, that's tonight's title. You know, there are moments when the people running this world stop caring whether you see the patterns or not. Governments stop acting like separate nations, institutions begin speaking with the same voice, and media lands on the same script at the same hour. Financial strain spreads across the working population while the people at the top somehow keep consolidating more control, more influence, and, of course, more wealth. You can actually feel it happening. Decision-making moving farther away from the people. More consolidation at the top. More pressure pushed downward onto everybody, trying to simply live their lives. Tonight, we begin with Susan Kokinda of Promethean Action. I've been looking forward to speaking with her for quite a long time, and tonight we're going to hear from her on Arc Midnight. She'll be breaking down how power moved from old world monarchy into modern global institutions and how those systems continued expanding their reach across governments, finance, and international policy. Then, Edward Hoagland joins us, breaking down cognitive warfare, perception management, narrative shaping, and the psychological battlefield surrounding the population 24 hours a day, every day. We'll round out our conversations tonight with Mr. David Morgan, bringing forward one of the most important conversations in the world right now. What's that? The transition from physical money into programmable digital control systems tied directly to identity, access, compliance, and centralized infrastructure. Power, perception, money. Three fronts. Three fronts moving together at the same time toward deeper surveillance, tighter centralized systems, and a level of technocratic control the world has never seen before. Tonight, we'll map the architecture of a one-world governmental system being built all around us. This is Arc Midnight, the intelligence briefing. Crowned and Controlled is tonight's episode title. Now, before we speak with Susan Kokinda, because I must tell you, does some really good work. She and her crew, she's been at this since the 70s. I did not know this because I would just see the updates. And she doesn't go into a bunch of deep stuff about her background, but she has quite an impressive background. She was politically active in Promethean Action's predecessor organization, as I say, from the 1970s forward, serving as White House correspondent, Capitol Hill liaison, and Midwest coordinator. She is also the current coalition's vice chair of the Michigan Republican Party. PrometheanAction.com is her website. And all you have to do is pick one up on YouTube and hit the subscribe button, and you'll get a notification when she and her crew post new updates. And I'll tell you, they're really quite eye-opening. They have been able to see what many of us have not for quite a long time. Some of us suspected it, but nobody I know has done the deep diving necessary to really understand it. Now, how about, speaking of England, how about Keir Starmer's party getting dumped over in the weeds? Nigel Farage
has apparently swept the whole board. So we'll just see how that goes. Personally, I thought Reform UK might have been really, really interesting. But Nigel will do if Lady Keir can go on down the road. That would be completely all right with me. Let me just mention a couple of things very quickly. Jellyfish.news is revamped and waiting for you, and I think you're going to find it to be a wonderful experience. Please get the Caravan to Midnight app. Doesn't cost a thing. Gives you access to a variety of features I think that you will enjoy. As to the rest of it, it's all about maintaining ourselves, doing everything we can, as well as we can, for as long as we can. This is Ark Midnight, the intelligence briefing. Caravan to Midnight, Sixth Element. Stand by. 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

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I'm the founder of CDM or CDM.press. The Supreme Court has demolished 60 years of gerrymandering. The highest court in the land returned a ruling that all of the made-up districts which tried to increase minority representation, even though the population wasn't bigger, by carving up the jurisdictions locally to split the white vote, has been called illegal by the Supreme Court. This is going to have maximum impact in the November election, meaning they're going to lose a lot of seats in the Congress, and likely the Republicans may now have a chance to keep Congress. So we'll stay up on this story. Please follow us at CDM.press. 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Thank you.

The information and opinions expressed on this program are those of our guests or the host. They are not necessarily those of station owners, operators or staff of any source of transmission. This is ARC Midnight, the intelligence briefing. Tonight, crowned and controlled. Stand by for feed.

0: tell you a little bit about Susan J. Kukinda. Doing some good work out there. I'm not kidding you either. Be sure and look up their casts on YouTube, Promethean Action. Without further ado, here's the lady herself, Susan Kukinda. Susan, I've been looking forward to this conversation for a long time. You do some great work over there, you and Carol, I believe it is, and the man that kind of coordinates the live streams and so forth. Congratulations.
1: Yep, thank you, and thank you for having me.
0: Well, you're most welcome. It's a little bit of a stretch for people to believe that we're still under the control of the British Crown, and I notice that it's, I digress only slightly, I find that the treatment of the citizens between the UK, Canada, Australia, and New Zealand seem to parallel each other because all of these countries are under control of the Crown. So I guess we'll just have to worry about America and hope that we can break away from this system. So tell us, President Trump's economic revolution and the return to the American system of political economy. Just take us wherever you want to go.
1: Okay. Now, the question of the British is really the sort of hidden story of the 20th and the first part of the 21st century, because we've been fed a phony picture of what the problem is. Because at the beginning of the 20th century, when the United States began to become powerful as an industrial nation and frankly became more powerful than the old British Empire, what did they do? They said, well, we may not be able to compete with them economically or strategically, so we're going to turn them into our dumb giant. And that is really what has dominated most of the 20th and the first part of the 21st century until Donald Trump came along. And the key thing that they did is they denied to us the knowledge of our actual economic policy, which had a name in the 19th century. It was called the American System of Political Economy. And it wasn't capitalism and it wasn't communism. Those names showed up long after Alexander Hamilton as kind of false binaries, because the real division in the world is the division between sovereign nations who believe that they have the right to economically develop and advance their populations on their own, and imperial systems. You know, today a lot of people call it globalism. That's sort of generic name. We say just give it its brand name. It's no different from the British Empire, where you're dependent on their control of financial flows. You're dependent on their control of resources or strategic choke points like the Strait of Hormuz or the Panama Canal. And you're also controlled by a strategic policy where they have you fighting other sovereign nations who may not be your best friends, but really, you don't need to be fighting them. You need to be working out your differences so that you'll both prosper, as opposed to this global financier elite, which is sitting on top of us. And again, you know, the common name for it among especially the MAGA base is globalization. But you can't fight a shadow. You actually have to know what generates the shadow. And that is the same policies we fought the American Revolution against 250 years ago. And this Trump 2.0 has come along and revived American system policies, tariffs, industrial development, protection of your domestic economy. They revived it in ways that I haven't seen in my lifetime, and it's pretty exciting.
0: Yes, it really is. People have no idea how far the reach. The first thing of the British Empire into the American experience, let's just put it that way. I began to wonder about this because we didn't get much clarity on it back in the day. I mean, like 20 years ago, I kept hearing about the special relationship, the special relationship so that we support each other. But it turns out, oh, well, we agreed to share all of our intelligence with MI6 and 5 when necessary. Is there more to the special relationship beyond just intelligence sharing?
1: Oh, yeah. And in fact, just in the past couple of weeks, there's been a report released by the British House of Lords on the U.S.-UK relationship, and that was sort of premiered at their big foreign policy think tank, which is called Chatham House. And between the report and the people who spoke on the panel, they were very, very clear that what they call the post-war rules-based system, which is this system of globalization, free trade, resource control, and so on, that post-war rules-based system has benefited the British. One of the lords said that directly. You know, it served us very nicely because with the City of London and the financial power concentrated in the City of London, this is where the financial flows. This is where things like the price of oil are set by the Brent crude futures market, which has nothing to do with where oil is being produced. It's just a bunch of speculators sitting in London. So they loved this system. But what they said at this panel is the rules-based system doesn't work without enforcement, and enforcement doesn't work without the United States. So, in other words, now that Donald Trump has said, hey, we're not playing by those rules any longer. We're going back to sovereignty. We're not playing by your globalist rules. You know, these guys are scrambling, and they've sort of anointed Mark Carney, you know, to the north of us as the guy who's supposed to come up with globalism 2.0. But he's doing a whole series of speeches starting at Davos in January, another one in Armenia last week, and another one just up in Toronto with a bunch of Americans, by the way, today, in which they're basically saying, all right, without the United States, this doesn't exactly work, and we have to kind of go back to the drawing board. So they're not in the greatest of shape at this point. And I think it's important for people to recognize Trump is the one who's on the offensive. They're not on the offensive. They're reacting. They're dangerous. Throughout history, they have assassinated our presidents. In fact, that's how they killed the American system in the 19th century. They assassinated Lincoln. They assassinated McKinley. And in the wake of the assassination of McKinley, you got the Federal Reserve, which is modeled on the British Central Bank. So their toolkit is a very nasty toolkit. There's no doubt about that. But strategically at this point, I think Donald Trump has them on the run.
0: It certainly looks that way. And I remember on one of your broadcasts, you mentioned it before anybody else did, actually, that President Trump said, don't worry about it. Don't worry about it, Lloyds. The United States mm-hmm. government will insure the ships ourselves, so you're out. And I'm sure that was palm slap to forehead in the City of London there where Lloyds is based. You want to comment
1: right.
0: on that a little bit?
1: Yeah, it's a very important story because it kind of pulls out of the shadows the way this thing works. Lloyd's of London is an insurance consortium that's been around for 300 years. It's tightly tied to the monarchy, and the monarchy is not a figurehead. People should, you know, disabuse themselves of that. You know, it's a very important part of this imperial infrastructure. So, you know, Lloyd's has been setting shipping insurance rates for 300 years throughout all the previous conflicts in the Gulf, which were always to the liking of the empire because they wanted to keep the Mideast in a state of perpetual conflict. That way they could always keep their fingers in things. And, you know, you wouldn't have these uppity sovereign nations, you know, acting in their own interests. So they were perfectly happy with all the other conflicts. In fact, they triggered most of the other conflicts in the past 30, 40 years. Lloyd's never cut off insurance. It just raised premiums during the conflict because, again, this was part of the business model for the City of London. And then Donald Trump comes along and says, okay, no, we've had it. We're taking this point of strategic instability off the chessboard. You know, we are shutting down this IRGC Mueller-run regime, and we want Iran to become a normal nation like other nations, and, you know, and they can develop, you know, for the benefit of the Iranian people instead of being this like live hand grenade ready to blow up at any point. So Trump steps in with Operation Epic Fury, and for the first time ever, Lloyd says, we're cutting off insurance. We're not going along with this. That was the City of London and the British Empire's way of saying, financially, we don't like what you're doing. Now, Keir Starmer and the British government were equally clear, saying, we don't like what you're doing, because we initially denied them use of Diego Garcia, denied us use of Diego Garcia, you know, have not supported Trump's actions. But as you say, then Trump came in, it was sort of like, I sort of saw it as a, go ahead, make my day. You're not going to do the insurance for the shipping? We're stepping in. We're breaking your monopoly. And it's been broken at this point. The United States now has a mechanism by which people can insure their ships and they don't have to go through Lloyd's for the first time in 300 years. Let that sink in.
0: Yeah, really? Only 300 years?
1: That's yeah, amazing. Only 300. Older yeah. than we've been as a nation.
0: I mean, that's astounding, really.
1: And it's really the story of the United States, because you see, the creation of the United States, and especially this economic system of the American system, is the only serious challenge to imperialism. Because what is the economic the American system? The American system says your economy should be based on what you produce. Your metric should be, are you growing? Are you building? Are you producing? You get a profit if you grow something or you build something or you produce something. But your metric just shouldn't be money. And the British imperial system is, oh, no, the metric is money. You know, money is what's going to run the world. And guess what? We control the money through our central banks. So we've got you. And once this upstart American system comes in and says, no, we're going to run our economy in a different way. Obviously, you need money for a means of exchange, but its purpose is to grow your economy, not to put you at the mercy of the, you know, the lords of money. And the establishment of the United States as that kind of nation is a mortal threat to the empire. And we have been at war with them ever since then. It's taken different forms. But that's why they had to wipe out the knowledge of the American system, because it came back with a vengeance after the Civil War. Lincoln revived it. I mean, it was sort of written out of American history there for a while in the first part of the 19th century, just like it has been for almost all of the 20th century. Lincoln revived it. The United States became the wonder of the world. And, you know, other countries started to follow in our path.
0: Yeah. I'll tell you what, we have the proverbial bottom of the hour mandatory break coming up here. But we will remain commercial free until the end of the hour as we visit with Susan J. Kukinda. Promethean Action. PrometheanAction.com is the website, and PrometheanPAC, as in PAC.com, is another. It's all in guest media. And you should avail yourself of the resources that are provided for you, naturally, free of charge, because we all need to be on the same page here. The more we can understand what's actually happening to us individually and collectively, the better we can prepare for the future, and the more easily we can get around what they, with a capital T, have planned, not just for you and me, but for the entire civilization of the West. This is The Art. Stand by, please.
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3: 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Start your morning with a voice you know and trust. Dave Elswick, bringing you the issues that matter to Arkansas, the news behind the headlines, and conversations you won't hear anywhere else. Then, in the afternoon, stay informed and fired up with Doc Washburn, breaking down the biggest stories of the day and what they mean for you. 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CNN's Scott Jennings, Mike Gallagher, and Larry Elder, bringing you sharp insight, lively debate, and the perspective you've been looking for. News, opinion, insight, and the conversations shaping our community. 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
4: With SRN News, I'm Ron Taylor. A person who approached a White House security checkpoint and began firing at officers has died. Tonight, the Secret Service is saying that according to a preliminary investigation, the person approached a checkpoint shortly after 6 p.m. Eastern Time, removed a weapon from his bag, and began firing at posted officers. Those officers returned fire and hit the suspect, who was transported to an area hospital where he later died. A bystander was also struck in the incident. The Secret Service said none of its officers were injured and that President Trump, who was at the White House at the time, was not impacted. Gunmen have opened fire in two separate attacks on the Honduran coast, killing at least 25 people, including six police officers. Police say the first incident took place Thursday at a plantation in Trujillo. The public prosecutor's office said 19 people were killed there. In the second attack, assailants opened fire on police in Omaha near the Guatemalan border, killing six officers. This is SRN News.
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3: 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Start your morning with a voice you know and trust. Dave Elswick, bringing you the issues that matter to Arkansas, the news behind the headlines, and conversations you won't hear anywhere else. Then, in the afternoon, stay informed and fired up with Doc Washburn, breaking down the biggest stories of the day and what they mean for you. 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CNN's Scott Jennings, Mike Gallagher, and Larry Elder, bringing you sharp insight, lively debate, and the perspective you've been looking for. News, opinion, insight, and the conversations shaping our community. 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In a world where more and more people decide what's right and wrong based on how they feel, what happens when feelings become the only moral standard? If emotions alone define truth, then who decides why murder, theft, or violence are wrong? And if someone feels justified in destroying property or harming others, on what basis can society say they're wrong? For 50 years, Dennis Prager has challenged audiences around the world to think deeply about the moral foundations of civilization. In his new book, If There Is No God, he confronts the biggest questions of human existence. Why does evil go unpunished? Why do innocent people suffer? And can morality survive without God? Whether a believer, a skeptic, or somewhere in between, this book offers serious answers for a morally confused age. 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This is 101.1, The Answer, where Little Rock comes to talk.
0: All right, welcome back, ladies and gentlemen. That wasn't too painful, I trust. Take advantage of these things that we have for you, from encrypted email to the world's finest nutritional and immune support formulas in the world. They were intended to be that because there's no point in doing it ourselves with our own biochemist and so forth. If that couldn't be achieved, we'll either have the best or we'll have nothing. It's a very Zen-like outfit. As we visit for the remainder of the hour with Susan J. Coquindo, PrometheanAction.com. Be sure and check her presentations out on YouTube and do hit the like and subscribe buttons. Do increase their reach. This is one of the, now there's some good outfits out there. They're doing some good work, but this one in particular, and Susan, I'm not schmoozing you here. You and your crew are doing real yeoman's work here because you have revealed things that people simply do not know. They never even thought about it. And I think it's interesting that first is like, no, you can't use Diego Garcia. Okay. And we're raising the insurance rates. No, you're not. We'll go cover the shit ourselves. Yeah, but, and the next thing, King Charles is on the plane coming over to talk to the Don. I think that's a scream, actually.
1: It was great. It was great. But, you know, it's happening because President Trump has had the courage to stand and fight. You know, he's forced them out into the open. I mean, I've been saying the things that I'm saying for practically 50 years, but why are people listening now? Because because somebody finally stood and fought, both in his first term, although obviously I don't think he knew, you know, what he was going to get hit with in his first term. And most of his first term, he was put on the defense with the impeachments and everything, you know, the full spectrum warfare and so on. Right.
0: Terrible.
1: So, you know, and some people have made the comment, and I have to agree, you know, him not returning to office for that second term may have ended up being a blessing in disguise. Because as horrible as it was, how much suffering we and the rest of the world went through because, you know, the vegetable was in there, it gave Trump the opportunity to basically regroup, put together a, you know, a much more powerful team. And I think the population itself got smarter and wiser and stronger over the course of this because it did force the enemy to reveal itself more and more into the open. You know, so, yes. So things which are almost common discussion today in terms of globalists, you know, you talked about globalists 10 years ago, and as one of my friends said, they'd put a tinfoil hat on you. Well, now it's pretty much common parlance in the MAGA movement because, you know, the more you stand and fight, the more you force them in.

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2: We haven't had gas shortages. The prices went up again because the oil prices are controlled by the speculators in London, which is something we're going to have to get to at a certain point. But we didn't have shortages here. They've got shortages in other countries. So he could go ahead and do this because he had begun to rebuild us, our energy independence and the rest of our economic independence at this point. So, you know, people get distracted so easily by, you know, a social media post that the president makes or, you know, some talking head claiming this, that, or the other thing. And they fail to look at what this administration is just very patiently doing every single day. They are rebuilding our economic sovereignty. They are dismantling all of these globalist institutions. They are establishing new bilateral relations with other countries. Trump is going to China next week. Now, and Trump does not run around like John Bolton or Mike Pompeo, you know, getting ready to go to war with China. Right. We've made very clear in our national security strategy and our national defense strategy, which were released in December and January, and I really recommend people go read especially the national security strategy. It's only 30 pages long, and it's written for laymen. You know, it doesn't treat China like some boogeyman monster that we're going to have to go to war with. It says, we're not going to let them in any way endanger our national security, especially in Asia. But, you know, as long as we can work things out, and we're going to, you know, we're going to reset the trade, and that's going to be a big part of the visit next week. We're going to reset the trade. But this is not like the perpetual enemy, because that's how the empire operated in the 20th century. Let's you and him fight, especially the superpowers. Have the superpowers at each other's throat, and we, the financial magicians quietly in the back room, are looting everybody. Yeah. In different ways. And Trump is saying, no, I'm going to have a different relationship with China, different relationship with Russia. You know, his biggest problem is the EU. You know, it's not even Russia and China at this point. It's the fact that the EU is crazy, destroying its own populations, their own economies, and trying to get us into World War III with Russia. By the way, just before we got on, I saw the headlines. Putin at Victory Day in Moscow today said he thinks the war will come to an end very quickly. So it looks like Trump might have number nine under his belt relatively soon.
3: You know, Susan, I've said it many times. We need him more now. It's a good thing. And we know very well the 2020 election was stolen, and that's fine. Let the morons mm-hmm. run it, if you'll excuse the indelicate language. Let them run it for a while. Mm-hmm. We know COVID was a fraud. We know Fauci is not the science. We know that. But let me ask you this, though. I want to order something off the menu here. How, just in your estimation, how much of the inflation, these countless 40-some-odd trillion, folks, keep in mind, a trillion is a million millions. A billion is a thousand millions, but a trillion is a million millions. I'm wondering how much of that can be attributed to, and how bad a shape would the UK be in if there was a break from the central bank system, which we're not supposed to have here anyway. They call it the Federal Reserve. That's laughable. It's not federal, nor is it a reserve. We all know this. But I'm just wondering, if we break from the central bank system, what kind of damage is the UK and the City of London specifically? Because there is no UK without the City of London. Right. What kind of shape are they going to be in if we break out of that system?
2: Oh, it's going to be a disaster. I mean, it will cease to exist as an empire, and they know that. You know, which is why this is existential, you know, which is why, you know, they're scrambling around trying to figure what they're trying to figure out right now. And again, this is what they were talking about at Chatham House and the House of Lords report. They'd like to stop Trump in his tracks right now. But that's where the danger of assassination still come from. But so far, God has been on our side. So plan B.

0: is what? You know, they want Trump to lose the midterms. Well, they just took it on the chin there with the Supreme Court and the Virginia ruling and the way Trump steamrolled the rhinos in Indiana and put his people in. So not that we can be complacent, and I am extremely busy with our Promethean pack, making sure that people are equipped to go out there and message Trump's economic message for the midterms, which is what I think will lock it in for us. If, you know, if we can get the message across, he is bringing the United States back. You may not feel it yet. The factory may not have been built in your backyard yet, but it's coming. And the good paying jobs where one income can raise a family, they're coming. So hang on. You know, we have to message that in the midterms. But the way the way these globalists, way the British are thinking about it is this is an interregnum. And they want to take things back in 2028. Now, again, if we make it through the midterms, I don't think they're going to be able to do that. But they're trying to figure out how can we get the United States to roll back to where it was? Because I don't think they have a good option in terms of plan B. They're trying to play up Carney. They're trying to, you know, he was in Armenia last week talking about we need a new version of, you know, the rules-based order. It's going to have to be based in Europe with Canada and Australia. Give me a break. Look at the European economy, the basket cases. So I'm not really sure they have plan B at this point. They're feeling around for it. I think as long as people don't get distracted, especially within the MAGA movement where you have so many distractions, where you have, you know, he's an agent of Israel. We haven't arrested, you know, all the child molesters, you know, and I hear this all the time. Until I see the perp walks, I'm not going to vote in the midterm elections. Seriously? You're going to give the country back to these criminals because Trump doesn't yet control the entire justice system, which he doesn't at this point. Although I think we've noticed quite an uptick since the acting attorney general came in. I think things are ramping up a little bit, but you know, this is going to be a long haul. Most of the judicial system is in the hands of the enemy, and there's nothing you're going to do about that immediately. So you do what you can do on these fronts. But we've got to, you know, recognize that he is taking down economic structures that have had us by the throat and have destroyed us. The free trade question killed the middle class in this country. It killed the working class. It killed our sense of being a productive, powerful nation. And he is bringing that back. Already it takes a while to build a factory, so you may not have felt it in the first year, year and a half, but you see it in the statistics that are coming. The one that really slapped me across the face a couple of days ago is the increase in construction of energy production facilities since Trump came in, 68% increase. That's a lot, which is one of the reasons why we could... You know, we could go to war with Iran. We could have a conflict, whatever the term was. But there's a tremendous amount happening, and people don't pay enough attention. I often say to people, stop doom scrolling and just go watch a cabinet meeting or go, you know, just tune in to whatever the White House is doing. Monday of this week, there was an amazing press conference with Brooke Rollins, the Ag Secretary, Blanche, the acting AG, and Peter Navarro, who's a real street fighter, talking about how they're taking on the meatpacking cartels. Now, you want to have a talking point with your neighbor who's freaked out about inflation, you know, because hamburger has become a luxury item. Well, Donald Trump and his team are taking on the reason for that, which is that the meatpacking cartels, which is four companies, two of which are Brazilian, but when you peel back a little bit, you find a few Lloyds of London connections and so on, but they're the ones who have the cattle ranchers by the throat and driven so many of them out of business so that our cattle herds are at the lowest level since 1950s. And then they have the consumers by the throat. This administration has taken them on. You know, they're doing this across the board. They're changing defense procurement. So we need defense production, but we don't need the way these defense companies have been ripping us off. They're taking it on. Trump is saying the health, stop giving money to the health insurance companies because they're monopolies. They're cartels. Give it to the people so they can buy their own health insurance. If you watch some of these press conferences, pay attention to what they're saying. Stop doom scrolling about some fight between Candace Owens on one side and, you know, Nick Fuentes on the other. Just, whatever. Lord. Forget about it. You know,
1: really?
0: Just listen
1: completely.
0: To what the listen to what this administration is actually doing. You know, just go on the White House website and read the latest from the president any particular day. I call this, my mental health recommendations for the week. Stop doom scrolling and just look at what this administration is really doing, and then start communicating that to your neighbors, and you might have a different conversation.
1: Yeah. Say, Susan, I want to order something off the menu here. You ready? Okay.
0: Sure.
1: I'm thinking two well-known entities are liable to go away in their current form by the end of this year, and that would be the European Union and the State of Israel. Now, a lot of people don't even want to touch the latter. They're okay with the former, but not the latter. But I'll tell you what, there sure is a lot of AIPAC in Congress. There sure are a lot of registered foreign agents with the State of Israel in media and everything else. So between them and the Soros outfit, which is pretty much one and the same, they are really setting this country up for complete control, especially radio, because radio is beautiful because it keeps the listener unknown. They don't know who's listening, and mm-hmm. they don't like that. But if we go onto a stream, they know who it is. But they want to know who you are, what you listen to, what are you thinking, what letter are you liable to write. So what could you tell us about the chance of the European Union pretty much dissolving? I mean, President Trump's already taken 5,000 of our crack troops out of Germany.
0: Yes,
1: Merz is
0: Germany.
1: A disaster. I mean, the only one I really like over there is Giorgia Meloni, because she just gives it to him. You know, she's something. But what about that?
0: Although
1: about
0: she's had a little bit of a transformation over to the dark side in the recent period, so one wonders what they may have threatened her with. I think I don't see the EU dissolving quite that quickly. But I think that's the directionality. But I think you're going to have a lot more development within the individual European populations, and I think they are drawing courage from what Trump is doing. I mean, you just saw what happened with the elections in Britain, where Starmer's Labour Party had the most historic shellacking probably in history. I don't know. But at the same time, here's one of the problems that you have in Europe. We were able Donald Trump was able to emerge in the United States. And I don't know if Donald Trump can give you a lecture on the American system, although his trade ambassador, Jameson Greer, actually did at Davos, believe it or not. But Trump, at least instinctively, represents this builder identity. And it's so uniquely American, because we are the place that developed this economic policy, which is based on building and not on money. You don't really have that tradition in Europe. So the problem that you have right now with a lot of these European countries is, while people react against this globalist control, you don't yet have the development of leaders who really are ready to come in and govern on the basis of the right ideas. And I think that's true in Britain. I do a lot of podcasts with some people in Britain, and, you know, they too say we don't really yet have the development of a qualified leadership. I think that's what will hold back the breakup of the EU. I think it's going to come, you know, as long as the Trump revolution continues. Yeah, I think it's going to come. I think these countries are going to reassert their sovereignty at a certain point. I just don't think it's going to be quite that fast.
1: I don't know if you devote very much energy or focus to the immigrant situation in Europe, and formerly it's pretty bad. I mean, how could the UK or any European country go, yeah, we're going to go to Iran with the United States and the State of Israel, and not worry that, I don't know, we've got a pretty good sized Muslim population here. They might not like that very much. Now, I don't want to do one of those 3 days of the Condor things, you know what I mean, where we reveal something that really shouldn't have been revealed. But what about that? Can they make a move in the Middle East without some potential serious blowback? I'm thinking no.
0: I think it's coming. Yeah, I think it's coming to that. But I think really the real story is these are the policies of the Mideast in pretty much the entire 20th century have just been coming out of the British geopolitical playbook. This is what they want. They created the Muslim Brotherhood in the 1920s. Go back to the 19th century before the Muslim Brotherhood. British intelligence is all over Egypt. You know, the fact that the Saudi royal family became the Saudi royal family was it basically at the behest of British intelligence. So the Mideast has been their sandbox. You know, once oil was discovered, that was it, right? You know, this is our area. They set the treaties, you know, the Sykes-Picot Treaty, divided up the region so that everybody would always be at everybody else's throat. And they're sitting on top, making sure that they always get either the oil flows themselves or the financial flows from the oil flows. So I think the reason that they haven't moved is I think your hypothesis is right. I mean, they are building domestic political problems for themselves in their countries with this unfettered immigration. But I think from a higher level strategically, this is what they've wanted anyway. You know, the Mideast as the cockpit for war has been part of their business model. And Trump started to bust it up in the first term with the beginning of the Abraham Accords. And obviously Biden rolled that back. But as soon as he came back in, he was back in business. And it's pretty well established that Saudi Arabia was about to sign the Abraham Accords and recognize Israel right before October 7th. Gosh, who did that benefit them? And in terms of the Israel question, you know, look, the way the borders were drawn by the British were a disaster. But it is a country that's, I don't think, going to go away immediately.
1: It's been really great having you on the program tonight. You have an open invitation to return anytime that you have time, Susan. It was
0: all right.
1: Thank you so much for your insight. Susan J. Kokinda, everybody, PrometheanAction.com. God bless, and again, I say come back to us soon, all right? We'll be watching you.
0: Thanks for having me. All right.
1: You bet. Good night. All right. Edward Hoagland, author of The Cognitive War. It's coming up pretty quick here. Leading national expert in this field, award-winning CIA analyst and retired Defense Department intelligence executive, as well as a U.S. Air Force veteran. More than 40 years of service in national security across multiple executive branch departments and agencies. So don't go anywhere. Freshen up that proper cup of tea, and we shall continue after this mandatory top-of-the-hour break. This is Caravan to Midnight's Sixth Element, Arc Midnight. The Intelligence Briefing. I'm John B. Wells. Stand by, please. It's true. If you want something to go away, quit buying it, quit feeding it. The flip side to that coin is, if you want something to grow, nourish it. People are getting tired of feeding the big tech monster, because what they get in return is shadow banning, overt banning, or suspension on social media. Big Tech and its derivatives also try to financially soft kill. This is when someone wants to buy something, but they're prevented from doing it because their payment repeatedly fails. And of course, when the gateways do work, we pay for this convenience with fees. So, don't feed the monster. If you want or have ever wanted to join Caravan to Midnight by card or any other payment service and found you could not process your membership, just send a check or money order to CTM, P.O. 141288, Dallas, Texas 75214. Include a legibly written email, a phone number in case we need to reach you, and as soon as we see that info, your membership is activated, and you.
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4: 50 years, we have tried sanctions. We've tried selective elimination of their most outrageous military leaders that have fingerprints on attacking and killing Americans, like Soleimani. We've done that under Bush, Obama, Trump won, even modestly under Biden. We've attempted sanctions, and none of that has compelled them to stop their nuclear program. Again, as I say, President Trump is like, I want to clean out the barn of these persistent challenges that America faces to our national security around the world. And our national security is our trade relations, bilateral economic relations, the safety of our Americans that are traveling as tourists, of our military deployed abroad. And I want to get our ally to do more, whether it's in Europe or in the Gulf state, to defend the region in the Persian Gulf and be the first line of defense. So he's making big strategic decisions.
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6: Breaking news this hour from Town Hall. I'm Ron Taylor. A person who approached a White House security checkpoint and began firing at officers has died. Tonight, the Secret Service is saying that, according to a preliminary investigation, the person approached a checkpoint shortly after 6 Eastern time, removed a weapon from his bag, and began firing at posted officers. Those officers returned fire, hitting the suspect, who was transported to a hospital and later died. A bystander was also struck. The Secret Service says none of its officers were injured and that President Trump, who was at the White House at the time, was not impacted. The president took to social media earlier today, saying a deal to end the war with Iran is, in his words, largely negotiated. Bob Agnew reports tonight from Washington.
7: The president made the announcement Saturday on social media after phone calls with Israel and other allies in the region. He said he had spoken with the leaders from Saudi Arabia, the United Arab Emirates, Qatar, Pakistan, Turkey, Egypt, Jordan, and Bahrain, in addition to the Jewish state. Details were scarce, but the president noted that the deal includes reopening of the Strait of Hormuz. Bob Agnew reporting.
6: House Speaker Mike Johnson says despite recent setbacks with the legislative agenda, Republicans in the House hope to pass legislation involving funding border security before the summer begins.
8: We're going to fully fund immigration enforcement and border security in our reconciliation bill. Again, it's worthy of note, that is rather a shocking proposition. The Democrats don't want to have anything to do. Think of it. They don't want to give $1, one penny, to border enforcement, border security, and immigration enforcement.
6: Some 40,000 people remain under evacuation orders and schools are closed in Southern California due to a hazardous chemical leak. Officials say a shortage or storage tank began leaking methyl methacrylate, a chemical used to make plastic parts. The tank overheated Thursday at an aerospace plastics facility in Garden Grove. News and analysis at townhall.com.
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6: A second Ebola treatment center is set ablaze in eastern Congo.
10: Another attack on an Ebola treatment center in eastern Congo as angry residents burn part of a health facility, the second in a week. The local hospital director says 18 patients who may have been infected had to leave. The WHO says the Ebola outbreak there spreading rapidly. There are now at least 177 suspected deaths. The Trump administration pausing visas for travelers from affected countries. I'm Julie Walker.
6: Millions across the eastern U.S. are getting drenched this Memorial Day weekend. Wet weather conditions are expected to dampen plans over the holiday as millions hit the road. Many beaches along the east coast are closed because of heavy rain from the mid-Atlantic to the south. Forecasters expecting the south-central part of the country will see the most rainfall, with flash flood watches and warnings in effect from East Texas to the Tennessee River Valley. More news at townhall.com. New York leaders are proposing a secondary home luxury tax.
11: Governor Kathy Hochul and Mayor Zoran Mandani are backing a levy on New York City second homes worth $5 million or more. Critics, including real estate agents and economists, warn the move could chill the market and hurt middle and lower income residents. Even the New York Times has reservations, pointing to London's experience as a cautionary tale for New York. There, similar taxes cut prices and tax revenue. Ken Lorman reporting.
6: The president of the governing body of Iranian soccer says the nation's World Cup training base has been moved to Mexico from the U.S. after getting approval from FIFA. The president of the Iran Football Federation announcing the decision in a statement issued by the federation's media relations official. FIFA had not confirmed the move. Iran had been scheduled to train in Tucson, Arizona. More on these stories at townhall.com.
12: In a world where more and more people decide what's right and wrong based on how they feel, what happens when feelings become the only moral standard? 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
14: There is a cult of ignorance in the United States, and there always has been. The strain of anti-intellectualism has been a constant thread winding its way through our political and cultural life, nurtured by the false notion that democracy means that my ignorance is just as good as your knowledge. Isaac Asimov.
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0: Welcome to Hour 2 of Caravan to Midnight, Sixth Element, Arc Midnight, the Intelligence Briefing. We'll spend this hour with Mr. David Morgan. He last was on Caravan to Midnight on the 15th of December. And that was episode 2658. Yeah. Well, what happens when your money becomes a means for control? That's a good question, isn't it? Today's guest, David Morgan, has spent over four decades warning that the greatest risk to your wealth and your freedom is the failing financial system. Oh. Hold on. Get that intern in here. I'm going to give the intern a spanking for this. Come here. Stay there. Okay. All right. Let's reset. We're going to spend this hour with Edward Hudlin, for Pete's sake. He's the author of The Cognitive War and is a leading national expert in this field. Award-winning CIA analyst, award-winning CIA analyst and retired Defense Department intelligence executive, as well as a U.S. Air Force veteran with more than 40 years of service in national security across multiple executive branch departments and agencies. We want to talk about what's going on across America, given the increasing level of political violence, the internal insurrection by Democrats, and persistent calls for violence and their threats to stack the Supreme Court of the United States, make Puerto Rico and D.C. states, and end the Senate filibuster. It's insane. It really is. Is this part of what you call cognitive warfare? I'm thinking it might be, but here's the man, Edward Hudlin. Welcome back, Ed. Sorry about the boo-boo at the beginning. Pages were out of order, brother.
1: This no, that's radio. Okay. That's
0: can't see anything.
1: My
0: right. Right.
1: That's my actual name. My cover name is Edward Hudlin.
0: Oh, gotcha. Well, I won't tell anybody. I think we just told everybody. Well, where shall we begin? This is absolutely insane what's going on. So, all right, how about this? How about just a situation evaluation, just a situation report, the good old sit rep on where are we right now? Are we coming back from the abyss, or are we being pulled inexorably toward the edge and then into the abyss at this point?
1: Well, I think we're still heading towards the abyss because I don't think people fully understand what's going on yet. And your last guest, Susan, was very good. So to quote her, you can't fight a shadow. So what I hope to do tonight, as I've tried to do in previous segments with you on this program, is help people understand what this actual cognitive war is and focus on the domestic cognitive war. Because whether you call it globalists, whether you call it other aspects, they're all using the same ideology, religion, or different issues in a variety of different means. And as Susan pointed out, economic is just one of them, to subvert America from within and external. And so we have a tremendous challenge against us here in the U.S., and we can't let our guards down here. The enemy is within, and they've been increasing their hyperbole, the false narratives, and the blatant rhetoric and calls for violence and stuff that you've seen. I mean, you see it every day on TV.
0: Yeah, that's true. It's and I think maybe there's some semantic satiation in the public. I hope not, but I sense that there might be. Because the sky has been about to fall for a long time now, but it hasn't completely fallen yet. And yet the symptoms are all there. I heard as recently as today that Memphis wants to secede because of the redistricting. And we all know that really, folks, I'm going to stick with this. I believe it, Ed, and I'm going to stick with it. I don't think the Democrats can win much of any kind of significant election unless they cheat, because people are not so rabidly and twisted in their ideology as these mugs. I don't know what they think this country would turn into under their absolute leadership, you know, to where they were calling all the shots, got both houses of the Congress and all of that, and appointing judges here and there and pulling other ones off and all this. I'm just afraid that people are thinking, it'll pass. Well, maybe, maybe not. It might not pass.
1: I actually don't think it's going to pass. You know, so quick point on Memphis. It supposedly was redistricted to support a black majority district. And who did they hire? A white plantation member of the Democratic Party who slithers in each chicken every time he talks. So, you know, a liberal slimeball, in my opinion. But what we see here in America is an undeclared war on terror. And this cognitive war, this domestic cognitive war in America, I actually call it the Democrats' blood revolution, because it's an unrestricted war of terror. And you see it on the streets. You see it in the politicians and what they're talking about. And the globalist tie-in is because it's purposeful. They're purposely doing this, in my opinion, as an analyst, in concert with nations like China, Iran, and Russia, because it's to their benefit. Because, as you said, the Democrats cannot win elections because they have no policies people want. But they can't win elections without cheating. And so what they're doing here is they're trying to divert America's attention, create an environment of tyranny and terror and chaos in which they can thrive. And you've seen the legislators in Memphis call for an uprising, and you've seen somebody else in Virginia call for that there has to be a revolution. Well, there is. There's a blood revolution taking place right now by the Democrats. And throughout the last several years, I've warned about this increasing violence, and it's been continuing. And so I honestly believe we have an 80% plus chance of seeing true terror and hell unleashed in the streets. Why? Because they've psychologically conditioned half of America to be the sheep to move to slaughter. And they've incentivized the fringe elements of those sheep to actually go out and try to take on different aspects and different things. So, for example, the assassination attempts on Trump, three of them now. In April of 2025, I wrote, and I write that every year for the last 3 years, about how it's going to get much worse, and it's gone that exact way. And if you remember back in April of 25, the jubilation was the Republicans, oh, the Democratic Party is in decline. The Democratic Party is going to die. Well, it hasn't died yet, and they haven't figured out why, and they haven't figured out how to put a nail in that coffin, because they don't understand what's happening here in the manipulation of what's going on here. Is, you know, build, as Susan said, versus tear down. Well, build is what conservatives do. Tear down is what liberals do, and they create victims. And this is what you've seen perpetuate in America here. And they turn the tables on the narrative so deftly and aptly. So they turn the tables on the narrative to talk about affordability under Trump after they just created the crap hole that we've been in for the last 4 years, now 5 years, right, and digging ourselves out of.
0: Yeah. I'll just keep rolling. That's fine. That's beautiful. I mean, I would only toss this into the mix, which is if things were to sort of bust out all over, I mean, what would power it, ideology or money or both?
1: Well, see, if you take a look at past history and revolutions, whether it's communist revolutions in China, in Russia, Cuba, other places, it's all about control. And so you take a look at what they're doing here in America with Mamdani, the Seattle mayor, Warren, AOC, Bernie. Okay, Warren, AOC, and Bernie, they're all millionaires, right? But they're all supposedly socialists. So how the hell does that match up? It doesn't. But it's the narrative. And so they get these fringe elements to act on behalf, create the chaos. And in the chaos and tyranny, they then seize power. Now, the big upset in that has been Donald Trump. Okay, starting in 2016. But when I take a look at this from an analytical perspective, what I'll ask you either rhetorically, you can answer the question, is what's the difference between Iran and the Democrats? Both are basically chanting death to America. Biden, right. Obama, and Clinton funded the Iranians to go back and build the nuclear weapons. Obama didn't mind if Ukraine was invaded once, and Biden said, well, I wouldn't mind a violent incursion, so they did it twice. And all three of them have, and including then Bush, have all bent over backwards to appease China and give China buy-in to everything else, to where all of our critical minerals, our critical medical devices, and everything else like that were born So they're very adept at this strategy. Okay, but the key thing here that's happening now is that, and the reason they're fighting so hard now is because with Trump coming in the second time, which they didn't expect, they thought the cackle camel was going to be the president. With him coming in the second time, though, now, he's peeling back the onion. And you've seen recently Monica Crowley, Cash Patel, and Susie Wiles have all stated that the Trump administration will soon produce evidence that proves President Trump won the 2020 election. Now, this is why they're scared as hell, because as Mary Fanning and John McInerney and others on your program have already pointed out, we all know Trump won the election in 2020. But if they prove it to the American people, what's that do? Well, it eliminates all of Biden's actions, including his pardons. Okay, so these people know that not only with that, but the conspiracy aspects, they would all be tried for treason. So you have now a cornered group of folks who are just like the Iran mullahs, fighting for their very existence, but stuck to an ideology and grasp of absolute power, a blood sport for power they can't give up.
0: That makes a great deal of sense. A few of the elements in what you just said, those things have occurred to us, but not really in the context that you just put them into. That is interesting. Everything falls apart that happened after that 2020 theft. I mean, what a mess. And we all sat here watching it going, okay, Pence left the building, walked out of the Capitol. Yep. No, can't hold a vote. I mean, the whole thing was just such a transparent setup. It's ridiculous. But you know what, Ed? I still maintain that it was better that we have him from 24 through 28 than for him to have won the 2020 election, because then we wouldn't have him now. We need him more now than we needed him then. At least that was 4 years for those mugs to reveal themselves. If you don't agree with that, then please sing out.
1: No, I agree with the benefit of the time. What troubles me is that people in the administration didn't understand and still don't understand cognitive warfare, what's actually happening behind the scenes. You know, Donald Trump ain't going to be there forever. And so unless our leaders understand what's happening here behind the scenes in the use of ideology, religion, and different issues, and the variety of means, their economic, political, military, social, biological, okay, to subvert us from within, then we're not going to get there. And right now we have multiple acts of blatant subversion happening across the country. Now, people forget so quickly, as you said. So in 2016 is when they first tried to take Trump out, and they launched the impeachments, everything else like that, right? 2020, they thought they had it hand in bag, absolute power. And as Trump himself said, if it wasn't for his election in 2024, we would be the second Venezuela now. Okay, we would be the EU. We would be Australia. We would be Germany. We would be France. We would be Spain right now. Okay, so people need to get off their back laurels and read my book and understand what exactly is going on here. Because the acts of subversion continue, and there's little accountability to what's happening there.
0: You know, Ed, it would be nice if you would just take a moment here and just give us a brief sketch of what people will learn in your book, The Cognitive War, why we are losing and how we can win. What will they learn, just in the broad strokes?
1: Okay, but first, they'll understand the theory behind all this deals with the flow of information. Because if you take a look at Iran and Soviet Union, now Russia, any place else, they control the flow and manipulation of the information. What do you think the mainstream media and Democrats do? Okay,
0: right.
1: They'll understand that what's behind the curtain is not something new, but age-old, tried-and-true tactics. But you have to understand history. But what they'll also see is means and ways to pass forward, is understanding the information environment, understanding how to conduct this war and fight this war to win, and that there has to be some significant paradigm shifts in our own intelligence community, which not only was weaponized, and I detail how it was weaponized, I detail the failure of the inspector generals, and why that whole construct needs to be overhauled, and why our whole national security apparatus needs to be overhauled, because it is a reactive, politicized instrument that if Trump leaves office, they'll just reactivate it. And so we have to understand those things. So I cover all those things in the book and more, and the current book I'm working on right now, and if I get allowed some time within the next years, is actually the Democrat Blood Revolution, which go into detail of how that's actually happening here in America specifically.
0: That sounds pretty grim. You know, I just saw, typically the Democrats have been hell-bent on taking away our Second Amendment rights. And yet I saw just recently that there's been a lot of deregulation, even suppressors. Of course, you can make a suppressor out of a two-liter pop bottle, but that aside, I mean, look at that thing that Nicholson did. Is there anything we can do to push back on the obvious unconstitutionality of their ongoing campaign to disarm the American public? Because we know very well, I mean, given their communist inclinations, why would anybody wonder why they're pushing that so hard? But maybe some people just don't get it.
1: Well, they're pushing it so hard because, as I mentioned up front, death to America and Iran. What do the Iranian people not have that the Democrats are trying to take away from us?
0: Yeah, the means of defense.
1: Means of defense, our Second Amendment rights. And so you see across the United States, in Illinois, Colorado, California, Washington and Connecticut, Rhode Island, here in Virginia, in Delaware and other places, they continually conduct this warfare of unconstitutional seizures and restrictions on guns, despite the fact that the Supreme Court has ruled many of the things they're trying to put in law are unconstitutional. Okay, so despite it's all being unconstitutional, they continue to do this. It's part of this cognitive warfare strategy. Because if they drain your resources and time and throw a few of you in prison for legally owning your possession and weapons and stuff like that, okay, not only do they cause the chaos and terror, but they have different issues. And so I've done a little research on this. I'm not a lawyer here, but for me, I wonder why the NRA, why the Department of Justice and others, there's two specific elements in the United States Code. 42 United States Code, 1983, Civil Rights Act, 1871, allows individuals to sue state and local officials and federal court for depriving them of their constitutional rights, okay, under the color of the law. 18 U.S.C., United States Code 241 and 242, criminal and civil rights statute, criminalizes and conspiracies by two or more people to deprive you of constitutional rights. What are the Democrats trying to do with all these rights? Deprive us of our constitutional rights. And both of these acts and statutes, stuff like that, why aren't we prosecuting these legislators because of a specific conspiracy? Okay, and as I just said, in 18 U.S.C. 241, 242, criminalizes conspiracies by two more people to deprive you of constitutional rights. We need to start taking the lawfare back at them and ramping it up to such a degree, because this is where, you know, you and I have talked on this numerous times in the past. Republicans don't understand this is a blood sport for absolute power. These people aren't playing politics. They're playing for keeps. That's why they don't care if these innocent people are slaughtered on the street, stabbed in the neck on the subway, pushed on the subway, raped by illegals, or they don't care if there's 350,000 illegal children being trafficked across to the United States to their friends and pedophiles. They want power and absolute power solely, and they don't care. By any means, they're going to get it. And that's why you see Hakeem Jeffries, Chuck Schumer. Look, Chuck Schumer, supposedly a Jewish man, right? Bernie Sanders, supposedly a Jewish man. Both kissing Mondami's rear end. Okay, who's supposedly a Muslim. Okay, I'd call him a radical Muslim, but also supposedly a communist. How the hell do you have a person who says they're a Muslim and a communist at the same time, when Islam itself in the Quran says you need to condemn and kill non-believers? But people don't point out these obvious things. That's what just ticks me off and drives me nuts about Republicans and conservatives is point out the obvious inconsistencies before your eyes to understand what's going on here in America, because they're going to continue to with these different assaults, and they're going to continue at a rabid pace. And we can't be playing nice. This is not a time to play nice.
0: I'm with you on that one. I frequently advise people to consider obtaining the means of your own personal defense, even if you don't really find that idea tasteful. You might find it to be necessary, and you might wind up being very glad you did. You don't have to spend a fortune on home or self-defense. You don't have to buy the most expensive weapons out there. You don't have to do that. You can get something very modestly priced, put the thing on layaway, but maintain the means to protect yourself and your home and people that you love and care about, because these people are serious. You're hearing Ed Hoagland right now. They really are. They're serious. These people are not playing. Sorry, Ed, I'll stop.
1: No, you're absolutely right, John. I mean, take a look at some different examples here. So a Columbia University professor, former one, was just at Virginia Tech, and he is criticizing the students for failing to move beyond rhetoric to militant action.
0: Wow.
1: So here's a professor at a U.S. university, and he says, you don't blow up ports, you don't engage in Palestine actions, you won't halt the weapons industry, okay, you won't destroy locally where you are at. This death to America means death to this evil regime. And they're allowing this free speech in America. But here's outright inciting the violence. And you have these people pushing this stuff in plain sight.
0: And I suppose in their minds, that's protected speech. In the meantime, I saw the second report that the Canadian government has passed a resolution that will criminalize any quoting of scriptures where anybody can hear you that has to do with sexual sin or any of the other usual red flags in scripture. Criminalizing it. Jail time. We'll be back with Ed Hoagland.
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6: With SRN News, I'm Ron Taylor. The Secret Service says a person who opened fire on a White House security checkpoint is dead after being shot by officers who returned fire at the time. It was the third instance of gunfire in the vicinity of President Trump in the past month. The Secret Service said none of its officers were injured Saturday, and that President Trump, who was in the White House at the time, was not impacted. The president says a deal with Iran, including opening the Strait of Hormuz, has been largely negotiated. He announced this on social media after talks with Israel and other allies. The deal, described as a, quote, memorandum of understanding, still needs finalization. It aims to end the war and includes two-month negotiations on Iran's nuclear program. The Department of Justice acknowledging it's removed from its website news releases about criminal cases related to the January 6, 2021 riot. The department says the information about the prosecutions is partisan propaganda. This is SRN News.
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14: 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Start your morning with a voice you know and trust. Dave Elswick, bringing you the issues that matter to Arkansas, the news behind the headlines, and conversations you won't hear anywhere else. Then, in the afternoon, stay informed and fired up with Doc Washburn, breaking down the biggest stories of the day and what they mean for you. And all day long, hear from some of the biggest voices in talk radio. CNN's Scott Jennings, Mike Gallagher, and Larry Elder, bringing you sharp insight, lively debate, and the perspective you've been looking for. News, opinion, insight, and the conversations shaping our community. 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

0: All right, if you're just joining the program, you missed about half of it. That's okay. All you have to do is join us. $5 a month. Have access to an archive that is stunning in size and rich in information. We're speaking for the remainder of the hour with Mr. Edward Hudlin, author of The Cognitive War, national expert in this field, award-winning CIA analyst, retired Defense Department intelligence executive. Edward, here's a hypothetical here. Let's say that you had a personal relationship with the man, with a capital M, as in the president. You've known each other for a long time. You're okay with each other. You can pretty much just speak your mind. No dodge, no softening. What would you tell him right now as far as, some of these subversive actions that are being taken, who's doing it to advance the subversion that we're actually witnessing? If you had the president's ear right now, what would you tell him?
1: Well, one thing I've sent to his former National Security Advisor, Mike Waltz, I've sent to the DNI, Tulsi Gabbard, is a specific plan in terms of not only how to overhaul the national security apparatus to get rid of the deep state, but also to make it a proactive and operational element. But at the same time, to focus domestically here in the United States. So I was glad to see that Sebastian Gorka and the new counterterrorism strategy come out, focuses heavily on protection of the domestic element. Because what I would tell him is he needs to take, like Kash Patel is doing, take a counterintelligence, take the counterterrorism, take the counterproliferation elements in the intelligence community, spread them throughout the United States, have them work with local, state, and federal officials, and build regional cells to take care of the actors for the enemies that are within. We have a Chinese army that's already inside the United States of over 500,000 Chinese nationals. You have the cartels. You have the radical left extremists, Antifa, BLM. And so you have three or four different armies of people already in the United States, and it wouldn't take much of an effort to completely disrupt any region within the U.S. So what I would tell him is he needs to ramp up his domestic elements and protection within the United States. And that's why I think you've seen him take some of these different actions in that type of step, because it's pertinent for what we're doing here to save America. The two biological weapons labs that they found in California, 2 years to 3 years apart from one another, those pathogens could be set off, and it would be almost impossible to do attribution, and you'd have millions of people dead. You have numerous Chinese elements with the SIM card factories in New York, the infrastructure tax, the Iranian stuff aspects as well. There's numerous ways they could take down different parts of our infrastructure, critical supplies, water or gas or energy. And those are the things that keep me up at night

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2: Putting in hurdles with insurrection as judges to stop us from enforcing the laws. And that's a perfect example of how they use this stuff in cognitive warfare to completely undermine our system from within. In China, the birthing babies of Peter Schweitzert and other folks have pointed out the birthing industry for U.S. citizens here. So 10% of our population is now from people who don't give a rat's about what the country does, but they're going to vote. And so All these different things. So they use these different tactics here. And there's a lot of different. Let me go through a couple of quick tactics here and the strategy, if you don't mind.
3: So not at all.
2: To help understand it. So religion. So you've seen the use now and insertion of different Islamic cells throughout the United States. And they've ramped this up now. Why? Because the term racism has lost its value. So now they're going to focus on Islam, whether it's the Somalis or others. They're going to focus on Islam and protecting the religious values of folks at the expense of Christians, Jews, or any other religion, right? So that's one. They align their efforts with despots. Look what happened with Maduro in Venezuela. We took him out. We've changed the dynamics of China and Russia in the region, but look what they've done with what Trump's done with that whole dynamic there. But who opposed that? Look at the multiple administrations who said they wanted to stop Iran from having a nuclear weapon. And who's opposing this in Congress now? It's the Democrats. And you see them continually threaten to kill people without any consequences. Look at the Attorney General of Virginia, who's now in place. He said he wanted to murder his opponent, his children, and his wife.
3: I mean, who talks like this? Sorry, keep going.
2: But they elected him. They dehumanized Trump and Charlie Kirk and other folks. And you see that people, that's why you see people like Irina Zaruska and other people murdered randomly. And they don't care. They said, well, Americans do just as much violence as these illegals and other folks do. That's their point, right? So when people tell you they want to murder you, when they take and continually hyperbolically push these narratives to incentivize the radical fringe elements to actually then go out and commit these murders, and then they do the no cash bail and hire district attorneys to let these people out to murder again, okay, maybe that's a clue, America. It's a slight clue that they may want to kill you, too, if you don't comply. The fraudulent voting. Look at the districting, redistricting they tried here in my home state of Virginia. They ran under the auspices of a moderate Democrat. Okay. That's like Pol Pot running under the auspices that he's going to be a chef at some restaurant and then coming in and slaughtering people. When people tell you they want to murder you, you have to start believing them. The other aspect in history here, you know, they said it's equivalent on both sides. And that just drives me nuts as well. I'm sure it's the same as the audience. But if you look at back at the majority of history assassinations of U.S. presidents and candidates, they've all been the radical left. Abraham Lincoln, John Wilkes Booth was a Confederate, okay? William McKinley, he was killed by a self-proclaimed anarchist. What do you like today's equivalent of Antifa and BLM? JFK, he's killed by Lee Harvey Oswald, a Marxist. Robert Kennedy, Sirhan Sirhan, a Palestinian guy. Where have you seen the Free Palestine movements? Okay, George Wallace, because he started to cozy up to the idea that, well, we can get rid of the Democrat Jim Crow laws, we can get rid of the Democratic Party of slavery.

0: He was murdered by Arthur Bremer because he didn't like him advancing those race issues. Roosevelt, Gerald Ford, Ronald Reagan. All those people and Trump, three times now, were attempted assassinations by who? Fringe elements that the Democrats radicalized and the media radicalized through different narratives. And so America needs to wake up. This is not, as Susan in the last segment talked, just economic here. If you don't have personal security, you don't have national security, and you don't have the security of knowing that your family can raise and you can go out and create things and build your own welfare, and that you are now controlled, and under the previous administrations, you've seen your freedom of speech, freedom of Second Amendment rights, okay, religious rights, all thrown and trashed, freedom of speech all trashed. We were right close to being Venezuela, and we're heading that way still. We have lots of work to do, and Trump's not going to fix this by himself in this one term. This is his last term. This is a multi-generational effort because, as I write in my book, cognitive war is the basic war between good and evil. It never ends. So Jefferson, you know Thomas Jefferson quite well, the tree of liberty must be refreshed from time to time with the blood of patriots and tyrants. Jefferson wrote this in 1787, and he expressed his view that occasionally rebellions are necessary to maintain political freedom. But what we're seeing today is the exact opposite. We're seeing rebellions by the radical left, which is there's no longer a Democratic Party. The radical left to usurp power from the people, to impose the will of the minority on the will of the majority.
1: That's right.
0: And so for America is witnessing an internal insurrection and subversion from the enemy within. We have to stop calling this politics. It's not freaking politics. It's a blood sport for absolute power. All right. And when you see thousands of Americans murdered and the Democrats don't whimper at all, but they're run down the street for some illegal who's just raped and murdered a child or stabbed a woman in the neck. Hey, that, again, is what we call a clue, America. So lesson for America. If the opposing party keeps calling you to assassinate you or murder you, perhaps you should listen.
1: No.
0: Okay? Because history is replete with the corpses of innocence. Look at all the Russians that were slaughtered, all the Jews in World War II, and all the Catholics and others in World War II, the Iranians, the Venezuelans, the Chinese and Cubans. So we must ensure when the left pushes their sheave, their knife forward, that it meets steel, not mush. Now, Trump is the steel for the moment. But I fear they're going to continue to try to continue to assassinate them. They may be successful because they only have to do this once. So I'll ask your listeners in America here, at what point do we feed the tree of liberty with the blood of tyrants to stop the flow from the blood of innocence? Now, that's not an easy question to ask. And people say, well, is that calling for us to rise up and start shooting Democrats and assassinate Democrats? No. But you have to be prepared. And in the last segment you talked, John, people must be prepared. You must arm yourselves. You must be prepared. Because what happened in the history is people did not prepare. They didn't want to believe what they saw coming. And so they were then taken and they were forced, they were abused, subverted, and hundreds of millions of people died. Democrats are on this path right now, and they're hell-bent on this path to seize power by any means necessary. And so we have to pay attention to what they're saying. The left telegraphs. They very, very well telegraph what they're going to do and, in most cases, how they're going to do it. It's time to maybe we start listening to them and forget that this is not politics. This is a blood sport for power.
1: You know, I was going to you pulled the thought right out of my head. The cognitive war, most assuredly, includes doing things that are absolute anathema to reason and civil conduct. I mean, this is part of the plan. It's almost like shock warfare. People just can't believe their own eyes. And yet you hear these loons like this character, Hakeem Jeffries, and some of the other ones, and the Pelosis, and and that ridiculous dude, Adam Schiff, and all of these people. Folks, with these people, what you see is what you get. They're not acting for the camera. This is who they are. And so, Ed, can you tell the audience what to watch out for when what was formerly well known to be abnormal begins to be accepted and proliferated through mainstream media? Because they're not our friends, never have been, they're certainly not now. This conduct is framed as being normal. These people have grievances that need to be addressed, and they start cajoling and trying to justify in some way the radical behavior of these lunatics. I think the Democrats just ought to change the name of their party, the Communist Party. That's all they are.
0: You're spot on. You're spot on, because what they're driving here, and this is why history is so important to understand, they're driving a mob mentality. Look at Antifa as an example. The Antifa mobs were let loose by the Democrats in these cities to create the Summer of Love and destroy $2 billion worth of damage and murder multiple thousands of innocent people with little accountability. A couple of lawyers firebombed a police car, and they got off with slaps on the wrist. So what they're creating here is a mob mentality, because they understand if they create the environment which just becomes normalized, okay, then it becomes much easier for them to distance themselves from those radical things and say, well, we don't, as they, Hakeem says, well, we don't believe in violence, but you talk about it every single freaking day, right? So this is what you have to watch out for, because they're doing this, and they're doing this in front, in concert, in my opinion, with China, Iran, and Russia elements, because they want to be the same type of dictators of these other countries. Now, people say, well, that's a crazy thought. No, it's not. You have to remember, evil exists every place. And just because someone says it's a politician, or someone says they're the director of national intelligence like James Clapper, or the FBI director like Jim Comey, they use those positions to hide and the veil of what really is their efforts and their actions. And they use the trust of the American people. And so they've broken that trust. They destroyed that trust. And now what they're doing is they're reflecting and projecting what they're doing on the Trump administration and anyone else who opposes them. So Republicans and conservatives don't go out and murder, maim, and kill people or try to assassinate people left and right. But the Democrats are. But they create this moral equivalency bull crap argument with the false narrative. And they advance this mob mentality that you see at these universities. And that's why they continue to see these mobs. And where are those mobs being funded from? Singham and other folks from the Chinese Communist Party. Act Blue. Where are the Democrats' campaigns being funded by? Foreign money fed through places like Act Blue. Okay, and Ken Paxton pointed that out. So you have to step back from the trees, look at the forest, and understand there's an enemy within. And no matter how much that hurts your head, you have to realize the enemy within exists. Evil does exist, and you see it every day in the news. And that by just denying it, okay, doesn't keep it from coming to your door.
1: We need to understand the mentality of the left, and you know, sometimes the strongest indicators of the collective mentality can be revealed in some simple statistics. I just saw a story. It's posted on jellyfish.news, folks. You can see it, indicating that if you have these couples, one's a conservative, one is liberal or leftist, in almost 70% of the cases, it's the leftist that decides to end the friendship, break up with the family, separate from the family for whatever reason, because now the ones on the right are like, no, wait, let's just talk about this. No, they don't want to hear it. Look, everybody has to have a party. Everybody has to have a clubhouse. Everybody has to have some group that they can belong to. And many people would think this is an oversimplification, perhaps a gross oversimplification, but I don't think it is. The Democrats have an insane streak running through them. And that's not to say that, well, all the Republicans aren't. I don't want to hear about all the Republicans aren't. I'm talking about by and large. The Democrats are nuts. I have never met a Democrat that I could get along with that wasn't abrasive and just waiting to be like some nut, just waiting to go off on something. And they'll make a mountain out of any molehill that presents itself. They really will. You talk about a cognitive war. These people have a cognitive war going on inside their own heads. Over to you, Ed.
0: Well, a couple key points on that. Exactly right. So where do you see the science that says hate has no home here? Or peaceful coexistence science that has the BLM logo on there still supporting stuff? From the people right. If you have a different opinion, hate you, want to kill you, want to murder you, and applaud it. So I go down to Delaware now and then to Rehoboth Beach area, Dewey Beach area. And every Saturday they have the No Kings rally. So you see this mob of disgruntled, mostly white, I'd say 99% white, old folks from the 60s out there on the side of the highway holding up No Kings and stuff like that. This is a mental disorder in America. Now, why do they do that? Because these people like to be told, one, what to do, and two, under the Democratic Party, everyone's a victim. So because you're a victim and you like to be told what to do, now you can justify them doing anything.
1: Sure, okay? Because everybody else is the oppressor. Yeah.
0: That's right. And that's why they continue. Hakeem Jeffries said this. He said it's like total warfare. That's why Trump is continually under assassination attempts. That's why they haven't condemned the assassination attempts or the Kirk assassination attempt, because that's what they want.
1: Folks, are you getting this? This is not stage stuff. This is not theatrics. This is real. These people make no sense except to each other. They're locked into their ideology. When's the last time you saw a leftist, or even a Democrat for that matter, offer any kind of a prayer, whether it's over a meal or any other gathering? When have you ever seen that? They are anti-God. They are anti-nationalism, which just means you love your country. That's all. That's all it means, that you're strong for your country. But they paint that into some monstrous, oppressive ideology that is just not fair. They're non-hackers and losers and lunatics, almost to a person. Those are my words, not our guest, Ed Huglins. He may agree, he may not. But, Edward, thank you so much for coming on and spending time with us. We'll get you back on as soon as you have time, all right?
0: Always a pleasure, John. Thank you very much.
1: Thank you, sir. Get his book on Amazon, The Cognitive War. Stand by. It's true. If you want something to go away, quit buying it, quit feeding it. The flip side to that coin is, if you want something to grow, nourish it. People are getting tired of feeding the big tech monster, because what they get in return is shadow banning, overt banning, or suspension on social media. Big tech and its derivatives also try to financially soft kill. This is when someone wants to buy something, but they're prevented from doing it because their payment repeatedly fails. And of course, when the gateways do work, we pay for this convenience with fees. So, don't feed the monster. 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
8: Breaking news this hour from Town Hall, I'm Ron Taylor. A person who approached a White House security checkpoint and began firing at officers earlier Saturday has died after being shot by police. Bob Agnew files this report from Washington.
9: The U.S. Secret Service says in a statement that, according to a preliminary investigation, the person approached a checkpoint shortly after 6 p.m. Eastern Time and, quote, removed a weapon from his bag and began firing at posted officers. The statement goes on to say officers returned fire and hit the suspect, who was transported to an area hospital where he later died. A bystander was also wounded. Secret Service says President Trump, who was at the White House at the time, was not impacted and that none of its officers were injured. Bob Agner reporting.
8: President Trump is urging a temporary suspension of the federal gas tax as prices continue to rise.
10: The president says the move would give more than 100 million drivers and truckers short-term relief. His plan, which would pause the 18.4% gasoline tax and more costly diesel tax until prices fall and then phase it back in, could save about $3 a fill-up, but may need congressional approval. In the meantime, some states, including Indiana and Georgia, have already paused their gas taxes.
8: Correspondent Ken Lormond also says California has the nation's highest state gas tax at over 70 cents a gallon. The Committee to Unleash Prosperity says most of the 13 states that charge at least 40 cents more tax per gallon are in the deep blue states. President Trump says a deal with Iran, including opening the Strait of Hormuz, has been largely negotiated. He announced this on social media yesterday after talks with Israel and other allies. The deal, described as a memorandum of understanding, still needs finalization. It aims to end the war and includes two-month negotiations on Iran's nuclear program. You'll find news and analysis at townhall.com.
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8: The NCAA is gaining momentum toward approving an age window for athletic eligibility.
12: The NCAA's Division I cabinet has discussed possible implementation of an age-based eligibility model should it be approved, and signaled it would consider voting on it at its meeting next month. The age-based eligibility model would give athletes a window of 5 years to compete in Division I, starting immediately after their high school graduation or their 19th birthday, whichever comes first. It would also eliminate waivers for extended eligibility except for pregnancy, religious missions, or active duty military service. The model is similar to an idea included in an executive order by President Donald Trump on April 3rd. I'm Gethin Coolball.
8: Kyle Busch died after severe pneumonia progressed into sepsis, resulting in a rapid and overwhelming complications, according to a statement released by his family earlier yesterday. Breaking news and analysis at townhall.com. Amazon founder Jeff Bezos is pushing back on calls to tax billionaires more heavily.
13: Bezos argues higher taxes on billionaires won't directly help struggling Americans, saying even doubling his taxes wouldn't aid a teacher in Queens. He blames government inefficiency and intervention for problems like high rent and low wages, not corporate wealth. Bezos also points to housing policies, not companies like Airbnb, as key drivers of rising rents, saying the real issue is government failure, not a lack of tax revenue. Willie Nelson reporting.
8: A proposed $7.25 billion settlement over claims that Roundup weed killer causes cancer now faces potential delays. An attorney opposed the settlement has filed paperwork to move the case to federal court. This could disrupt deadlines and delay a decision on whether to approve the settlement. The Supreme Court is also considering whether to block thousands of lawsuits against Bayer, which acquired Roundup in 2018. More news and stories at townhall.com.
14: In his new movie, The Dragon's Prophecy, Dinesh D'Souza brings the new Middle East into focus with a message of perseverance, faith, and a shared global destiny.
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14: But is this the end of Hamas and radical Islam? What does the Bible say?
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14: Powerful, prophetic, a must-see movie based on Jonathan Cahn's international bestseller, The Dragon's Prophecy, combines history and scripture with faith, justice, and renewal. The Dragon's Prophecy, a new film by Dinesh D'Souza, now available on Amazon, YouTube, and iTunes. 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

0: Nush. On through the night, across the desert of vacuous content and opinion, making our way to the oasis of rational thoughts. Drink deeply. It's now or never. It really is. In the next weeks, timing is everything, said, a British dignitary once upon a time. Timing is everything, from sex to the golf swing, eh? And so is the release of certain information. But we'll have it for you. It's not going anywhere. And I'll be sure to mention that, on that 9th of May, Arc Midnight broadcast, I mentioned something we'll be bringing up in the future. This is what it is. Not right now, because again, timing is everything. As we enter our third hour here, we're going to visit with David Morgan. What happens when your money becomes a means for control? Tonight's guest, Mr. Morgan, has spent over four decades warning that the greatest risk to your wealth, and therefore your freedom, is the failing financial system. He's the author of The Silver Manifesto, publisher of The Morgan Report, and now creator of the upcoming documentary Silver Sunrise, with insight grounded in monetary history, hard-won market experience. David's here to unpack money, markets, mining, and what it truly means to opt out of the matrix. Veteran strategist revealing how global monetary policy and economic systems impact freedom, markets, and the future of wealth. David is one of the world's most trusted voices on precious metals and macroeconomics, and the silent storm building beneath this current financial system. As a strategist with the aforementioned 40 years plus of experience, he's guided thousands of investors through the fog of fiat currency. And don't forget about market manipulation. Don't forget about debt-driven illusion. He publishes The Morgan Report, authored The Silver Manifesto, as I mentioned, and is frequently featured on major media outlets and financial documentaries, including the Four Horsemen film. But David's mission goes far beyond the financial markets. He challenges the mainstream narrative and encourages audiences to see beyond political spin, economic distraction, and digital overreach. His upcoming documentary, Silver Sunrise, confronts the erosion of liberty through centralized monetary control. David teaches people how to think, not what to think, how to think, empowering them with clarity, humility, and context in an increasingly confused world. He hadn't been on in a while, just a little bit overdue. Yep, December 15th. Good grief, really? Please welcome back David Morgan. Hey, David, it's great to have you on tonight. Thanks for coming.
1: Well, John, thank you very much for the introduction.
0: Well, let's see. How can I phrase this without being too crude? How deep is the stuff we're standing in going to get before it's up to our chins where this financial system is concerned, right?
1: Well, I think that's about the knee level, at least. Maybe the thigh level.
0: Well, that's not too bad.
1: Got more to go.
0: Well, as long as it doesn't come in over my waders, I'm okay with it. But that's never pleasant. Say, let me ask you something. I'm going to start with something off the menu right away. Have you studied much about our being under the boot of the City of London, and how much of an influence do they have on our finances over there?
1: Absolutely. First of all, let me throw a curveball at you. I doubt there are many of your Caravan to Midnight listeners that have even heard of one of the most important secret societies in existence, and it's called the Pilgrim Society.
0: That's right.
1: That is basically the premise, in layman's terms, is world control, world economic control, straight out of that square mile or whatever it is of London, you know, the inner sanctum. And the Brits have had control over the financial system for a very long time. When the Revolutionary War took place, it's even argued by some scholars that even at that time, we hadn't broken free completely. From what I've studied, I've argued opposite, that we were free for a while. But shortly after we did gain freedom, and I would say monetary freedom, more importantly than anything else, because you have control of your own system based on a monetary system, then you're truly free if you you're operating under your own conditions. It wasn't too long thereafter that they seeped back in. You talk about the War of 1812, you talk about the Civil War, several instances where the Brits really did gain control again. So, no, it has a great deal of power. In fact, having, you know, the background that I do and being, you know, I wouldn't say I've been around the world a couple of times. Not every country. I've never been to Japan. I've been to India. But I've been to a lot of financial centers, been to London, spoke in London many times, throughout Europe, mostly Germany, et cetera, Australia, and beyond. The point I'm making is that if you talk to somebody in a Swiss banking system and ask them, you know, who's running the show, they'll tell you London. You ask somebody in New York that's really on the inside, yeah, who's running the show? And they would say London or what I call the Anglo-American Empire. And the Anglo-American Empire is London to New York, basically. So, yeah, I could go on and on. I don't want to go down, you know, on a tangent too far. If you're really interested, I would suggest you interview Mike McKibben. He and I are pretty good friends. He's written a book on the Hidden Hand, which goes into the Rothschilds, the banking cartel, and how much power London has. And I've done a couple of interviews with him on the Pilgrim Society, and it's pretty important.
0: Yeah, we've spoken with him before on the program. We'll make it a point to bring him back. Yeah, we will. So the C word's been coming up quite a lot lately, and that's communism. But you maintain that it's really not communism, it's technocracy. Most people frame the threat as socialism or communism, but you're saying that misses the mark. So take it away. Tell us about it.
1: All right, I think it. Yeah. Well, John, yeah, I do want to start with something that, you know, might surprise some people, and that is that most conversation today, as I'm aware, is, you know, on your show or anywhere else, is framed basically a battle between the political ideologies, left versus right, primarily capitalism versus communism. We don't talk about monarchies very much or true fascism. We usually are left right, but I'm suggesting that something different. And that's what I call, or has been called, or named technocracy. So we're really not moving left or right. We're moving into a new system, and that's important. Remember, just a moment or two ago, I said if you own your own system of monetary authority, then everything within that paradigm you have control over. And if it's a free system of independent thinkers that maintain the ability to enjoy the fruits of their labor with, let's say, zero tax or limited tax, you know, you're pretty free. But if you have a system that basically is a parasitical system that feeds off the labor of the working class, then you have where we are right now. And the one that's being developed, and what I call technocracy, or is called technocracy, is even more onerous than what we already have. At least that's what's on the plate ahead of us. Of course, no one knows the future. So it gets thrown around rather loosely, that word, so let's define it. Technocracy is not about ownership of factories or land like communism. It's about the control of systems. First system, the system of money. Second system, the system of identity, the real ID. You are your identification. Unless you can prove you are you, you may not have access to food in the future or the ability to rent an automobile or buy a house or whatever. System of access, again, like you cannot gain access to transportation, communication, banking, whatever. And more importantly than probably all of them, and we're all aware of this, and that is systems of information. You are the source of most of the data that is used by the technocrats to send you messages to make you perhaps buy something on second thought you might not have, steer your social engineering to think a certain way. There's a great feedback loop. I'm going to spend a couple minutes on information here, John. But what a lot of people don't really realize is that their YouTube feeds or stuff they see at Facebook or whatever, the algorithms are set up to keep you in that bubble. So if you lean left or hard left or hard right, I'm not taking sides here. I'm going to stay in the middle. you will be fed more and more information that actually benefits your way of thinking. So you stay in this echo chamber. Yeah, see, I'm right. Oh, yeah, look at those guys over there. And it goes either way, left or right. So you're constantly, so there's no one outside of that bubble saying, look at what's happening to you. You're being fed reinforcement information all the time, making you believe, I said believe, not know, that you are in a paradigm where you are convinced more and more that you're right, they're wrong, which is part of the greatest strategy of all time, art of war. We all know it, divide and conquer. And again, going back to the Civil War with the Brits, you know, they were able to, you know, do the North-South paradigm. And that, of course, was the beginning, oh, not the beginning, but one of the instances where they certainly gained more financial power, but I digress. So in a communist system, the state owns the means of production. In a technocratic system, control comes from managing the infrastructure people depend on. That's a different animal, because if you control how people transact, how they identify themselves, and how they move through society, you don't need to control everything else. You already have got that leverage. And this isn't theory. It's observable. We are digitizing our financial system. We're digitizing our identity systems. We're digitizing our communications. And we're digitizing our infrastructure. Do the letters AI mean anything? I'll come back to that later. But once those systems are integrated, that's when the rules change. And that's where I want to be very clear. It's not about fear, and it's not about pointing fingers. It's about recognizing a structural shift, because history doesn't repeat. It does rhyme. And every major shift in civilization has been tied to how systems are organized. The gold standard, the Industrial Revolution, and the fiat currency era. And now we're entering what I call the system-based economy.
0: I invite you to just keep rolling. This is very interesting. The systems-based economy.
1: Well, I think let's pause here a moment, and I want a little more feedback, John. I'm not running the show. It's your show. But, you know, we all talk about the system, and we usually refer to it in the Bible. And the system we're referring to is like the mark. And we talked about this, I think, last time I was on in December, that, you know, what do you have to do to be in the system? And we talk about, you know, worshiping the beast or being part of the new system. And that's, you know, what I'm alluding to here. It's not absolute, and there's people that, you know, scoff at what's written in the Bible or don't believe it or whatever. I'm trying to take a more of an academic stance here. But what I'm saying is a system-based economy is a system that you either are in or you are not. And if the system requires, let's say, a real ID that requires a retina scan and a fingerprint and maybe your DNA, and some people say, no, I don't want it. It will be voluntary, and I put voluntary in quotation marks, because if you are self-sufficient enough, and maybe, you know, somewhere along the lines of the Amish or someone that truly can live off the land and knows, you know, how to grow food and animal husbandry and how to make your own clothes and all that, and there are people like that, but there aren't many, you know, you could quote-unquote opt out. But even in that case, you probably run out of something you need to survive sooner or later. But again, I digress. So the system could be taken in a couple of ways. It could be taken totally as the new system that's digitized, or you could look at it as the system that's spoken about in Revelation, where you are either in it or not. And that, of course, is, you know, something that you've discussed in the past, so I'll stop here, pause, see if you have any comments or any questions.
0: Well, it's my comment is only just right at the borderline of being silly, but a buddy of mine who did all kinds of things for decades, who did comedy gunfight shows and all kinds of themed presentations, who go all over the country with this, and this one particular one, I don't remember what the overall theme of the show was, but all of the all the crew wore these black uniforms, and they wore these black ball caps to go with it. And they said on the ball caps was printed INCORP, INCORP. And the motto was, you're either in corp or you're out. And the humor was just, it was pretty subtle, but I sensed that there was something actually sinister behind it. And now that's what I'm thinking this is. You're either in corp or you're out. You're either incorporated into the system or you're outside the system and you're on your own, and you probably won't make it. You won't make it to a degree where you can measure your success, because there won't be any measurable success. You'll be effectively an outcast, kind of like that THX 1138 thing. They got an underground city that's real high tech. Birth is controlled, conception is controlled, and everything. And this one guy, Robert Duvall, decides to escape, and he gets up to the surface. There's all a bunch of, they look like Morlocks. They're running around. They're wild men. It's just like it's gone back to the Stone Age up there. And sometimes I think I can't determine if these books and cinematic presentations predict the future, or if they actually in some way cause them. So, well, how far off are we from a complete economic lockdown, individually and collectively?
1: Not being good at this, John. I've said for 5 years I thought we were 2 years away, so I will laugh at myself. But as far as tonight is concerned, I really do not think we have much more than, you know, going to 2030, and we're, you know, almost halfway through 2026. I mean, you got the 2030 paradigm that's been talked about at the World Economic Forum, United Nations, and many other think tanks. So I'll stick with that number. And going back on the movie-based system, I think about the Hunger Games as well. You know, you got the capital and everybody's living very luxuriously, and then you've got all these more or less outcasts or, you know, more or less slaves that are working to feed the capital. And these people just subsist. And the last comment is, I do think there's pre-programming. There's something that was said about us that lean toward looking toward potential conspiracies. And, you know, I mean, I could get off on that topic. There is really no such thing as conspiracy. I mean, we use it all the time. I use it all the time. But it's either true or it isn't. That's what it boils down to. And a lot of these conspiracies turn out to be true. So they're not a conspiracy. They're true. Some are not. But I've come to believe, after looking at it very diligently for some time, that the evil side, I'll call it, is required to show us ahead of time what they're doing. And somehow or other, they believe that that alleviates our karma. So if they let us know that they're going to give us a dystopian future where it's a Hunger Games type of system, and we don't resist by saying nothing in their rule book, then that is non-resistance. Therefore, it's compliance, and we showed you anyway. So since you didn't resist, we're off the hook. And I truly believe that now. I didn't for a long time, but I've come to the conclusion that, yeah, they are required to show us one way or another. It can be very subtle, and many people don't catch it because a lot of it's symbolism. It's not in plain English. It's not in written language. It's not a spoken language. It's in symbols. But nonetheless, it's shown to us. And if we are too uninformed to understand what they're showing us, that's our problem, not theirs. They showed it to us.
0: Yeah. Well, you know, David, there's no ambush, no ambush agenda here or anything of the sort. As far as I'm concerned, it's just two fellas sitting around trying to figure stuff out here. But we keep waiting for the sky to fall, and somehow it doesn't. And then we get a little, we go a little farther, and things get a little rocky financially. Oh, you know, Trump this and Trump that, and Iran this and Iran that. And, oh, look, I'm having to pay more for gasoline. It's like, shut up. I know it's expensive. I don't like it either, but this too will pass. Don't worry about it. I mean, $600,000 is worth, in, say, 1987, $600,000. That's $1.6 million or $1.7 million in today's money. And the late 80s were not that long ago. So it's like the money has weakened by triple. And yet people, oh, yeah, that house there is worth $1 million. It's like, what? Oh, yeah, $1 million. And then I look at it and I go, okay, back in those days, you finance $500,000 at 9% interest, if you're lucky. Because it might be 10 and a half. Okay, so your payment is, say $5,000 a month, insurance included, you know, just round it off, about $5,000 per month on a $500,000 loan. Well, the thing is, the interest rates are now 3%, 3.5% maybe, So they're actually, so the payment, the property is worth more dollars. The term is the same, 30 years, but the interest rate's lower. So it's the same amount of money being sent in the mail every month to cover the mortgage. I mean, I don't understand this system at all. I have tried to, and I just don't. And you've made it a career to understand it. And you can't look into a crystal ball and go, okay, this is absolutely going to happen, because nobody really knows. I mean, we can make an estimate, and sometimes our estimation turns out to be correct. But it's not just a done deal. I'm going to punch in some numbers, and this is what's going to happen. I mean, this is a moving sidewalk of weirdness. And now you roll into something like this. It's O'Leary in Utah, wants to build a data center that's three times the size of Manhattan. He wants to build it in Utah to compete with China. Yeah. He wants to compete with China's AI. I mean, just a couple of fellas talking here. How long are we going to let this AI thing run before somebody gets a lasso on it? I mean, it's going to get away from us. I saw a deal the other day where this woman, she couldn't get full throttle authority in her car or put it in gear or anything even after she'd started because the machine told her, I can't see your eyes. What? And I guess her iris scan is on somebody's server somewhere. I mean, this is really turning into something where there is no accountability at all because, well, it's the system that did it. It's not Mr. So-and-so or Mr. Thus-and-so. It's the system that's causing these problems. Okay, so I've ranted and raved here for just a moment, and hopefully there will be some a nugget or two there that you can exploit in furtherance of informing us to how the heck are we supposed to view this, how do we defend ourselves, and how do we stay below the radar of the all-seeing AI? Get it? The all-seeing AI? Yeah. That's going to be the trick. So we'll visit with Ms. Morgan until the remainder of the program has expired. And I think we'll get some good data we can use. What's the idea of even talking about this? It's to help people. It's to help each other, to reinforce each other, and ultimately to protect each other. Stand by. This is The Garden.
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4: With SRN News, I'm Ron Taylor. The Secret Service says a person who opened fire on a White House security checkpoint is dead after being shot by officers who returned fire. It was the third incident of gunfire in the vicinity of President Trump in the past month. The Secret Service said no one, including its officers or the president, was impacted. Authorities are bracing for the possibility that a damaged chemical tank at a facility in Southern California could leak or explode. An evacuation order has continued into the Memorial Day weekend for 40,000 residents of Garden Grove and several surrounding communities with no timeline on when they can return. No injuries were reported after the pressurized tank began overheating Thursday. Firefighters hope to find a way to cool off the chemical inside the tank so it won't leak or explode. Experts say a leak would be much better than an explosion. Governor Gavin Newsom has declared a state of emergency for Orange County. Several shelters remain open, including at three schools. This is SRN News.
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0: Now, welcome back, everybody. We're visiting with David Morgan right now. We're now moving left to right, he says. We're moving into a system where control is embedded into infrastructure. You will own nothing and you will be happy. You do not need to work. A basic universal income would be provided to you by the state. In David's language, the state becomes God, and God's left out of the equation. So, in the old system, if you owned it, you controlled it. In the emerging system, access can be granted or removed. David, do you think this is inevitable, that the system will come to pass, will be put in place? Is it inevitable or can it be stopped?
1: I don't think it's inevitable. I think it can be stopped. I mean, you know, going back to the Bible and Revelation, I mean, you know, we know who wins in the end, but it's a heck of a battle to get there. So I do think it'll be implemented. But instead of being a great reset, it may be a great reject. There may be enough of a pushback that the first attempt to install it may fail. And then they'll have to regroup, revamp, and reassert and try a second system. I don't know. I've thought about it deeply, but just, you know, you can waste energy by coming up with scenarios, and none of them are the one that takes place. But I want to go ahead and pick up on our thread before the break. And sure. We talked about the AI. So an AI-controlled society isn't likely to arrive as a dramatic takeover. It comes, it shows up quietly as layers of automation that gradually replace human judgment in key systems. The result isn't robotics in charge. It's a system where setting the rules people live by. And here's probably what it would realistically look like. Decisions increasingly shift from people to models. So think about the legal system as it is. You know, you have a criminal offense, you get a lawyer, you go to court and all that. Well, in the future, as the system is implemented step by step, you're going to see risk scoring replaces case-by-case judgment. Policy becomes rules encoded into software, and the outcomes are optimized for efficiency rather than discretion. Of course, the AI will be the excuse. It will be sold. It's fair. It's, you know, doesn't take sides, doesn't care your political status, and it's consistent. But that, I'll call it excuse, has nothing that we have as humans. It has no empathy and it has no compassion and it has no special cases. It either, you know, it's black and white, it's software, it's a one or a zero. You wouldn't vote on most decisions affecting you. You wouldn't be able to. It would be predetermined by the system's logic. There's the word system again. So reality check. This is already happening in pockets. In China, they have the social credit score. Here we have a credit score. There's a difference, but they both are scores. You have insurance pricing. 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You have predictive policy changes based on software. That's already there. The next big step, which is the one I focus most of my efforts on, are that money becomes programmable. In an AI-integrated financial system, money can carry rules. Transactions can be filtered or flagged in real time, and access is conditional. In China, it's conditional on your social credit. 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
2: 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Let's just take a quick example. You eat too much meat, John. You're a carnivore. Next month, this is every purchase you've made, every calorie you've taken in is known by the system. Says, you know what, John? Next month, you only get to have this much meat. It doesn't matter if you have the money to pay for it or not. It has to do with what the AI says, what the algorithm says, what's healthy for you, what's in the interest of the greater good. It's not you as an individual. Maybe you need to be on a carnivore diet or something. Who knows? The point being is that you don't have the choice. The choice is made for you. And, of course, there's automated penalties. So if you go outside the parameters of what's dictated for your choice, if you go outside of that, you might feel like you're free, but your choices are subtly guided within the system's boundaries. And finally, the smart infrastructure becomes a control layer. Sensors track movement and usage. I think we all know this, how many cameras there are. Infrastructure adapts in real time. Most of the time you're walking through, you know, a shopping center, an airport, stadium. I mean, you're being tracked, and people don't pay attention to it. They don't think about it. You know, very few people during the day actually realize, you know, driving through traffic in most any, I'm going to say major cities. Of course, it's major cities, but it's almost any decent-sized town has got cameras above the traffic lights. So the data is fed into a centralized control system. So why not have, what is it, 69 square acres? Is the AI in Utah, is that the number, John? I think it's something like that.
3: 54, that, it's close enough.
2: Manhattan's? Yeah, I mean, it's insane. Well, why do you need that much space? Because it's that much data. If you got, you know, 200, whatever it is, population, I forget what it is, 260 million in the U.S., something like that, or 360. Anyway, the point being is there's a lot of people, and they do a lot of things during a 24-hour period, and you need all that data in a system. No wonder you need three Manhattans worth of. Can you imagine? I mean, I can't go on that thread. It just boggles the mind of them needing to know how many times are on my eyebrow during the day. Anyhow, the city isn't just where you live. It becomes an active participant in governance, and that's where these 15-minute cities come in. You're going to be needing permission to drive. You're going to be needing permission to go outside of a certain boundary. You're going to need permission to eat a certain amount of food. You're going to need permission to go above your carbon credit score, your CO2 efficiency, if you will. So the trade-off is efficiency versus freedom. What improves? Well, honestly, let's be objective here. Faster services. You'll go into your DMV, your driver's license bureau, and you'll walk up to a robot. It'll facial recognize you and say, good evening, John. Well, you're here for a license renewal. I can see that you only had one ticket in the last 4 years. Will you give me your thumbprint just for verification? Thank you. Here's your new license. It pops it out from its little thing in the middle of it. You take it on your way. And in fact, it probably wouldn't even be that. It probably say, your new license has been sent to your phone. You're good to go. You walk out. The whole thing takes 3 minutes. And if you've ever been to a DMV lately, you know, it's maybe a three-hour trip. So there will be less friction, it will be faster, and it'll be optimized. But those are the benefits. But what erodes? Privacy? I want some privacy. Anonymity? There won't be any. I want some anonymity. Independent decision-making? No. The AI will think for you. You don't have to think anymore. And the ability to operate outside the system will be very difficult. So the insights are, it feels like convenience, it feels like optimization, it feels like seamless integration, until you test the boundaries and you find out the system works perfectly if and only if you're within the boundaries.

0: you to do. Bottom line, it's about structure and systems identification. When money, identity, and behavior are integrated and management through a centralized system is at the pinnacle of the new system, AI will enforce all the rules at scale, and the legal system, as we know, will be a vast memory.
1: Is there any way out of the system? You know, there have been several dystopian cinematic productions and books written about the independent thinkers, the rebels, you know, the dangers to society, deciding they don't want anything to do with this system. And so kind of an underground culture develops. Is that what it's going to take to stay out of the system? I mean, the surveillance is massive. I keep going back to Patrick McGoohan's Prisoner series. It was the most predictive, the most prophetic would be a better word, description of the very world we're living in now. And folks, we've just taken the baby steps, just the infrastructure, you know, the parts, the components, the cables and so forth, the relays, the antennas. That we're in that stage now where all this stuff is being deployed. If there's a big master switch somewhere and somebody throws it, there's no place you can go. There's no place to hide, and there's no way to get out of it. There are too many eyes looking. It doesn't even have to be people now who are going to have empathy for you. It's a machine doing the watching, a really smart machine. And I just wonder, what do you see if we, David, if you and I were writing a novel about the defeat of a dystopian system that has been imposed upon the people? What's the way to beat this damn thing? For example, if you don't want to go with digital money and you just want to go with, say, gold and silver. Okay. I take it there are going to be gold and silver detectors all up and down Main Street. So be sure and put your gold and silver into a protective bag. But keep in mind that it'll be able to see that you're carrying a protective bag. It'll show up as a weird looking square in your pants. I mean, how do you avoid the system? How do you stay legal, or rather stay lawful? And maybe even legal too, and just participate as little as you can with this new system, if for no other reason than you just don't feel like being a part of it. Ah, heretic. Antisocial. Yeah, I can just hear it. But so I guess the short question is there any way to stay out of this thing? Or are we all going to get sucked into it and just kind of see how it goes?
0: Well, I have two answers for you. The first answer is a good friend of mine named Franklin Sanders. He's in the financial newsletter business like me. He also deals in silver and gold bullion, which I don't. But I mean, I deal in it, but I'm not a broker for it. So he had a publication called The Money Changer, which, of course, you can, you know, anyone knows about Jesus turning over the money changers as a biblical story, knows what that, why he chose that name. But he wrote a fictional novel called Highlanders, H-E-I-L-A-N-D, I believe. It's still available on Amazon as a used book. He quit publishing it. But it goes into the breakaway society, which you have to break away fully. You can't be part in or part out. And if you elect not to get into the system, then you build your own communities. And the communities in this fictional novel is based on trading, bartering primarily, but the main means of exchange is silver. So it's above board. It's just that, you know, they're outside the Capitol walls. It's going back to the Hunger Games movie. And they're not even in one of the, I forget what they call the different states, but you're outside the complete system. You're not even a part of it at all. And you have your own communities and you get by at a different level, but you're getting by, and you do have free choice, free will, and you are law-abiding, not necessarily legal in the terms of man-made rules, but in greater rules. So there's that. The other part is, you know, my earlier background in the defense industry, and, I mean, this is no shock to anybody listening to us, but if they really want you, they're going to get you. I mean, if you... You know, you're a target, I'm a target, or whatever. So, you know, that guy has just said too much, and he's, well, you know, stirred the pot too much, and he's out of here. They'll get you. doesn't matter. You could have a billion-dollar bunker and, you know, New Zealand with, you know, 10,000 guards. It doesn't matter. If they want you, meaning they, the state or the maximum authority figures, or let's just say the AI, if they want you gone, you're going to be gone. There is no ifs, ands, or buts about it. I'm absolutely convinced of that statement. So will you be able to opt out? I would say yes, because it's going to be a bunch of them. Well, we don't care. Let them go out there. Let them find out how hard it is, and they'll be back. A lot of, you know, within, they probably already have it calculated. The AI's probably already calculated it for them. You know, out of every 100,000 people that leave, that say, hey, I'm going to go farm on my own and, you know, raise the sheep and split wood and trade in silver and, you know, pull water out of a well, and those 100,000, 6 months later, you know, 67% will be back in the city saying, screw it, I can't handle it. You know, I don't want to be in the system. I'm just making up numbers. I don't know what the numbers are. I don't know if they've calculated. I suspect that they have. But the point is that it's going to take a whole different relationship with God as I understand God, or on an individual basis, in order to go completely out of it. And the problem will be, it's not going to be easy, but it'll be worth it. Now, that's one scenario, John. I mean, things could be there that I haven't thought of, or maybe, you know, I've missed something. I'll honestly admit that. The other part I've thought about, which came up in a recent interview that I did, was there'll probably be go-betweens. So someone that's in the system didn't really want to do it, but they decided, okay, they're in. And they'll be, you know, in the underground. So they'll be able to buy, let's say, luxury goods that you couldn't get on the outside, and they will take that, you know, whatever it is. It's, I don't know what to make up, New York steak. And they'll put it out to the market and the outside, people that are not in the system, and barter with it in silver, because silver may have some use inside the system. I don't know. But what I'm saying is there could be someone that has access to the system that's willing to risk it to help people that are outside the system. So I thought about that. So I'll give it back to you. But it's very discouraging, but we also know that the what the end really looks like. And that's, I think, the main thing to focus on. If you really have if you have conviction, if you have faith, and you're convicted in that faith, then you can almost watch it as a movie and try not to get drawn into it. I have that capacity at times, John, and there's times I just fall back as a regular human being, and I, you know, I get caught up in it, thinking about it. But in my more quiet moments, I know the end, and I know that in the end it all works out. And since it hasn't all worked out, we're not at the end yet.
1: Right. You know, it's easy to spin off into almost a fantasy land that's somewhat rooted, it's fantasy land, but it's still somewhat rooted in reality when you consider even the far-flung subject, at least as pertains to our conversation tonight, of the UFO disclosure thing. Okay. All right. So now UFOs are real. Are they alien-human hybrids? Are they building a clone army? Are these going to be the enforcers? I mean, the imagination can just run wild with this. But when you see the conduct of all these countries around the world, they never get tired of killing each other. This thing going on in Ukraine, this thing going on in Iran, even if this wasn't going on in Iran, there's still plenty of killing going on in the Middle East. There's just no end to it. So it's obvious that the devil runs the planet. The devil, Beelzebub, Satan, whatever you want to call him, the evil force that's called the devil in the Bible. Well, this is a real thing. We see it all the time. Just like that guy stabbing that young woman, Irina Larutska, in the neck as she sits looking at her phone on a train. I mean, if that's not evil, I don't know what is. So there are evil people who are in positions of control, and they feel that it is there, according to their bloodline and their antecedents. Well, okay. This is their mission, to run the world. Maybe not the whole world, but they're part of the world. And you, with your independent thinking, are in the way. So the only way out of this is to get, if you don't have any faith, you need to get some. And if you have faith, hold on to it. Because there's no reasoning with these people. They're megalomaniacs. They don't care. It's just like what you said, David. If they want you gone, you're going to go away on a short or a long enough timeline. You're gone. You said something you shouldn't have said. You did something you shouldn't have done. You offended the wrong person, and now you're over with. But still, I don't find this.
0: You may have to die for your faith. I mean, it won't. You know, many believe it'll come to that, and I certainly don't discount that at all. I mean, it can come down to you are believing the wrong thing. The new religion is this. If you're not going along with it, you know, get in line.
1: And if the fact that you could be murdered for your faith, specifically in Christ, it's kind of like what President Trump said in his first term. We must be doing something right because they sure are coming at us hard. You know, well, Christianity must have something very, very serious to it, or all of these mugs and their groups and various religions wouldn't be coming at us so hard, would they? If it was just folly, sure. Why would they bother, right?
0: Yeah.
1: Final
0: sure.
1: comment tonight, David, for this episode?
0: Yeah, we're coming back after the break.
1: No, I'm afraid they're going to kick me out of the studio.
0: Okay. Yeah, I would just say that going back to the UFO thing, I mean, a lot of researchers have determined that people that were abducted, when they say, you know, release me in the name of Jesus Christ, they go away. They come back and they're better. They come back to where they started. And that's a very powerful thing to know. And there was a researcher that was a ufologist that found that out after their years in the topic, and they started digging deeper and found that to be true in all cases.
1: I hope you all heard that. David, thanks for your time tonight. Come back to us again soon, between now and then and beyond. God bless you, and thank you.
0: My pleasure, John. Thanks for having me.
1: Anytime. From the Bridge of the Ark, enjoy your day. Tomorrow, God bless you, everyone, and good night.

0: It's true. If you want something to go away, quit buying it, quit feeding it. The flip side to that coin is if you want something to grow, nourish it. People are getting tired of feeding the big tech monster because what they get in return is shadow banning, overt banning, or suspension on social media. Big tech and its derivatives also try to financially soft kill. 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
7: Breaking news this hour from Town Hall, I'm Ron Taylor. The Secret Service says a person who opened fire yesterday on a White House security checkpoint is dead after being shot by officers who returned fire. It was the third incident of gunfire in the vicinity of President Trump in the past month. Correspondent Laura Winters has the very latest today.
8: President Trump was working inside the White House as shots fired outside, not far away from the building at 17th Street and Pennsylvania Avenue. This is outside the security perimeter. Secret Service agents rushing reporters working on the North Lawn to safety as the building was put on lockdown for close to an hour. The gunman opening fire on a Secret Service agent at a security checkpoint, and that's when he was shot. Laura Winters reporting.
7: House Democrats are facing backlash tonight over comments from Minority Leader Hakeem Jeffries that critics say could deepen political divisions.
9: Jeffries is under fire after saying Democrats aim to break the spirit of what he called MAGA extremists, framing the political fight as necessary to protect the country. Critics, including conservative commentators, argue the language is inflammatory and risks alienating millions of Trump voters ahead of the 2026 midterms. The remarks also revive debate over past Democratic rhetoric about holding Trump supporters accountable. Some analysts warn the controversy could carry political consequences as both parties look to energize their bases. Willie Nelson reporting.
7: Authorities are bracing for the possibility that a damaged chemical tank at a facility in Southern California could leak or explode. An evacuation order continues into the Memorial Day weekend for some 40,000 residents of Garden Grove and several surrounding communities, with no timeline on when they can return. No injuries were reported after the pressurized tank began overheating Thursday. Firefighters hope they can find a way to cool off the chemical inside the tank. More at townhall.com.
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7: NOAA Administrator Neil Jacobs says they forecast that the Atlantic will see fewer storms than average this year due to mostly a developing El Nino formation in the Pacific,
11: with roughly a 55% chance of being below normal, 35% chance of near normal, and a 10% chance of above normal. This equates to 8 to 14 named storms with winds at or above 39 miles an hour. Of these, 3 to 6 hurricanes with winds at or above 74 miles an hour, and 1 to 3 major hurricanes, that's your category 3 to 5, with winds at or above 111 miles an hour.
7: Gunmen have opened fire in two separate attacks on the Honduran coast, killing at least 25 people, including 6 police officers. Police say the first incidents took place Thursday at a plantation in Trujillo. The region has been the site of decades-long agrarian conflict. More news at townhall.com. More signs point to a growing exodus from Democrat-led states.
12: Census Bureau data shows a continued population surge in southern cities, with 11 of the 12 fastest-growing metro areas located in traditionally Republican-led states between July 2024 and July 2025. Florida and Texas cities led the gains, reflecting ongoing migration trends toward the south. Seattle was the only city outside the region to make the top 12. Analysts note shifting economic factors could impact future rankings as population trends continue to evolve heading into next year's report. John Scott reporting.
7: At least 15 people are facing federal charges in what prosecutors describe as a massive health care fraud scheme. The Justice Department says the defendants allegedly orchestrated a $90 million operation targeting public assistance programs, including Medicaid and child care services, among others. More on these stories at townhall.com. I'm Ron Taylor.
13: You didn't finish burning the city to the ground in your first term. 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
2: Featuring the music of Dick Tunney and the Dream in Color Orchestra. 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Nirja Deshpande, Hutz Hertzberg, Dr. Carrie Ingram, Betsy Wright, Steve Collins all weigh in. Sketch comedy from Spencer Pratt and the Babylon Bee, and making his debut, it's Niall Horan in the spotlight. And now, from Times Square, the only person more problematic than Presidents Xi, Putin, or Trump, he's your lovable weekend guy, here.

because I like being a troublemaker. Now, welcome in, friends. It's the weekend. Yeah, if Trump and G can't handle old KMC, who can? By the way, did you see that nice little fetching mug? That Kevin Show, the American 250 version. We've got these at That Kevin store right now. You can get them. It's a collector's item. It's got the America 250 on it. That's only going to happen this year. By the way, Linda and Jim Mystic from Beaver Falls, Pennsylvania, congratulations on your winning the latest That Kevin Show mug with the America 250 logo on it. If you would like your chance to win a mug from us, we're giving one away each week. Go to thatkevinshow.com, click on the promotions tab, and then click the link that says win the mug. That's how you win. You go there, and then we draw one name each week. And if we draw your name, by the way, you got to put your mailing address in there. We're not going to know where to send the mug. So make sure you do that. All right, I don't like doing this. I've never really liked doing this, but I've had to do it a handful of times in my career. In fact, I really just revile doing this. But this week, I just saw more crazy stuff, and I could not stay quiet any longer. And if you read my column at townhall.com, you know what's already chafing at my inner soul. And it's the fact that Tucker Carlson done gone nuts. Like, I don't know what's wrong with this guy. But, you know, there's to some degree, people say, well, you know, some of these commentators, especially if they get their own platform and so forth, they're just there to be provocateurs. And I've known a handful of those. I know a guy in the New York market who his whole career on radio was built on just being a provocateur. I find that frustrating because I actually try to use the time that I spend with you to help us all become more wise about the issues, maybe more informed on certain angles of news stories so that we can then respond to the culture and to our friends and to people around us with greater amounts of actual knowledge. I think that's kind of important. But what has happened to Tucker Carlson, I cannot put my finger on. Because all I know is I'm sitting watching Charlie Kirk's memorial service a few months ago, and I'm sitting there going, wow, just person after person coming up and just expressing how much Charlie, practicing his faith humbly and kind of openly, inspired them, kind of motivated them. Former senator and now, Secretary of State Marco Rubio came out and preached a sermon in about 8 sentences, but he did the whole biblical timeline. It was amazing. It was beautiful. Never heard a public elected leader be that articulate about the gospel, especially in the fruit of their own life. And I love the fact that Secretary of State Rubio is so bold about that. But Tucker Carlson was one of those guys that came out and said something about Christianity that kind of made sense. And he talked about the need for grace and the idea of sin and all the stuff that was holding us back from knowing God's best. And I thought, wow, this is a guy who's kind of figured it out. Where's that guy? That guy's nowhere to be found now. He's on his show justifying, Muslim talking points about the evil West and how we are, you know, kind of deserving of all of the stuff that they're dishing out our way. Where'd that guy come from? He wasn't the guy that was giving his testimony at Charlie Kirk's funeral. And he's saying crazy things now, like Trump is the Antichrist. And then when he goes on a podcast and he gets confronted, well, why did you say that Trump was the Antichrist? I've never said that. And then they roll the tape and they, well, Trump is the Antichrist. And he says it like plain. It wasn't subtle. There were no nuances. It was just straightforward. And instead of saying, oh, I forgot that I said that, or I don't, well, here's what I meant in the moment. I didn't actually mean... He still says he didn't say it. He says, well, I don't know how you have that tape of me. Well, is that you on the tape? Did the tape exist? Did it really happen? It must have because we have it. But then he goes on to say that not only is he surprised that they have the tape of him, but that he didn't say that. He says he didn't say that. Now, it's one thing to have one person kind of lose their mind and go kind of cuckoo. And friends, I have a bunch of mutual friends, a couple of dozen,
that know Tucker and know me. They know us both pretty well. They go back to the days when he was on CNN before there was ever a Hannity and Combs. There was Crossfire, Tucker Carlson and Paul Begala. Same concept as Hannity and Combs. Hannity and Combs just took it to a new level. But they knew Tucker back then all the way through to present day. I've had numerous conversations with Tucker Carlson in the green rooms at Fox News Channel, in the green rooms at CPAC, other places where he has been and I've been at the same time, and we have found ourselves. One time we were in the line at the cafeteria at the same time. We ended up eating our little sandwich lunch together. This is a guy that, in all of those interactions I had, and I would not say that I know him well and or that he's a friend or anything. I don't have that kind of intimate knowledge of him. But I will say, in all of those interactions that I had, he was eminently polite. He was always attentive. He listened well. He engaged in conversation well. There was always a piece of it that I would walk away going, wow, that was really cool. I didn't expect him to be so cool. And I don't know where that guy went either. Because he's having people on his podcast now, the likes of Governor Huckabee and other people that I know quite well, and they're saying, Kevin, I think he's gone bipolar. I think that there's something wrong with him. Like, there's a chunk of his brain that's missing because he's attacking those that have supported him all these years, and it's not rational how he's doing it. He has literally turned on the president like a rabid dog. He's defending the terrorists of Islam like they're his best friends. And then he's dragged his friend Megyn Kelly into this whole mess. And I don't know what's happened with her either, because I was on Megyn's show a lot. She always, again, seemed to be a truth teller, a kind of no holds barred broker of information. Friends, it's time for our movement to say to both of them, until you find your minds, people, you're gone. You're not in our group anymore. Kevin McCullough, huge show straight ahead. Oh,

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1: So glad to have you with us at that Kevin Show, thatkevinshow.com. It was about a week ago, I think, that I was in Washington, D.C., broadcasting live from the Independent Women's Forum Annual Summit Gala. What a day, what a night. Totally great experience. But every week we enjoy featuring the independent women. And Neerja Deshpande was there, but we had such a packed agenda, we didn't get her on the show that day. And she rejoins us. Neerja, it was wonderful to meet you. My bride and I loved chatting with you the little bit that we got to in between the sessions and that evening for the event. You are a policy analyst for Independent Women, and you really like hone in on the educational issues. And recently there was something called the Yale Report on Higher Ed Reform. What were they looking at?
2: Yeah, so Yale basically put together a committee and they decided to look at, they called it the Report of the Yale Committee on Trust in Higher Education. And they acknowledged that trust has died, that the public does not trust universities anymore.
1: But and specifically, they were looking at its impact on them, too.
2: Oh, yeah, absolutely. But it was both, right? It was that they were looking at the impact on universities, but they were also really considering public trust. Like, I don't think it was just, oh, no, the Trump administration is coming after us. I think there was just a real sense of like, yeah, we've spent the past 15
1: years. Have we lost our way kind of thing?
2: Yeah. And I think I think for the first time in God knows how long, honestly. I mean, there's some real semblance of reform coming through in higher education.
1: Well, what did the report find?
2: Well, so the report found that, you know, it's not even necessarily things like ideology, although ideology is part of it. There are so many factors going into the decline of trust in higher ed. So you can look at, for instance, the cost of admissions. I mean, the cost of tuition, right? So the public has lost trust in higher ed in large part because tuition is crazy. You know, when a 4-year degree is running kids straight out of high school into hundreds of thousands of dollars of debt, you know, the average debt is about $30,000 in America. So it's not as bad as it could be. Some of those higher end numbers are skewed, but $30,000 is still a lot of money to sort of, you know, start out, you know, in life without.
1: And you're tagged with. Yeah, exactly. And I think some people think that that's especially true when they look at the endowments of places like Harvard and Yale and some of the Ivies especially, and they've got millions and millions in endowment, and they're still charging insane costs for a product that essentially doesn't really change. Like, it's not like they're making more advanced technological pieces of machinery or something where you need more rare earth minerals or something that increases the price of it. This is education. A lot of these are tenured professors that just come back year after year. They're teaching the same course. You know, places like Liberty University have figured out if you digitize these things, you can actually reduce rates in the costs of kids studying the courses and enroll a lot more kids, you know, universally through, virtual programs. I think the university model generally is not a bad business itself, but I don't think people trust it when the prices keep going up.
2: And I mean, the funny thing is, right, especially when it comes to elite colleges like Yale, these Ivies with multi-billion dollar endowments, they're actually the ones that cost the least. So if you're like from a middle class family earning less than $200,000, you are not paying anything in Yale tuition. That is how their tuition pricing works. The problem is the lack of transparency, right? And so what ends up happening is that students don't actually know how much they're going to pay, and they don't understand that the price tag isn't necessarily what their family will actually have to pay. But it doesn't matter necessarily that they're going to get this discount after all this, you know, convoluted FAFSA, you know, work and, you know, typing in all their parents' assets and, you know, debts and this and that. That matters less than the price tag itself psychologically for people. So psychologically, people care more about the number that says, oh yeah, like tuition, room, board, and food are all going to cost, you know, $100,000 this year. When people see that, they're like, that's crazy. Even if they would be paying zero at a place like Yale. I actually think places that are non-elite colleges, so you have these very small liberal arts colleges shutting down increasingly around the country, and they're shutting down because they actually have the real financial problems. Places like Yale aren't, but the places like Yale are the ones that define public perception.
1: The places like Yale and Harvard do, though, have presidents that went before Congress and defended heinous actions by faculty and campuses, especially when it came to anti-Semitism and some other things over the last couple of years. Do you think those testimonies given kind of in public injured the view of universities generally speaking?
2: I 100% think they do. And listen, I mean, the Yale report also goes into free speech. So, you know, they're saying finally that, yeah, we should care about free speech. That's part of our mission as a university. But when you look at what happened with the anti-Semitism hearings, you know, a couple of years ago at this point, and those were like, I think the really bad ones were Columbia, MIT, and Harvard. If I remember correctly, those were the presidents who like really goofed. Yale was not involved in that specifically.
1: I don't think they could have done worse. Let's put it that way.
2: Yeah, they couldn't have done worse. And I think, I mean, beyond the Israel-Palestine issue, beyond the anti-Semitism issue even, I think the sort of crazy thing for the American public to watch with those presidents was like not only how out of touch they are with reality, like they just clearly had never been confronted with any form of criticism before, which was very apparent in how they spoke to, you know, Congress, to the people's, you know, to Congress.
1: Representatives, yeah.
2: Yeah, to the representatives of the people. But I think it also came out in terms of this was the first time they started saying, oh, but we care about free speech. And it's like, okay, well, fine, but you have not cared about free speech for decades, right? Like you have marginalized conservative voices. You have marginalized anybody who dares say that a man is a man and a woman is a woman. You have marginalized, so many people who, you know, were falsely accused of sexual harassment, who were accused of racism on sort of very trumped up charges. I just think when people see these university presidents suddenly caring about free speech, it's like, well, no, you don't. You're just kind of trying to save your, you know, you're trying to save your
1: neck. Late and a day short. Let me ask you this. What about the curriculum? Was there anything that the Yale report looked at by way of actual courses themselves or, you know, ideology within courses?
2: Yeah, I mean, they talked about, they have a section on politics and intellectual pluralism, and they have a section on the classroom. So they do really talk about, you know, a lot of work. They say, you know, I'm trying to read directly from the document. Our committee spoke with hundreds of Yale students, faculty, alumni, and administrators about the issue of ideological conformity. No subject we took up was more contested. Many students who self-identified as conservatives said they had found a real home at Yale, both in the classroom and beyond. But they also said there were classes and communities at Yale where they felt their perspectives were not welcomed or respected.
0: Stick around for more of That Kevin. Next, That Kevin Show with Kevin McCullough.
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9: With SRN News, I'm Ron Taylor. The Secret Service says a person who opened fire on a White House security checkpoint is dead after being shot by officers who returned fire. The agency says in a statement yesterday that a preliminary investigation found the man was near 17th Street and Pennsylvania Avenue when he pulled a weapon from his bag and began firing. It was the third incident of gunfire in the vicinity of President Trump in the past month. The Secret Service said none of its officers were injured and the president, who was at the White House at the time, was not impacted. NASCAR drivers are grappling with the loss of Kyle Busch, who died at age 41 from complications related to severe pneumonia. Connor Zilich and others are finding it hard to return to the track for the Coca-Cola 600 at Charlotte Motor Speedway. Tributes to Busch are everywhere, including a black number 8 decal on every car. NASCAR CEO Steve O'Donnell said postponing the race was never considered, as Busch would have wanted them to race. This is SRN News.
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12: 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We're 101.1 The Answer, where Little Rock comes to talk. 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
14: The Answer.
15: The thing that drives me every day as a dad is Dariano. We call him Day-Day for short.
16: For the mere gift
15: every day he's hungry for something.
16: Friends,
15: whether
16: I'm just
15: attention,
16: thinking, what an
15: affection,
16: what an investment in that child,
15: and there's this
16: what an
15: huge responsibility in making
16: what
15: sure that
16: great value
15: when
16: you're
15: he's no
16: to
15: longer
16: their
15: under
16: life,
15: my
16: to the life
15: wing,
16: of their family, to the life of the community
15: person.
16: That they're in.
15: I think the
16: friends,
15: advice
16: I
15: would
16: that's
15: give
16: a tangible way
15: is you don't
16: to
15: need to know all the
16: difference
15: answers.
16: In the world around
15: the
16: us.
15: Craziest thing
16: you're
15: was believing
16: give
15: that
16: my
15: your
16: money
15: dad
16: to things
15: knew
16: that actually
15: everything.
16: Matter.
15: So as a dad, you felt like you had to know everything. You had to get everything right.
16: Giving a child a
15: it's okay to make
16: camp,
15: mistakes. As long as it's coming
16: fellowship.
15: From love,
16: Betsy Wright,
15: then,
16: the
15: you know, it kind
16: of
15: starts to work itself
16: program,
15: out.
16: Which you may know
15: I
16: about
15: want him to be able to sit back one day and go,
16: December,
15: we worked together, we did a good job.
16: Bring toys
17: that's
16: to
17: dedication. Find out more at fatherhood.gov.
16: Parallel
17: brought to you
16: universe.
17: By the U.S. Department
16: a,
17: of Health and Human Services and the Ad
16: kind of
17: Council.
16: Accentuates the other end of the
12: this
16: of the
12: is 101.1
16: the answer that as a ministry Prison Fellowship says yes, we want to reach the parent, the incarcerated parent. We want them to know Jesus. We want them to study the Bible. We want to give them tools while they're in prison to be able to reform and to have a new life. But I love the fact that you guys also think about the kids and the ones that they're separated from. And through both Angel Tree at Christmas time and Angel Tree camping in the summertime, you have a direct connection from the parent to the child. The child feels remembered, not forgotten. And it's giving them a unique sense of who they are and that they're maybe worth more than they had envisioned themselves being worth before. And it's just, it's what I called the other day on the air, an unadulterated good. There's no downside to this. It's just loving on kids and giving them something that they wouldn't have otherwise. So thank you for doing that, and thank you for being part of that vision to help us all see how we can be part of it.
14: Oh, well, you know, I tell people all the time I love what I get to do because it's just fulfilling and it fills your soul when you can impact the kingdom. And I do it by making connections and finding camps and doing things like this to help raise awareness. But when we can do something, give something of ourselves that impacts the kingdom, what better gift in life that we can do that?
16: I couldn't agree more. For people that are just joining us, we're talking about Angel Tree Camp. For $200, a child gets taken out of a hot, maybe, you know, lacking air conditioning circumstance in a city, in a neighborhood, maybe living with a relative that is not ideal, and transform them, literally take them out of that circumstance to the rural countryside where these camps are at, and there's 50 different locations, one in every state that children will go and experience. But it's a completely transformational event. Some of them have never seen this much grass or trees before, or stars at night, or animals in person, like horses and other things. And I have to imagine that the physical nature of what camp is very impacting to them.
14: Yeah, you know, I think there's something to be said about just being in that peaceful space in nature. Like, we find it ourselves when we go on vacation,
16: right,
14: and we're by the beach. Like, when you're just in that peaceful setting, your soul everything slows down and your soul just relaxes. Your body relaxes. Like, you are being restored in that place. And so when we can get the kids out of the city, out of the bustle and the stress of their home life, and set them down amongst the trees and the lakes and all the things in nature, that, wow, that's so refreshing. Just the environment alone is refreshing to their souls, much less being poured into by the counselors and hearing the gospel and doing the fun things.
16: They come home and they're now leading in their neighborhood. They're speaking the truth to people that would otherwise try to lead them astray. And they're being a vibrant example of the gospel wherever they go beyond that. And friend, you get to make that happen. Your gift is the light switch that turns on when you give it and that kid gets to go to camp. One more time, 888-206-2794, or go to thatkevinshow.com and click the Angel Tree banner at the top of the page.
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19: I was a child when I was abducted by the Arabs. My parents used to own livestock, and my mother would do all the cooking for us. I don't remember the year that I was captured. There had never been any problems in our village. Then one day, all of a sudden, we heard that there were Arabs attacking Dinka villages throughout the south. We were so worried, we could not even sleep at night. It was a big concern to my mother and my father. We were told that these Arabs were heavily armed and would kill all the animals and people when they would attack. We were very scared. Then one morning, they attacked our village. We scattered in different directions and I ran, but I was captured. My entire village was burned down, and I've never seen a member of my family since. Then I was taken north into slavery. My eyes saw.

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0: Welcome back. It's Kevin McCullough. It's That Kevin Show. We're glad to have you with us. Everything at thatkevinshow.com, never behind a paywall, always available to you. Dr. Carrie Ingram is a senior fellow at the Independent Women's Forum. She's also officially at the Discovery Institute, which I have known about for years. And they have done some amazing things in some very special niches of discovery and education over time. But Carrie watches the educational issues very closely. And Carrie, there was this piece in the Epoch Times not long ago about school choice and the breakthrough that costs taxpayers nothing, is what the title of the piece was. How can you provide more options and not further burden the taxpayer of the United States?
1: Well, I was so pleased to see last year on July 4th, our history for the first time passed a federal school choice bill. So President Trump on Independence Day signed the Education Freedom Tax Credit. And what that does is it allows taxpayers to contribute up to $1,700 per year to a scholarship granting organization. And in turn, they're going to receive a dollar for dollar match up to that $1,700 on their federal tax bill. So it's a wash. No longer do taxpayers have to give all of their money to the government and not know how or where it's spent. They can say $1,700 of this is going to directly go to helping a child have a better education option. And so that's going to take effect next January. And states just have to opt in. It's not going to cost the state anything. It debunks this notion that school choice, you know, somehow defunds public schools or bankrupts the state.
0: Well, that's the big complaint, right? It's like, oh, yes, you're taking money away from the poor districts and poor kids are going to be hurt if you have middle class districts actually give people choices. I want to put the choices in the lowest income sectors of the society. I think it'll help those people the most.
1: You know, everybody needs school choice. Everybody deserves school choice. But to your point, you know, we have a vast majority population, low income and middle income, that can't afford another option. You know, they don't have thousands of dollars a year for private school tuition per child. And so allowing taxpayers who care about kids to donate to the scholarship granting organization, but get all of their money back, and it doesn't cost the state anything, it's going to be a new day. So far, we have 30 states that have opted in. And again, this doesn't even take effect until

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13: Breaking news this hour from Town Hall, I'm Ron Taylor. Saturday's security breach was the third incident of gunfire in the vicinity of President Trump in the past month. Bob Agnew files this report from Washington.
14: The U.S. Secret Service says in a statement that, according to a preliminary investigation, the person approached a checkpoint shortly after 6 p.m. Eastern Time and, quote, removed a weapon from his bag and began firing at posted officers. Statement goes on to say officers returned fire and hit the suspect, who was transported to an area hospital where he later died. A bystander was also wounded. Secret Service says President Trump, who was at the White House at the time, was not impacted and that none of its officers were injured. Bob Agner reporting.
13: NATO reacts to President Trump's decision to send 5,000 troops to Poland.
15: His announcement came just weeks after he had ordered the same number of troops to be pulled out of Europe. NATO officials were meeting in Helsingborg, Sweden, when they reacted to the news, including Swedish Foreign Minister Maria Malmer Stenergard.
16: Well, it is confusing, indeed, and not always easy to navigate.
15: NATO Secretary General Mark Rutte seemed pleased with the decision, and so too did Polish Foreign Minister Radosław Sikorski.
17: I want to thank the President and everybody who contributed to this decision.
15: Trump announced the deployment on Truth Social, citing strong ties with Polish President Karol Nawrocki. I'm Lawrence Brooks.
13: Authorities in California are bracing for the possibility that a damaged chemical tank at a facility in Southern California could leak or explode. An evacuation order has continued into the Memorial Day weekend for some 40,000 residents of Garden Grove and several surrounding communities, with no timeline on when they can return. No injuries were reported after the pressurized tank began overheating Thursday. Firefighters hope to find a way to cool off the chemical inside the tank so it won't leak. Breaking news and analysis at townhall.com.
18: 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You don't have to just accept living with pain.
13: There's some confusion at the FDA over a new policy that breaks requirements for new nicotine products.
19: The Associated Press has learned officials at the FDA were blindsided by a recent policy change allowing more e-cigarettes and nicotine pouches to hit the U.S. market. The new vaping guidelines allow sales while products are under scientific review, but before they are authorized, and bypasses a federally required period for public comment and revisions. It happened just a few days before the resignation of former FDA Commissioner Marty McCary, who was under pressure from vaping lobbyists. At around the same time, the agency okayed new fruit-flavored vape products. Jennifer King, Washington.
13: Scott Reamer is the country's only full-time professional coach for kids competing in the Scripps National Spelling Bee. The 32-year-old has coached five national champions, and he charges up to $180 per hour-long private session. If the spellers finish in the top 10 and earn a cash prize, he gets 10% of their winnings. You'll find more news at townhall.com. A controversial pro-steroid competitive event is taking place this weekend in Nevada.
20: The Enhanced Games, featuring 50 athletes who will compete in track, swimming, and weightlifting, is set for Sunday in Las Vegas. There are no restrictions on what kind of performance enhancers these athletes can take, though organizers say they're holding them to strict medical protocols to ensure safety. There are prizes of $250,000 for winners and up to $1 million for some world record breakers. Among those to watch include 2022 100-meter sprint world champion Fred Curley. I'm Geffen Coolball.
13: NASCAR drivers are grappling with the loss of Kyle Busch, who died at age 41 from complications related to severe pneumonia. Connor Zilich and others are finding it hard to return to the track for the Coca-Cola 600 at Charlotte Motor Speedway. Tributes to Busch are everywhere, including a black number 8 decal on every car. NASCAR CEO says the race was never considered to not happen. More at
21: It's not my fault you can't afford to live in California. I literally didn't do anything to make it like this. They act like it's impossible to live in this state if you're making an average amount of money. Well, it's not that they aren't making enough, they just need to spend less. If this were 1975, I could make $14,000 per year and live very comfortably. That's a good point, Dave. If they're so worried about money, they shouldn't be paying $7 per gallon of gas. I mean, what a ripoff. Sorry to interrupt, guys, but do you still want me to fireproof your home, Gavin? Of course I do. The LA fire season is here, and I want to make sure all my homes are safe. All right. Do you want me to inspect any other high-risk properties in L.A.? Would you do it for free? Inspect thousands of homes in Los Angeles without getting paid? Yes. You know I have a family to feed, right? Oh, please. You don't need to make more money to feed your family. You need to spend less to feed your family. If this were 1905, I could make $600 per year and live very comfortably. Don't worry about it. I need that taxpayer money for another home I'd like to buy. No problem. I would like to talk to you about fire prevention, though. I knew it would come up. All right, go ahead. I just recommend filling the water reservoir so we can at least fight the fires when everyone's homes burn down again. Yeah, but that sounds like it's going to require me to do something, and that's not really my vibe. Well, there needs to be some precaution for fire, Gavin. I'm way ahead of you. Come in, Tim. This is Smokey, the evacuate your home when it's on fire koala. Do your thing, Tim.
22: Hi, I'm Smokey, the evacuate your home when it's on fire koala. I'm here to tell you to evacuate your home when it's on fire. And don't forget to buy a copy of Gavin Newsom's new book.
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25: Still to come, the CEO of Turning Point Education, Utz Hertzberg. Plus, Steve Collins will join us to talk about Angel Tree Camp and what makes it so special for those children. More sketch comedy from the Babylon Bee and Spencer Pratt. And returning to the spotlight, it's Niall Horan. And now, the man whose idea of some weekend fun on a Sunday night is learning how to French kiss blacktop parking lots.

0: weekend. I'm Kevin McCullough. Tensions continue in the Strait of Hormuz, where Iran, oil markets, and global diplomacy are once again playing the world's most expensive game of chicken. Officials insist ceasefire talks are productive, which in foreign policy means everybody stopped yelling long enough to check crude prices. Meanwhile, OPEC may be facing collapse after the UAE reportedly signaled it's tired of carrying the group like the responsible kid on a school project. Analysts now say President Trump may have been vindicated on energy policy, which is awkward news for people who spent 4 years insisting gasoline prices were a spiritual issue caused by pickup trucks and ceiling fans. In California politics, former HHS Secretary Xavier Becerra is getting hammered by rivals over campaign scandal questions while trying to position himself as the adult in the room, which in California politics is a little like being named safest squirrel on the freeway. Senator Mark Wayne Mullen is blasting sanctuary state policies after ICE agents arrested an illegal immigrant felon, while critics accuse law enforcement of criminalizing migration, which is a fascinating legal theory right up there with gravity is optional and calories are a social construct. Meanwhile, a former Washington governor is publicly ripping her own party for driving millionaires out of blue states with crushing taxes and regulations. Democrats responded by saying good riddance right before wondering why the tax revenue disappeared. At a hearing involving so-called Soros-backed prosecutors, chaos erupted over an illegal immigrant rape case that critics say authorities tried to keep quiet. The hearing devolved into shouting, finger-pointing, and total disaster. So basically Congress, but with fewer functioning microphones. In Texas, population growth is booming while many big blue cities still struggle to recover post-pandemic. Experts say Americans are flocking toward lower taxes, safer neighborhoods, and functioning parking lots, a trend urban planners describe as deeply problematic. For Assignment Desk Weekend, I'm Kevin McCullough.
1: For thousands of years, humanity lived in peace without any murders or violence at all. And then, firearms were invented by notorious business partners Bill Weapon and Cornelius Gunn. Personkind was instantly plunged into a horrifying hellscape of death and destruction. And it's all thanks to guns. Here are some facts about these deadly weapons of mass destruction that you might not know. This is a deadly scoped semi-auto revolver with an extended mag clip. A gun just like this one was used to kill Abraham Lincoln. If guns hadn't been invented, Lincoln would still be alive today. This is a 9mm handgun, though I measured it, and it's actually much bigger than that. This is one of the most powerful fully semi-automatic clip-loading assault firearms on the planet. Let's take this to the range and see what it does to a human being.
2: The 9mm bullet blows the lung out of the body.
1: As you can see, his lung was blown right out of his body. And he's a dummy. He didn't even have lung. Terrifying. This is the most fearsome weapon of all, the AR-15, which stands for Assault Rifle with a power level of 15. It's so heavy you can barely lift it.
3: Help me! Help me! Help me!
1: As heavy as 10 boxes that you might be moving.
4: It is as heavy as 10 boxes that you might be moving.
1: This is the shoulder thing that goes up. Scary. This is the trigger which decides whom to murder without any human input whatsoever. This is the antenna which receives orders from Nazi Germany. This is a rail which can be used for all sorts of deadly attachments, from a chainsaw bayonet and a Bible attachment to a MAGA hat launcher. This is the 50 caliber round commonly used in AR-15s. Let's go ahead and load it in through the 30 clip magazine.
5: 30 magazine clip.
1: Now this gun is ready to blow the head right off of a target, decapitating them instantly. Let's see this weapon of war in action. Trigger warning, this is really scary. And finally, this is the Fortnite GL Blaster. It fires deadly rocket grenades that punk 12-year-olds use to blow up your pathetic force structures. And then they say horrible things about your mother and floss over your dead body.
6: The final decision on the timing of D-Day will be mine, and mine alone.
7: Call General Eisenhower.
6: Tiger was a training op, dress rehearsal for D-Day. They walked right into it. One mistake. Just that one mistake.
7: Ike, you have to stop doing this to yourself. What's done is done.
8: Group Captain Dr. James Stagg, here at the express request of General Eisenhower.
9: Do we have a date yet for the invasion zone?
6: D-Day is in 61 hours from now. This is the largest seaborne invasion in history. Fate of the war, thousands of lives hinge on this. I need a forecast. Churchill tells me you're the best meteorologist in the country.
10: Get me the latest readings from every single base within 2,000 miles of Normandy. The invasion's confirmed for Monday.
7: Well, they won't like this.
10: We are faced with a succession of two aggressive storms.
6: Are you absolutely certain?
11: D-Day will be calm and sunny.
10: I couldn't disagree with that more.
12: If D-Day is cancelled, we will lose this war.
6: The final decision on the timing of D-Day will be mine, and mine alone.
10: If you invade tomorrow, they're going to be washed away.
6: 300,000 men with families that they may never see again. Why should I trust you?
13: We must face the facts. The facts, however frightening they may be.
12: If we delay,
14: the enemy will be ready and waiting. They'll slaughter every single last one of us.
10: The storms that I'm talking about are real. And the wrath of nature is real.

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4: In his new movie, The Dragon's Prophecy, Dinesh D'Souza brings the new Middle East into focus with a message of perseverance, faith, and a shared global destiny.
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7: Israel and Christians are coming together in a way they have never been before, since the Book of Acts.
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1: Welcome back to Times Square. 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Everything that you need from the show at thatkevinshow.com. 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I'm very excited. You've heard me begin to talk about the upcoming education summit for a group called Turning Point Education, and I want to give you a website right up front, Turning Point ED, all one word. Turning Point TED is another way you could say it, but turningpointed.com will give you the all you need to know behind what we're going to talk about. But why is the Turning Point organization hosting an education summit? Here to discuss is Dr. Hutz Hertzberg, who is the chief education officer for TPA, Turning Point Academy. And Hutz, it's good to see you in person. We have lots of mutual friends, and we've been around each other in different places and just never met before, but we did today. So thanks for being on.
2: Well, thank you so much. It's great to be with you, Kevin. Thank you for the opportunity.
1: When we talk about education, I think one of the things, and you can't talk about Turning Point without talking about Charlie and kind of his vision. I think one of the things that I was always impressed by was that even though he stopped formal education in his life at one point in time, he never stopped learning. And in fact, education was part of his real legacy in terms of when he would go on college campuses and he would talk to kids and he would answer questions, he would push them, continue to learn, continue to grow, always be learning would be kind of an emphasis of his. And now Turning Point Education, which is one of these kind of finger organizations that have come off the main Turning Point spoke. I think of Turning Point as like a big wagon wheel, and they've got all these other things, faith and education and other stuff going on. But it is one of the main things that you guys are doing. What's the vision for it? Where did it come from? What's the story?
2: Yeah, great question. And you're 100% right. Turning Point Education is one of the major divisions of Turning Point USA. We have probably six or seven major divisions, and we're the K through 13 division of Turning Point USA. You know, the vision really lies with Charlie in this sense that, as you rightly said, Charlie is best known for going to college campuses. That's how Turning Point USA started, and Charlie's very last day on this planet was on a college campus. But so for about 12, 13 years, that's a big part of what Charlie Kirk did. But it wasn't the only thing that Charlie Kirk did by any means. We could talk about some of the other things. But one of the things that Charlie began to see, Kevin, very interestingly, was that in all of his interactions with college students, literally hundreds of campuses, thousands of students, he began to see what some of the rest of us were seeing, and that was this, that students were coming to college now already indoctrinated. It used to be that you went to college or university to get indoctrinated, but kids were coming because of what was taking place in high school, junior high, we would even say in grade school. And I was seeing that. I was in Christian higher education. I made the decision to go younger to be able to have greater influence, and that's actually, interestingly, how I got connected to Charlie. But other people were seeing that as well. I've got to tell you this, Dr. Robert George, a professor, Princeton University, a professional acquaintance, he was asked the question, Dr. George, in your 39 years of teaching at Princeton, this was a few years ago, what have you seen that is different in students today than when you first started four decades ago? And he said what I just said a few minutes ago, that he said 10, 12 years ago, I began to notice that kids were already coming indoctrinated to Princeton, and in the days prior to that, they would get indoctrinated at Princeton. So Charlie saw that. He was always seeing beyond the horizon, and so about 4 years ago, he started this division, which was then initially called Turning Point Academy. Our name now is Turning Point Education. We've kind of grown into that bigger name, and so that's what we're involved in, K through 13 education.
1: Well, I think it's so important, and I want to talk about some of the kind of granular components of this because I cover education a lot, and there are a lot of good organizations doing a lot of good data farming on all this. I was just speaking with Dr. Carrie Ingram from the Discovery Institute and from the Independent Women's Forum just earlier today, and she was talking about the amount of dollars that have been reaped from taxpayers and sent to the Department of Education and what we've gotten basically for it, which amounts to a big fat zero. In fact, figure out a deficit in terms of what you receive on the receivables, that's where we would actually be. We keep getting, at the K through 12 level, we keep getting dumber as the longer the Department of Education has been in existence. So there's like one component of the problem. Another part of the problem has been opposition to various methods. I don't know if people understand this. Kids learn in different ways. Mm-hmm. And in large measure, public education in particular, we somewhere along the line said we're just going to do lectures and notes and we're going to do things in ways that the female mind gravitates a little more towards, and the male experiential, hands-on, kind of tactical stuff doesn't receive as well. And we've basically said, if you don't like it, we're going to put some sort of label on you, and we're going to claim that you have a diagnosable condition and put you on drugs. My point being this, that there's so many different components to what education has become and how it has kind of fallen apart, that I think we need an organization like Turning Point Education to come along and say, let's take a snapshot of the big picture and then let's get under the hood and start changing hoses and changing out parts and belts and spark plugs and everything else. Because if we want this to work well, we've got to look at it holistically. And to that end, you've got your Educators Summit Courage in Our Convictions conference coming up June 16th through the 19th. Talk to me about how it addresses some of these granular issues.
2: Yes, absolutely. You know, you're 100% right. And one of the things, let me just say, is a precursor to your question. At Turning Point Education, we're committed not just to generic education and not even just good education. We're committed to Christian education.
1: Thank you. And I was going to emphasize that.
2: And Charlie was 100% supportive of that. And in fact, if he wasn't, I wouldn't be in the position that I am, because the power is not in education. Education can, you know, the old proverb is that they'll teach a thief to be able to steal better. You know, and so we're committed to Christian education. Charlie was 100% supportive of that. We're particularly partial to classical education, but our sphere of influence, because of Charlie, because of the Turning Point USA organization, cuts across all sectors, really, of education. And so this is our fifth annual Educators Summit. In our first four, we've roughly drawn about a third public school teachers and administrators, about a third Christian school teachers and private school teachers and administrators, and about a third homeschooling parents and educators, and then some school board members, pastors. And so we're cutting across really a broad swath of those that are in education. Again, that was part of the vision. We don't want to be just focused on homeschoolers or just focused on Christian schools. And I'm thankful that that vision has been able to become reality in our experience.
1: What I would like to add to that is, as believers with a worldview that says that the gospel is for everybody, we have to be willing to kind of invade society with the gospel.
0: Stick around for more of That Kevin next. That Kevin Show with Kevin McCullough.
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9: With SRN News, I'm Ron Taylor. The Secret Service says a person who opened fire on a White House security checkpoint died after being shot by officers who returned fire. It was the third incident of gunfire in the vicinity of the president in the past month. The Secret Service says none of its officers were injured Saturday, and the president, who was at the White House at the time, was not impacted. Authorities are bracing for the possibility that a damaged chemical tank in a facility in Southern California could leak or even explode. An evacuation order has continued into the Memorial Day weekend for some 40,000 residents of Garden Grove and several surrounding communities with no timeline on when they can return. No injuries were reported after the pressurized tank began overheating Thursday. Firefighters hope to find a way to cool off the chemical inside the tank so it won't leak or explode. Experts say a leak would be much better than an explosion. Governor Gavin Newsom declaring a state of emergency in that county. Several shelters remain open. This is SRN News.
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11: 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Then in the afternoon, stay informed and fired up with Doc Washburn, breaking down the biggest stories of the day and what they mean for you. 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CNN's Scott Jennings, Mike Gallagher, and Larry Elder, bringing you sharp insight, lively debate, and the perspective you've been looking for. 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From Little Rock to the natural state and beyond. This is 101.1, The Answer. 101.1, The Answer, where Little Rock comes to talk. 101.1, The Answer.
12: It's relationship to you. We have tried
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12: Hutz, let me ask you, you've got an all-star, and when I say an all-star lineup, I'm talking about
13: huge
12: intellectual heavyweights, people that I love and respect and consider dear, dear friends, but people like Scott Phelps, people like John Stonestreet, people like Dr. Al Mohler.
11: This is
12: you guys have spared no expense in bringing in the real thinkers that are able to get to the heart of the issue and really break it down.
2: Well, we're so fortunate and thankful that we're able to do that, and that these wonderful speakers, you've mentioned three or four of them, we have 28 altogether that have said yes. And you know, another name that many of your listeners and viewers will know is Dr. George Barna. Dr. Barna has been around a long time, and he's been somewhat a lone wolf out there telling us how bad things were. And I remember hearing him in the 90s, thinking, George, it can't be as bad as you say it is. And I've come to realize that he was right.
12: Where was the lie?
2: yeah, exactly. And so he's going to be talking about biblical worldview. And, of course, his research is pretty well known in some quarters, maybe not by everybody, but that he says definitively that only 4% of Americans have a biblical worldview. And so he's going to talk about that as well as other things. He's actually going to be with us 3 days. And so we're very, very thankful that we have Dr. Barnard for 3 days. But, yeah, you mentioned some of the other names. Megan Bashan is a dear friend. We appreciate her writings. And then we have people like Erica Kirk, who is really an amazing woman in so many ways. And the fact that she's able to continue on, given all that has happened in her life, is just absolutely amazing. It's a testimony to God's grace. I was just with Erica yesterday in Phoenix, and her faith in the Lord is just incredible. And it's the only way that she can get through what she's going through right now. Riley Gaines is another very courageous woman who has stood up against some very powerful people to speak the truth. And so we have people like that. And then some people that your viewers and listeners would also know, like Dr. Erwin Lutzer, who is going as strong as ever. And he has just released another book. And he's going to be with us a couple of days. Pastor John Amachuku, some of your listeners will know that name. He's gone to school boards and spoken truth in the face of the terrible stuff that's happening in so many of these schools. I was with him when he came to Deerfield, Illinois. That was an amazing thing. But he does that around the country. He'll be speaking. And then we have a number of educational leaders. We have some college presidents that'll be speaking, and members of my team.
12: Some officials that are joining you as well.
2: Yes, we have Congresswoman Mary Miller. Now, interestingly, she's one of the sole Republican conservative congresspeople from the state of Illinois, and she's become a dear friend. But let me tell you about Mary, because she was a farmer, and she had no desire to go into politics at all, but she was kind of tapped on the shoulder. So she left the farm, her children, grandchildren, they're all older now. And I was talking to one of my colleagues at Turning Point, and I was just telling him that Mary Miller is going to be with us. And I said, actually, Mary's probably the best thing that we have going in the state of Illinois in terms of government. And he said, he looked at me and he said, Hutz, Mary Miller is one of the best things that we have going in the United States.
12: Wow.
2: She is a godly woman that loves the Lord, first and foremost. I can say that unequivocally. She is seeking to bring conservative values to Washington. She's on the Freedom Caucus. She's on the House Education Committee. She stood against the transgender movement when others would not, and took a lot of heat for it. And especially in our state, and they tried to redistrict her out of her office, but she's been able to stay. So you're right. She is one that's going to be with us, and she'll be speaking just before Erica speaks on that Friday.
12: So here's how you find out more. You go to turningpointed.com. Turningpointed.com. 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
14: I was a child when I was abducted by the Arabs. My parents used to own livestock, and my mother would do all the cooking for us. I don't remember the year that I was captured. There had never been any problems in our village. Then one day, all of a sudden, we heard that there were Arabs attacking Dinka villages throughout the south. We were so worried, we could not even sleep at night. It was a big concern to my mother and my father. We were told that these Arabs were heavily armed and would kill all the animals and people when they would attack. We were very scared. Then one morning, they attacked our village. We scattered in different directions and I ran, but I was captured. My entire village was burned down, and I've never seen a member of my family since. Then I was taken north into slavery. My eyes saw horrific things on that trip to the north. Women were raped right in front of us. Men were beaten, and 4 men were killed because they tried to fight back. They were shot dead before our eyes. Once at the slave master's house, I was pretty much starved and worked brutal hours every single day doing difficult and very, very hard work. There was no relief. And then they raped me. My slave master did not think of me as a human. He would not even let me go to the hospital when I fell sick.

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0: is that my child learned that they're not the only one. A lot of these kids go around feeling like I've got an incarcerated parent. I've got to keep that under wraps. I've got to, you know, keep that away from public knowledge, you know, because they feel, you know, a level of shame for whatever reason. And so when they go to an Angel Tree camp and they find out that all these kids have an incarcerated parent, it frees them to talk openly about how they feel. And when the kids feel that freedom to talk about it, then they're able to not only express their feelings, but they're then able to receive healing and growth and compassion from the camp staff and find out how, even though maybe I've got a separation from my biological parent, God is a father who loves me and he cares for me and he's present with me right now. And so it's a very special experience for those kids.
1: Well, we want to give that focused experience to the children whose names are on my list, because every one of them has an incarcerated parent. Every one of them wonders day to day, am I loved? Am I forgotten? Did my mom or dad forget about me when they went to prison? This is actually one of those really unique opportunities where when you give your gift, $200 to send a child to Angel Tree Camp, when you give that gift, it actually is done in the name of the parent. The parent is actually given some credit, if you will, for getting that kid to camp from the standpoint that they're remembered and the child knows that they were important enough to their mom or dad that they were nominated for this program. And by the way, they don't just hand out the opportunity. The mom or dad have gone through prison fellowships in prison program where they are studying scripture. They are listening to Bible teaching. They are being confronted with their own sin. Most of them come to faith in Jesus along the way. And as a result, their hearts are naturally overjoyed and they want to share the gospel with their own children. Who wouldn't want to? I'm not in prison and I've always wanted my kids to know Jesus. It's one of the most valuable things that you can help a child and a parent experience is for that child to come to faith. So that's kind of the context that all of this is kind of set against. And I really want you to understand, friends, that when you give your gift, you're completing the circle. There's a piece of it that can't be done, but because you give the gift, that last few steps of connecting those dots for that child happens. And Steve, I think it's great that, especially for the Focus program, that you have people with incarcerated backgrounds or knowledge of incarcerated backgrounds coming in and talking to these kids, because I'm sure they're loaded with questions that they've never really been able to ask anybody, and to do so in a safe Christian context where they can not worry about who's looking at them when they're asking their questions, you know, in the middle of that, has to be a reassuring thing.
0: Absolutely. Yeah. Yeah. These kids, they come away from that camp understanding that they're not forgotten, that, yeah, my parent does still remember me, still loves me, still wants me to have an experience like this. And then at the same time, they're coming away with some real tools for coping with this separation and how they can move forward in their lives.
1: 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It's very simple to find. Click that and give your best gift right now and help a child find Jesus this summer.
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15: 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Dave Elswick, bringing you the issues that matter to Arkansas, the news behind the headlines, and conversations you won't hear anywhere else. Then, in the afternoon, stay informed and fired up with Doc Washburn, breaking down the biggest stories of the day and what they mean for you. And all day long, hear from some of the biggest voices in talk radio. CNN's Scott Jennings, Mike Gallagher, and Larry Elder, bringing you sharp insight, lively debate, and the perspective you've been looking for. News, opinion, insight, and the conversations shaping our community. 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
13: Breaking news this hour from Town Hall. I'm Ron Taylor. A person who approached a White House security checkpoint and began firing at officers has died. The Secret Service is saying that according to a preliminary investigation, the person approached the checkpoint shortly after 6 p.m. Eastern Time yesterday, removed a weapon from his bag, and began firing at posted officers. Those officers returned fire and hit the suspect, who later died in an area hospital. A bystander was also struck. The Secret Service says none of its officers were injured, and the president, who was at the White House at the time, was not impacted. President Trump took to social media yesterday, saying a deal to end the war with Iran is, in his words, largely negotiated. Bob Agnew reports from Washington.
14: The president made the announcement Saturday on social media after phone calls with Israel and other allies in the region. He said he had spoken with the leaders from Saudi Arabia, the United Arab Emirates, Qatar, Pakistan, Turkey, Egypt, Jordan, and Bahrain, in addition to the Jewish state. Details were scarce, but the president noted that the deal includes reopening of the Strait of Hormuz. Bob Agnew reporting.
13: House Speaker Mike Johnson says despite recent setbacks with the legislative agenda, Republicans in the House hope to pass legislation involving funding border security before summer begins.
15: We're going to fully fund immigration enforcement and border security in our reconciliation bill. Again, it's worthy of note, that is rather a shocking proposition. The Democrats don't want to have anything to do. Think of it. They don't want to give $1, one penny, to border enforcement, border security, and immigration enforcement.
13: Some 40,000 people remain under evacuation orders and schools are closed in Southern California due to a hazardous chemical leak. Officials say a storage tank began leaking methyl methacrylate, a chemical used in making plastic parts. The tank overheated Thursday at an aerospace plastics facility in Garden Grove. News and analysis at townhall.com.
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13: A second Ebola treatment center is set ablaze in eastern Congo.
18: Another attack on an Ebola treatment center in eastern Congo as angry residents burn part of a health facility, the second in a week. The local hospital director says 18 patients who may have been infected had to leave. The WHO says the Ebola outbreak there spreading rapidly. There are now at least 177 suspected deaths. The Trump administration pausing visas for travelers from affected countries. I'm Julie Walker.
13: Millions across the eastern U.S. are getting drenched this Memorial Day weekend. Wet weather conditions are expected to dampen plans over the holiday as millions hit the road. Many beaches along the east coast are closed because of heavy rain from the mid-Atlantic to the south. Forecasters expecting the south central U.S. will see the most rainfall, with flash flood watches and warnings in effect from East Texas to the Tennessee River Valley. Breaking news at townhall.com. New York leaders are proposing a luxury second home tax.
19: Governor Kathy Hochul and Mayor Zoran Mandani are backing a levy on New York City second homes worth $5 million or more. Critics, including real estate agents and economists, warn the move could chill the market and hurt middle and lower income residents. Even the New York Times has reservations, pointing to London's experience as a cautionary tale for New York. There, similar taxes cut prices and tax revenue. Ken Lorman reporting.
13: The president of the governing body of Iranian soccer says the nation's World Cup training base has been moved to Mexico from the U.S. after getting approval from FIFA. The president of the Iran Football Federation announcing the decision in a statement yesterday. FIFA has not confirmed the move. Iran had been scheduled to train in Tucson, Arizona. You'll find more on these stories at townhall.com. I'm Ron Taylor reporting.
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0: Kathy Barnett Show. We are here for another week. I'm so very grateful. On the number one talk radio station in Philadelphia, in the top 10 market. That's what we're doing right here. I am your host, Kathy Barnett, and you have entered the no safe space. Because I love what Charlie Kirk said, that once we stop talking, bad things happen. So we have to begin to cultivate a climate where we can just sit down and have a conversation. You don't have to agree with me, but let's talk about it, right? Versus trigger word. We don't do trigger words over here. And you guys, if you were with me last week, we talked about I had black men in the studio. That was part one. Now we rolled over. We went ahead. We couldn't leave. We wanted to keep having a conversation. So we made part two. That's what you're listening to right now. If you're watching me on YouTube or Rumble, you can go right over there and you can watch part one. So back in studio with me again are my brothers from another mother. And we have William Small, who is from West Philly. And he is an entrepreneur, owns a construction company, and founded a private school K through 12. I want to talk about that. Like, why did you feel the need to open up a private school? We also have John Alante McAuley, a Philadelphia-based grassroots activist with Flip Philly Red. He is vocal. I describe him as a thorn in the side. When you go to Philadelphia City Council meetings and you give them the business, I just watch their face. They hate it. I love it. Thank you so much, Alante, for being here. We also have John Hemphill III. He is a son of a World War II veteran. He has been working with the government for over 35 years, also served in the military, and has an extensive family lineage that has his family ties to the military and in government for over 150 years. And then rounding us out is 17-year-old Amir, a young man on a mission from Philadelphia, a Christian, a son, and a big brother. Thank you guys so much for staying over and doing another segment with me. I really appreciate it.
1: Thank you.
0: Oh my gosh.
2: I'm sharing the microphone, so sometimes I forget that it's in front of me.
0: Oh my goodness, I know. Listen, I just wanted this segment to be more of what we were talking about before and to kind of fill in any of the gaps that we may have missed. We started part one off talking about what is really happening within across the nation. There is a very real erosion of the black vote for the Democrat Party. Democrats cannot win without having black voters on lockdown. And now that has been challenged. And you see it. And I think Philadelphia is a typology of every other large city throughout the nation. And before we came on air, Alante, you asked if we can kind of dig into what's happening in Philadelphia, what's happening on the ground, what it is that you see, and why are black men specifically feeling some kind of way about that? Can you lead us off?
3: Sure. So, you know, when you open this up and you introduce me, you talk about my visits to city council. And one of the biggest things that I tried to do is I challenged them policy wise and I challenged them culturally wise as well. So, you know, I got tired of making decisions off of skin color and gender. Oh, this person's black. This person's a woman today or whatever they feel like they are today. So I said, what am I getting for my money that I'm being taxed? You know, you look at the city of Philadelphia and how it's going. This is a major city in the country. And so when you have a $300 million school deficit, you know, for example, and you got Mayor Sherelle Parker, they said vote for her because this will be the first black woman to be mayor here, whatever.
0: Gender, race,
3: and all of these things. And so you're looking at her and she's yelling to the top of her lungs, well, we're going to tax you on Uber share rides, and we're going to tax you more on Amazon. And, you know, we messed up the money you gave us last time, but give us more money because we can't let go of these climate teachers, something I've never heard before. Like, what is a climate teacher? I had to do my research. I didn't hear about this when I was going going to school. These are teachers that were hired with COVID money that Joe Biden was passing all around willy nilly. And so these teachers are not, they're just non-teaching positions or whatever. So they might be passing out food. They might be mental health, positions and things of that nature. And we can't let go of these teachers, even though these students have reading proficiency levels at 34%. Their mathematic proficiency levels at 25%. And you're telling, I'm smart, you know, like men, even if they never been to college, even if men don't have a degree, like it's a lot of hustlers in Philadelphia. You guys are good with money. So if you're saying that, you know, you want more of my money, I never walked into, say if you walked into a McDonald's and they you didn't get what you wanted. You know, you got a Big Mac, they forgot the lettuce, they forgot the tomato. You come back, you say, you didn't make this correctly. Well, sir, I'm sorry, you're going to have to give me more money. I'm going to charge you a couple more dollars if you want your burger made correctly. That doesn't even sound right. And so when you're thinking on that type of level and you're taking the emotions out of it, you're taking the gender out of it, I'm not getting the outcomes I want for my money. So I think that's why a lot of people, when you're thinking like that, you're going to start making decisions that's leaning toward the right.
0: Yeah, absolutely. Who else want to jump in here? William, tell me, why is it that you felt the need to start a private school?
2: Oh yeah, that's simple. So I was going to start a private school in Philadelphia. It was one of my goals. I seen that the closing of schools isn't new in Philadelphia. If you remember in 2012 to 14, I can't remember the exact year, they closed a bunch of schools. Mm-hmm. You know what I mean? They merged schools. So it's nothing new. This is just the same problem over and over and over again, recycled. Mm-hmm. So I wanted to start my own school back in 2016, 2017. And I had the curriculum. Everything was to go. Only thing I needed to get was a building to be licensed in Pennsylvania. Mm-hmm. Germantown High School was on the market for $100,000. I obtained a loan for $100,000. That was my offer to the school district of Philadelphia.
0: Okay.
2: They denied it. They said they changed their mind. They don't want to sell the building anymore. Fast forward 30 days later, they sell the building for $100,000 to an investor in Virginia.
0: To do what with?
2: To create apartments.
0: So you wanted to purchase
2: create a private school funded by myself.
0: Funded by yourself, you offered them $400,000. They rejected your $400,000 and accepted an offer for $100,000.
2: Yes.
0: So that he can build probably low subsidized housing.
2: Yes.
0: project, inside your community. Because a project is better than the school. You are listening to the Kathy Barnett Show. And if it doesn't make sense, you can't make it make sense. If it doesn't make sense, you cannot make it make sense, right? The numbers just aren't adding up. But that's what we're here talking about. What are Black men thinking as we're looking at an erosion from 70 years of being with the Democrats? You're getting it right here. You're listening to the Kathy Barnett Show. We'll be right back.
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10: You and I tend liberal, and when we see the root causes of this affordability crisis, I think we tend to focus on Republicans cutting Medicaid,
11: tariffs,
10: minimum wage laws, take all kinds of kind of conservative policies that I think truly do magnify the problem. But I think Suzanne also raises a legitimate point that in our blue places, where we have governance, we have every bit as much of an affordability crisis, in part because of a stranglehold of regulations. And, you know, we talk a good game about the importance of education, and yet a black kid in Mississippi is 2.5 times as likely to be proficient in math and reading by fourth grade as a black kid in California.
0: You are listening to the Kathy Barnett Show. I wanted to open up with that, and I want to toss it back over to you, William. When we went to break, you were talking about you wanted to privately fund the opening of a private school from K through 12 in Germantown, Philadelphia. You offered them $400,000. They rejected your offer and instead accepted the offer of $100,000. So if anybody's messing up with the math, right, that's like you offer me $400,000 and I say, no. See, I want the $100,000. So I'm leaving $300,000 on the table. They reject your offer to open up a school for
2: not
0: the
2: just
0: community,
2: my offer, the community's
0: the
2: offer.
0: Community's offer of $400,000 and accepted an offer for someone, an investor out of state, who only paid $100,000, and his purpose was to create essentially high-rise subsidized project-like housing in the community. Make that make sense when you just heard New York Times opinion columnist Nicholas Kristof, who said rightly that a kid in Mississippi, of all places, I grew up in Alabama, and the one thing I had going for me was that I wasn't in Mississippi. Right? So he said a kid in Mississippi is on a higher reading and math level than a kid in Blue Dog State, California. Right. So and that's the same thing here in Philadelphia. Why would they not? Why would Democrat leaders prefer a subsidized project housing unit versus a school to educate Black kids primarily?
2: Because of the agenda that my school was pushing, we were going to be the first high school in Philadelphia that offered legal curriculum, medical curriculum, you know, to get them ready for med school. So we weren't going to wait until these kids got to college. When they got to college, we were already going to have them prepared.
0: So this is going to be advanced.
2: Yes. Yeah. So you can leave becoming a carpenter, joining the union, an electrician, joining the union, a roofer, joining the union, because my construction company is signed with all three major unions in the Mid-Atlantic region.
0: Mm-hmm.
2: So they were going to, which they are doing now with my private school in Wilmington, they were going to collaborate with me and make sure that these kids had the skills to pay the bills.
0: Right.
2: But that went against what the Democrats in Philadelphia do. They can't get federal funding unless everybody is failing. We can't get federal grants to go to these programs unless our schools are doing horrible. If our schools are doing great, then we can't justify to these U.S. congressmen and these senators that we need billions of dollars.
0: Right.
2: You know what I mean? So it's and this gentleman was ushered in by former Council President Darrell Clark. He was ushered in by Councilman Squilla. He was ushered in by current Councilman.
0: Well, they don't want your $400,000.
2: No, this was a backroom deal that most likely they were being compensated off. And there's still backroom deals that they're still being compensated.
0: Because you got to make it make sense, right?
2: It doesn't make sense.
0: I was on Roland Martin's show, and I was going toe-to-toe with Malcolm Kenyatta, Representative Malcolm Kenyatta, because at that time he was pushing, not just pushing, he had actually gotten it into law and signed by Governor Shapiro, the hair racism bill, right? Yeah, the Crown Hair Act, right? And I'm looking at this because when you look at all of the, you know, the number of people in the state of Pennsylvania and those who have complained or filed a complaint about hair racism, mm-hmm. when you do the math, it's 0.00005%.
2: Yeah.
0: Of the entire state. So you're pushing a bit. Do you know how much energy goes into writing a bill, getting people to back the bill, moving the bill through the House, moving the bill through the Senate, getting it onto the governor's desk, getting the governor to sign the, that's a lot of energy.
2: Yeah.
0: And when you just do a simple search to see how his school district over in the Temple, in the Philadelphia area, how his school district is registering, performing relative to every other school district in the state of Pennsylvania, he's at the bottom.
2: Yeah.
0: But of course, his students are Black students primarily, right? And again, I'm not making this up when I say, if you're Black and you're listening to this, Democrats hate you. Here you have a Black man trying to open up an advanced school and they reject that and instead pick up an offer to put subsidized housing in your community around your children. That is the Democrat Party. What y'all got to say about that?
2: Malcolm Kenyatta's riding that LGBTQ wheel car until the wheels fall off. He doesn't care about any policies. He doesn't care about his community.
0: I'm gay.
2: He cares about that gay community, not even the LGBTQ community. Everything he does, everything he says is surrounding that. That and his husband. This is a man we have leading
0: about.
2: Our district. Like you said, education in his district alone is towards the bottom.
0: It's towards the bottom. But and it says a lot.
2: But if you look at the LGBTQ push that he does, that's at the top of everything that he does.
0: Right.
2: Every agenda he has, that's the top.
0: And I think he's indicative of the Democrat Party.
2: Absolutely.
0: Yeah, exactly. Okay, say something. Jump in.
9: Well, the Democratic Party has a long history of not doing well for Black people. You know, they have a very long history of not doing well for Black people.
0: Expound.
9: Who ran the Confederacy? Democrats. Who ran Jim Crow? Democrats. Okay. Lyndon Baines Johnson, Democrat. So they have never really been a party that empowers Blacks. It's a sad.
0: So why have we been voting for them 70 long years? And when I think 70 years, have y'all read the book 12 Years a Slave?
3: I've seen the movie.
0: I saw the movie. I read the book first, and then the movie came out. And every time I think 70 long years, I think 12 years a slave.
9: Well,
0: like crazy.
9: For a very long time, if you were African-American, you were told that only one party represented you, and you were told that the party switched somehow. No one has ever told me when they switched. or who switched them. Okay. I remember growing up in the 70s and 80s, I was told, well, you vote Democrat. And I'm like, okay, well, why? You know, when Jimmy Carter is running, I never knew what he did for our community. I still don't know what Barack Obama did for our community. You know, we treat him like a messiah, but I have yet to see how he has helped my neighborhood.
0: He hasn't.
9: I'll tell you what has changed in my neighborhood: regentrification. Okay. When people come into my neighborhood, buy up properties and raise property taxes, that changed in my neighborhood. I haven't seen the Democrat make my neighborhood any better.
0: Yeah. John, I see you hustling that mic. What's up? What you thinking?
3: Oh, as soon as you said, I think it was like why or something like that, or whatever the case may be. I wanted to say that Black people like free stuff. It comes simpler when they try to challenge Republicans. Well, what did Donald Trump do for Black? They're not saying like policy wise. They're trying to say what free stuff did they offer. Yeah. And the whoever offers us more free stuff, that's the side that our party, you know, the ignorant side wants to lean to. And when you got they wanted them high rises, you know, they wanted the Section 8 housing instead of the school that he was going to do over there at Germantown High School. Well, what does that culture breed? You know, when you
0: crime,
3: when you in a Section 8, how you have that mentality, like it's me against the world. I hate the police. I hate them. They're slave catchers. You have this mentality that, you know, you have that drill rapper mentality that came from Chicago that got here to Philadelphia. When you're on SEPTA trains or SEPTA public transportation, I'll give you another one. You know, they $400 million was the last time I think they got some money last year just for operational purpose to keep them afloat. But once again, you know, when you actually on this, what am I getting for my money? You see 15-year-old rolling blunts of marijuana, smoking marijuana on the SEPTA train. I never seen this before when I was going out. We used to hide it from our parents if we was doing something we wasn't supposed to be doing.
0: Something has changed in our culture. Mm-hmm. Something has changed. Okay, we have 2 minutes. Wrap it up.
11: In Nehemiah 2:18, it says, it says, and I told them of the hand of my God that had been upon me for good, and also the words of King that had spoken to me. And they said, let us rise up, build. And one thing that my church, we have a men's conference coming up, and it's called Let Us Build, based off of the scripture. And back to your point, Alante, it really going to take some men to really stand up and be like, no, you will not disrespect our elders. You will not deny our kids' education. You will not sit here and keep giving us false promises. It's going to take some men with some testicular fortitude
0: to rise up and lead the culture.
11: And for some women that want to get involved, ovarian revolution.
0: Yeah. But, you know, I mean, but think about it, though. I mean, because, you know, one can say it's because of internet and algorithms. That's the reason why you're seeing all of these young Black kids acting poorly. That's the reason. I don't think that's solely the reason. I think we really do have a problem within the Black community, every other community. But I'm Black, so I'm looking at the Black community, and my children are Black. I'm a Black woman married to a Black man raising Black children, and they're going to inherit this culture, the broader American culture. I want to make it better, but also specifically the Black culture. And right now, you're watching Black kids push people in front of trains, or an older white woman walking down the street and just socking her in the face. This cannot be our legacy. I tell my children all the time, we stand on the shoulders of some amazing people who have sacrificed, Black and white. We're all standing on the shoulders of people who did the work so that we can inherit the nation we're now in. And it is incumbent upon us to be better, to do better, to want better, right? And the Democrat Party, they're constantly lowering the bar of expectation that you don't even have to pick your foot up anymore to step over. You're listening to The Kathy Barnett Show. I will be, and my guest, we'll be right back after this.
12: 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Kathy Barnett continues after these words. 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
14: With SRN News, I'm Ron Taylor. The Secret Service says a person who opened fire on a White House security checkpoint is dead tonight after being shot by officers who returned fire. The agency says in a statement yesterday that a preliminary investigation found the man was near 17th Street and Pennsylvania Avenue when he pulled a weapon from his bag and began firing. It was the third incident of gunfire in the vicinity of President Trump in the past month. The Secret Service has said none of its officers were injured. The president, of course, who was at the White House at the time, was not impacted. NASCAR drivers are grappling with the loss of Kyle Busch, who died at 41 from complications related to severe pneumonia. Connor Zilich and others who are finding it hard to return to the track for the Coca-Cola 600 at Charlotte Motor Speedway. Tributes to Busch are everywhere, including a black number 8 decal on every car. NASCAR CEO Steve O'Donnell said postponing the race was not something he would have wanted. This is SRN News.
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0: And we are back. You're listening to The Kathy Barnett Show, and I am in the studio with black men. How often do you hear that? How often do you hear that? A bunch of black men. And you can hear them. Good men, right? I mean, I understand the cliches. I understand, you know, what some may, you know, you think a bunch of black men, you got, you know, I got like 6-7 black men up in here, right? And, but these are the people that I know. So when I would see, you know, people talking about black people as, you know, like this, you know, like they go find, if there's a news story happening and if they're, are, let's say, a black man in a with a suit and a briefcase and a black woman, you know, with her husband and their children, the news reporter will inevitably find the black woman with a robe on and hair rollers in talking about honey child, right? And that becomes the image of what it means to be black. I remember once I was at my home doing something in the office, and I had the TV on. I was watching one of those throwback movies that we all probably watched when we were younger, and it was a predominantly black movie. I think it was like on BET, which I never watched, but this time there was this movie on and I was watching it. Mm-hmm. And a commercial came on, and it was probably about the fifth time this commercial came on that I stopped what I was doing, walked into the living room to see. And the song was, this is what it means to be black. This is what it means to be black. This is what it means to be black. And that's all they said for about, you know, 30 seconds of this commercial. But it was always these constant snapshots of a black man standing on a car, on a black man in an oversized bomber jacket, a black man with a black woman, you know, with her backside out shaking and dropping it like it's hot, right? Then, and the whole time that they were doing this performative work, the song, this is what it means to be black. This is what it means to be black. I'm thinking to myself, that is not what it means to be black. I don't know anybody like this. I don't know anyone behaving like this, right? Yeah, everybody got somebody in their family, a Tyrone in the family. I got a Tyrone in the family. I love you, Tyrone. But everybody got a Miranda, right? but that's the black people I'm around, the black people I see, they want something. They want to build. They want to leave a legacy. They want to prosper. They're not out here thugging it out, rolling up blunts. So do you have people thugging it out, rolling up blunts? Yes. But do you have that in other cultures as well? Yes. But that's not my reality. But that's not the reality we see. That's not the reality the majority of the world see. Black men in a room having an intelligent conversation about what they want to leave as far as a legacy. We don't see this very often. So I'm so very grateful you guys said yes when I called and asked you to come and have a chat with me.
1: I'd like to challenge that.
0: Please.
1: I agree with the premise, but see, that's the problem I have with the left is because they'll challenge us, I guess I should say, and say that that's not indicative of the whole entire black community when the news are showing, you know, the riffraff, the Tyrones and the Shaquitas. I understand that. But the problem is when you have the Michelle Obamas who will say this, that would make that challenge, or the Barack Obamas. The thing is that they're not out here thugging. These people are upper middle class type of people. Like the type of people to go to Enon or Sharon Baptist Church or whatever. They're upper middle class, got nice homes in Mount Airy, West Oak Lane, Chestnut Hill, you know, Northwest Philly. But they keep the victim mentality. They'll look at somebody in my generation and say, you can't get here unless you have these DEI policies. You can't get to where I got to because you are a victim. Somebody's holding you back. So I get what you're saying, but so they might not be out here thugging like Tyrone and Shaquita. But you keep the victim mentality on the millennials and the Gen Zs and the Gen Alphas. I tell people that black people have made it to every level in this country. They ask, when has America ever been great? America's been great right now. You've had black people in the White House. You got black people that sits currently on the Supreme Court. You got black people in Congress. The first 23 black people in Congress was Republicans. So when you just look at stuff like that, I understand it. Me and my mom, we go back and forth a little bit about that. Like, she's like leaning like towards the right now and days. But right, so me and my mom be on the same. She can't stand in Ilhan Omar. That's her name. She can't stand her. So, but the thing is, so I understand that thing that's not indicative of the whole Black community. But the ones who are successful, they will say that we cannot get there unless we had these DEI type
0: and
1: of policies.
0: I absolutely reject that mentality, right? I mean, you know, my audience would know. I don't know if you guys know, but my background is I grew up on a pig farm in southern Alabama. I grew up in a one-stop sign town. But a little one-stop sign there at the end of the road. I grew up in a home with no insulation, no running water, outhouse in the back, well on the side. And that house, my great-great-great-grandmother Rhoda grew up in that home, and she was a slave, and there I was, right? Mm-hmm. And I say to people all the time, no one ever looked at me. I mean, it was hard. I mean, we were so poor, we couldn't afford the other O. We were just po. But no one ever looked at me and said, Kathy, you're Black, you're a woman, you're poor. Hang it up, kid. No one ever said that. Instead, I saw my grandparents waking up early, going to bed late. I saw every house in that little, around that little stop sign had a mother and a father in the home. Every last one of them. There was not one home back then that did not have a mother and a father. We go back once a year. I take my kids back down there. My one side of my family is still there. And today, not only one home has a husband and a wife in it. So when I grew up, every home had a husband and a wife. Today, when I go back, only one home has a husband and a wife in it, right? And it's a bunch of baby daddy, right? And now we all started in the exact same place. I say I started off even worse, right? Because I didn't have an example of what it means to go to college or to do any of that. I was the first on my side of the family, right? And yet in this country, I give it as a testament to this country that, because no one ever told me I was a victim. White people weren't really interested yet in Black people. Now all of a sudden, white people are very interested, right? Very interested. And I keep saying, please, please just leave us alone. Leave us alone. We don't need your help. Because actually, history shows Black people thrive before white, really women, woke women, even back then.

0: 100-year revolution. So, you know, a lot of black legislators from Texas, South Carolina, Georgia. You know, I tell people all the time, my grand uncle was one of the first black legislators from South Carolina. He was a Republican. He had the first black law firm in the United States of America. There was no excuses. In one of the worst states that you could possibly be in. And he was responsible for making a lot of the pro-slavery laws into anti-slavery. So they only tell half history.
1: They only tell half history. Yeah. And they only tell the one as if, because if I close my eyes some days and just listen to the rhetoric from the Democrat Party, I would think I'm still back in Jim Crow law days.
0: Yeah.
1: Right? Like, I'm shucking and jiving and ducking and dodging, right?
0: But like
1: if you just listen.
0: Said, it's over.
1: It's over. No one has ever told me to get to the back of the bus. You know why? Because only in America do you see progress. China will never be accused of progress or being progressive. But in America, you're listening to the Kathy Barnett Show. I am here with Lante, Amir, John, William. Thank you guys so much. We're going to come back for, I think, our last segment. Be right back.
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0: This is 101.1, The Answer, where Little Rock comes to talk. Start your morning with a voice you know and trust. Dave Elswick, bringing you the issues that matter to Arkansas, the news behind the headlines, and conversations you won't hear anywhere else. Then, in the afternoon, stay informed and fired up with Doc Washburn, breaking down the biggest stories of the day and what they mean for you. And all day long, hear from some of the biggest voices in talk radio. CNN's Scott Jennings, Mike Gallagher, and Larry Elder, bringing you sharp insight, lively debate, and the perspective you've been looking for. 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Stay sharp with Doc Washburn. And hear from national voices like Chris DeGaulle, Scott Jennings, Hugh Hewitt, Larry Elder, and Mike Gallagher. 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
1: 50 years, we have tried sanctions. We've tried selective elimination of their most outrageous military leaders that have fingerprints on attacking and killing Americans, like Soleimani. We've done that under Bush, Obama, Trump won, even modestly under Biden. We've attempted sanctions, and none of that has compelled them to stop their nuclear program. Again, as I say, President Trump is like, I want to clean out the barn of these persistent challenges that America faces to our national security around the world. And our national security is our trade relations, bilateral economic relations, the safety of our Americans that are traveling as tourists, of our military deployed abroad. And I want to get our ally to do more, whether it's in Europe or in the Gulf state, to defend the region in the Persian Gulf and be the first line of defense. So he's making big strategic decisions.
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2: Guys, you're listening to the Kathy Barnett Show. I am here with John Alante McAuley, Amir, John Hemphill III, and William

0: mall. My brothers from another mother who stopped by. Thank you so much for gracing me with your presence and your wisdom and your insight. I don't take it for granted. I'm very grateful for the opportunity. I'm going to give the mic over to you guys. Amir, what do you want to say?
1: Before I get into like the overall Judeo aspect, I want to point back to basically what these brothers said about the history of us, the victim mentality, and a lot of my people, especially us that call ourselves Christians, we have this victim mentality. But as I recall in my Bible, Philippians 4:13, I can do all things through Christ's strengthens. So you cannot claim to be the son of the king and say, I can't do this, I can't do that. The white man did this to me. The white man did that to me. The government is after me. The Democrats told me I can't do that. You cannot claim to do that. Now, to my point, well, what I wanted to talk about, rather, it's going to get worse until we have a moral nation again. Our Constitution, our founding fathers, if you read the state constitutions and whatnot throughout the Declaration of Independence, our founding fathers made it very clear that this Constitution was only made for moral and religious
0: people. Yeah, John Adams.
1: Yes.
0: The Constitution is made only for a moral and religious people. It is wholly inadequate for any other country.
1: Yes. And so we need to get back to a biblical worldview. It is righteousness, as I said earlier, that exudes the nation. Blessed is the nation's God is Lord. So we have to get back to a proper hermeneutic of scripture, understanding scripture, because if not, our country is going to fail every time.
0: Yeah. You know, like we often say in the political world that politics flows downstream from culture. Fix culture, fix policy, right? Yes. And what is culture? Culture is nothing more than your value, your beliefs, your faith in this versus faith in that, right? It's a collection of ideas and attitude, values and beliefs. That makes the culture. Yeah. So if the culture is overwhelming with young girls, 13 to 19, who practice witchcraft, then those values are going to change in that culture. The belief system is going to change in that culture. Versus if you have a large number of people who say, let me treat, you know, the man. I mean, if you're thirsty, let me give you something to drink. If you're hungry, let me give you something to eat. Right. If you hit me on one cheek, you know what? Let me show some grace here. Right. Like that's a different culture. And it's the culture, Thomas Jefferson said that in the Declaration of Independence that, you know, that we have a God who has given us certain inalienable rights, right? That we have life and liberty and have the pursuit of, that's Judeo-Christian. That's not Islam. That's not Hindu. That's not Buddha. That's Judeo-Christian, right? Viewpoint, views, ideas, beliefs.
1: We should be creating politics out of theology, not theology out of politics.
0: Now, I don't want my pastor being my president, right?
1: Period.
0: So, I mean, I'm not voting for, you know, a pope, right?
1: Yeah,
0: like, we did that. They did that before, and that didn't turn out so well, right? When the pope sat higher than the king or the government, right? But we do want people who are in office who look through a particular lens that says, you know, we want to protect the widows and the orphans. We want to create policies that allow families to work together and not harm John.
2: Well, I think that the country is definitely at a crossroads because you have one party that is committed to moving America from a Judeo-Christian society, which is the Democratic Party. You have the Republican Party that tends to gravitate toward Judeo-Christian ethics.
0: Ish.
2: Yeah.
0: Ish.
2: Give or take. And a lot of African Americans who grew up Christian or who still are Christian, really by their belief system that they profess, should gravitate to the right. But my big fear is that the more you see the Democratic Party oppose Judeo-Christian ethics, the more violent they're going to be. The more violent they become, the more they're going to turn people off even more. And there will be a death spiral for that. When you take into account what has happened within the last 2 weeks, where President Trump faced an assassination attempt the third time.
0: Well, the third or fourth?
2: It was the third, I believe.
0: Okay.
2: And when you take into account some of the violent rhetoric that we have heard Democrats say, that is in line with
0: Charlie Kirk.
2: With Charlie Kirk. That's in line with what you see when people move away from a Judeo-Christian ethos. You will see that again and again and again. And what they will tend to do is they'll become more radical to hold on to a core of their base. But the more radical they become, the more they're going to turn other people off.
0: Yeah, because the opposite thing, what Democrats could do is say, whoa, we're losing our base. We're not serving people well. How about we change? That will never happen because they have sowed the seed of chaos and confusion. And now those seeds are growing up and they're reaping the harvest, right, that they planted. Alante and William, let me ask you guys something, because you're both running for office. And by the time this part two airs, your election will have already been had. How has the Republican Party, embraced you, young black men who are running as Republican? Eat the mic when you say it now.
3: I try to explain to people that the Republican Party who run the party is different from the voters.
0: Yes.
3: So the Republican voters have embraced me.
0: Yeah.
3: Everything we talk so much about what we lose when we decide to be conservative or come out as Republicans or MAGA. But I try to big up everything that I've gained. So all of the friends, the family that I've lost have been replaced by all of these wonderful conservatives over here on the right. The party, the establishment, the people who the powers to be.
0: Who run the system.
3: Of course not. Of course they have not. And it's not, I'm not going to blame it because of race or anything. I think these people just want to keep the control, the power in the small cabal of people that control everything. They select our candidates. All these elections are fake. You know, that they want to control the message and keep the money in a small circle. So, but I don't care about that. If you are speaking the truth, that's why President Trump was able to get 78 million people. Because he didn't care about being politically correct or, you know, saying things that just sound good. You know, he was a regular person. President Trump is a billionaire, but he's the type of person that you'll go sit and have a beer with. Yeah. And so when you're sitting there speaking plain English to people, people can see through a hustler no matter where they're at in this world. And I just tried to speak with truth. I embraced, you know, God has changed my life. This was not on my bingo card to be doing what I'm doing. You know, I used to be in the streets. And so when I embraced, you know, religion, when I actually opened the book, it was Romans 5 that has carried me. That's my favorite verse in that book. You know, we talk about, you know, the glory and the hope of God, not only so, but we glory in our suffering, because suffering produces perseverance, perseverance, character, and character, hope. And that hope does not put us to shame, because God's love has been poured into our hearts through the Holy Spirit, to which we now received. I read that thing 1,000 times over and over when I was picking up my cross. And like that type of verse, that type of mentality is why you had the man sitting in front of you that you see today.
0: Yeah, I love that. What about you, William? Has the Republican GOP system, the party, the committees, have they embraced you?
4: No, they haven't embraced me. But as Alante said, the voters have embraced
0: me. We have hands down some of the best voters.
4: Yes, some.
0: They are some of the best people.
4: Yes, yes, they are. Some elected officials have reached out. But the GOP itself has, and I think.
0: Have they just ignored you, or are they actively pushing against you?
4: No, they're not actively pushing against me. And they
0: Alante, are they actively pushing against you?
3: Oh, for sure. I'm enemy number one. You know, so I just had.
0: But you're a young black man.
3: Yeah, they don't care about that.
0: In Philadelphia, with the largest population of black people, you see everything we've been talking about. Yeah. There's a surge of black folks looking for some place to go. Why wouldn't the GOP embrace you?
3: So I called them out because I said I never had a Republican knock on my door. Ever growing up, like, I've never had somebody say, hey, come vote. There's no sign in Philadelphia says this is the Republican Party. Like, I found it because of a Democrat, how I got involved. But they don't do town halls, they don't do community engagements, they don't do flag waves. There's no Republican literature getting passed out. So when I called them out on these things, I became enemy number one.
0: So when CNN says the GOP is moving black people away from Democrats,
3: it's MAGA, it's President Trump.
0: It's the America First agenda. I don't think the GOP is very interested.
3: No, not at all. They're working against America.
0: I mean, you know, we do have a uniparty.
3: Yeah,
0: and you can see that with the SAVE Act. You can see that with the various policies and how they're working with the president to move the things that we want moved. Okay, guys, 2 minutes. What do y'all want to say?
5: One thing I do want to say about the GOP is that the GOP establishment is all about control.
2: okay? They don't care whether they win or whether they lose. It's about control. If we win, oh, we did it because we're in control. If we lose, oh, well, that's okay. Well, look at those Democrats. They're the boogeyman. That's so you have to vote for us and give us more money so that we stay in control.
0: Yeah. Who else are you going to vote for?
2: Who else are you going to vote for? And that's the reason why a lot of them don't like Trump, because Trump broke that mold. And people started to see not only who the Democrats are for, but they started to see who the establishment's for, too. It's not the voters. It's the establishment.
0: Yes. Okay. Last word. You have some last words?
4: Yeah, so I just wanted to say to any GOP members out there, if you want to grow the Republican Party in Philadelphia, you have to get with the two most popular Black Republicans in the city of Philadelphia. This is all hands on. This is the way to grow the Republican Party, because there has been no popularity in the Philadelphia Black community and Republican Party before Alante. And it has grown since I aligned with Alante. And we are the most popular Republicans in the city of Philadelphia. There is, whether you're an elected official or not,
0: you're a gift.
4: There is no Republican popular than Flip Philly Red.
0: How about that? Now, let me just say, I mean, y'all know my race. And these jokers wanted nothing to do with me,
3: that's
0: right?
3: I pointed to you, yeah.
0: I'm a gift. I was a gift to the Republican Party. Okay, Amir, last words.
1: I don't really have any last words. I was just going to end this out in prayer.
0: How about that?
3: I'm with that. Yeah,
0: how about
3: cool.
0: that? Love it.
1: All right.
0: 5 seconds, though. Gotta go.
1: Dear Heavenly Father, we thank you for this time. We thank you for this fellowship. And we just pray that our country will wake up, that we would stand on biblical principle, that our mothers would be back in the home, that our fathers would be back in the home, that mighty men will stand up.
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1: Morning, glory, and evening, grace, America. I'm Hugh Hewitt in the Relief Factor studio. Thank you for watching today. 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Big news story today is not the fact that the Senate left town because they had a big disagreement with Todd Blanche. That's inside the Beltway stuff. They'll get the reconciliation passed eventually. Cooler heads will prevail. They'll figure it out. They're just not going to do it this weekend. They're going on for Memorial Day. And they got to do parades, and they got to do meetings with vets, and they got to meet families at cemeteries and do the Memorial Day rituals that honor those who paid the ultimate price. President gave a press conference. I played that for you in the first hour. He had one more thing that goes along with a bit of news that you may not know. Last night, the USS Nimitz and its carrier group cruised into the Caribbean, getting close to Cuba. Here's what President Trump said in the Oval Office about Cuba today, cut number 6.
2: Cuba, look, it's a failed country. Everybody knows it. They don't have electricity. They don't have money. They don't have really anything. They don't have food. And we're going to help them along, and we're going to help them because the people, because number one, I want to help them. I don't want to, on a humanitarian basis, but we have the Cuban-American population, much of it living in Miami and Florida. That's a great group of people, amazing group of people, industrious, just they're great Americans. They've wanted this to happen. They want to go back to their country. They want to help their country. I hope they're going to stay here, but they want to go back. They want to invest in their country and, you know, see if they can bring it back. Other presidents have looked at this for 50, 60 years doing something, and it looks like I'll be the one that does it, so we'd be happy to do it. We want to open it up to Cuban Americans where they can go back and help.
1: And I'm sure he will get it done. Now, you know what the Nimitz can do besides invade? We send carriers to wherever natural disasters occur, where typhoons strike, like in the Philippines, because carriers can run big cords and generate electricity and power. Cuba has power about 4 hours a day, and it's getting low on that, too. They got private generators for the secret police and the Castro family. But when they yield the regime and they extradite themselves to whatever countries will take them, maybe it'll be Brazil, maybe it'll be Chile, who knows where they go. They go somewhere. They get off the island, they take their loot, and they leave. We run those power lines onto the island, and it's a nuclear carrier, meaning it's a nuclear reactor. It can make a lot of power for Cuba, so it's standing by. Secretary Rubio was on the tarmac and got asked about Raul Castro, who was indicted yesterday, cut number 8.
3: How do you intend to get Raul Castro to the United States?
4: Well, that was a grand jury in South Florida returned an indictment on Raul Castro. Nothing to do with us. The grand jury, the evidence is clear. He admits to it. Raul Castro openly admits and brags about he shot down civilian, gave the order to shoot down civilian airplanes.
3: And how would you get him here?
4: Well, I'm not going to talk about how we're going to get him here. If we were trying to get him here, why would I say to the media what our plans are about that? I know you have to ask, but why would I answer that? The bottom line, there's a lot. At that point, he becomes a fugitive of American justice. And, well, you know, if there's an announcement, I'm probably, we'll tell you afterwards.
1: Yeah, we'll tell you afterwards. Rubio got asked about Iran as well, gave a great answer, cut number 7.
5: Do you have conversations with Raul Castro's grandson or grandson?
4: Look, we remain in, here's the problem we have. We'll engage with the Cubans. We have our ambassadors met with them recently. The CIA director was down there a few weeks ago. There's some State Department communications that occur. I just don't see a lot of, at the end of the day, they got to make a decision. Their system doesn't work, right? Their economic system does not work. It's broken. And you can't fix it with the current political system that's in place. They just don't comprehend how to do it. And it's a failed state. Like, their economy and the model they're trying to follow in Cuba doesn't resemble what anyone is doing anywhere in the world. I mean, there are other ways to do it that can provide the people of Cuba prosperity and opportunity. And it's what I said in the video to them the other day. You look at Cuba, in the Bahamas, in Jamaica, in the Dominican Republic, here in Florida. Cuba's surrounded by places where people have the right to do things like own a business, work for themselves, and be able to vote and for the leaders that govern them and or replace them. So if that's possible all around Cuba, why isn't it possible? Why is that not possible inside of Cuba? And right now, there just doesn't seem to be people over there in charge of the regime who are in any way open to any of those changes. And the things they talk about economically are cosmetic in nature. They're not real. Because that's what they've gotten used to all these years, is just buying time and waiting us out. They're not going to be able to wait us out or buy time. We're very serious. We're very focused. As I told you a moment ago, in the context of Iran, the president's preference is always a negotiated agreement that's peaceful. That's always our preference. That remains our preference with Cuba. I'm just being honest with you. You know, the likelihood of that happening, given who we're dealing with right now, is not high. But if they have a change of heart, you know, we're here. And in the meantime, we'll keep doing what we need to do.
3: It sounds a lot like nation building. And the administration doesn't believe in using force for nation building.
4: No, it's not nation building. It's not nation building. We are addressing something that's directly related to the national security of the United States. We are involved in places all over the world. You're asking me about Ebola. Important. But Ebola's in Africa. Cuba's 90 miles from our shores. So if you have a systemic meltdown in that country, which is where they're headed, their power plants, by the way, the reason why their power plants break down, they've been having blackouts for years. They had major blackouts last year, and they were still getting free Venezuelan oil. They haven't spent a penny in fixing their energy production, their electrical grid. They don't spend any money on that stuff. They pocket it. They have a private military company named Gaesa who's sitting on $18 billion of assets, and not a penny of that transfers over to the state budget. Not a penny of that goes over to help the people of Cuba. Not 1 cent. So even if they had all the diesel in the world, they still wouldn't be able to generate energy because they've stolen the money and haven't invested in their energy infrastructure. So you're heading for a failed state. That's what you have now. But it's 90 miles from our shores. So we'll be impacted by the migratory crisis, by any violence and instability that happens there. It directly implicates the United States' national interest. So the future of Cuba belongs to the people of Cuba in terms of how they're governed, what the system looks like, and so forth. But the national security threat, that's 100% something we're going to focus on, because that's about America.
1: And we can help, but we're not going to help for free, not that revolutionary. Speaking of revolutions, there's a film coming to theaters on May 31st, June 1st, and June 2nd, called Revolutionary America. 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I'll try and find a phone number for you in the next couple of days and all next week. But find out about Revolutionary America, May 31, June 1, and June 2nd. Now, let me tell you about our friends at Angel Tree. We have a banner at the top of HughHewitt.com, and it's to get you to give money so that we can send kids to camp. And if you haven't done it yet, I'm asking you to do it right now. You always do give it. This audience always gives, and lots of you already have. Thank you. Cost $200 to send a kid to camp, but they got to make plans. They open the camps up in June, but they got to make plans. They got to know how many kids are coming. So they take whatever amount of money that they raise, and they know how they can do it. They've been doing this for decades. And they divide that amount of money by 200, and that's the number of kids they can call up and say, hey, Ray, you get to go to camp. And you can add one kid to that list with a $200 contribution right now. And give a listen to Angel Tree volunteer Stephen Wilson talk about how it matters.
6: Sorry, I'm getting a little choked up here. 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This is a connection point for them to come together and just feel the heart and the love of their parent that's incarcerated.
1: 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They get connected to Angel Tree. 888-206-2764. 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
10: They did a bad, bad thing. They did a bad, bad thing.
1: Welcome back, America. I'm Hugh Hewitt with Virus Vic Mattis. I didn't know that Vic Mattis was now Virus Vic, but I listened to the new Getting Hammered podcast this week, of which he's the co-host with our friend Mary Catherine Hamm, and I realized that Vic's got a thing for viruses. Vic, when did you become, like, obsessed with Ebola and monkeypox and Morgan's fever and all these different things? You knew them all.
11: Oh, man. Yeah, the Marburg virus. No, I would say that in earnest, it was probably about 1995, Hugh, and it was the summer after I graduated from Georgetown, and I was still looking for a job, a lot of time on my hands, and I picked up Richard Preston's book, The Hot Zone, and that had me gripped. And it's one of these things where it's like, you don't want to know, but you do, and you don't want to turn the page, but you gotta. And it's awful, and it lingers with you. And yet, you know, you just can't get enough in a weird way. But also, Hugh, when I was much younger, I was a hospital volunteer, and sometimes you had to deliver some of these samples, and it's not a pleasant job, but somebody has to do it. So I've got a lot of respect for all these people working in these hot zones.
1: Don't trip. Number one, don't trip if you're delivering the sample. Number two, I was deeply impacted by the great influenza. George W. Bush would carry that book around long before COVID. And had you ever read The Great Influenza?
11: No, you know, I've only been able to read parts of that. But, I mean, it's a huge thing. And it stretches for such a long, I mean, you know, this worldwide epidemic. And even, as you know, as a Catholic, Hugh, we only about a week or two ago, we celebrated the Feast of Our Lady of Fatima. And I had forgotten that two of the three, they died of Spanish influenza.
1: Yeah, and that, many people, the death rides a pale horse or whatever that book is, it's about the fact that nobody talked about it because it was just so ubiquitous. People would just fall over dead at the bus stop or at the train station or the car or the trolley line, and it was all ages. It was a nightmare. COVID was nothing compared to it. Well, the WHO was in our Secretary of State's sites today. Here's what Secretary Rubio had to say about the WHO today, cut number nine.
12: You told us 2 days ago when you sat by the bullpen that the WHO was a little late, were your words, I think, in identifying this strain. The WHO chief has now responded. He said it might be because you don't understand the global health policy system. Yeah. Do you have a response
13: to
12: that?
13: Well, the World Health Organization has, unfortunately, not done well around the world. I think they failed miserably during COVID. They covered for China, and that's how we're getting out of it. That said, we're going to work with anybody who wants to fix that problem. Our number one objective on Ebola, before anything else, and we think it's terrible what's happening there to the people. We've been very involved with DRC on the peace deal with Rwanda and so forth. But our number one thing has to be we can't have it affect the United States. We can't have Ebola cases coming here. So you saw we're now not allowing people to come in. In fact, I think we had a flight last night headed to Detroit that was diverted because we have to protect the American people. So objective number one is to make sure that Ebola never reaches the United States.
1: All right, so Vic Mattis. What do you think of that? I think that's 100% correct, but what do you think?
11: Generally, we're being told not to panic, certainly in this country, because Ebola, unlike COVID, is a lot harder to transmit from one person to another. It's by bodily fluids. It's not an airborne virus per se, but you can sneeze on somebody, you can cry on somebody, and, you know, that's a bodily fluid. As you know, we're talking about now 130, 140, maybe 150 deaths that are linked to Ebola. So it's getting around. We can't afford to have one here because the trick of it, and I think the Secretary of State is right about this, if there's even a slight suspicion, it needs to be diverted and the possibility of quarantine for whoever might have been in an area. Which now, and on the show on Getting Hammered, I mentioned that this involves Democratic Republic of Congo, Uganda, and Kenya. Now they're talking southern Sudan, so it is spreading. And again, these are very porous borders in a lot of these regions. It's mountainous jungles. That's hard to contain in that sense. So on the one hand, it's harder to contract as opposed to COVID. On the other hand, you have one person here. People often don't like to admit they're feeling sick when they go from one country to another. It's a hassle. I get it. But I think we'd be playing with fire if we were to be lax. So I think we really need to be stringent on that.
1: When I heard you and Mary Catherine Hamm talking about it, and I did not know it had gone to Kenya, if it gets into Kenya's massive slums, which are the equal of any terrible living conditions anywhere in terms of overcrowding, like India, slum dog, people know what I'm talking about. There's no stopping it because it becomes a hot zone. And the thing about Ebola is it usually burns itself out in a remote location by burning itself out. That sadly means people die. But I think the Secretary of State is right about that. Now, Vic, I want to ask you about what he also said. He said, hey, the carrier's there, and they are a national security threat to us. The Nimitz is there because it can make power. If they turn over the government to us, we'll go in there and we'll light up Cuba, and the capital will flow in. Do you think the Cuban people would like us to do that?
11: Yeah, I think most definitely, Hugh. I mean, obviously, we know how a lot of people feel in Florida, for example, and in Miami. You have all these Cuban exiles who have been coming here since, you know, the first days of Fidel Castro. And they still have a lot of family who are in Cuba, and they're in touch with them. They can't express themselves. They can't protest against the government. We know that. But this is a much closer situation than Iran is. And so I think we would have a better control over that situation. And I think it is very important that we have a military presence there. I don't know if we're going to pull off what the timetable is, a Maduro situation, if that even happens. I mean, Raul Castro is retired, per se. He's significantly older than Nicolas Maduro is, so I'm not sure about the logistics or the circumstances. But as you know, this oil embargo is really having a very serious impact on Cuba, so things could fall apart quickly, and I think there are a lot of people who are ready to turn over that regime. They're sick and tired of it, and if we can get them aid through the Catholic Church or other nonprofit organizations, that would be a good thing.
1: All right, now, Vic Mattis, I don't normally ask you for breaking news, but you're there in the Beltway, and I'm not today. And it turns out that there was a shouting match between Acting Attorney General Todd Blanche and the Senate Republican Conference over the Make Good Fund for people who suffered weaponization.
11: That's right.
1: And everyone went home. What the heck happened?
11: I think that a lot of senators, Republicans included, might not have the stomach to go through with this if they don't have the exact answers as to who qualifies, who doesn't qualify, who this is meant for. I mean, honestly, the vice president, he did a press conference just the other day, and he said, you know, this is open to anybody. It's not just Republicans, but Democrats, anybody who feels like they've been targeted by the Department of Justice. That still seems very weird for me for the size, the amount of money that's involved. Without specifics, I think folks like John Thune, the Senate Majority Leader, they do not have the stomach to go through with this. I think they'd rather spend most of the time talking about the DNC autopsy report, frankly, than talking about themselves in this thing.
1: Well, they've got to get – they got 53 votes. Reconciliation needs 50. They can lose three. But it was my understanding that it's more than half the conference is upset with the acting attorney general. Is that your understanding?
11: Yeah, it's not good. And again, I think Attorney General Blanche has been put in sort of in a very tricky situation over here. He's the acting attorney general. He's doing what he can, but I think they're just going to have to move on at this point.
1: All right, and then we're going to move on. Victorino Mattis is how you find him on X, and you can find him with Getting Hammered. I didn't know he was Virus Vic, but now we know him as Virus Vic, and we'll bring up every Ebola story that ever comes along since he is Virus Vic. Vic, have a great Memorial Day weekend. I'll talk to you next week. Go get your Getting Hammered and stay tuned.

0: With SRN News, I'm Ron Taylor. The Secret Service says a person who opened fire on a White House security checkpoint is dead after being shot by officers who returned fire. It was the third incident of gunfire in the vicinity of President Trump in the past month. Correspondent Laura Winters has the very latest.
1: President Trump was working inside the White House as shots fired outside, not far away from the building at 17th Street and Pennsylvania Avenue. This is outside the security perimeter. Secret Service agents rushing reporters working on the North Lawn to safety as the building was put on lockdown for close to an hour. The gunman opening fire on a Secret Service agent at a security checkpoint, and that's when he was shot. Laura Winters reporting.
0: House Democrats are facing backlash to over comments from Minority Leader Hakeem Jeffries that critics could say had deepened political divisions.
2: Jeffries is under fire after saying Democrats aim to break the spirit.
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4: 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This is 101.1 The Answer, where Little Rock comes to talk. 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Then in the afternoon, join Doc Washburn as he takes on the biggest headlines, asks the tough questions, and opens the phones for real conversation. 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
5: 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And please remember my promo code. It's changed. It's a new one, Hugh200. Because if you're over 50 and you get the two lines of unlimited data, unlimited talk, text, and data for $60 a month at $30 a line, you cannot beat that. When you get that great deal, you'll get another $200 off when you use Hugh200. I also want to take this moment because the market today was undecided. All right, let me give you the market update. The market today doesn't really know what's going on. Dow is up 0.55%, so a percent. S&P up 0.17. NASDAQ up 0.09%. The U.S. Treasury, however, also went up to 4.571. Gold went up to $4,541 an ounce. And crude oil went down a little bit to 97. So we don't really have, we have a market. A lot of people are leaving town. Thursday before a long weekend, you can't really deduce anything from the market. But you can deduce that the 30-year fixed mortgage is not going to move down dramatically anytime soon. So if you're thinking about buying a house this weekend, call Andrew and Todd right now. 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They're stuck. They're going to be stuck until Kevin Warsh gets in there for a while, till the war is over. They're just going to be stuck. They're going to be stuck in the sixes. 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They did my mortgage and the Fetching Mrs. Hewitt's mortgage when we moved from California to the Beltway. 888-888-1172. They've taken care of all my kids. They took care of Dwayne. They take care of everyone inside Salem Corporation. Why? Because they're that good. They're fundamentally fine people, and they want to help you. And they're not going to let you buy too much house. They're not going to oversell you when you refi. Now, half of the business right now in America in the mortgage market is refinancing because people have run up against walls. Their income is not keeping up with their need, especially among seniors. Seniors especially want the reverse mortgage. So call 888-888-1172, 888-888-1172. And I'll tell you a little bit more about that later in the program. In the meantime, coming up, Josh Kroshauer, he may have for us a little bit of update on what happened today in the Senate. The meeting blew up. Everybody's gone home. There will be no reconciliation this weekend. There will be no reopening for the next 2.5 years of DHS and all of that. They'll fix it next week, but they all just decided, after a rather heated argument with Acting Attorney General Todd Blanche, everybody go home. House went home. Everyone's gone home. Nothing's going to happen until Tuesday of next week. And when it does, I'll be here to tell you about it. Don't go anywhere. I'll be here on the other side of the break as well, right on the Hugh Hewitt Show.
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3: 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Larry Elder believes the president deserves the credit.
4: Well, the Iranian people might not rise up and take back their country. 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Eventually it'll be over, and the president should be saluted.
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6: Right now we're negotiating, and we'll see. But either we're going to get it one way or the other. They're not going to have a nuclear weapon, you know? When people hear it, because oftentimes they won't put up the second part of the sentence having to do with, I'll say, this is more important than anything that we have to talk about. And usually they'll cut it off, the fake news. I said, because this is the nuclearization of a country that some people would say is somewhat crazy. And we cannot let Iran have a nuclear weapon. That's all it is. We can't let it. You will have a nuclear war in the Middle East, and that war will come here. That war will go to Europe. We cannot let that happen, and it won't happen. It's not going to happen. That's more important than anything else. We can't think, I can think of nothing that's more important than the fact that we cannot let Iran have a nuclear weapon, and we won't.
7: Morning, glory, and grace, America. I'm Hugh Hewitt. Josh Krasauer joins me. He's editor-in-chief of Jewish Insider. So, Josh, that's what the president said this morning. Since then, the internet is full of rumors of a deal that would not be that. What's your reporting tell us?
8: Look, the negotiations, from what I understand, are real. We've had negotiations in person before in Pakistan. There's been active effort from the Gulf states to encourage the Trump administration to reengage. I don't get the sense from the leaks and the reporting that I'm seeing that Iran is offering any meaningful concessions to reopen the Strait of Hormuz. It's and in a lot of the outlines of any conversation or any diplomacy I'm seeing, it doesn't even address some of the more significant issues with Iran's ballistic missiles, their nuclear program, their funding for terror proxies. So I'm not sure if this is going to go anywhere. I do big picture, Hugh. I feel like we're kind of in Groundhog Day every day. We're kind of speculating whether Trump is going to reengage militarily against Iran, whether we're going to go the diplomatic route, or whether we're just going to have another day of stalemate. It does seem like we're in a holding pattern, sort of a purgatory. And look, politically, the gas prices aren't going to go down by doing nothing. Maybe the administration feels like an active diplomatic route is the way to go, but it hasn't led anywhere so far, and I don't think that's the pathway to really addressing the core challenges with this conflict.
7: All right. I don't know anything that anyone else doesn't already know. I'm not on the inner circle. I don't believe there's a deal in the offing. I don't believe there's a breakthrough. I don't believe any of these reports from Arab media. I don't believe it because the president

0: doesn't keep saying things that are inconsistent with the reporting. Is that a fair statement, that the president keeps saying things that are inconsistent with reportings of a deal?
1: Well, I think that's a good maxim, Hugh. Don't believe everything you read on the internet. I think there's been a lot of leaks, strategic leaks, that actually are not the case. They don't end up transpiring to reality. What I will say is it does not seem like Trump is eager to going back to using military force against Iran. Now, I've been wrong in the past when it came to ramping up for previous military engagements, but we do have number one, the ceasefire period is, I think, now longer than the actual war itself. So we're now in a very extended ceasefire period where nothing has really changed on the ground. Number two, we've seen these threats and these leaks that there's going to be imminent military action on a couple of occasions during the ceasefire. And at the last minute, we've learned the Pakistanis came up with a diplomatic overture. The Qataris and the Saudis came up with a last minute diplomatic overture, and Trump seems all too willing to at least explore that route. So it doesn't seem like the president is in any rush to make a decision whether to re-engage militarily or to continue to see what can be done diplomatically. It's a holding pattern, and it's been that way for quite some time now.
0: Now, Josh, I look at it this way. If Americans put up with the higher gas prices, and they have no choice but to, unless the president caves, we got a pillow over Iran's mouth. They're getting nothing. They have no internet, and they have no incoming and no revenue. They can't run a country that way. Do you think we might be watching and hearing things that we're not telling people about?
1: Well, it does seem that there's something of a staring contest going on, and hoping that the Iranian, by blockading the strait and trying to prevent Iran from making any money off of ships that go through the strait, that's a pathway to having them blink first. But boy, we have a pretty volatile political situation of our own here in the U.S. where Trump is seeing his job approval numbers decline, and a lot of attacks from Democrats amp up as a result of the high gas prices. I agree with you, Hugh, that you deal with a short-term pain of gas prices to actually have a significant national security win. Though I think if that was, I'm a little bit surprised, frankly. Like if the goal is to take out, defeat Iran, take out their ballistic missile capability to a greater extent, to deal with the nuclear challenge, you may have to go back into Iran militarily. And by delaying things and by exploring all these different so far unsuccessful diplomatic off-ramps, it only extends the pain at the pump and it actually delays any resolution to the conflict.
0: Well, I told, when this happened, when this started, Guy Benson and I had an exchange, and so he will have to be the one to corroborate this. I said, this is not going to be over until June. Don't count on it being over until June, because it's a big country with a lot of reserves and a lot of crazy people in it, and we took out all their leadership, but they have no command and control. I am an optimist, medium and long range. Short range, I just don't know. I have no idea, and politics is politics in the United States. I don't think people are going to make up their minds on how to vote until October. Do you? This is one of those most fluid periods of American politics of which I'm aware.
1: Yeah, I think there's a lot of boy, the Democratic Party's brand is in the toilet themselves, so they're
0: supporting
1: that. They're run against Trump, and boy, I look at every poll that came out this past week, and Democrats are facing internal divisions and real worry about the direction that their party is going in. So it's a pox on all houses these days, Hugh. I, on the political front, though, I think there's logic. When you're dealing with a tough decision, you just almost have to rip the Band-Aid off and take the political short-term pain for long-term gain. And I think what I worry may be happening with the ceasefire is, Trump was facing political heat when he ended up, pausing the military action, and Israel paused their military engagement. But we're not getting the benefits of lower gas prices. We have the Strait of Hormuz still blocked, and that's got to be resolved somehow. So, it may take going back to war against Iran, but that almost feels more politically costly to restart things at this point, and that's the challenge the White House is facing.
0: By the way, quick question. I think Graham Plattner's finished. Do you?
1: I hope. Well, let's. I know that there's a lot of optimism that's even bigger than what's already out there that's in the works. So
0: when Elizabeth Warren and Chuck Schumer are rushing by reporters rather than talk about Graham Plattner, Turn him over, he's toast. Good to talk to Josh Kroshauer. Stay tuned, America. Follow Josh on X at Josh Kroshauer.
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0: Welcome back, America. I'm Hugh Hewitt. John Cornyn is up for Senate. Early voting is underway in Texas. I'm on in San Antonio and Dallas and Houston. Get out there and vote early today or tomorrow for John Cornyn. You can also do that on Monday and Tuesday. John Cornyn's a great senator, great leader, and a fine human being. Absolutely wonderful human being. And it's a layup in November for the Republicans. I'm just afraid Ken Paxton can't beat Tallarico. And I want 53 or more. I'd like to have 56 senators come this time next year. On the Republican side, best path forward. We don't have to spend the money on trying to prop up Ken Paxton. If John Cornyn is the nominee, John Cornyn will win going away. Let me also talk to you about not spending money on politics right now. Spend some money on prison fellowships, Angel Tree camping program for kids. Right now, there's a banner at the top of HughHewitt.com. It says, please donate. Because right now, Angel Tree is trying to get their final numbers done. I'll talk to you about this again next week as well, and then we'll wrap it up. And every $200 comes in, they add another kid to the list. Because they got to have counselors, they got to have food, they got to have doctors on site, they got to pay the eating bills, the water bills, they got to get the bicycles rented, they got to get the blob out there and the diving board, they got to pay for lifeguards, get the counselors who are volunteers. Listen to this volunteer. This is an Angel Tree volunteer, not paid staff, talking about why these kids love this.
7: Sorry, I'm getting a little choked up here. This subject is near and dear to my heart. I love Angel Tree. Donations go beyond the walls of a prison to reach the family. And that's the heart of Angel Tree, is those kids that are out there who are away from their parents during this time. This is a connection point for them to come together and just feel the heart and the love of their parent that's incarcerated.
0: Yeah, they're a mom or dad. Sometimes both are in jail. But they're going to be out there with counselors who know that, with every other camper in the same position, and they're going to share experiences. Mostly they're going to have fun. You can donate by phone, 888-206-2764, 888-206-2764. Now, some of you have never given a dime to anyone. 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You don't give. You don't. You just keep your money. You're Ebenezer Scrooge. Okay. Maybe this will get to you. It changes the kid's life. It might be the only thing you have going for you when you show up with St. Peter, is that you gave $200 to Angel Tree, or $20 if you're poor and you're hard-hearted. But hey, skin flints, open up your heart. 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This makes all the difference in the world. When they spend a week with people who love on them, teach them the gospel, they get fellowship, they get connected to the Angel Tree ministry in their community. They meet volunteers who love them. Listen to that Stephen Wilson guy. He's just amazing. So call 888-206-2764, 888-206-2764, or go to the Angel Tree banner at the top of HughHewitt.com. When we come back, I'm going to ask you, what do you want President Trump to do about Iran? My phone number is 1-800-520-1234. The lines are open during the break to screen your calls. 1-800-520-1234. What do you want the president to do? Open up the lines, Harley. 1-800-520-1234.
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9: 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We've tried selective elimination of their most outrageous military leaders that have fingerprints on attacking and killing Americans, like Soleimani. 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We've attempted sanctions, and none of that has compelled them to stop their nuclear program. Again, as I say, President Trump is like, I want to clean out the barn of these persistent challenges that America faces to our national security around the world. And our national security is our trade relations, bilateral economic relations, the safety of our Americans that are traveling as tourists, of our military deployed abroad. And I want to get our ally to do more, whether it's in Europe or in the Gulf state, to defend the region in the Persian Gulf and be the first line of defense. So he's making big strategic decisions.
8: 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The answer. In a world of noise, truth cuts through. This is 101.1, The Answer. Where Little Rock comes to talk. KDXE, Kamak Village, Little Rock.
10: News this hour from Town Hall, I'm Ron Taylor. The Secret Service, who says a person who opened fire on a White House security checkpoint is dead after being shot by officers who returned fire. It was the third incident of gunfire in the vicinity of President Trump in the past month. Correspondent Laura Winters has the very latest.
11: President Trump was working inside the White House as shots fired outside, not far away from the building at 17th Street and Pennsylvania Avenue. This is outside the security perimeter. Secret Service agents rushing reporters working on the North Lawn to safety as the building was put on lockdown for close to an hour. The gunman opening fire on a Secret Service agent at a security checkpoint, and that's when he was shot. Laura Winters reporting.
10: House Democrats are facing backlash tonight over comments from minority leader Hakeem Jeffries that critics say could deepen political divisions.
12: Jeffries is under fire after saying Democrats aim to break the spirit of what he called MAGA extremists, framing the political fight as necessary to protect the country. Critics, including conservative commentators, argue the language is inflammatory and risks alienating millions of Trump voters ahead of the 2026 midterms. The remarks also revive debate over past Democratic rhetoric about holding Trump supporters accountable. Some analysts warn the controversy could carry political consequences as both parties look to energize their bases. Willie Nelson reporting.
10: President Trump says a deal with Iran, including opening the Strait of Hormuz, has been largely negotiated. He announced this on social media after talks with Israel and other allies. The deal, described as a memorandum of understanding, still needs finalization. It aims to end the war and includes two-month negotiations on Iran's nuclear program. News and analysis at townhall.com.
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10: As the stock market moves in one direction, it closed higher on Friday. Consumer attitudes went the other way, tumbling to an all-time low. Here's Rich Thomason.
14: Wall Street goes back to work Tuesday with the Dow at a record high. The blue chip index gained 2.4% for the week. The S&P advanced 1%, the Nasdaq up roughly 0.5%. And while the stock market advances, the University of Michigan's Consumer Sentiment Index tumbled to a record low, 44.8, the lowest reading since the survey began back in 1952. The survey director says rising cost of living is top of mind for consumers. Rich Thomason reporting.
10: Gunmen have opened fire in 2 separate attacks on the Honduran coast, killing at least 25 people, including 6 police officers. Police say the first incident took place Thursday at a plantation in Trujillo. The region has been the site of a decades-long agrarian conflict. More news at townhall.com. More signs point to a growing exodus from Democrat-led states.
15: Census Bureau data shows a continued population surge in southern cities, with 11 of the 12 fastest-growing metro areas located in traditionally Republican-led states between July 2024 and July 2025. Florida and Texas cities led the gains, reflecting ongoing migration trends toward the south. Seattle was the only city outside the region to make the top 12. Analysts note shifting economic factors could impact future rankings as population trends continue to evolve heading into next year's report. John Scott reporting.
10: At least 15 people are facing federal charges in what prosecutors describe as a massive health care fraud scheme. The Justice Department says the defendants allegedly orchestrated a $90 million operation targeting public assistance programs, including Medicaid and child care services as well. More on these stories at townhall.com. I'm Rob.
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18: 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I'm going to see you again come Tuesday. 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
19: 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Morning,
0: glory, and evening grace. Race America. I'm Hugh Hewitt. I got a couple more things to play for you before I go to the phones to get your assessment of President Trump. First of all, Sonny Hostin, I don't know, maybe the dumbest person on TV. Maybe. There are a lot of dumb people on TV, but she's up there. She wants black athletes in college not to take their NIL money in order to protest redistricting decisions made by the Virginia Supreme Court. Now, that's genuinely stupid, and I'm not making it up. Do I have the longer version of the cut at this point? Okay, let's play the longer version.
20: Welcome back. Following the recent Supreme Court decision on congressional redistricting in southern states, Hakeem Jeffries is supporting the NAACP's Out of Bounds campaign. It urges black athletes to boycott sports programs at southern universities. Take a look.
21: We believe that the silence of these institutions is complicity.
22: That's right.
21: And we will not stand for it. This is an unprecedented moment featuring an unprecedented attack on black political representation, and therefore it requires an unprecedented response. We will continue to stand with the NAACP in encouraging athletes in our community to look elsewhere until these racially gerrymandered maps in the South are reversed, buried in the ground, never to rise again.
0: Basically anti-SEC. Keep going.
20: Sports programs in the South. But is it putting a little too much burden on the students? Because if you are someone who is just, you know, you're getting to go to college, and this is the school that's said yes to you.
23: On scholarship, right?
20: Maybe on a scholarship.
24: And also, there's money in athletic for athletes
20: now.
23: What do you think? You think it's too much of a burden on
20: you? You know, I think it's really going to become a case-by-case basis because I don't know how many schools we're talking about. I don't know how many athletes we're talking about. And I don't know that this is the best way. It can be part of a bigger picture, but I don't know that this is the only way to go.
24: Well, that I agree with you on that. I think that there has to be strategy. I mean, you know, athletes have been involved in protests and politics for a long time. Remember the Olympics, and you had Carlos, and you had Muhammad Ali. But these were athletes that were established already. These college athletes stand to get a free education. They stand to make money because of the NIL now. And so I think it is asking a lot. But I think it's economic damage and economic harm has long time been a very effective tool in the civil rights
23: resistance.
0: That made no sense. First of all, remember Juan Carlos, and she put her hand up. That's the 1968 Mexico City Olympics. I actually do remember that. I was 12. She was 2. All right? So she doesn't remember that. Number two, Muhammad Ali went to jail for not going into Vietnam. And so he did the time. He did the crime. He did the time. Number three, Hakeem Jeffries is telling those guys to go to the Big Ten where they want to go anyway, especially if they're a wide receiver. They want to go to wide receiver U. But hurt Florida? But where are the historically black colleges primarily located? Oh, like Savannah State, where my nephew-in-law was head coach for a while. That happens to be in South Carolina, HBCU. And so are we talking about the HBCUs not getting their athletes? And by the way, how much money are you girls going to put up on the table to pay these young men who aren't getting the best deal? Because Alabama might put $1 million on the table for you. And if you're a third-rate receiver, you only get like $400,000 from Ohio State. Alabama's down to third-rate receivers. And the SEC sucks, and we know that anyway. But someone's got to play there. It's just dumb. It's really dumb. All right, back to the main topic. What the president said and what you want him to do. Here's what he said today, cut number one.
25: Can they keep their highly enriched uranium?
26: No. We get the highly enriched. We will get it. We don't need it. We don't want it. We'll probably destroy it after we get it, but we're not going to let them have it.
0: Nope. And then cut number two.
26: Right now we're negotiating, and we'll see. But either we're going to get it one way or the other. They're not going to have a nuclear weapon. You know, when people hear it, because oftentimes they won't put up
0: the... That's the bottom line. We're going to get it, or they're not, or we're not going to have a deal. So what do you want him to do? Leslie in Houston, Texas. Hi, Leslie.
1: Hi.
0: Hello, Leslie, you're on.
1: Yes, sir. I want him to put America first. That's what I want.
0: What's that mean?
1: I don't want Israel first.
0: Well,
1: it's
0: got nothing to do with Israel. What do you want them to do with Iran and their nuclear weapon? Because the nuclear weapon, they fired missiles at our base on Diego Garcia. They fired missiles at our base in UAE. They fired missiles at our base in Bahrain. They fired missiles at our base in Qatar. They're firing on Americans. They killed 13 Americans. This is an America First issue. What do you want them to do?
1: I want to stop giving money to Israel.
0: All right, goodbye. That's got not non-responsive. Bill in L.A., what do you want him to do, Bill?
2: Hey, Hugh, I'm getting deja vu for December 13th, 1972, when you and I were in high school, and your future boss, Mr. Nixon, let the North Vietnamese...
0: Amen!
2: When they...
0: Amen!
2: When they started... Yeah, they were walking out of the peace accords, and he let them have it for 12 days, and then voila, within 3 weeks, they're at the table begging for an accord. That's
0: was that linebacker or was that Rolling Thunder? I can't remember what he called it.
2: Linebacker. But,
0: okay.
2: It was linebacker.
0: That was Richard Nixon. Oh, you're going to try and slow roll me? Welcome to these B-52s and Haiphong Harbor.
2: That's right.
0: Yeah.
2: That's right.
0: I brought that up today to someone, Bill. That's why I'm laughing. It's absolutely what Nixon would do.
2: Hey, Hugh, there's a great quote I found from Nixon that was made May that year. He said, the only way to stop the killing is to take the weapons of war out of the hands of international outlaws of North Vietnam.
0: Yep, well said. We didn't do it. We had it done. Then the Democrats cut off funding, and Gerry Ford, after Nixon resigned, wanted to bomb the same way and stop the conventional offensive. But, of course, Democrats never saw a war they couldn't lose. Thank you, Bill. Lou. San Juan Capistrano. My number is 1-800-520-1234. What do you say, Lou?
3: Hey, Hugh. First-time caller, long-time listener.
0: Oh, thank you.
3: The Iranians think they have two leverages, the Straits and the Dust. So here's the answer to get both back on track. You go in, strike the infrastructure again. You take out bridges. You take out the grids. And you bring them down to their knees while you're making every arrangement to bomb along the straits to get back to take the straits. If you get the infrastructure down, pretty much consistent with your last caller, you will bring them back to the table. You've got to go in. And that lady who criticized Israel is a moron. They are.
0: Yeah, look, they get through. I got Dwayne screening. You know, he's nice. He lets the nutters through. He's got, like, the biggest... He never catches fish because he doesn't have any bait, but he lets everyone through his net. Thank you, Lou. Nick in Denver. Nick, what say you?
4: Thanks for taking my call. I would give negotiations 1 week, 10 days tops, and then resume military campaign and get it over with quickly.
0: And just keep it up. Would you hit the oil refineries, car, all that stuff?
4: I would not bomb the oil refineries because that would take a long time to bring back online, and that's the only thing Iran has to sell that can make them any money.
0: Well, I felt that way at the beginning, but we're down to the fifth string, and they're not the brightest people in the world, so they may have to have if they've got 12 refineries, you might have to blow up two of them to kind of get the message. Right? They're not getting any revenue. They're not getting a dime. But maybe they don't understand that that's forever. Maybe they need to understand that.
4: But you have to understand their mindset. They don't care about dying. They don't.
0: Oh, you're right
4: about
0: that. You're right about that. But they might not want to starve. And pretty soon there's not going to be any food over there. Nick, thank you. Wayman. I haven't had a Wayman in a long time in Memphis. How are you?
5: I'm doing great. How are you doing?
0: Great, thank you.
5: I think we cannot leave there until we get the uranium.
0: So what do you want the president to do?
5: He's got to go all the way. He cannot stop.
0: So the options are slowly suffocate them and the strait stays closed and the world economy suffers, or go back to combat operations or to fold up. Those are the three options.
5: In the beginning, I did not want to even fight there, but it needed to be done because they would have attacked us no matter what. And if we leave it there, they will. So we need to go all the way. If we have to, destroy the oil or part of it, like you said.
0: That's the Finish the Job Caucus. And I am in the Finish the Job Caucus myself, like Shelley Moore Capito, Senator Capito, yesterday. Finish the job. More of your phone calls coming up. 1-800-520-1234. Connection to me, Hugh Hewitt. Stay by.
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0: Welcome back, America. I'm Hugh Hewitt. I rarely take a lot of calls, but once in a while I do when there's something very clearly on the table. What do you want President Trump to do? I want him to go back to combat operations. Some people just want the blockade. Some people want to do a deal with Iran. I definitely don't want to do that. So I'm just asking the listeners. Let's go to Todd in Atlanta, listening on AM 920, The Answer. In Atlanta, during drive time, I hope the traffic's not too bad. Todd, how are you?
10: Great, Hugh. Thanks for taking my call. It's raining cats and dogs right now, and we need it.
0: Okay.
10: But with Iran, what I want the president to do is, you know, we had to destroy Hitler and Imperial Japan's ideology, not just their military. And I hope that he starts to escort ships through the strait. And I hope he stays a bunker buster for the well of the Mahdi, because their apocalyptic eschatology is the driving force for their fanaticism.
0: And you know what you're talking about. I don't know if we want to destroy a religious site, but you know what you're talking about. I just want to destroy the fanatics who believe that they can advance the return of the hidden imam. Todd, thank you. By the way, who are you voting for in the GOP? I haven't picked a horse down there because I don't know enough. I know John Cornyn will win easily, so I'm for John Cornyn in Texas next Tuesday. But how about in the Georgia Senate race?
10: Well, with the Senate, you know, I think I'm gonna go with Trump's endorsement. You know, he's gonna be a good one. And,
0: did he endorse Collins? Yeah. I don't know if he did or not. Did he?
10: Yeah, I think he did endorse Collins. Yeah, I think.
0: No, I didn't know that. Thank you, Todd. Let's go from Atlanta to the middle of the country, Austin, Texas. Hello, Kevin. How are you?
12: Hi, Hugh. Operation Linebacker 2 is what it was called.
0: Linebacker 2. You are absolutely right. Thank you.
12: Yes. Well, thank you for Google for I wanted to answer that question for you. I think that's do it. Just, you know, a long just clean up the Straits of Hormuz and send a message. And I think you should also be quiet like Nixon was during the whole time and let people think. It's the whole madman theory. I think that will, you know, show no mercy.
0: They were friends for a reason, all right? They were friends for a reason. And they often end up at the same place by divers' paths, but there is a certain similarity there in how they operate. Thank you, Kevin. Out to L.A. and Louie. Hi, Louie. You're on the Hugh Hewitt Show, 1-800-520-1234.
13: Great show. I would do what Winston does. What would Winston do? He would bomb the hell out of the coast north of Hormuz. He'd get the IRGC, any target related to them, and then go after those ballistic missiles. My wife is Persian, and when they were asking if we should negotiate, she said, no, no, no, they're tricky liars.
0: Well, they are very good. They are very good at buying time, and we don't want them to buy time. They want the pain to increase in America and around the world. We want the pain to end for the world's economy, and I think that's why combat operations ought to resume. But the president knows stuff that we don't know, and I know he keeps saying the same thing, so I don't think he's going to buckle. I hope not. Thank you, Louie, and my best to your wife. 1-800-520-1234. Back to the East Coast. Brooklyn, Edward, how are you?
14: Hugh, thanks so much. Very exciting to talk
0: pleasure.
14: To you. Listen, I'd like to mention this. The context for this whole Iran discussion, let's step back a bit. These maniacs, as Rubio aptly calls them, they're like the Japanese soldiers still in the cave years after the war is over. Except the difference is they got hostages. They got 90 million Iranian people who they are willing to see die for their own survival. And they got Gulf neighbors who they're willing to attack, their nuclear facility, the desalination plants, et cetera, et cetera. They will bring down everything and everyone around them before they will be pulled out of the cave themselves. And I think that's the context in which these guys got to be considered.
0: Well, I think you're right, but I don't think that threat goes away if we give them anything. Why would they get
14: better? No, I'm not saying that.
0: Yeah, so.
14: No, Hugh, what I'm saying is I think the conversation should be about just how far we need to go militarily.
0: Oh, I got you.
14: Jack Keane is so reassuring. But I think we got to stop getting lost in their miasma of let's negotiate and then we're not going to give you anything.
0: Yeah.
14: We'll give you two more weeks, et cetera, et cetera. No, we got to face reality. These guys will burn the entire region before they will give up their own survival.
0: Yeah,
14: they
0: I just reposted guys. Over on my ex-account, General Keane, from earlier this afternoon. He doesn't want any deal with these people. He wants to beat them. The president talks to him. The president listens to him. He's a very smart guy. And I'm sure the Pentagon has provided all the options that he needs. By the way, we keep nailing their tankers. It's not like we're not doing anything. They're dying. They got no money. The poor people of Iran have got no commerce, no internet. And they're going to turn en masse like the people of Cuba have. They're going to turn en masse everywhere. Eventually, people break. And I know they murdered 40,000 people in January, and they're ruthless SOBs. They will mow them down, just like the Castro people will do. But it is going to come to a point where they will be willing to brave the bullets because there's nothing left for them on this side of the world. Thank you, Edward. Let's go to Scottsdale, Arizona. Rich. Hey, Rich.
15: Yes, sir. Great show. Thank you. I agree with you and your last caller. The one thing that the American people need to understand, which I don't think more than half the country does not get, that Trump took out a regime, or at least the beginnings of a regime, that was willing to use nuclear weapons and get ballistic missiles. And as soon as they would have got them, they would have used them. And it's such a huge thing that he reduced their capability to what it is now. And I think he should go finish it. And hopefully the people of Iran don't suffer much. Send them aid, give them food, water, whatever it is they need. But, you know, maybe guns, too. And let them.
0: Yeah, we can do the Marshall Plan thing, although they won't need money if the regime collapses. They got money with oil. But they need oil technology. They need for us to do, our oil companies, to do for Iran what they're doing for Venezuela right now, which is modernize, economize, and profit off of it. And they can do that when that regime is gone. Thank you very much, Rich. Phil in University Heights, Ohio. Hey, Phil, you're on the Hugh Hewitt Show. Go back.
18: Okay. Glad to be on. Glad to talk to you again. We have a very essential problem that our president has the courage to confront, and that is it's really a question of godliness. We heard the other day that one reporter was saying, "Oh, what are you talking about, God and the Constitution?" This country was based on certain principles, and the principles are really godly principles about good and evil and doing the right thing. And we're lost right now. We're like Greece. We're like Rome. We have to get back to doing what's right, and he's the guy, and he's doing it, and he's taking out the worst terror people in the world, the least godly people. They pretend that they're godly. They're not godly. They're not representing Islam.
0: They are the equal of the evilest people in the world. Now, we can't do anything about Xi Jinping because they're a nuclear power. They're a superpower. We have to wait them out until it collapses like the Soviet Union and just deter them. But we can defeat Iran, and I think we ought to. More of your calls coming up. Thank you, Phil. 1-800-520-1234. Connection to me, Hugh Hewitt, right here on the Hugh Hewitt Show. Don't forget, Fathom Special Events. We've got the Revolutionary America movie coming up. 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Go to Fathom Events. Get your tickets now for the Hillsdale Special.

0: With SRN News, I'm Ron Taylor. The Secret Service says a person who opened fire on a White House security checkpoint is dead after being shot by officers who returned fire. It was the third incident of gunfire in the vicinity of President Trump in the past month. The Secret Service says none of its officers were injured yesterday and that President Trump, who was at the White House at the time, was not impacted. Authorities are bracing for the possibility that a damaged chemical tank at a facility in Southern California could leak or even explode. An evacuation order has continued into the Memorial Day weekend for some 40,000 residents of Garden Grove and several communities in the area. No timeline on when they can return. No injuries reported after the pressurized tank began overheating Thursday. Firefighters hope to find a way to cool off the chemical inside the tank so it won't leak or explode. Several shelters remain open, including three schools, throughout this Memorial Day weekend. This is SRN News.
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2: 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This is 101.1 The Answer, where Little Rock comes to talk. Start your morning with the voice you know and trust, Dave Elswick, bringing you the issues that matter to Arkansas, the news behind the headlines, and conversations you won't hear anywhere else. Then, in the afternoon, stay informed and fired up with Doc Washburn, breaking down the biggest stories of the day and what they mean for you. And all day long, hear from some of the biggest voices in talk radio. CNN's Scott Jennings, Mike Gallagher, and Larry Elder, bringing you sharp insight, lively debate, and the perspective you've been looking for. News, opinion, insight, and the conversations shaping our community. 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
5: Welcome back, America. I'm Hugh Hewitt. I just posted on my X account the link to the tickets for Revolutionary America, Hillsdale's film that comes out in theaters across the country on May 31st. But you're going to run out of tickets because it's a Fathom event, so you got to get your ticket in advance. I posted the link on my X account. If you want to go and get Revolutionary America tickets now, May 31st, June 1, and June 2nd. Gary in Hesperia, what do you say, Gary? What should the president do?
6: Yes, sir. How are you, sir?
5: I'm good.
6: The reason why I called is I heard your question in regards to how should Trump deal
5: Correct.
6: With Iran. And I say go for the military objective and access the uranium source. And then we can find out with the isotopes who's providing the Iranians with uranium.
5: They got a lot of different sources of uranium within their country. I think we want to go after all of the facilities in Fodor and Natanz and Iftishan, whatever they say. They're all over the country. I think it has to be comprehensive, and they need to agree to give it to us, or we got to bring the regime down. Gary, thank you. Al in Houston, what do you say, Al?
7: I haven't kept up with every detail of the conflict, but that we tried sending arms to the to Iran through the Kurds, but they intercepted the arms, and so it's like, did we just give up? I mean, let's make this arm the as much of the population as we can, make it difficult for the Iranians from the outside and from the inside.
5: I'm pretty sure that the CIA and the Mossad have not given up, but the first shipments, according to the president, the Kurds kept, so they'll find somebody else to give it to. But we're not going to give up on that, Al. Thank you. Tim in Jacksonville, what do you say, Tim?
8: Thank you for taking my call. Well, it's obvious they're never going to give up. It's like you said earlier, these people are crazy. They're fanatical. They'll burn, like the earlier caller said, they'll burn everybody down, even their own house, to stay in power. But I think one of the things we can learn, because I know you're a student of history, is, and I haven't heard anyone talking about this, but like the previous caller kind of was alluding to, this is what happens when a population can't fight their own government.
5: That's a bigger picture. I'm just looking for immediate advice. Do you want the president to go back to combat operations?
8: Absolutely. Wipe these people off the face of the earth. Their own people want them to be bombed.
5: I agree. They want the IRGC gone. Thank you, Tim. I think it'll be a subject on Dwayne's World tonight, which will be heard at 7 p.m. Eastern time, I think. Dwayne, are you going to be covering this tonight on Dwayne's World?
9: Oh, yeah. I mean, while you were talking to callers, I was checking the tweeties to make sure everything was still going on X, if there's any updates. There is some Persian-translated stuff from that same Al Arabiya network that reported the terms of the deal to begin with, and apparently now they're starting to walk back saying, well, maybe we don't have a deal. So who knows?
5: You'll be live at 7 p.m., though, for people who are in the
9: queue. We will cover the absolute very latest, whatever the very latest is. And I'm pretty much with you, which is if they don't give the terms that Trump wants, they're going to get blown up this weekend. It's right there.
5: Is Lyle joining you tonight as well?
9: He will be joining us at the bottom of the hour. We will lighten things up, unless, of course, we're in open warfare. But he will join us, and we will do what's called the Magnificent Seven. Seven stories kind of below the fold, if you
5: will. All right. So that will begin at 7 p.m. East Coast time, 4 p.m. But you do not get to watch it. You do not get to see it. You do not get to hear it unless you join the universe. You join the universe for 99 cents for the first month. You also get every hour of every Hugh Hewitt show commercial free. And that option is over at HughHewitt.com. And you get Dwayne's World Tuesday, Thursday, and Friday, 7 p.m. Eastern, 4 p.m. in the West. And it's live. Thank you, Generalissimo. Back to Jerry in Riverdale, Georgia. Jerry, what do you want the president to do? Jerry? Did Jerry go away? No, you know what? He didn't. Hey, Jerry, what do you want?
10: I'm here, Hughes. Sorry.
5: All right.
10: I'm all for going back in and bombing. I ate with several guys on Monday, retired Air Force, retired military. We're all in for going back in and bomb and finish the job. And then on your Senate race in Georgia, I disagree with the earlier caller. We need to support Derek Dooley. And the reasoning, a couple of things. One is Collins has ethics violations. And the only thing Ossoff ever did were exposés on ethics. I'm afraid he'll eat him alive in the race. And the other thing is Brian Kemp is behind Dooley, and he's got his Georgia machine that he can really push through and get
5: him. Glad you had that. I really haven't taken a position because I don't know the Georgia race like I know the Texas race. In Texas, they should vote for Cornyn. Everyone who's listening, go vote for the layup. I don't know who has the layup in Georgia, but glad to have your call, Jerry. More calls coming up, 1-800-520-1234. Connection to me, Hugh Hewitt, right here on the Hugh Hewitt Show. 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Because a lot of you, if you're like me, you're weekend warriors. You're trying to get your big exercise of the weekend. For me, it's a long trundle. When I'm in California, down Huntington Beach, when I'm inside the Beltway, it's up and down the Parkway and sometimes on the Mall. But wherever you go, you are moving muscles you don't normally move, going farther than you don't normally go. And maybe you're going to the gym and lifting more weight than you don't normally do. That means aches and pains come Sunday and Monday or Monday and Tuesday. Don't let that be you. 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
3: Welcome back, America. I'm Hugh Hewitt. Rarely do I do an hour of call. I mean, really rarely. But rarely do we have such a clear choice. What should President Trump do about the war with Iran? Stay where he is, embargo and strangle, resume combat operations, or somehow do a bad deal to open up the strait and get gas prices down. Emil in Pittsburgh. What do you say, Emil?
4: They should not be negotiating with the Republican Guard. And secondly, I have a book in my meager library about Thomas Jefferson. And in there, he's the one that sent the 500, which became the Marine Corps, to fight the Barbary Pirates, which were doing the same thing back then. And he said the only way you negotiate with them is if they're at the end of a cannon barrel.
3: Well said, and a good Jefferson citation. Thank you much, Emil. I don't know. Phil in Mammoth Lake, California. What say you, Phil?
5: What's happening, Hewitt? I want three things. I want them to go hard on all the missiles, focusing on the Strait of Hormuz, and then I want them to help get internet back on so the people of Iran can actually communicate with, you know, all their friends in Glendale here. And then lastly, work on the water, because they have a super bad water problem.
3: Well, that's after the war. I'm with you on that. Thank you, friend. Danny, Melbourne, Florida. What do you say, Danny?
6: Yeah, I'm an ex-Marine, and I think we should sweep the country, meaning get the Marines, Navy SEALs, and Israel and go through and look for all their bombs and everything, and take out their army. And look for the scientists.
3: So you're a boots on the ground guy.
6: That's right.
3: All right.
6: That's the only way we could do it.
3: You're the first one, Randy, but I mean, Danny, thank you. Let's see if Randy agrees from Knoxville. Hi, Randy.
7: Hey, yeah, I do agree. I think we ought to occupy Karg Island, maybe occupy other facilities that will be vital for them. And yeah, it is boots on the ground, special forces, construction battalion. And, you know, some of my folks in Texas, my mother's side of the family, she was born and raised in Galveston. Hey, Hugh, they're going to vote for who Trump endorsed, Paxton, over that.
3: All right, I'm not going to argue about that because Paxton could lose in the fall. John Cornyn won't. But this is about Iran, so we are going to agree on Iran, and we're going to stay on Iran. But thank you, Randy. Blake in Jacksonville. Blake, what say you?
8: Hey, Hugh, I have two words for you, kamikaze and Takiya. The last time we dealt with a military force that was suicidal, that was Japan, and there's no reason to trust these people or think they're going to deal honestly with us because they live in a world that they have holy lying. So I think we need to destroy everything we can about their country without using nukes and crush their fighting spirit.
3: Just destroy the IRGC. The 91 million Iranians are innocent. We don't want to burn down. We don't want Tokyo. We're not at war with a culture. We don't have to break an ideology. They already hate the regime. We already have a population that's held hostage. We don't have to kill the population. We have to kill the IRGC.

0: Thank you, Blake. Duke in Palmdale, California. What say you, Duke?
1: I say the next mission that they pull against Iran, the president should name it the Orange Crush.
0: So you're a resumed combat operations fella, I gather.
1: Yeah, full bore.
0: All right. Thank you, buddy. Tom in Kansas, Overland Park. How are you, Tom?
2: Great. I agree with you. I think we should target the Iranians' refineries. 20% of the refineries, they're trying to control and terrorize the world for 20% of the oil that's going through the strait. And I think if we took out 20% of their refinery capacity, it would be a just thing to do. And hopefully they would stop. If not, repeat it.
0: Rinse and repeat. I said 30 targets in 30 days. But the president knows what's going on. I actually have pretty good confidence he's not going to sign a bad deal here. But that's what the world is flooded with right now. So this is counter-programming the world. Thank you, Tom. Paul in Cleveland, go Cavs. Take the floor against the Knicks in 2 hours.
3: Yes, sir. What would Miles Garrett do? He'd go for the quarterback. What would Jose Ramirez do? He'd knock out Anderson. Go for it.
0: And what would Donovan do? Three from outside the three-point line. Thank you, Paul. George, Spidey's going to go wild tonight, I think. George in Moorpark, what do you think?
4: I think we should help our allies, and I could tell you where to find them. They're in the prisons. They're in the courthouses. They're probably at the public executions. So why don't we go in and try to break into the prisons or damage, destroy the courthouses? Just go after the justice system in Iran, and the people will probably react to that.
0: You know what the people did during January is they burned down a bunch of the imams' mosques, the crazy ones. So it's a matter of time till these people rise up. We have to provide the predicate. Thank you, George. Bob in Atlanta, what say you?
5: Hey, Hugh. I think I fully support the president and what he's doing and whatever we need to do to get that uranium out of there. However, if this was not anticipated, how bad the Khomeinis are and the zealotry and what they're willing to do to sacrifice their own citizens and country to maintain their power, if that was not thought about fully ahead of time, then this will be seen as a colossal failure.
0: There is like no doubt about how crazy they are. That's why we took out the A team, the B team, and the C team.
5: I don't think they're crazy, Hugh. There's a difference between crazy. Zealotry and crazy.
0: Well, they're lunatics. I'm going to go with Marco Rubio, insane in the brain, theological fanatics. That doesn't mean irrational. They know how to go from A to B, and they know how to negotiate. As President Trump has said, they've never won a war, lost a negotiation. But I do believe you can push people. You know, the Emperor of Japan threw in his cards eventually in 1945. We're not going to use nukes, but we can go real hard. One more. Carl, Indianapolis. Last call, Carl.
6: Hey, how's it going, you? Great show.
0: Great. Thank you.
6: I think they should take out the energy. They don't have that many candles and that many batteries. Leave the water, but turn the lights out.
0: All right. The power plants have been on the table for a while, and some people got all excited about that. I think actually plunging you into darkness is not a bad strategy. Carl, thank you. Stay tuned, America. I'll be right back for the final segment of today's Hugh Hewitt Show.
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7: Welcome back, America. I'm Hugh Hewitt. I hope you enjoyed today's program. I want you to know that we'll have everything for you tomorrow, including the update on the Iranian negotiations and whether or not they're ongoing and what the Senate's going to do. All that will be here. But let's be close today where we began today with the president in the Oval Office. Cut number one, President Trump.
8: Can they keep their highly enriched uranium?
9: No, no. We get the highly enriched. We will get it. We don't need it. We don't want it. We'll probably destroy it after we get it, but we're not going to let them have it.
7: And then cut number two.
9: Right now we're negotiating, and we'll see. But either we're going to get it one way or the other. They're not going to have a nuclear weapon. You know, when people hear it, because oftentimes they won't put up the second part of the sentence having to do with, I'll say, this is more important than anything that we have to talk about, and usually they'll cut it off, the fake news. I said, because this is the nuclearization of a country that some people would say is somewhat crazy, and we cannot let Iran have a nuclear weapon. That's all it is. We can't let it. You will have a nuclear war in the Middle East, and that war will come here. That war will go to Europe. We cannot let that happen, and it won't happen. It's not going to happen. That's more important than anything else. And we can't think, I can think of nothing that's more important than the fact that we cannot let Iran have a nuclear weapon, and we won't.
7: That's a reassuring message. 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
10: Sorry, I'm getting a little choked up here. 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
7: 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Thank you, Adam. Thank you, Arlie. Thank you, Dwayne. I'll be back on the Friday edition tomorrow on the Hugh Hewitt Show. Stay tuned to the Salem News Channel. 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
1: 50 years, we have tried sanctions. We've tried selective elimination of their most outrageous military leaders that have fingerprints on attacking and killing Americans, like Soleimani. We've done that under Bush, Obama, Trump won, even modestly under Biden. We've attempted sanctions, and none of that has compelled them to stop their nuclear program. Again, as I say, President Trump is like, I want to clean out the barn of these persistent challenges that America faces to our national security around the world. And our national security is our trade relations, bilateral economic relations, the safety of our Americans that are traveling as tourists, of our military deployed abroad. And I want to get our ally to do more, whether it's in Europe or in the Gulf state, to defend the region in the Persian Gulf and be the first line of defense. So he's making big strategic decisions.
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2: News this hour from Town Hall. I'm Ron Taylor. Yesterday's security breach near the White House was the third incident of gunfire in the vicinity of President Trump in the past month. Bob Agnew files this report from Washington.
3: The U.S. Secret Service says in a statement that, according to a preliminary investigation, the person approached a checkpoint shortly after 6 p.m. Eastern Time and, quote, removed a weapon from his bag and began firing at posted officers. Statement goes on to say officers returned fire and hit the suspect, who was transported to an area hospital where he later died. A bystander was also wounded. Secret Service says President Trump, who was at the White House at the time, was not impacted and that none of its officers were injured. Bob Agner reporting.
2: NATO reacts to President Trump's decision to send 5,000 troops to Poland.
4: His announcement came just weeks after he had ordered the same number of troops to be pulled out of Europe. NATO officials were meeting in Helsingborg, Sweden, when they reacted to the news, including Swedish Foreign Minister Maria Malmer Stenergard.
5: Well, it is confusing, indeed, and not always easy to navigate.
4: NATO Secretary General Mark Rutte seemed pleased with the decision, and so too did Polish Foreign Minister Radosław Sikorski.
6: I want to thank the President and everybody who contributed to this decision.
4: Trump announced the deployment on Truth Social, citing strong ties with Polish President Karol Nawrocki. I'm Lawrence Brooks.
2: A suicide bomber detonated an explosive-laden vehicle near a railway track as a passenger train passed through the southwestern Pakistani city of Quetta, killing at least 23 people and wounding over 70 others. The force of the explosion this morning caused two of the train cars to overturn and catch fire, sending thick black smoke into the air, according to footage shared online today. You'll find news and analysis, plus more stories, at townhall.com. I'm Ron Taylor.
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2: There's some confusion at the FDA over a new policy that breaks requirements for new nicotine products.
8: The Associated Press has learned officials at the FDA were blindsided by a recent policy change allowing more e-cigarettes and nicotine pouches to hit the U.S. market. The new vaping guidelines allow sales while products are under scientific review, but before they are authorized, and bypasses a federally required period for public comment and revisions. It happened just a few days before the resignation of former FDA Commissioner Marty McCary, who was under pressure from vaping lobbyists. At around the same time, the agency okayed new fruit-flavored vape products. Jennifer King, Washington.
2: Authorities are bracing for the possibility that a damaged chemical tank at a facility in Southern California could leak or explode An evacuation order has continued into the Memorial Day weekend for some 40,000 residents of Garden Grove and several surrounding communities with no timeline on when they can return back home. News and analysis at townhall.com. A controversial pro-steroid competitive event is set to take place later today in Nevada.
9: The Enhanced Games, featuring 50 athletes who will compete in track, swimming, and weightlifting, is set for Sunday in Las Vegas. There are no restrictions on what kind of performance enhancers these athletes can take, though organizers say they're holding them to strict medical protocols to ensure safety. There are prizes of $250,000 for winners and up to $1 million for some world record breakers. Among those to watch include 2022 100-meter sprint world champion Fred Curley. I'm Geffen Coolball.
2: NASCAR drivers grapple with the loss of Kyle Busch, who died last week at age 41 from complications related to severe pneumonia. Connor Zilich and others are finding it hard to return to the track for the Coca-Cola 600 at Charlotte Motor Speedway. The black number 8 decal will be on every car as a tribute.
10: Hey, have a great Memorial Day weekend. When you're having your barbecue on Monday, please remember that a lot of people have given their lives so that we can be a free country here in the United States. I'm going to see you again come Tuesday. That's when I'll be back on the air. And, of course, Ryan Norse will be joining me from Americans for Prosperity. Again, happy Memorial Day. 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
12: Larry Elder here, the sage from South Central, the prince of Pico Union, the czar of common sense, the great Eldersky, Don Lorenzo. Welcome to the program. No victor credits allowed because we've got a country to save. So let's get her teed up!
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14: What the hell's going on out here?
15: Ooh, that's a bingo.
16: 888-971-SAGE, 888-971-7243. I am Larry Elder. We are Salem News Channel. We're talking about the exchanges the Secretary of War had with Democrats on the Hill who are questioning him about the legality of the war, questioning him about whether or not we are winning the war, all of that and more. And I mentioned yesterday that Caltech, the institution from which the would-be assassin graduated with a mechanical engineering degree, the ratio of liberal students to conservatives is 16 to 1. And I mentioned that at Harvard, a survey a couple years ago of the professors that responded to the survey found that 0.4% described themselves as very liberal, 2.5% described themselves as 0.4% described themselves as very conservative, 2.5% described themselves as just plain old conservative. All the rest were varying forms of liberals. We're going to talk to somebody with Campus Reform about the commencement speakers that had been invited to certain universities. Hint, none of them was a conservative. This is Representative Jacob from California asking Hetseth if President Trump is mentally stable enough to be commander-in-chief after 4 years of Biden. Are you kidding me? Are you kidding me? Number 27.
17: Thank you, Mr. Chairman. Mr. Secretary, as you know, I represent San Diego, the largest military community in the country. Right now, as we are speaking, 2,500 San Diego Marines are off the coast of Iran. Many, many other San Diegans in uniform have gotten 48-hour deployment notices. So this war in Iran is not theoretical for me or for my constituents. It's deeply personal. As you also know, on Easter Sunday, President Trump threatened to destroy Iran's bridges and power plants, writing, quote, "Open the strait, you crazy bastard, or you'll be living in hell. Just watch." And 2 days later, President Trump wrote, quote, "A whole civilization will die tonight, never to be brought back again. I don't want that to happen, but it probably will." My office's phones have been ringing off the hook. I've heard from so many military families concerned about the president's mental fitness and whether he's fit to serve as our commander-in-chief, given that he's sending their loved ones into harm's way. Our troops, who have shown incredible bravery and tactical proficiency, deserve to know that their leaders are focused and stable. So, Mr. Secretary, you are with the president a lot, and it pains me to even have to ask this about our president, but my constituents' lives are at stake. Do you believe that the president is mentally stable enough to be the commander-in-chief?
14: Did you ask the same question of Joe Biden for 4 years?
17: Mr. Secretary, Joe Biden is not the president. Mr. Trump has been president for a year and a half, and I'm asking you right
14: now. And I won't even engage with the level of disparagement that you're putting on the commander-in-chief, who indeed is...
17: Mr. Secretary, Biden is not the president.
14: He's the sharpest, most insightful commander-in-chief we've had in generations. And you want to compare, you want to ask that question after you and your fellow Democrats defended Joe Biden, who could barely speak and didn't know what day of the week it was?
17: He governed through
14: an auto pen. We had a Secretary of Defense who went AWOL for a week. I can't be gone for 10 days, for 10 minutes.
17: I will reclaim my time.
18: She's reclaimed it.
17: So, as Mr. Jimenez said, we should be taking leaders at their word. So is there a reason that we should not be taking our leader at his word?
14: Iran should not underestimate the will of President Trump and the United States military to achieve our mission.
17: Okay, well, I want you to know this is not a partisan thing. In fact, many Republicans have had these same questions. Marjorie Taylor Greene said he's out of control and he's gone insane. Candace Owens said the 25th Amendment needs to be invoked. Megyn Kelly, Tucker Carlson, who you used to work with, Alex Jones, Stephanie Grisham, the list could go on. So how do I explain to my constituents that while they are in harm's way, their commander-in-chief is posting these unhinged posts?
14: How did you explain to your constituents what happened on October 5th, or what happened in Afghanistan, or what happened with the debacle and the withdrawal in Afghanistan, where the troops were left? How did you explain
17: Mr.
14: that to Joe Biden's leadership?
17: Mr. Secretary,
14: how did you explain
17: I'm not
14: that to the Marines that
17: the
14: didn't get medals, that we restored their medals because of that disastrous withdrawal in Afghanistan? Did you explain that to
17: right
14: your
17: now.
14: Constituents? When Joe Biden was asleep at the wheel and he had an AWOL
17: Secretary
14: of Defense?
17: Okay, Mr. Secretary, how about this next post? How can I explain this next post to my constituents? I'm Jewish, so this doesn't really bother me, but my understanding is that this is quite offensive to many Christians. So how do you explain this post?
14: I'm not here to explain posts. We have an incredible commander-in-chief
17: okay,
14: who puts
17: Mr.
14: our
17: Secretary,
14: troops first. I'm here for a budget hearing about our troops.
17: This is about our troops. President Trump is doing that in world-class fashion. This is about our troops. This is about who is commanding our troops and if our troops can trust that they are being sent into harm's way under good strategy. The mental stability of our commander-in-chief is deeply important to our troops. It's deeply important to this country.
14: It wasn't important to you during Joe Biden.
17: I'll remind you that when there were concerns, Democrats came together, and he was not our nominee for president. So I encourage you to have the same courage that Democrats had. Mr. Secretary, you keep saying that he is the best commander-in-chief we've ever had, the best negotiator.
14: Talk to the troops.
17: 13 American troops have died. More than 380 have been wounded. The Strait of Hormuz, which was wide open, is now closed. Less than 90% of traffic through the strait is still not going, despite the ceasefire. The Iranian regime is still in power. It still has nuclear material. The war is costing Americans billions of dollars. And Mr. Secretary, if you think that this is what winning looks like, then maybe we should be questioning your mental stability. Maybe you are the one responsible for this failure, and the president should think about replacing you. Mr. Chairman, I yield back.
18: Gentlelady yields back. Gentlelady from Virginia, Ms. Kiggin.
16: Now, can you imagine somebody quoting Alex Jones, the man who was successfully sued for saying the school shooting was a hoax? Candace Owens, who's questioning whether the man who killed Charlie Kirk was part of some sort of conspiracy. They're now quoting Candace Owens and Alex Jones. And we decided not to make Biden our nominee. No, you decided not to make him your nominee after he had that disastrous debate with Donald Trump. Until then, you were defending him. What did Morning Joe say, Scarborough? Best version of Biden, and I've known him for years, mentally sharp. Why is it that John Fetterman is the only Democrat I can think of in the Senate or in the House with common sense? Number 30.
19: Well, what I'm hoping is I love to watch with the blockade and break the Iranian regime. Without a doubt, they are choking off their love blight of a lifeblood of oil. And now they're quickly running out of their ability to store, you know, oil, but they must continue to produce that oil. But if they shut down those oil wells, effectively that's a death sentence to those wells. So can we continue to inflict damage and push the Iranian regime closer to possibly a regime change? But, you know, the simple goal of this war must be, we must never allow them to build a nuclear bomb. And now we don't have to agree with everything with Epic Fury that's happened, but since we're here, why can't we just collectively demand, all right, let's make sure that we force them to turn over the nuclear material at this point.
16: So, in 2 months, the Navy is destroyed. The Air Force is destroyed. We've lost 13 people. They've lost 6,000. A ratio of 600, or is it 400 to 1? 400 to 1. Their top two tiers of leadership, maybe in the third tier, destroyed. Their inflation is now in triple digits. Most of the country is without internet, which is squeezing their economy. The current supreme leader won't even show his face, either because he's afraid he might be killed or because he's been disfigured. 2 months. Stock market recently hitting record highs. Of course, oil is more expensive. Quagmire. 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
0: 888-971-SAGE, 888-971-7243. I am Larry Elder. We are Salem News Channel. Well, campus reform is a project of the Leadership Institute, which is America's leading site for college news. My guest got her degree in journalism from the University of Florida. She's a reporter for Campus Reform. Please welcome to the program Ms. Emily Sturge.
5: Thank you so much.
0: Ms. Sturge, thank you so much for coming on. I was looking at the school that the would-be assassin Emily attended. He went to Caltech, as you know, a very elite university. I think they have an acceptance rate of like 3%. And people don't apply unless they believe they can get in. So you're talking about a very select school. And I read a piece that said the number of liberal students versus conservative students, 16 to 1. And I remember reading about Harvard, which is another elite school. 0.4% of the Harvard professors in 2023 described themselves as very conservative. Just 2.5% described themselves as conservatives. I read your piece. Universities tap left-wing politicians and activists for their 2026 commencement speeches, and talking about the left-leaning figures that have been giving commencement addresses to graduates this spring. Tell us about it.
5: Absolutely. So, I mean, you know just as well as I do, the higher education system is absolutely relentless in indoctrinating the next generation with leftist ideology, even down to these commencement ceremonies. And I've been tracking them, and they all seem to have one thing in common, and that's leftist speakers. Nancy Pelosi is going to be speaking at a Catholic college in California, which is extremely ironic, considering her very pro-abortion views. Representative Jamie Raskin is speaking at American University. Representative Ro Khanna is speaking at Suffolk University. Dr. Anthony Fauci is speaking at a university. Graduation is a day that should be about student achievement. It should be a celebration for students. It's a day when their families are flying in from across the country. It's their final day on campus with their friends. It should be a celebration. And I feel for the thousands of students across this country who will have to sit and listen to these commencement speeches. I hope that they're not speeches with recycled DNC talking points. I hope these students don't have to listen on their final day on campus and hear the quotes of this president is a fascist. That's just not deserved.
0: Emily, has there been any pushback from any of the students about how left-wing these speakers are?
5: Absolutely. I've spoken to university students who are absolutely upset. I mean, Dr. Anthony Fauci in particular, I would say, is a slap in the face to students to have to listen to him their final day on their university campus, because the COVID-19 policies that he encouraged were particularly disastrous for Generation Z, those students who will be sitting and listening to him speak that day. They were shut down. They faced COVID lockdowns. They had their social lives taken away because all of our classes went on Zoom. All of our campuses were shut down. This is the generation that faced mask mandates, vaccine mandates on college campuses. Greek life student organizations were taken away. This is the generation that didn't have proms or homecomings or football games, all because of the disastrous COVID-19 shutdowns and policies that Dr. Anthony Fauci encouraged. And so I've talked to students on college campuses and said, what do you think about this? And I've heard the same exact thing from students. Wow, what a slap in the face.
0: Are any of these major universities, Emily, inviting conservative speakers?
5: Hillsdale University is inviting Erica Kirk, but that is the only university that I've found so far. And you know what? This is one of the problems with the higher education system. Everything is politicized, and this is something that we track at the Leadership Institute's Campus Reform. We track and report liberal bias and abuse on college campuses, and these speaker lineups fit exactly into that broader trend we see. It's always leftist speakers that are handed the microphone. You know, just the one example, Erica Kirk speaking at Hillsdale College, that is not enough. This is the consistent trend that we see on university campuses, where conservative ideas are silenced, they're censored, they're mocked. Students are handed failing grades if they turn in essays where they show if they're conservative. There's a survey that we reported at Campus Reform. Nearly 90% of students said that they have faked progressive views in order to appease their liberal professors. Honestly, I'm not shocked by that number, because I was a university student at one point too, and I saw all of my friends doing that. We've also reported faculty political donations. We just exposed that UCLA, ahead of the midterm election cycle, 100% of faculty political donations so far have gone to Democratic candidates. As a reporter covering the higher education system, I'm not shocked by any of this. And the solution that I always go back to is universities need to reform hiring practices. They need to bring in more viewpoint diversity. And the way to do that is, of course, to hire the best and the brightest professors, not just the most left-leaning, which is what they've been doing for a long time.
0: Emily, I remember a few years ago, Condoleezza Rice was invited to speak. I believe it was at Rutgers. And the faculty and students pushed back. And rather than go and be controversial, she just said, okay, I won't go.
5: Yeah, and that's the unfortunate situation. And I want to point out that there is a one-sided issue here where leftist students are those that feel empowered to go and shut down these speaker events. And just within the last few weeks, we saw at UCLA, a Department of Homeland Security attorney attempted to give a speech to a group of students on campus alongside a conservative organization. And leftist agitators came in and shut the event down, completely silenced the speaker, shut the event down because of the major safety concerns that they brought to the table. And that's the difference, is leftist students feel empowered to march in and have their cowbells and their megaphones and completely shut down these speaker events. And conservative students don't do that, or they don't do that nearly as much. I haven't reported on that, but that it's a consistent problem with the left. And I want to put some of the blame here on universities. Universities are allowing this toxic behavior to continue without ever holding these students accountable. And that event that just happened at UCLA with that DHS attorney, that those leftist agitators came in and shut it down. Well, I'm willing to bet that some of those same exact students were the same students chanting in support of Hamas just a few years ago on UCLA's campus. This goes back to universities needing to hold students accountable.
0: We have 1 minute left, Emily. President Trump, of course, have been trying to root out the DEI in some of the major universities in this country. Has there been any progress that you've seen since he's been in office?
5: Absolutely. When it comes to admissions processes, and you know what, you bring up such a great point. I want to point out the connection here. Universities are consistently injecting politics into places where politics don't belong, whether it's graduation, commencement ceremonies, or admissions. Universities for a long time have been injecting leftist politics. And of course, in admissions practices, over the years, universities have added DEI checkboxes, political questions in essays, and now we're starting to see positive changes. We're starting to see the Department of Education is now having schools actually report admissions data in order to show that they're not using race as a factor in admissions anymore. And you know what? That's pro-student fairness. That is so necessary on our campuses, because for far too long, universities got away with rejecting some of the best and the brightest students merely because maybe they didn't fit the DEI checkbox that university was looking for. And that is just so unfortunate.
0: Emily Sturge, reporter with Campus Reform. Emily, thank you very much for coming on. Come back
5: soon.
0: Thank
5: you so much for having me.
0: Come back soon.
5: Thank you.
0: 888-971-SAG. More on the Iran war and Secretary of War.
6: With SRN News, I'm Ron Taylor. The Secret Service says a person who opened fire on a White House security checkpoint is dead after being shot by officers who returned fire. It was the third incident of gunfire in the vicinity of President Trump in the past month. The Secret Service says none of its officers were injured yesterday and that President Trump, who was at the White House at the time, was not impacted. Authorities are bracing for the possibility that a damaged chemical tank at a facility in Southern California could leak or even explode. An evacuation order is continued into the Memorial Day weekend for some 40,000 residents of Garden Grove and several communities in the area. No timeline on when they can return. No injuries reported after the pressurized tank began overheating Thursday. Firefighters hope to find a way to cool off the chemical inside the tank so it won't leak or explode. Several shelters remain open, including three schools, throughout this Memorial Day weekend. This is SRN News.
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15: I think there's blame on both sides. You look at both sides. I think there's blame on both sides, and I have no doubt about it, and you don't have any doubt about it either. And if you reported it accurately, you would say you had some very bad people in that group. But you also had people that were very fine people on both sides. You had people in that group. Excuse me. I saw the same pictures as you did. You had people in that group that were there to protest the taking down of, to them, a very, very important statue and the renaming of a park from Robert E. Lee to another name. George Washington was a slave owner. Was George Washington a slave owner? So will George Washington now lose his status? Are we going to take down statues to George Washington? How about Thomas Jefferson? What do you think of Thomas Jefferson? You like him?
0: 8971-7243. I am Larry Elder. We are Salem News Channel. So the House has passed a legislation that will reopen DHS. Record 76-day shutdown. New York Times says Republicans in the House and Senate are now pushing new legislation that would pour an additional $70 billion into immigration operations through the end of Mr. Trump's second term, using a process that would shield the measure from a Democratic filibuster. So apparently the shutdown, longest in U.S. history, is now over. This is California Congressman Ro Khanna, number 37.
16: How much it will cost Americans in terms of their increased cost in gas and food over the next year because of the Iran war?
17: I would simply ask you what the cost is of an Iranian nuclear bomb.
16: I'm going to give you that opportunity.
17: I would simply ask you what the... You're playing gotcha questions about domestic things. I'm not...
16: You're saying it's a gotcha question to ask what it's going to be in terms of the increased
17: cost.
16: Why
17: won't you answer what it costs to prevent Iran from getting a nuclear bomb?
16: I give you that, sir, but let me...
17: What would it cost? What would you pay to ensure Iran doesn't get a nuclear bomb? What would you pay?
16: I reclaim my time. Do you not know? You had no one do the analysis of what the increased cost of gas and food on the American people are going to be?
17: What is the cost of Iran holding that straight at issue with nuclear weapons?
16: It's $631 billion, which means it's an increase of $5,000 a year for American households. Now, let me give you this point. You're saying that your operation is preventing a nuclear Iran. Will you acknowledge that there is an economic cost to the American people for doing what you believe is necessary to make Iran denuclear? Will you acknowledge the economic cost?
17: We have an incredible economic team that's managing this better than
16: what the previous administration did for our economy.
17: What the previous administration did with COVID, and you're going to lecture this administration about the economy?
16: You know what is upsetting?
17: Incredible.
16: You didn't even do the analysis on how much it's costing the American people. It's one thing if you said, okay, it costs the American people $5,000, but we think it's worth it. That's what we've done in World War II and other wars. Here's what it costs. You got to pay for it. You don't even know what the average American is paying. You don't know what we paid in terms of the missiles that hit the Iranian school. You don't know what we're paying in terms of gas. You don't know what we're paying in terms of food. Your $25 billion number is totally off. It's the incompetence. It's the incompetence. Let me ask you this. Certainly, maybe here we'll find agreement. There were still 440 pounds of low-enriched uranium, correct, when President Obama after the JCPOA? Is that accurate?
17: The amounts and types are classified.
16: Okay. Will you acknowledge that there were 970 pounds of uranium enriched after Trump tore up the JCPOA?
17: The JCPOA was a terrible deal that allowed Iran a path to a nuclear bomb.
16: You deal with vague platitudes. I'm asking you about numbers. Like, you don't know what gas costs, you don't know what food costs, you don't know what the operation costs. You know, I get sound bites, but how about numbers? Do you know how much the enriched uranium was after you ripped up the JCPOA, Trump did?
17: I'll give you a number. I know that, as was stated by early on, the price of gas is twice as expensive in California, your home state, as anywhere else in the country because of the horrible policies your state pursued.
16: You know what? It used to be that that type of stuff worked. And then you started to lose the people that you campaigned, you wanted to be for, because you said you wouldn't get us into bad wars. You said you would bring down the prices. You know what I'm sad for? I'm sad for all the people who voted for Trump. I'm sad for them because you betrayed them. You betrayed a lot of that MAGA base. And you know who knows that? J.D. Vance knows that.
0: The price of gas in your state is twice that of the national average because of the ridiculous policies you've been pursuing. Well, you know, that kind of thing used to work, but it doesn't work anymore. Really? Highest gas prices in the nation in California. And he wants to lecture Pete Hegseth about the price of gas because of the war. For 250 years, Americans have believed in war. Larry Elder here. You know, I think a lot of people just accept pain. 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
1: 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Next hour, we're going to talk about the Supreme Court decision on the Voting Rights Act. The Democrats are in an absolute meltdown because it potentially could create as many as 20 more Republican seats. The whole premise behind the Voting Rights Act was that you need to do something about the barriers to voting that Southern states had imposed on black people. They've long since been removed, and the Civil Rights Act has now been used to create majority black districts and majority Hispanic districts based on the premise that white voters won't vote for black politicians and that black politicians can't campaign in majority white districts. Even though you have several Republicans in the House, none of whom is in a majority black district, how did that happen? How did the black congressman from Utah get elected? How did Obama get elected? All of that and more, 888-971-SAGE. Dennis is in Sarasota. Dennis, you're on the Larry Elder Show. Thank you for calling.
2: Hi, Larry. This is Dennis.
1: Dennis, how are you?
2: 77?
1: Yes, sir.
2: I'm good. I'm 77 years old. I'm a Vietnam vet, U.S. Navy veteran. Okay. My father was in World War II. He, in his ship, arrived at Pearl Harbor 2 hours after the attack. It was devastating. They picked up bodies that were floating out of the channel. I'm going to mention some things here. In every case, the enemy snuck up on us. 1916, Pancho Villa stormed a bunch of villages and killed people. One of the mayors said, they snuck up on us. France, Belgium, German tanks rolled in, just rolled over everybody. And the De Gaulle said, they snuck up on us. And then Neville Chamberlain came back from Germany with Hitler, and he said, peace in our time. But 2 nights later, 90 bombers came over and bombed London. And 9/11, my brother and I were washing my father's car in our hometown, Saugus, Michigan. We came in the morning. My father was sitting there at the kitchen table crying. And I said, what's wrong, Dad? What's wrong? And he said, they snuck up on us again. Benjamin Netanyahu said the same thing with Hamas. We thought our borders were good. We thought our army was good, but they snuck up on us. Our president, Trump, went in and attacked Iran before they had a chance to attack us. Before they had a chance, we didn't want to say, but they snuck up on us again.
1: Mm-hmm.
2: So there's a lot of history. I've been looking up all kinds of times when the enemy snuck up on us. President Trump prevented Iran from sneaking up on us.

0: And then it's sneaking up on us with a nuclear bomb.
1: Yeah.
0: Yeah.
1: And intercontinental missiles also with a nuclear bomb. And he prevented them from, we're not going to say they snuck up on us, because our president prevented that scenario.
0: Absolutely.
1: Maybe Trump went back and looked at all the history that I'm looking at, where all these mayors and all these people. My father was out in the Philippines on his ship. The kamikaze planes flew low and ran into the ships. My father said, they snuck up on us.
0: Mm-hmm.
1: So there are so many times in history where the enemy snuck up on somebody. Our President Trump is preventing that scenario from our enemy snucking up on us with a bomb or intercontinental missiles. I'm in Florida. If Iran set up missiles in Spain, who they're friends with now, they can hit Miami.
0: Yeah.
1: They can hit Berlin, Paris. So our president is preventing a lot of countries from saying they snuck up on us.
0: Dennis, well said. Thank you so much for your service. I have a brother named Dennis who also served, and my father served in World War II. So I really do appreciate your call, and beautifully said. The problem, in quotes, Dennis, is we'll never have a world where Iran has a nuclear bomb to find out what they would have done with it, because Trump has prevented it. So he won't get credit that he deserves.
1: It was really shocking to me and my brother when we walked into the house. They have a small television on the corner in the kitchen table. My father's crying because they snuck up on us again, because he remembers Pearl Harbor. And, you know, we all know about Hamas.
0: Yeah, and as you pointed out, Bibi Netanyahu said that they snuck up on us again on October the 7th. Dennis, I'm going to have to leave it there. Yeah. Thank you so much. Thank you so much for calling. And again, thank you and your family for your service. Wow. This is an interesting exchange with the Trump EPA chief, Lee Zeldin. Listen to this, number 44.
2: We're going to get to talk about math.
3: Are you even tracking the consumer costs of those coal plants?
2: Oh, no. Oh, this is great. So I don't even know where to start with all the mess.
3: Answer
2: up math.
3: That question.
2: Do you think that the math is it's better for West Virginia if you close down their coal plants and put these people out of work and tell them to learn a code? According to you, in your mind, that's saving West Virginia?
3: Is raising costs.
2: Is it saving them on energy
3: access?
2: We
3: know it's raising costs.
2: Is it saving them on jobs?
3: You can talk across me all you like. You are raising costs.
2: We're not going to take morality lessons from people who join all white country clubs.
0: I'm not going to take morality lessons from people who join all white country clubs. That was a mic drop. My goodness. 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The freedom to move forward, the freedom to pursue what matters most, the freedom to live fully. 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

0: Larry Elder, doing the job that illegal aliens won't do.
1: Do you believe that the Secretary of Defense is guilty of war crimes?
2: Absolutely. I mean, he's clearly behind the operation to shoot all these boats in the Caribbean when it's very unclear that we actually have any confirmation that these so-called narco-terrorists, a term the administration invented to justify this action, are even on the boats. I mean, in fact, there's a lot of evidence that these are just fishermen, you know, getting jobs, piloting these boats, trying to feed their families. There's been press reporting on some of these individuals who've been killed who are clearly not war criminals. And on top of that, we then have the strike where they came back and hit it again, a double tap, just purely to kill these survivors who were clinging to wreckage. You know, it's interesting, Aaron, another historical analogy. Back in World War II, the Allies tried Nazi submarine captains for doing this exact same thing. And guess what the conclusion was? They got executed. Listen to that, Mr. Secretary.
3: 888-971-SAGE, 888-971-7243. So we're like Nazi submarine commanders. Nancy is in Philadelphia. Nancy, you're on the Larry Elder Show. Thank you so much for calling.
4: Hi, Larry. You know, 50 of my closest relatives were gassed to death by Hitler. And how utterly and totally despicable for any American, any person, or member of Congress to complain that people might have to pay an additional 50 cents or a dollar for gas for a while, or $600. Are people aware it might cost an extra $600 for a war to rid the world of modern-day Hitlers in Iran? In other words, my 50 closest relatives, their lives were only worth either 50 cents, a dollar, or maybe $600. It's despicable.
3: I couldn't agree with you more, Nancy. Thank you for calling, as always, anytime, 888-971-SAGE. This is what Fetterman said about his party, number 34.
1: Where do you
5: break
1: want to
5: them,
1: see this?
5: Break them. Yes. Thank you. That's also break the Iranians. You know, like the parts of my party and parts of the media now have turned the Iran regime into the underdog. And it's like, wow, you know, it's, you know, you almost cheering them for that. It's crazy. I mean, you know, like break the Iranian regime. You know, people forgot they just executed tens and tens of thousands of us young people. They're actively executing people right now, perhaps even as we speak. You know, the Iranian regime are the bad guy. You know, America has always been the force of good. I'm proud to stand for our military, and I'm definitely going to proud to stand for America. And more parts of my party continues to call that illegal and other kinds of things. I'm proud to be on this side, and I definitely believe that's the right side of history.
3: So now the Iranians are the victims, just as Hamas is the victims. It's just despicable. Talk about the Voting Rights Act and more of your calls when we come back. 888-971-SAGE, 888-971-7243.
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8: Breaking news this hour from townhall.com. I'm Michael Herring. Man who opened fire last night near a White House security checkpoint is dead. It was the third incident of gunfire in the vicinity of President Trump in the last month. The agency says in a statement on Saturday, the Secret Service, I should say, that a preliminary investigation found the man was near the 17th Street and Pennsylvania Avenue checkpoint when he pulled a weapon from his bag and began firing. The White House is reshuffling its political team ahead of 2026 midterms.
9: Deputy Chief of Staff James Blair is leaving his White House post to lead the GOP's midterm strategy, focusing on preserving Republican control of Congress. Blair plans an aggressive campaign targeting up to 35 competitive House races, backed by a $400 million war chest. The effort will lean heavily on anti-democratic messaging, redistricting fights, and exploiting Democratic Party divisions amid concerns over falling approval ratings and economic headwinds. Ken Lorman reporting.
8: House Speaker Mike Johnson says voters will have a clear choice during the midterms.
10: Got men out of women's sports and little girls' locker rooms and into trans surgeries on minors. Do you want to keep that team, that party in charge of Washington? Or do you want to turn it over to the people that want to do the opposite of all those things I just described? It's a serious contrast. It's a serious, serious chasm, a widening chasm between the two parties that didn't exist here even 20, 30 years ago. But this is where we are.
8: President Trump says a deal with Iran, including the opening of the Strait of Hormuz, has been, quote, largely negotiated. He has announced this on social media after talks with Israel and other allies. The deal is described as a memorandum of understanding. It still needs finalization. It aims to end the war and includes two-month negotiations on Iran's nuclear program. Iran says the draft is a framework agreement for more talks. More on these stories at townhall.com.
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8: A suicide bomber has detonated an explosive-laden vehicle near a railway track as a passenger train passed through the southwestern Pakistani city of Quetta today, killing at least 23 people and wounding seven others. The force of the blast caused two of the train cars to overturn and catch fire, sending thick smoke into the air, according to footage shared online this morning. The attack happened in an area where security forces are usually stationed, badly damaging several buildings and smashing vehicles parked along the road as well. A nine-story building under construction in a city north of the Philippine capital of Manila has collapsed. Police and officials say 24 workers managed to get out or were rescued. At least 21 remain missing, however. The building fell down before dawn today after a fierce thunderstorm in Angeles City. The police say more than 100 authorities and other government personnel are on the scene. News and analysis at townhall.com. I'm Michael Harrington. A proposed additive ban could change New York's pizza and bagels, some say, for the better.
11: New York, known for its pizza and bagels, could be banning a key component of a type of flour used in those iconic items, potassium bromide. The chemical compound is considered a possible carcinogen. Scott Weiner, who gives popular pizza tours, also gives his opinion.
12: The potassium bromide ban will be an earth-shaking event for New York pizza, but the result of it is going to be a net positive.
11: He argues the amount of danger a slice of pizza poses is arguable, but it's an unnecessary element. The legislation is awaiting the governor's signature. Julie Walker, New York.
8: The French Open tennis tournament, one of the big four Grand Slam events, has begun amid a heat wave in Paris. Amongst the early matches on day one on the clay court, 13th-seeded Karen Khachanova against Andrea Gaea. Novak Djokovic will be in action. This is Town Hall.
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6: 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And, of course, Ryan Norris will be joining me from Americans for Prosperity. 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
14: Larry Elder here, the sage from South Central, the prince of Pico Union, the czar of common sense, the great Eldersky, Don Lorenzo. Welcome to the program. No victocrats allowed because we've got a country to save. 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
14: 888-971-SAGE, 888-971-7243, Larry Elder, Salem News Channel. We're going to get back to the Iran war in a second, but I want to say something about the Supreme Court case. 6-3 struck down a law that mandated they set up a congressional district in Louisiana based upon race. The Voting Rights Act was passed to prevent southern states from oppressing black people with measures that would suppress the vote. I once read recently that on a per capita basis, there are more black elected officials in the South than anywhere else. The idea that voters vote based on race has been refuted so many times. There are several Republicans in the House, one from Utah, majority white district, Byron Donalds, majority white district, Wesley Hunt in Texas, majority black and Hispanic. John James is in Michigan. His district is majority white. Barack Obama, of course, got elected 2008, 2012. By the way, he got a higher percentage of the white vote than John Kerry did 4 years earlier. And Donald Trump in 2016 got a lower percentage of the white vote than Mitt Romney did 4 years earlier, although he got a higher percentage of the black and Hispanic vote than Mitt Romney did 4 years earlier. There are black mayors of the three largest cities in America, New York, L.A., Chicago, none of which have a majority black population. So can we knock it off? There are a whole bunch of districts in the South that have been designed to make sure that black people get elected and Hispanics get elected. Supreme Court says you cannot use race when designing congressional districts. So now when maps are redrawn over the years, it's possible that Republicans could pick up as many as 20 additional seats. Republicans of various races. But the left has gone nuts. This is Van Jones of CNN, number 25.
18: I think it's huge. I think it's devastating. It's the end of an era. This is the bill that John Lewis was beaten almost to death to get passed. This was the crowning achievement of the civil rights era, the crowning achievement of Dr. King's life work. It's part of why he was murdered. It brought America out of this horrific past that we've been stuck in for 200 plus years of enslavement, 100 years of racist Jim Crow terror, lynchings, no rights, no protection. This was the moment that we really became a democratic republic in the full sense of the word. Dr. King kind of becomes the final founder of this republic in that moment. To take that, ball it up, and throw it in the toilet, flush it, and have the president crowing about it is devastating. because these states, I'm a southerner, I grew up in Tennessee,
17: yep.
18: These states still have that unfortunate legacy where everybody's not treated fairly, and everybody knows it. And yet now the Supreme Court says we're going to turn a blind eye to that, not just history of discrimination, but the present tense of it. Not good.
3: Everybody knows it. They're not being treated fairly. Can you be specific? Maryland, which was a state of the Confederacy, has a black governor. Georgia has a black senator. By the way, there were two blacks running for that seat. One black Republican, one black Democrat. In Georgia, deep South state where my father's from. My father grew up in Jim Crow, Georgia. It's not that way anymore. My father couldn't even imagine a Senate race where the candidate for the Democrat was black and the candidate for the Republican side was black, as we just had a few years ago. This is not your grandfather's America. Abilene, a city of over 100,000 that most voted for President Trump, 60% white. Around 80-85% or so of the metro area voted for Donald Trump. Largest vote he ever got of an area of over 100,000. City's 140 years old. Shortly after the president was elected, guess which city of 140 years old elected its first black mayor? Abilene, Texas. So can we knock it off? In the 90s, there was a lawsuit against the formation of districts based on race. Lawsuit was successful, so the district had to be redesigned. So there were four or five black congresspersons who were now in majority white districts. I think four of the five decided to run for re-election in districts that were now majority white. Everyone got re-elected, even though the then general counsel of the NAACP after the ruling said, once the effect of this ruling goes down, you'll be able to put the black caucus in the back of a taxi cab. Again, all these black congresspersons who decided to run got reelected. Did the NAACP say we were wrong? Did Jesse Jackson say we were wrong, who said the same kind of thing? This is the aforementioned senator from Georgia, Warnock, number 26.
19: The Supreme Court did the democracy a terrible disservice today. I think what you said earlier in your remarks is spot on. These efforts to effectively disenfranchise black voters has always, even during the darkest days of the Jim Crow era, claimed to be race neutral. You had the 15th Amendment. By the time we got the Voting Rights Act, black people theoretically had a right to vote for 100 years when the 15th Amendment was passed. But through literacy tests, through grandfather clauses, through poll taxes, they effectively disenfranchised black voters. This is just the 21st century version. This is Jim Crow in new clothes.
3: Really? Are they doing poll taxes now? Are they doing grandfather clauses now? Are they doing literacy tests now? What planet is this man living on? Do you remember this exchange between 60 Minutes Steve Croft and then candidate and Senator Barack Obama, number 21?
20: How important is race in defining yourself?
21: I am rooted in the African American community, but I'm not defined by it. I am comfortable in my racial identity, but that's not all I am.
20: I mean, your mother was white, your father was African.
21: Right.
20: You were raised in a white household.
21: Right.
20: Yet, at some point, you decided that you were black.
21: Well, I'm not sure I decided it. I think, you know, if you look African American in this society, you're treated as an African American. And when you're a child in particular, that is how you begin to identify yourself.
20: You think the country's ready for a black president?
21: Yes.
20: You don't think it's going to hold you back?
21: No. I think if I don't win this race, it will be because of other factors. It's going to be because I have not shown to the American people a vision for where the country needs to go that that they can embrace.
3: Wow. If I don't win, it won't be because of my race. It will be because I've not offered a vision that the American people can embrace. That was during the 2008 campaign. Not quite 20 years ago. Things are worse now. It's similar to that letter that I got yesterday that I read you, when I talked about the poll that was taken by Brookings Institution, which is left wing, and by Gallup, saying that 85% of people in their hiring decisions don't take race at all into consideration. And if they do, a black person is slightly more likely to be hired than a white person. Same thing with their friendships. But she didn't want to hear it. What did you say? There's no racism anymore. I didn't say that. I said racism has never been a less important factor in American life. And regarding asking Obama whether his race is going to be a factor, I want to play you something that Sidney Poitier said several years ago. 888-971-SAGE, 888-971-7243. I am Larry Elder. Do not leave town.
0: Larry will be right back. Stay

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3: 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Then, in the afternoon, stay informed and fired up with Doc Washburn, breaking down the biggest stories of the day and what they mean for you. And all day long, hear from some of the biggest voices in talk radio. CNN's Scott Jennings, Mike Gallagher, and Larry Elder, bringing you sharp insight, lively debate, and the perspective you've been looking for. 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From Little Rock to the natural state and beyond. This is 101.1, The Answer. 101.1, The Answer, where Little Rock comes to talk.

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1: 888-971-SAGE, 888-971-7243. I am Larry Elder. We are Salem News Channel talking about the Voting Rights Act that Raphael Warnock said the Supreme Court has made into Jim Crow 2.0, or whatever it was he said. Ridiculous. This is Sidney Poitier back in 1968.
2: You feel he's creating? I would like to ask you a question. Why is it that you guys are hounds for bad news? Why is it that, you know, it seems to me that at this moment, this day, you could ask me many questions about many positive and wonderful things that are happening in this country. But we gather here to pay court to sensationalism. We gather here to pay court to negativism. You guys have a job to do. I'm a relatively intelligent man. There are many aspects to my personality that you can explore, I think, very constructively. But you sit here and ask me such one-dimensional questions about a very tiny area of our lives. You ask me questions that fall continually within the Negro-ness of my life. You ask me questions that pertain to the narrow scope of the summer riots. I am artist, man, American, contemporary. I am an awful lot of things, so I wish you would pay me the respect due and not simply ask me about those things.
1: This is Martin Luther King in 1964.
3: Robert Kennedy, when he was Attorney General, said that he could imagine the possibility of a Negro president in the United States within perhaps 40 years. Do you think this is at all realistic?
4: Well, let me say first that I think it is necessary to make it clear that there are Negroes who are presently qualified to be president of the United States. There are many who are qualified in terms of integrity, in terms of vision, in terms of leadership ability. But we do know that there are certain problems and prejudices and mores in our society which make it difficult now. However, I am very optimistic about the future. Frankly, I have seen certain changes in the United States over the last 2 years that surprised me. I've seen levels of compliance with the Civil Rights Bill and changes that have been most surprising. So on the basis of this, I think we may be able to get a Negro president in less than 40 years. I would think that this could come in 25 years or less.
1: Almost right on cue. 40 years. This is President Trump on the Supreme Court ruling number 22.
5: On the health system. Another big blow to America's landmark 1965 Voting Rights Act. In a 6-3 ruling, the Supreme Court scrapped Louisiana's contested congressional map, which added a second black Democratic lawmaker to the state's overwhelmingly white Republican delegation. The court called the 2024 map an unconstitutional racial gerrymander. The decision upholds a lower court's ruling that Louisiana's mapmakers relied too heavily on race to create that second majority black district. Now, the court's three liberal justices filed a long dissent, accusing their conservative colleagues of destroying the Voting Rights Act and setting back racial equality in elections. The first black woman elected to Congress from Alabama also slammed the ruling.
6: The Supreme Court has opened the door to a coordinated attack on black voters across this country. This is an outright power grab.
5: Barack Obama agrees this will weaken the voting power of racial minorities. The former U.S. president adding the decision, quote, serves as just one more example of how majority of the current court seems intent on abandoning its vital role in ensuring equal participation in our democracy and protecting the rights of minority groups against majority overreach. President Trump, though, did not seem familiar with the case, but was asked about it. Here's his reaction.
7: When did it come out, just now?
8: No, it came out this morning, but basically very much narrows the Voting Rights Act.
7: Was it considered a win for
8: a win for Republicans.
7: I love it.
9: The Federal Reserve holding
1: now,
9: interest.
1: 2008, we were talking about Barack Obama. He was competing against Hillary for the Democratic nomination. On the Republican side, John McCain were competing against Mitt Romney. There was a 2007 Gallup poll asking whether or not they would vote for a black person, referring to Barack Obama. 5% said they would not. They asked whether Americans would vote for a female, referring to Hillary. 11% said they would not. They asked whether someone would vote for a Mormon, referring to Mitt Romney. 24% said they would not. They asked whether you'd vote for somebody John McCain's age. 42% said they would not vote for him because they thought he was too old. 5% said they wouldn't vote for Obama. 11% said they wouldn't vote for Hillary. 24% said they wouldn't vote for Mitt Romney. 42% said they wouldn't vote for John McCain. Is this thing on? Can we knock it off? Penny is in San Pedro. Penny, you're on the Larry Elder Show. Thank you so much for calling.
10: Yes, hi. I'm white. I guess that's what they call me. I don't know. I always say I'm 157 adopted. But, you know, us Republicans, we love the African Americans, and we love the South. We love to go there, down to the South. And some of my best friends are African American, just very, very best friends. Right now I have a very good friend who's Hispanic. I don't see color. And I think what happens is the Democrat Party put this color thing up, and it's like a sore thumb. I believe that most people don't even see the color. So I just wanted to make that statement.
1: Well, Penny,
10: I think this has carried on so far. I think it just has to stop. It brings division. And I'm looking for unity in America.
1: Penny, thank you so much for that. Ms. McConnell, do you have the statement made by Morgan Freeman when he was on 60 Minutes talking to Mike Wallace? And said he didn't want a Black History Month. Can you find that during the break? Play that for you, what he said. So Obama goes on 60 Minutes and says, well, I don't think my race is going to be an issue. Let's hear it.
11: Black History Month you find ridiculous.
12: Why?
11: You're going to relegate my history to a month?
12: Oh, come on.
11: What do you do with yours? Which month is White History Month?
12: No, well, come on, tell me.
13: Well, I'm Jewish.
11: Okay, which month is Jewish History Month?
13: There isn't one.
11: Oh, why not?
13: Yeah.
11: Do you want one?
13: No.
11: I don't either. I don't want a Black History Month. Black history is American history.
13: How are we going to get rid of racism?
11: Stop talking about it. I'm going to stop calling you a white man. And I'm going to ask you to stop calling me.
14: With SRN News, I'm Michael Harrington in Washington. A man who opened fire near a White House security checkpoint last night is dead. The Secret Service says it was the third incident of gunfire in the vicinity of President Trump in the past month. Mr. Trump was at the White House at the time, but the Secret Service says he was not impacted. The man was near the 17th Street and Pennsylvania Avenue checkpoint when he pulled a weapon out of a bag and began to fire. President Trump says a deal with Iran, including the opening of the Strait of Hormuz, has been largely negotiated. He announced this on social media after talks with Israel and other allies. The deal, described as a memorandum of understanding, still needs finalization. It aims to end the war and includes a 2-month negotiation over Iran's nuclear program. The U.S. would end its blockade of Iran's ports. Iran has signaled narrowing differences in the talks, but says more talks are needed. This is SRN News.
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1: 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Congressman Wesley Hunt, a black congressperson from Texas, or a congressperson from Texas who happens to be black, was asked about the effect of the Supreme Court case on the Civil Rights Act. Here's what he said.
19: There's been a lot of talk how there won't be any black Republican members in the new term. What do you make of that?
20: Nothing. I don't understand how that's relevant.
19: But is there a problem with, like, recruitment? Or,
20: I don't think it's a problem with anything. I'm not here because I'm black. I am here because I'm qualified representative for Congressional District 38, and the American people choose who they want to choose. Yeah. And the one thing I don't want to get into is this game of race bait all day, every day. If there's four, if there's ten, if there's none, what we are talking about is who is the best person that is best qualified to fill a seat regardless of the way that they look. And I tell people this all the time till I'm blue in the face. I represent a white majority district that President Trump would have won by over 20 points, and I won by 25 points the last time I ran. I'm being judged not by the color of my skin, but by the content of my character. I don't care how many black people are here. I want the most qualified people that are here.
19: And
20: thank you.
19: Oh, got it. Thank you, Harrison.
1: Mic drop. A debate was just canceled to be held at USC here in California, a gubernatorial debate. Why? Because the six persons chose to participate in the debate, two Republicans and four Democrats, were all white men. So the three Democrat candidates of color protested, and played the race card and claimed that they were being shut out because they were members of a minority group. Now, it didn't matter that the four Republicans, four Democrats were the chosen, all thought the same. They all believed the same stuff. Reminds me of a conversation I had years ago with Gloria Allred, who wanted Sybil Shepherd to run for president rather than Al Gore. And I said, why? She said, well, because she will make sure that we pursue pro-choice policies. I said, what is the difference between her position on abortion and Al Gore's? And she had no answer. And the answer, well, there's no difference. But it's better for there to be a female person who's pro-choice as opposed to a male person who's pro-choice, I guess. A judge in Chicago under fire for placing a cop killer, killed a cop, injured another one, on home monitoring. The suspect is named Alfonso Talley, T-A-L-L-E-Y. The judge is named John Like, L-Y-K-E. Talley on electronic monitoring after the convicted felon was charged with armed robbery and carjacking. The Cook County State Attorney petitioned the judge to keep Talley in custody. She said the electronic monitoring system was broken. It was not keeping people safe. And she said, we put all this information in front of a judge to let him know. We established he had four pending violent felonies, and in spite of that, he was placed on electronic monitoring. Well, here's what happened. He snatched a bundle of cash at an Albany dollar store, pistol-whipped the clerk, breaking her nose. Police tracked him down to an alley a couple miles away using a GPS device hidden in the stolen money, which, by the way, was in his pocket, stained with blood. He then pulled a gun from a hospital blanket, shot two cops, killing a 10-year-old police veteran and critically wounding the other. Why was this man out? Number 42.
0: Breaking news. The suspect in the shooting of two Chicago officers is now charged. 27-year-old Alfonso Talley is charged with murder, attempted murder, aggravated discharge of a firearm, and possession of a firearm by a felon. Other charges include aggravated battery of a peace officer, aggravated battery and escape, and unlawful use of a weapon. Chicago police say Talley shot two officers Saturday at Swedish Hospital and took off, still wearing a hospital gown. Veteran officer John Bartholomew was killed. Another officer was critically hurt. Officers found the gun, a weapon, and Talley hiding naked under a porch in the Lincoln Square neighborhood. Now, Talley has a long criminal record. In 2017, he was charged with armed and aggravated robbery of multiple people and at least two incidents at a CTA station. He eventually pleaded guilty and served time. Then in 2021, he was charged with felony gun possession and aggravated unlawful use of a weapon. He was sentenced to 3 years in prison. Then in 2023, he was charged with unlawful possession of a stolen vehicle and aggravated fleeing from police.
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1: 888-971-SAGE, 888-971-7243. I am Larry Elder. We are Salem News Channel. Jimmy Kimmel has doubled down and repeated the joke that he made about Melania Trump being an expected widow. This is Johnny Carson hosting the Oscars right after the Ronald Reagan shooting. It almost killed Ronald Reagan. Notice the way he handles it versus Jimmy Kimmel, number 13.
2: Thank you very much, ladies and gentlemen. I'm sure that all of you here and most of you watching tonight understand why we delayed this program for 24 hours. Because of the incredible events of yesterday, that old adage, the show must go on, seemed relatively unimportant. The Academy, ABC Television, and all of us connected with the show felt because of the uncertain outcome, as of this time yesterday, it would have been inappropriate to stage a celebration. But the news today is very good, as you know. The president is in excellent condition at last reports. He's been conducting business. And he happens to be in very good spirits. After all, you must remember this is a man who yesterday, while he was in the hospital unable to speak, wrote on a sheet of paper, "All things considered, I'd rather be in Philadelphia." So tonight the show does go on. Now, 2 weeks ago, President Reagan videotaped an opening greeting for this occasion. We were in contact with the White House about 2 hours ago, and it was the president's express wishes that we use for that introduction. And I might add that you might like to know that he also asked for a television set in his room so he could view this program tonight. Actually, the president was in such good form today, I was very tempted to call him and ask him if he had any more of those one-liners that I could use. So it is especially pleasing tonight, ladies and gentlemen, to be able to say, here is the President of the United States.
1: There's a word for that, and that word is class. Now, this happened on the Piers Morgan show. This is a liberal influencer being reminded that the would-be assassin retweeted a post she had done urging Joe Biden to nullify the 2024 election. And she did not like being reminded of this. Number 18.
3: Also, Jack, I'm sorry, but to draw the line between Jimmy Kimmel's comedic routine and the natural progression, which is what you said, the logical progression of listening to a comedian and then traveling across the country with firearms to murder members of Donald Trump's cabinet, it is absolutely on its face insane.
4: Let me ask you a question to respond. So do you
3: let
4: think
3: me finish
4: do
3: the point
4: remember,
3: and then you can.
4: You finish your point. Do you remember
3: no,
4: in 2024 when you called for Joe Biden to nullify the 2024 election?
3: What are you talking about? We're talking about the shooting right now.
4: Do you
3: now.
4: Remember
3: We're
4: in 2024
3: about,
4: when you called for Joe Biden to nullify the results
3: not,
4: of the election?
3: What you're trying to do is
4: and you said
3: you're
4: that
3: trying
4: he would
3: to
4: be
3: change
4: totally,
3: the subject.
4: I'm not actually. Do you remember that, yes
3: about,
4: or no?
3: Why do you always bring up Joe Biden? You're like a broken record.
4: Comments
3: Who's
4: on social
3: the president
4: media
3: now? Why do you always come on here and talk about Joe Biden?
4: And
3: why
4: I, and
3: are
4: I
3: we talking about
4: why
3: Joe
4: I'm
3: Biden?
4: Bringing this up. I'm not bringing
3: you
4: this up for
3: said,
4: no reason.
3: Did my comments incite
4: no
3: someone to go with a firearm across the country and try to kill people and
4: because
3: allegedly try to kill people in Trump's cabinet?
4: You, because the killer shared your post calling to nullify the results of the 2024 election. I have it right here on
3: so
4: his archive account.
5: She's
3: well,
5: responsible
3: all,
5: for the
3: know
5: killer.
3: That. So are you
4: so
3: trying
4: killer
3: to
4: respond,
3: are you trying to attribute
4: to
3: what happened? Are
4: saying
3: you
4: trying to nullify
3: be
4: the
3: very
4: election?
3: Careful
4: and then
3: right
4: same,
3: now. Are you trying to insinuate?
6: Look at
3: excuse
6: her.
3: Me. If you are
6: look
3: trying to draw a line between me and what
4: I'm
3: happened
4: not drawing a line. He
3: in
4: drew
3: Washington,
4: the line.
3: Then what you just said is
4: he
3: extremely
4: drew the line
3: irresponsible.
4: By your post.
3: So what?
4: He decided
3: you,
4: to take
3: so
4: your words
3: what?
4: Into
3: okay,
4: action.
3: Okay, how many times?
4: He

0: decided to take your words into action when you called to nullify the post. Here's, I'm happy to send you this, by the way.
1: How many times? It's right here, November 13th, 2024.
2: Okay, don't talk over each other.
0: He decided to nullify the election, just like you asked him to.
1: That was a hefty accusation that he just lobbied at me. I have no
0: accusation. I have it right here.
1: That has nothing to do with me, Jack. You're trying to tie me to someone who allegedly tried to kill. Excuse me.
0: So you're telling. What's alleged about it?
1: What's alleged? It's not. The case is not closed. It hasn't gone to trial. You have to say alleged.
0: What do you? What else?
1: Oh, you're a judge and jury. Are you a judge and jury? Are you?
0: No, I'm looking at the evidence.
1: Really?
0: We have evidence. We have his own family. We have him on video. We have eyewitnesses that I've spoken to.
1: We live in a country of law and order, Jack. We have to say
0: allegedly,
1: like we have to say Donald Trump allegedly raped a 13-year-old girl. Just like we have to say Donald Trump was allegedly introduced to Melania Trump.
0: This is what they do. They don't accept the evidence. They don't accept the actions of their own followers.
1: You're not a judge. You're not a jury. Do you want to live in a country of law and order or not?
2: Okay, please. All right, listen.
1: Jack.
2: All right.
3: You said to nullify the election. He traveled to D.C. to do just that. And she went nuts. Speaking of going nuts, this is a Democrat running for Senate and was not happy with the Florida redistricting bill that advanced, number 11.
4: Representative Persons Mullica has waived close. The question now recurs on final passage of HB1D. The clerk will unlock the machine and the members will proceed to vote. Have all members voted? Have all members voted? The clerk will lock the machine and announce the vote.
5: 83 yeas, 28 nays, Mr. Speaker.
4: Show the bill passes. Read the next bill.
5: None on the desk, Mr. Speaker.
3: And she actually had a bullhorn. Really. Parents and grandparents, turn on any streaming platform, open any textbook, scroll any feed. Our kids absorb it every single day. You're a biological accident. The universe is pointless. That's a worldview being handed to them without their permission. But the new powerful documentary, The Story of Everything, explains a deeper truth. 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The Story of Everything does what no major studio would ever do. 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
3: Pain. 8971-7243, Larry Elder, Salem News Channel. We only have a few minutes left. This is a liberal student accusing a conservative of lying about trans people and the mass shootings that have been linked to trans people. His comeback was pretty brutal. Number 19.
9: How many people is that stat based on? Like, how many transgender shooters is that stat based on? Because you cited it, I mean, you didn't cite your source, so I had to go digging for it, so I was curious if you knew.
10: This is a graph from how, from when?
9: About 7 months ago. It came up, it was going around on Twitter.
10: Do I have all the details of a graph that I posted 7 months ago in my head
9: right
10: now?
9: No, no, ballpark. Like, ballpark, just approximate.
10: I guess you have the answer, so go ahead and tell us.
9: I do. It's one person. So you cited a per million statistic based on one person as evidence that there's some sort of epidemic of transgender violence going around this country.
11: But there have obviously been multiple transgender shooters just in the last couple of years.
9: I'm not denying any sort of specific individual instance. I'm talking about, this is a statistic in which you compared these numbers for all of these other populations are significantly lower than they would be with actual statistics. I was just curious, like, I want to understand, like, your process here. Why you wouldn't cite that source? Like, is it just because you know it's embarrassing that you only cited it off of, or based it off of one person? Or, like, more to the point, like, why do you have to lie to make your point? You know, why do you have to, if there's this epidemic going around, why do you have to make in order to make the argument?
10: Well, first of all, I think as someone who believes that women have penises, you're not one to lecture people for lying.
9: So again, that's definition.
10: It's okay.
9: Again.
3: That was pretty brutal. President Trump. Explain what Iran has to do in order for the war to be ended. Number 31.
12: Yeah, Mr. President, regarding Iran, how long are you prepared to maintain the blockade? Can that go several more months?
13: Well, the blockade is genius, okay? The blockade has been 100% foolproof. It shows how good our Navy is, I can tell you that. Nobody's going to play games. We have the greatest military in the world, and I built much of it during my first term, and we've been building it since, and the greatest anywhere in the world, nobody even close. And you see that, whether it's Venezuela, and they have a good military in Venezuela, but it was over in one day. It was actually over in about 48 minutes. Iran, the same thing. I mean, militarily, we've wiped them out. They have no military left. It's all the Navy's at the bottom of the sea. The Air Force is never going to fly again. We've got an amazing military. Now they have to cry uncle. That's all they have to do. Just say, we give up. We give up. But their economy is really in trouble. You know, it's a dead economy.
3: But of course, it's a quagmire. Let's do this again tomorrow. Drive safely and make sure you're on time. I will be checking attendance. I'm Larry Elder. God bless.
14: What can I say? Mamba out.
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17: 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Put down the mic.
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18: I just can't get enough. Just like a rainbow, you know you set me free. And I just can't get enough.
19: President Trump has triggered a $200 billion tech disruption, and Wall Street is asleep at the switch. This $200 billion investment in chip technology could make today's artificial intelligence chips obsolete. Technology that will make today's AI data centers a thing of the past, like IBM's old mainframes. 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

0: Breaking news this hour from townhall.com. I'm Michael Harrington. A man who opened fire near a White House security checkpoint last night was shot dead by the Secret Service. This is the third incident of gunfire in the vicinity of the president in the past month. He was in the building, but he is fine. The president also says a deal with Iran, including the opening of the Strait of Hormuz, has been largely negotiated, announcing this on social media. A shakeup inside the Republican Party, where loyalty to the president is playing an increasingly decisive role.
1: A wave of primary defeats is hitting incumbent Republicans seen out of step with the party's conservative base. Several Indiana state senators, along with Louisiana Senator Bill Cassidy and Kentucky Congressman Thomas Massie, have all lost or faced serious challenges. President Trump's endorsements are proving pivotal, signaling a shift toward a more aligned GOP establishment. Meanwhile, Texas Senator John Cornyn is locked in a tough runoff against Attorney General Ken Paxton, with Mr. Trump backing Paxton. Willie Nelson reporting.
0: A new income tracker is highlighting a sharp contrast in wage trends between the last two administrations.
2: Data from the Unleash Prosperity Committee shows incomes rising significantly faster during the first 16 months of President Trump's second term compared to notable declines under former President Biden. Analysts say recent pressures tied to the Iran conflict and higher oil prices have weighed on real wages, but there is optimism ahead. If oil drops back below $80 a barrel, experts expect incomes and overall affordability to rebound. Ken Lorman reporting.
0: A proposed $7.25 billion settlement over claims that Roundup weed killer causes cancer now faces potential delays. An attorney has filed paperwork to take it to federal court. This is townhall.com.
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0: Secretary of State Marco Rubio has arrived in India ahead of a meeting this coming week with his counterparts from India, Australia, and Japan, members of the Indo-Pacific Strategy Alliance known as the Quad. The visit comes as Washington is seeking to stabilize relations with India after ties soured over President Trump's tariff policies, which raised duties on several Indian exports. Much of Rubio's four-day visit, however, will focus on a multi-city tour along with a gala reception in New Delhi, marking the 250th anniversary of U.S. independence. Chinese local officials say a gas explosion at a coal mine in northern Shanxi province has killed at least 82 people. It's the country's deadliest mining accident in recent years. The official Xinhua news agency says the accident happened in Shanxi City's coal mine the previous evening. More than 120 people were also hospitalized as a result of the blast. News and analysis at townhall.com. When World Cup play gets underway next month, Mexico will become the first country ever to host the event three times.
4: Mexico is set to co-host the World Cup from June 11th through July 19th. The once every 4 years event is the biggest in all of sports, and soccer just happens to be by far the most popular sport in Mexico. Some matches there have been known to shut down entire cities. The roots of Mexican soccer trace back to the 19th century in Mineral del Monte. That's where the game was first introduced by British miners. Hosting duties for this year's World Cup will be shared by Mexico, the U.S., and Canada. Bob Agner reporting.
0: Turns out Taylor Swift likes basketball, too. The global music star sat courtside for Game 3 of the Eastern Conference Finals, along with her fiancé and Cleveland native Travis Kelce.
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13: 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There you can listen to really great past shows. I believe we have over 680 podcast episodes, and you could read some fantastic articles, including a few on what we're going to be highlighting today. So make sure you go and check that out. I'm thrilled about our show today as we're going to cover the Mineral Reset Book, an essential guide to replenishing your body and restoring your health. For those of you who are regular listeners, that special returning guest is Caroline Allen. She is a health survivor, mineral expert, and educator on a mission to redefine how we think about cellular health. After a high-pressure career in tech left her physically and mentally depleted, her healing journey led to the discovery of plant-based minerals and their powerful role in restoring the body's natural balance. Her experience sparked deep research into human psychology and the science of humic and fulvic substances. Today, as the co-founder and CEO of Beam Minerals, Caroline, affectionately known as the Mineral Geek, shares the life-changing knowledge with clarity, science, and heart, empowering others to take charge of their wellness at the cellular level. We can also add author to the bio. I think we need to update it, Caroline, because you just released your book, The Mineral Reset Book. And she's here with us today to tell us all about why she wrote the book and what you as a consumer can benefit from. Caroline, always so fun to be together. Thank you for agreeing to join me on the show.
14: Thanks for having me back. I love being on the show with you.
13: Oh, it's so fun. I learn so much every time you come on. And again, listeners, if you're a new radio listener, please go and listen to our past podcast that we did with Caroline Allen on the importance of minerals. Now, Caroline, it's interesting. You know, you started in tech. You had a high-pressure job. You know, what kind of led you down the path to learn about the importance of minerals?
14: You know, what led me down this path was a health crisis. About 10 years ago, I was in very ill health. Flatlined adrenals, bad inflammation in my gut, in my mouth, recurring sinus infections, didn't sleep at night, had terrible brain fog. And a friend of mine introduced me to something called plant-based minerals. They're called humic and fulvic. And I started taking them, and they were liquids. They were really easy to take because they tasted like water. I took them every day. And over the space of 8 or 9 months, so it didn't happen right away, though some changes started right away, but the bigger ones, like the inflammation issues, went away over the space of 8 or 9 months. And, you know, if only one thing had changed, I probably wouldn't have done all the research that I did, but all of them changed. And I got really curious.
13: And I love your mind. You can tell you're a little type A in some areas, which I appreciate, because it really led you down wanting to know the where, what, when, and why. And I mean, I remember you sharing with me on past shows that you couldn't even get a dental cleaning because of how much inflammatory response was in your body, that it was just painful and bleeding. And you don't experience that now.
14: I have amazing mouth health now. I mean, my dentist's always like, I wish everybody had mouths like this.
13: I love that. And it's great because you can see yourself, I'm sure, how you've changed in that decade, the 10 years, and really your physical health. I know you work out. You are the vision of great health. You're aging so well. Do you attribute that to finding these really great humic and fulvic plant-based minerals?
14: You know, I totally do. When I first started taking minerals, I was just entering perimenopause. And so all the other chronic health issues really cropped up when I went into perimenopause and then into menopause. But here I am, a postmenopausal woman, and I have no problem keeping muscle mass on. I sleep through the night every night. I don't have any digestion or elimination issues. I don't have brain fog. I don't get sick, knock on wood. I really say it's because my body has the fuel it needs.
13: I think so many people are quoting things on the other side of that. I have brain fog. I'm not sleeping well. I'm gaining weight. Postmenopause is a nightmare. You know, all of these things that we're coming up against in our life. And that's why I think it was so brilliant that you took the time and the labor of love of writing the Mineral Reset book. Did you ever think you were going to be an author, or was this something that kind of just sprung up?
14: Well, I always wanted to be an author, but I thought I'd write a sci-fi book, which I might. I'll write a sci-fi book about minerals being like, I don't know, the overlord or something.
13: Yeah, I think people would love it. I mean, because that's the one good thing about once they start taking minerals. And that's why I highly encourage people to go and listen to our past episodes. I'll get you some numbers when we come back from the break. I'm really excited to talk about the book today and some additional information. Listeners, please go to this website. 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
12: 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Welcome back, listeners. Again, having a wonderful conversation with a very good friend of the show, Caroline Allen. Again, she's here. She has recently became an author and written the book, The Mineral Reset Book. 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Caroline, I appreciate you so much because you're one of those people who kind of walk the walk and talk the talk. Obviously, you know what it's like to not have good health. And then you find something that is a little bit out of your realm at the time, not working in the health industry. You become so good at it, you're coined the mineral geek. Then it leads you to the path of writing this wonderful book. But what was the motivation in writing the book, The Mineral Reset? Tell us a little bit more about that, because it was daunting. It's not easy to write a book.
14: No, it isn't. It was a 4-year journey, actually, for me. You know, what inspired me to write the book was, as I did all of the study about minerals, once they had changed my life, taking minerals had changed my life, I wanted to know why. And I did all of this deep study, and I realized it's a very technical and complex conversation. And I started to, you know, at dinner parties and, you know, in the grocery store line and wherever, I started telling people about minerals, and about the 15th word in, their eyes would glaze over and they'd be like, oh God, would this woman please stop talking, you know? And so I realized early on that I was going to have to find ways to talk about the subject that I find absolutely scintillating in a way that was really relevant to the people listening, to create stories and metaphors to help them understand very complex scientific information in ways that they could have a picture in their mind and walk away with something where they just thought, wow, that makes sense. So I spent literally 10 years. I would go to all sorts of trade shows and all, and I would just talk to people, and I kept talking, and I'd try out this story and I'd try out this thing. And when people leaned in, I'd go, oh, remember that one. And when their eyes glazed over, I go, forget that one, you know? And at a certain point, it hit me that, you know, we had at that point developed this company called Beam Minerals, where we were bringing the products that had helped me with my health to the world. But I realized they were such a paradigm shift from all of the mineral supplement tools that are out there in your health food aisle, that we were going to need to explain it. And it's kind of a long story. It's not one you can have in 5 minutes. You know, you can maybe give somebody something to think about in 5 minutes, but I really wanted to lay out the whole framework for people so they'd walk away and go, oh my God, why did I never know this before?
13: And I think you have done a great job doing that, even in before the book, in your education and the way that you communicate with people and actually take the time to listen and learn a little bit about them. I mean, that is a very big task, especially for someone who's a co-founder and a CEO and an author. You know, we get really busy in our regular life, but that human connection seems to always be important to you. And I'm very prideful for you for that. Now, in the book, I want to highlight in the Mineral Reset book, basically, you shared some stories. I mean, that's kind of how it started, like people struggling with some situations in their health journey, and you felt it important to include them in the book. Why was that important? And do you have any that you remember that you can maybe share with the audience today?
14: Sure. You know, in the beginning of the book, I kind of go through a little iteration of different people, you know, starting with a woman in her 50s. She's taken really good care of herself, but suddenly she started to feel like things just going downhill. She went to the doctor. The doctor said, all your tests are normal. And she's just like getting ready to just give up and go, okay, this is the way I'm on that steep decline. And that's just the way life is. Another one is a woman who's in her 40s. She's had 3 children under the age of 15. She runs around all day doing the laundry, making sure there's food in the fridge, driving kids to all their different sporting events, and she's exhausted. But what's really concerning her is that her temper, she started to have a really bad temper and have anxiety. And she's like, whoa, what is going on? Again, she goes to the doctor, everything's fine, according to the doctor. And they say, well, maybe you just need antidepressants. You know, and then there's the young 34-year-old woman she does great. You know, she runs a jiu-jitsu studio. She's in great shape. But once a month, she's like curled in a ball on her couch with menstrual cramps and pain. You know, and then there's the, you know, 65-year-old bicycle guy. And he's like, you know, super, not a pro athlete, but semi-pro athlete. And he struggles so bad every night with cramping. You know, and then there's the, you know, 6-year-old child who is dealing with, you know, she used to be a great, happy, go lucky child. And suddenly she's just cranky all the time. She says her legs ache, you know, all these things. But what is the one thing that's true about all of these people? They all show up with different symptoms, but they are all dealing with mineral deficiency, like chronic deep depletion. It shows up in every different person in a different way. And it's so prevalent that the World Health Organization coined the term the hidden hunger, which basically is what people feel when they are mineral depleted over a long period of time. It sends you to the fridge at night, like after you ate a big meal and you're like, oh, I just need that one thing, you know, or in the afternoon, you're reaching for the sugar, you know, or the salty, crunchy snack. These are signs of mineral deficiency.
13: I wanted to kind of get into where we were talking about depletion, because I think there's a lot of things that people don't really correlate a mineral depletion to, one being like hair loss, lack of sleep, you know, many of the other things that you mentioned. But you share a lot about mineral depletion throughout the book. Please share with the listeners a couple of signs or symptoms that maybe they can be aware of if they've never heard you before or they haven't read the book.
14: Yeah. Well, what I want people to first understand is that minerals are foundational to your body. They are involved in every single biosynthesis process in your body, involved in all cognition, and they are also involved in the energy generation capacity of your body. If you have all of the fuel, the mineral fuel that you need, your body generates like 1200 watts of electricity a day, which is like enough to plug in your toaster and blender. You know, it's a fair amount of electricity. But if you don't have the fuel for that energy generation, and that fuel is minerals, also amino acids, which many amino acids you already have in your body, all the minerals have to come from the outside. Now, the thing is, it's not just like there is a phenomenal amount of energy generation happening in your body at every moment, and to generate that 1200 watts. So when you can't generate enough of that energy, your body has to pick and choose. And so it says, well, hair, that's not really important or critical. So people start losing their hair. Or the body says, well, I have enough energy to engage this muscle, but I don't have enough energy to release it. And what do you end up with? A cramp. Mm-hmm. Or let's say you end up with, you have some gut problems and, you know, you just can't get rid of them because your body can't generate enough energy to do all of the elimination and detoxification work required to clear that inflammation. Or in your brain, in one single neuron, you have upwards of 2 million mitochondria, which are the energy generating units that utilize the minerals. So if you don't have minerals in your body, and it's not just one or two, it's like 18 of them, your brain gets foggy very quickly. You end up with ADHD. You end up with that problem of not being able to get your thoughts together. Remember, it hits your memory. It can create depression, anxiety. So anxiety is really big because your cells don't have enough fuel, so they constantly send message to your nervous system saying, we don't have what we need here. We don't have what we need here. We don't have what we need here. And literally that ongoing chronic message raises your cortisol levels, your stress levels in your body, and creates anxiety, can create depression, can create panic, all sorts of different things.
13: And it makes me think about when you were speaking about the importance of minerals and the deficiencies people are facing. What about women who are currently pregnant? If they're void in minerals and then they, you know, are so blessed to have a child, is their baby then born deficient in these certain minerals? I mean, zinc alone does 300 different processes throughout the body.
14: So first of all, you know, your baby is a terrible word, but it's a parasite.
13: Yeah.
14: Your baby growing in you, your body will totally take care of that baby first. The nutrients that you take in, they go to that baby. And this is why when I was so ill at that time, I'd had two sons. I had started out mineral depleted. Then I grew two babies inside of me. And then I breastfed them and they got all the nutrients. They were fine. Until they started eating regular food. Because our food just doesn't have enough minerals, and especially kids get hit with this because their bodies require huge amounts of minerals because they're growing and their cognition, all of the different things. So getting a full spectrum of minerals into your children is also extremely important. Women after childbirth, even, you know, a lot of the fertility issues, it's a, you know, a huge steep incline that's happening with infertility. And I say a lot of that is because women are so mineral deplete, young women.
13: Yeah. And I wonder if a lot of the postpartum issues are really a part of that, or if they are mineral depletion. So again, people, you can learn more out there. All you have to do is go to this website, mineralresetbook.com. We'll be right back after the break.
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0: With SRN News, I'm Michael Harrington in Washington. A man who opened fire near a White House security checkpoint last night is dead. The Secret Service says it was the third incident of gunfire in the vicinity of President Trump in the past month. Mr. Trump was at the White House at the time, but the Secret Service says he was not impacted. The man was near the 17th Street and Pennsylvania Avenue checkpoint when he pulled a weapon out of a bag and began to fire. President Trump says a deal with Iran, including the opening of the Strait of Hormuz, has been largely negotiated. He announced this on social media after talks with Israel and other allies. The deal, described as a memorandum of understanding, still needs finalization. It aims to end the war and includes a two-month negotiation over Iran's nuclear program. The U.S. would end its blockade of Iran's ports. Iran has signaled narrowing differences in the talks, but says more talks are needed. This is SRN News.
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13: 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I know how busy you are. But again, we hear so much about vitamins each and every day. We're running blood tests on vitamin D levels and different things, but no one is ever checking their minerals. And I think this has gotten us into some very bad predicaments. So it's important to do educational programs like this. Now, in the book, The Mineral Reset Book, you highlight the Mineral Replenish Program within that book. What does that include? If you could just give us like a screenshot of that, that would be great.
14: Sure. You know, what I wanted to do with the book was not only provide information, but I also wanted to provide a path for people to get replenished. So I actually put a buyer's guide in there so you can go through and learn, you know, how would I get minerals, you know, that would be useful for me and my lifestyle with my particular situation. And then I created a program called the Mineral Reset Program. follow it on your own in the book itself. There's a workbook at the back. If you do the audio version, you get to download a workbook as well. But I'm also going to be walking people through that starting May 30th. If you want to find out about that, you could go to mineralresetbook.com/bookinar. We call it a bookinar.
13: I love it.
14: And it's going to be a really fantastic 5-session program. It'll be interactive. You'll get to interact directly with me. We'll really take you through the process. It's a process of understanding your body as an ecosystem, understanding the inputs and their effects on your system, and how to adjust those inputs, not in a huge complex way, but in a simple way so that you can start feeling better sooner.
13: Yeah. And it's so different than anything I've ever seen. I have to just be honest. I have been in the industry almost 30 years. I've seen a lot of webinars. I've seen a lot of different things. This is so much different because people are actually being involved. It's a very communal event. And I love that you've broken it down into 5 sessions. So tell me how it works. So people go and they purchase the book, and then you're offering the book in our series with 5 sessions. It's a virtual event. Is that free, or do they just buy the book and get that included? Tell us a little bit more about that, Caroline.
14: Yeah, what's really cool is when you buy the book, we're going to send it to you. So you wouldn't buy it on Amazon. You're going to buy it from mineralresetbook.com. You're going to get a little personal letter from me. You're going to get a separate document we call the side effects of reading the Mineral Reset. So it's a great piece you can give to a friend. If you don't want to explain what the book is about, you go just say, here, read this. It's yours, and it's easy to look through. It's great for, you know, doctor's offices, you know, the magazines and doctor's offices.
13: Yeah, for sure.
14: And then I'm also providing 2 tickets to this bookinar, and they're, you know, $197 value each. But for each person who purchases the book, you get 2 free tickets, one for yourself and one for a friend. And the idea is to, you know, find a friend who's really struggling, kind of given up hope on feeling better, is really struggling, and just say, hey, I've got the ticket for you.
13: Oh, that's so awesome. And what a wonderful thing to do with your friends or family, to be able to learn alongside one another. I always figure whether I'm exercising, whether I'm changing something up, I always try to buddy up to keep me honest. And I think a lot of other people out there do. So what a wonderful opportunity. Again, when you buy the book, you would want to buy it at mineralresetbook.com to be able to get into that book and our listeners. And we'll go ahead and link that on our weekly highlight page at foreveryoungradio.com. It's interesting because people start to feel better. And when they start to feel better, they almost come out of this cocoon. I think for so long, when you're not feeling yourself, you're not sleeping, our hair's on fire, you're getting kids here, you're volunteering, you're working a job, you know, the days kind of can be a little daunting and long. And then I feel like when I introduce Beam Minerals, because it's different than the normal pill or the sugary electrolyte systems that can be found out there as well. But I will tell you that that's the number one thing people say, Kelly, I have more energy. Like, I feel like, what was I doing in my life before? I can fit so much in the day now where I'm almost bored in the evenings. Like, do you get that ever about the energy component?
14: That is the most ubiquitous comment, is that people send in a thing, say, oh my gosh, I finally have energy. And to feel the clouds break and clear and feel your mind come in back into clarity, back from that fog, is such a relief.
13: Yeah. Absolutely. And I think that's the whole thing. And I mean, it happened to you. You were going to the doctor and said you were fine. I think a lot of people hear that out there. So it's really, you know, when you start getting that same type of narrative and you're not getting any relief or results, it's time to look a little deeper, as you did, Caroline. And here we are, a decade later, and so many people's lives are being changed for the positive, just by not only your education, but your wonderful company, Beam Minerals. Now, I want to talk a little bit about this really cool book, because I have the book, but I also, when I got the book, was sent 7 common side effects, that little handbook that you were sharing with listeners out there. Why was it important for you to talk about that? And what are a few of the side effects people experience after reading the Mineral Reset book?
14: Well, yeah, now you're going to have to pull it out so I can I remember. You know, the thing about the side effects is, you know, sadly, most people, when they buy a book, especially a nonfiction book, they only read 20 pages. That's a statistic. And I said, this information that I have put into this book is so important. It is fundamental to supporting humanity to our next iteration. I mean, I feel like it's that important. So I wanted to make sure people did not miss the main points and that they were incentivized after. So if you read through this, you know, side effect one is you'll become angry and sometimes furious at our current food system. You're not failing. The food system is failing you. So that's a section that's really about, you know, how our food does not have the nutrients anymore. And fair warning, this side effect is permanent. So side effect two is you'll finally understand why you're always feeling hungry. So this is about hunger is not a willpower problem. It's a mineral depletion problem. Fair warning, this side effect will make you stop blaming yourself for past failures and help you reach your goals. And, you know, it goes on like that. You know, each one of these side effects will help you really grasp the main point, which is there is nothing wrong with you. You are just underfueled. And if you can get the fuel, the minerals back into your body, so much more can be possible for you. And it's not because you're not rich enough or strong enough or smart enough to, you know, find the right solution. It's really simple. Your body just needs more fuel.
13: The body operates on what you give it. So if you're giving it the right stuff, it can, you know, we see people. I even want to reference Clay Donahue, who's a regular on the show. We did a fun show with him as an endurance athlete and just talking about he recently ran the LA Marathon. Before we started, I shared with you, I gave him some B minerals. I will send you the picture. He chugged it during the marathon and he's like, wow, what is that stuff? It's really so different than the way people, especially athletes or, you know, even people who play pickleball multiple times a week, you have to get hydration in. And that's where I love B minerals. Even though we're highlighting the book today, it's what can I do for cramping? I've tried all the old wives' tales of a scoop of mustard and all this other stuff. It's not working. And then all of a sudden you give them B minerals and they're like, I haven't had a cramp since. Mm-hmm. So it obviously shows that deficiency. And I think another weird component for people is they're like, no, I take minerals. I take zinc once a day. You had alluded to there's 18 different minerals. So instead of buying 18 different products and, you know, wasting time and wondering if they're poorly absorbed, that's why I always like to recommend B minerals because you're getting the full set within one serving. Is that accurate?
14: It absolutely is. And again, that's another reason I wrote the book, because I wanted to dispel all the misunderstandings about this idea of going and buying, you know, 10 bottles of pills and trying to get your minerals in that way. 90% of those things that you take in pill form ends up in the toilet.
13: Yeah. And everybody, I think, is becoming very mindful of that when they see neon green. I don't think it's supposed to be that color. So again, these little tried and true things that we've learned along the way of being health educators and then really leaning on the highly researched. That was another thing I really loved about the Mineral Reset book. It is very researched in the back. You can go to the back. You can find different situations, but it's also very interactive. If you have stress and, you know, you constantly hear, hey, you need to lower your stress, which is a lot easier to do when you're not stressed, ironically, but you can go ahead and track your log, the stressor log, kind of know what's triggering you, what you're deficient in, what you're void in, and then take a minute for yourself to be able to decipher that information to make some changes. We have to run out to the break, but we're going to be back with one more great segment. Again, if you'd like to learn more about how to purchase the book or attend the bookinar, very easy to do so. You can go to foreveryoungradio.com and hit the weekly highlight page. Right back after the break.
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3: 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Hugh Hewitt believes the president is thinking about Cuba.
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3: 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The Answer. 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
6: 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Again, so grateful you find us and listen to the program. 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There you can listen to over 680 podcasts. And if you're really enjoying our conversation about minerals, Caroline and I did a really great show in January, coined the Mineral Depletion Show, kind of showing with you some of the things that we're coming up against in our daily life, whether it be environmental stressors, the foods we're eating, our foods void in minerals, what is leading to that depletion. And that is episode 658. So go and check out 658. We'll go ahead and link it so you can learn a little bit more. Now, Caroline, again, I'm so excited that when you come on the show and we get to have these wonderful conversations, because I think it's very eye-opening. I think people don't know a lot about minerals. They don't know about things like that they should be worried about, like heavy metals. They're not sure about what minerals they should be taking. So being able to have things within this book to give them a roadmap is so incredibly helpful because they can actually have the ammunition they need to take action.
7: Yeah, you know, I really wanted to create a book that wasn't so technical and hard to read that people couldn't access the information. And I had so many important things to impart. And my structural editor was incredibly helpful to me because she'd come back and she'd go, I don't understand it, you know, try it. So what was really cool is that I have very simple language that I use, but all of the descriptions and things were also taken in front of very scientific people so that I could say, can I say it this way? Does this hold integrity with the original scientific language? And many things I had to change, but it all is actually correct. So there's a couple sections in there that I think are really useful.

0: useful to people. One is I have a section about heavy metals, because heavy metals is out there in the world and there's a lot of fear about them, as you know, they are potentially very negative, but there's a lot of misunderstandings about heavy metals. First of all, one of the things about heavy metals is, as an example, zinc is a heavy metal and lots of people take zinc, right? And in fact, what happened during the pandemic is people took too much zinc and they ended up with zinc toxicity. Like all the minerals work together and they create all of the structure in the universe. So every mineral on earth, whether it's a heavy metal or a beneficial mineral that your body uses, they are all existing on the earth and you can't get away from them. You dig down 5 feet and get some dirt that isn't getting acid rain and it's going to have heavy metals in it. So you grow a vegetable, grow broccoli, grow your kale. It's going to have some level of heavy metals in it. Okay. So you cannot get away from them. The thing people don't understand about heavy metals is they are not all the same. So there are organic heavy metals and there are inorganic heavy metals. Inorganic heavy metals are the kinds of things that come from mining effluent or from making silicon chips or from, you know, these kinds of heavy metals. They're not bound to a carbon molecule and they are in many cases substantially more toxic than their organic counterparts. So this is one, that's the first level of knowledge. So as an example, arsenic, inorganic arsenic is extremely toxic. And that's the one that is, you know, related to Prop 65. And the reason Prop 65 was created was not for organic substances. It was for the inorganic heavy metals and things like, and other toxins. That's the first recognition. Organic arsenic is very, very low toxicity. So not saying you should have it, you know, eat it all regularly, but it's very low toxicity. The other piece about, you know, something like some of the natural substances like what we use in our product called humic. Humic, because it's a mineral complex, it has 70 plus minerals in it, and some of those are heavy metals. But here's the interesting thing about that molecule. The heavy metals that are part of that molecule, they are chemically attached to the molecule and they have no valence. We call it valence, which means they have no ability to come free and roam around in your body. Cool thing is instead, the humic molecule acts like a magnet, grabbing and gathering heavy metals to it so that they can ultimately be eliminated for your system, which is why it's one of the best tools for the remediation of lead, absolutely used in the remediation of heavy metals. So there's a lot of misunderstandings. You can't just look at a product and say, oh, it's got heavy metals in it, it's bad, because, you know, take a breath, go outside and take a breath and you're taking in heavy metals. We're going to learn more over the years. You know, we're kind of at the beginning stages, like when we were years ago learning about the gut microbiome. Nobody even knew what the heck was in there and what's happening in there. And now there's a lot of just the regular person on the street has some knowledge or has even heard the word gut microbiome. So we have to start opening up the box and looking in it and helping people to understand so that they can know, you know, if I'm drinking this water, I'm fine. You know, you know, when are heavy metals an issue? And so then that's the other piece, like why are heavy metals problematic in your system? Well, one of the reasons is because they take up the receptor sites for beneficial minerals in your system. So your body needs to uptake magnesium, but instead, you know, another a heavy metal molecule is taking up that receptor site. So then you don't get the benefit of the magnesium. Those are the kinds of things. And I kind of lay it out in the book in very simple language so people can begin to get a sense. It's not super in-depth scientific thing. You know, it's just a few pages, but it begins to help you understand.
1: Absolutely. I mean, the way you've laid out the book is so consumer friendly, really breaking it down for people to better understand, you know, what's going on. What are different issues that could be correlated to mineral deficiency or not getting adequate levels. And I think that is so important. I think once you educate people and they're like, gosh, that's what it could be about. That's huge. You know, and you talk a little bit about mineral testing within the book. I know that you put some in there. I think there's actually a way if people want to go to mineralresetbook.com, you can actually do a scan whether once you buy the book and you can check your mineral score within the book. I think that was on page 3. So right out the gate, you're encouraging people to know their numbers and check out things. What would you like to add to that?
0: Yeah, I mean, what I did was I created a simple mineral deficiency quiz. So it's not a test, it's just a quiz. And the idea is if you answer those questions, then we're going to send you kind of a general report. You're going to get a score and then we're going to give you a general report saying, you know, you're doing fine. You know, just keep doing what you're doing. You know, and we'll give you some pointers and we give you some additional information to help you kind of some relevant information for the symptoms that you mentioned and different things like that. So the idea is to give you directly information that's going to help you on your replenishment journey and to help you understand where you are in the continuum of, you know, replenishment or deep depletion. You know, where are you?
1: Is I don't care if I give it to somebody who's 26 years old, a competitive athlete, or I give it to someone in their 80s, they all are touting the same thing. So obviously, whether you're 26 or 80 years old, you're having some mineral issues and deficiencies out there because, again, it's not, we hear so much about vitamins. And I mean, vitamins are great. We need them. But without the use of minerals, you're not going to absorb a lot of those vitamins that you're taking because you're missing that very important equation of having balanced minerals. Would you agree with that, Caroline?
0: Yes. And in fact, the utilization of those vitamins in your system requires minerals.
1: Yeah. See, bingo. You know, so it's like once people put those two together, it's like, man, maybe I've been going down the wrong path of trying to take a, like 30, 40 vitamins a day and I'm still not sleeping and I'm still not feeling well. That's a big indication, in my opinion, that you might want to check out, you know, and get yourself the Mineral Reset book and get back on the path and, you know, learn from someone who's already been in your situation, has done the work, has done the education to be able to be a light, a bright light in this world so other people don't have to deal with that. So again, Caroline, congrats on writing such an easy to follow book. I know it's going to help so many people that have been looking for answers when it comes to their health. Just a big pat on the back.
0: Thank you. Thank you so much.
1: Absolutely, listeners. And if you want to be part of that bookinar, I already got my dates. I signed up on the website yesterday. You'll get a follow-up email telling you which dates those 5 sessions are available. They're starting on May 30th. All you have to do is go and purchase your copy of the book. MineralResetBook.com is the website. Again, MineralResetBook.com. We've also linked all this from our weekly highlight page. So you can learn more if you're working out right now and you can write the information down. No big deal. Just hit foreveryoungradio.com. While you're there, go and read some of the past articles that we've posted in addition on the website, highlighting minerals and the importance of them as written by our good friends at Beam Minerals. Listeners, that does it for our show today. Really appreciate the time that you give us each and every week to listen to our program and to share it with your friends. Again, I hope you have a happy and healthy week, and we'll catch you next time right here on Forever Young.

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2: 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This $200 billion investment in chip technology could make today's artificial intelligence chips obsolete. Technology that will make today's AI data centers a thing of the past, like IBM's old mainframes. While most investors are focused on old-fashioned AI, there are three companies quietly building a trillion-dollar triangle that could transform every tech sector on Earth. 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Institutions like Vanguard, BlackRock, and State Street are pouring more than $200 billion into this AI revolution. Investment guru George Gilder has been predicting tech revolutions for more than 40 years, including the iPhone, Netflix, and Amazon. 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
5: Breaking news this hour from townhall.com. I'm Michael Harrington. The Secret Service says a man who opened fire near a White House security checkpoint last night is dead, shot down by agents. President Trump was in the White House, but he's fine. This is the third incident of gunfire near the president in the past month. Transportation Secretary Sean Duffy and New York Senator Kirsten Gillibrand clash over travel, funding, and credibility.
6: During a Senate hearing, Gillibrand criticized Duffy's privately funded America 250 road trip, calling it politically inappropriate. Duffy fired back, pointing to her acceptance of $7 million from trial lawyers and her frequent private jet use. Gillibrand denied the claim, but records show she spent more than $600,000 on charter flights in recent years. That would make her one of the top Senate users of private air travel. Willie Nelson reporting.
5: President Trump says a deal with Iran, including the opening of the Strait of Hormuz, has largely been negotiated. He announced this on social media after talking with Israel and other allies. Public policy expert Matthew Continetti says any potential deal would have to be built on a few key foundational requirements.
7: The first is that Iran cannot exit this conflict with control over the Strait of Hormuz. That would be a victory for Iran. And then the second is we can't allow U.S. funds or U.S. permission for the regime to rebuild and rearm.
5: He made his comments to the Salem Radio Network. A suicide bomber detonated an explosive-laden vehicle near a railway track as a passenger train passed through the southwestern Pakistani city of Quetta this morning, killing at least 23 people and wounding 70 others. The force of the blast caused two of the train cars to overturn and to catch fire, belching out black smoke. More on these stories at townhall.com.
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5: Investigators are combing through a New York City shipyard trying to find the cause of a fire and explosion that killed one person and injured more than 30 firefighters and medical personnel. Officials say 36 people were hurt, most of them firefighters and other first responders. One civilian died in the Friday blast on Staten Island. A firefighter and a fire marshal were inside the structure when the explosion happened. Both were seriously injured by the shockwave from the blast. A Ukrainian drone attack has caused a fire at a Russian oil terminal, according to officials in the Krasnodar region. The incident occurred overnight, where falling drone debris sparked the fire, injuring two people. Russia's Astra News outlet reported that Ukrainian drones struck the oil terminal, a key site for Russian state-controlled pipelines. The General Staff of Ukraine says their forces struck the oil facility overnight in a strategic move. News and analysis at townhall.com. I'm Michael Harrington. Cocoa prices going down and real chocolate is making a comeback.
9: Hershey is going back to the way things used to be. No more smaller bars, extra wafers, and chocolate alternatives. They're putting the cocoa back in, and others may follow suit, as a slump in bean prices since 2024 makes the traditional treats more profitable. A near 70% slide in cocoa futures from late 2024 promises lower shelf prices for consumers and a partial reversal away from chocolate alternatives made with too little cocoa to qualify as chocolate. I'm Bill Alexander.
5: Today is Sunday, May the 24th. It's the 144th day of 2026. On this date in history, 1883, New York's Brooklyn Bridge, at the time the world's longest suspension bridge, opened for traffic for the first time. On this date in 1962, astronaut Scott Carpenter became the second American to orbit the Earth aboard Aurora 7. This is SRN News.
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16: 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If it's the first time you've come across our show, whether it be on Sirius XM 131, and thank you to our listeners there. We're actually the longest running show on that network, and we couldn't have done it without you. 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Or our wonderful friends that catch us on all of our great podcast platforms. Thank you for finding us and tuning into the show. If it's the first time you have listened to our program, we've been showing up here for about 28 years with the hopes of informing each and every listener on healthier lifestyle options and good quality science-based information. 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You can do that by visiting our website. That website is foreveryoungradio.com. Again, that's foreveryoungradio.com. There you can read a lot of great articles. And in addition, we have over 635 podcast episodes. So really something for everybody. We tend to have spoken about anything that you're dealing with throughout that time, and even maybe dismissing some of the hacks out there that you're being encouraged to do that maybe hasn't proved by science to be effective. And again, I'm excited about today, back by special request. We have the Mineral Geek. She's returning on the show today. We're going to cover the topic of mineral absorption in a simulation. That is Caroline Allen. She's a health survivor, mineral expert, and educator on a mission to redefine how we think about cellular health. After a high-pressure career in tech left her physically and mentally depleted, her healing journey led to the discovery of plant-based minerals and their powerful role in restoring the body's natural balance. Her experience sparked deep research in human psychology and the science of humic and fulvic substances. Today, as the co-founder and CEO of Beam Minerals, Caroline, affectionately known, as I mentioned, as the Mineral Geek, shares this life-changing knowledge with clarity, science, and heart, empowering others to take charge of their wellness at a cellular level. Caroline, always such a pleasure. I really do look forward to when you join me on this program. Thank you for coming back.
17: I mean, I love to come back.
16: Oh, you better be careful. You're going to be co-hosting this show at some point. I mean, because I learned so much information from you in such a short amount of time, and that's impressive. You know, I really do enjoy getting to talk to somebody who has been in the depths of maybe not feeling well and looking for solutions and not being able to find those different solutions. And just for new listeners, I just want to remind them that the last time we spoke, we talked really in depth about your journey, you know, finding better health through minerals. And for anybody who missed that episode, it's episode 630, plant-based minerals, what they are and what they do. But Caroline, I always like, we have new listeners. We're picking up people from all over the world at different times. You know, tell me about minerals. Were you somebody who took minerals previously before getting on the other side of your health issues?
17: No, I never took any minerals before. And I had absolutely no idea that I was mineral deficient. I just knew that I felt bad and I had lots of different symptoms. But I didn't see, no one ever mentioned, no practitioner, expert, anybody I went to ever said to me, gee, you might be mineral deficient.
16: No, not at all. And even if they would have said you were mineral deficient, probably the minerals that would have been recommended to you wouldn't have done much because they were very, you know, just run of the mill, your average mineral out in the marketplace.
17: Exactly. So that, and that gets us right into the topic that you want to talk about today.
16: Yeah, exactly. So in our topic, which we're focusing on mineral absorption, a simulation, I think a good place to start is really just explaining what does each of those mean when we're talking about the cellular health connection.
17: Let's create a little bit of context for people. So minerals are the fuel that your body uses to generate energy. And your body generates most energy inside your cells. So what the minerals that you take in through your mouth, and you have to take them all in through your mouth, I suppose you could also have them put into a vein, but that would probably be not a great idea. All of the minerals that you take in from the outside of your body have to be digested. They have to be absorbed through the lining of your gut into your bloodstream, and then they have to be assimilated into your cells, because it's not until they get into the cells that they can actually be that fuel for your mitochondria to generate energy.
16: Wow, that is so interesting. And I don't think a lot of people would think of those components, which are instrumental for getting them to be delivered properly. And then that would be necessary for the bioavailability, I'm assuming that that's what you're alluding to as well.
17: Exactly. So bioavailability has these three stages: digestion, absorption into the bloodstream, and then assimilation into the cells. You know, the interesting thing about being out here teaching and educating people about minerals is it's kind of a leveling of the playing field, because even the most experienced practitioners haven't thought about this or don't know about the same conversation that we're having right now.
16: Yeah, which is so incredibly insane to me. I think a lot of people should be understanding that, especially if they're an educator. I know you have gone above and beyond to learn about these things, and I'm so grateful for that, because here we are on Forever Young today, and everybody is going to get an educational course and really have an understanding of what they need to look for, how it's supposed to be processed in the body. So I'm really excited about our show today. We have to run out to that first break, but I hope our listeners will go over to our website. That's foreveryoungradio.com. 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We'll be right back after the break.
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16: Welcome back, listeners. Again, thank you for joining us today. If you get lost along the way throughout the program, Please feel free to always use our website as a reference point. Again, that's foreveryoungradio.com. Again, being joined by Caroline Allen, always learning so much about minerals and what they do within the body and the different forms and the ways we need to use them properly so we can get that benefit. It's not always what we ingest, friends. It's also very important to understand it's about what we absorb. And Caroline, again, always fun to have you on the show. I appreciate your explanation on the difference between absorption and assimilation and even the points on bioavailability. But I wanted to get back down to just a little bit more. Like if we have somebody listening on the show today, they're not really well versed in health. Maybe they're finding their way back to a healthier person. What's the most important point to understand about mineral absorption?
17: I think the most important point is that minerals that you buy and take in pill and powder form, even salts, but they really will hold those separate. But the ones that you go to the health food store and you've got all the pill bottles lined up on the mineral aisle, and there's zinc and there's chromium and there's selenium and there's magnesium and there's potassium. I mean, there's like 18 or 20 of them. Okay. Yeah. And they're most of them made from rocks, bones, and shells. Now, when you're eating and you get a rock or bone or a shell, what do? You spit it out because you know that your digestive system doesn't digest that well. So when you put these powders and, you know, it looks like it's, you know, small and it's going to get broken down really easily and absorbed into your bloodstream, but actually it's not. About 90% of it is going to go straight through you and out the other end and not absorbed. Okay. So now I want you to think about the inside of your gut. Okay. The inside of your gut is a lot like a forest. It's a diverse community of plant life and microbiota, all sorts of different organisms, and they all work together in this incredibly beautiful way when it's a healthy environment, and it keeps the lining of your gut really healthy as well. So what happens is things get broken down in your gut, and there's a molecule, let's say a molecule of magnesium, and it's floating around in there and it hits up against the lining of your gut. And the lining of your gut is completely lined with these finger-like structures. If you look at your fingers, they look a lot like that. They're called villi. And these villi are lined with cells, and those cells are lined with receptors. And there's a magnesium receptor. And that magnesium molecule hits that magnesium receptor, and the cell goes, oh, great, let's let that magnesium in. And it literally comes through the cell wall into your bloodstream.
16: It's never been explained to me like that before. I totally get it. I think a lot of the listeners will get it as well, that it's almost like the bouncer is accepting, you know, the high-end client to come in and be able to facilitate and help, you know, in those manners of what we need to. But if you're getting bone and you're getting rock and you're getting these antiquated delivery systems, no wonder why so many people are having more health issues and they're taking products that they're not feeling anything from. I mean, that makes perfect sense to the way you've explained it.
17: And the interesting thing is that these receptor sites that line your gut, they're actually in certain ratios. So you have a huge number of magnesium receptors because you use a lot of magnesium, but you have in much smaller ratios, you have receptor sites for zinc or things that you may have never heard of, like vanadium or boron. Okay. Mm-hmm. And they're very, very important. But the point is, if you take a pill of, you know, 800 milligrams of magnesium, you can put it in your gut, but that doesn't mean it's ever going to get absorbed because there's only so many receptor sites. There's a whole bunch of complexity that we don't have to go into about how that gets taken down into its molecular components, a magnesium molecule that then hits a magnesium receptor sites and gets drawn in into your bloodstream.
16: Yeah. But I would also think about, like, for a lot of people who are ingesting these different mineral type pills versus using it in a liquid form. I look at how many people are up against leaky gut. They're up against IBS, Crohn's. I mean, SIBO. There's so many different things happening with microbiome dysfunction, just from some of the things we're up against. You know, we're about to enter the antibiotic season. I think a lot of times when people take an antibiotic, they don't really recognize that they're killing everything, the good, bad, the indifferent. And if you're not re-inoculating that, and then you're going to a pill form, I can't see that it would have much promise for helping people get on the other side of what they're looking for versus using a liquid base.
17: Exactly. And in fact, you know, taking minerals as single minerals like that, or even maybe an electrolyte, you know, set that's got two or three minerals in it, these actually create imbalance. So when you have IBS and you have SIBO, or you have all sorts of the gut dysregulation that people are experiencing now, that's an ecosystem that is out of balance. And when you now take single minerals in large amounts and put it into that ecosystem, it further exacerbates that dysregulation. Mm-hmm. So what you want to do instead is use what Mother Nature uses in all natural ecosystems for replenishing minerals in balanced ratios that you need to receive them in. And that is called plant-based humic and fulvic minerals.
16: Okay, I love it. All right, well, let's talk about another word we hear, just because listeners, on the last one, I did get an email. They asked, is there a difference between ionic mineral complexes and humic and fulvic mineral complexes?
17: So humic and fulvic are molecules, and they can be delivered in different ways. Our products, Beam Minerals products, our liquids are ionic minerals. And all that means is that they are broken down already into their component size, ready for absorption. Ionic minerals, I don't care who you get them from, they mean, what that means is that they're ready for absorption. And if they have no flavoring, they require no digestion. Wow. Now that's a beautiful thing, because you completely skip a step, and you don't have to wait the 18 to 20 minutes for that process to happen and a lot of it to get just eliminated from your system in that process. It immediately starts hitting those receptor sites and getting absorbed.
16: Yeah, and adding such liquidity to the cells, causing that moisture, causing that hydration to be able to be spread throughout. And again, I love that you explain these things, Caroline, because it's something that I think people say, hey, I know I need to take this, I know I need to take that, but oftentimes they're not reading the research. They're not understanding the dynamic about how once you ingest something, what's going to happen once it's regulated and released in the body. And boy, that gut dysbiosis, so many people are dealing with that. And we should be adding benefit versus adding more jobs for our gut and microbiome to have to take on as a task. Would you agree?
17: Absolutely. In fact, I spoke with a cellular biologist from Harvard several months ago, and he said, if people only knew the amount of work they're giving their body when they're taking all these single supplements, they would really think again, because every time you put some concentration of a particular substance into your gut has to go, okay, how am I going to deal with this?
16: And I think that's one important thing. Like in my morning, you know, especially since I've been working with you and talking to you for so many months now, whenever I take my morning supplements, I take it with my Beam Minerals, because I'm thinking, hey, this is going to help me either way, you know, to assimilate, get into the cell. Maybe I'll have a higher opportunity of maybe being able to absorb some of the other vitamins that I take.
17: That's exactly right. So that, and that's the other cool thing. So humic and fulvic, they are mineral complexes. So they're, imagine a molecule, and each molecule carries like 70 plus minerals as part of the molecule. Now, when we talked about that single magnesium molecule that gets, you know, broken down from, let's say, an electrolyte supplement you take, and it hits a receptor site. Now you have one molecule of magnesium going into your bloodstream. But with fulvic or humic, when those are absorbed, they carry 70 plus minerals into your bloodstream. So it's like having a guy with a backpack outside a room you're in coming in through the door and bringing a whole backpack full of all the good stuff you need that day.
16: Yeah, I need a guy to show up for that every day. So I have it in the form of Beam Minerals. So that's, you know, that's how I'm working that angle. And again, I want our listeners to know that your company is just a wonderful place. I mean, everybody who works there is so great. Everybody's so well-versed and educated. But even the steps you've taken to put on your website to really make it user-friendly for consumers to get the education and to understand it in a simple format and to be able to check out, you know, the great learning section and blog that you guys have to offer. 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I think their Instagram account is Instagram.com Beam Minerals. 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
5: With SRN News, I'm Michael Harrington in Washington. President Trump is safe after a man opened fire near a White House security checkpoint last night and was shot dead by the Secret Service. It was the third incident of gunfire in the vicinity of President Trump in the past month. The man was near 17th Street and Pennsylvania Avenue, the checkpoint there, when he pulled a weapon from his bag and began to fire. Officers returned fire. The suspect died later at a hospital. A bystander was also shot. The Secret Service says the president was never in any danger. A suicide bomber detonated an explosives-laden vehicle near a railway track in Pakistan as a passenger train passed through the southwest city of Quetta this morning, killing at least 23 people and wounding 70 others. The force of the explosion caused two of the train cars to overturn and catch fire, sending thick black smoke into the air. This is SRN News.
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16: Again, listeners, thank you so much for joining us today. Hope you're learning a lot about minerals, why we need them, how they're absorbed, the forms that we can take to maybe add more benefits. Again, we're being joined by Caroline Allen, the co-founder of Beam Minerals. I'm hoping that maybe we can move on and talk about the main assimilation methods for mineral uptake and which of these are really preferred, not only by the body, but based on science.
17: So assimilation is the last stage of bioavailability. So you've digested something, it's been absorbed through the lining of your gut, it's in your bloodstream. And that's really cool. So let's say you take a salt-based electrolyte pack, and you know a good amount of that gets into your bloodstream, but guess what? It doesn't really do its job until those minerals get all the way into your cells. Now, this is a little complex, so I'm going to try and break it down really simply in visual elements for people so they can imagine it. So imagine if you're in a room right now, or let's say you're in a car listening, the car or the room is a cell and you are inside the cell and you are a mitochondria and you need some fuel to generate energy. So let's say you have a door and a window and those are both open. Things can come in and bring you fuel through those openings. That's like the cell wall. You've got a cell wall and there's different openings that open. Now, the way that actually works is that it's like having a door with a peephole in it so you can look out so that the inside the cell goes, oh, is that magnesium? Okay, great. We'll let magnesium in. But if it's a heavy metal or something that we don't want, maybe we won't let it in, or a toxic substance. So it's the wall is a safety measure for your body. Now, the interesting thing is that this process of assimilation, that process of things going in and out of a cell, it all happens in a very, very simple way via something called the concentration gradient. So a concentration gradient, imagine you have a glass of water and you put a pinch of salt into the water. At the bottom of the glass, you see the crystals of salt, and then you come back an hour later and the crystals have dissolved and the whole glass of water is equally salty. And that's because in all liquid substances, elements want to be distributed equally. So if you have more salt inside your cell or inside your room and the door opens, the salt will move out. If you have more salt outside, it will bring salt in. And this process is called diffusion. And that process, using that concentration gradient, that need to balance all elements through a liquid solution, is called passive diffusion. And it works okay. It's pretty good. But what's even better is something called facilitated diffusion, or even active diffusion. So that's the tools called humic and fulvic. That's what they do. So the beautiful thing is, because your cells in your body evolved alongside all of the other cellular systems on Earth, and humic and fulvic are the tools for enhancing the uptake of nutrients and minerals into cells, your body recognizes them. So when a humic or a fulvic molecule, well, actually a fulvic molecule hits the edge of your cell, the door automatically opens. Wow. The body says, I know that's fulvic. I recognize this molecule. And now that guy with the backpack comes into your room. That's what fulvic is like. It's like it's a bolus. It's a whole set of minerals coming directly into your cell. And then the fulvic drops them off. So this assimilation process is extremely important. It's the piece that most people have no concept of, that it's not just good enough to put minerals in your mouth, hope they get into your gut, hope they get absorbed into your bloodstream. They have to get into your cells. And the problem is that people struggle with assimilation, partly from there's all sorts of reasons that we have unhealthy cell linings. The same way gut dysbiosis and problems with the lining of your gut, people have struggles with the lining of their cells. Mm-hmm. And so their cells have low permeability, meaning they have not a lot of doors and windows into the cell.
16: And then I know there is a form called co-transport. So how would that work? Would that be, can you just explain a little bit of that, Caroline, if you don't mind?
17: Yes. So co-transport is really what the fulvic does. So it's a molecule. It's a chemical molecule, and all these minerals and nutrients cling to it because it's a very strong electrolyte molecule, and it carries nutrients into the cell, and then it changes its polarity. It's the only molecule on earth that they know can do this. And all of those things, not all, but many of the nutrients that are connected to it fall off. So it's delivering the nutrients into the cell.
16: Okay, so let's talk about the flavonoid connection, because flavonoids are hot. Everybody's talking about them. They're trying to ingest them, get them in. Is there a correlation between the fulvic and flavonoids?
17: Yeah, fulvic is a flavonoid. Yes, and it's one of the most powerful flavonoids. Not only because, you know, let's say you have a flavonoid in a food you eat. Lots of good darkly colored foods have flavonoids in them. And these are really, these are transporters. But if you have a flavonoid that's not like the fulvic that has all the minerals already in the balanced way, a balanced formulation, then the good flavonoid, but fulvic is by far the best.
16: Yeah, and I was reading in some of your educational stuff that it carries 60 times their molecular weight. Is that accurate of micronutrients?
17: That is accurate, yes.
16: Wow.
17: So humic also has a role in this permeability piece, which is about enhancing assimilation, so getting nutrients into your cells. So the humic molecule is much larger than a cell. It hangs out in your blood, assimilated into the cell. It just travels around in your bloodstream. And when it hits up against a cell wall, it interacts with the proteins in the cell wall and it causes more channels to open. So it increases cell wall permeability. So again, if you're in your room and you have one door and one window, so many things can come or go out. But if you had four doors and four windows, you'd be a lot more efficient things coming in and out.
16: Yeah, absolutely. And again, you know, I know we're going to talk about the products when we get back from the next break. But again, how do you take it? I mean, do you make it yours in the morning? Do you give a cup of each? Like, how much are you ingesting? And can you just share with us your habit on how you use Beam Minerals?
17: The way that I do it, and there's lots of different ways that people do it, and it really depends on your lifestyle, if you're a very active person, if you're not. So I take my shot of Electrolyze, which is the fulvic product, and I take a shot of my MicroBoost, which is the humic product. I put it in my 16-ounce glass of water. I fill the glass up to the top. I put it on my desk, and I'm just taking the last sip of it right now. So I drink it over a period of time. Now, let's say I go to the gym at my lunchtime workout and I do a really intense workout. I might come back in the mid-afternoon and take some more Electrolyze, because that's going to help with energy generation in my body, because I've used a lot of minerals during my workout.
16: Okay. And I love that you reference that, because I think initially I started using it differently. I do just a small, you know, I'd get my little shot glass out, I'd handle it. And then after we talked last, I started ingesting it throughout the day. And goodness, I mean, my skin, people keep saying to me, Kelly, you know, what's going on? You know, your skin looks so good. And I'm like, gosh, how'd it look before? You know, is what you're thinking. But, you know, like my hair is growing faster, you know, just little things like my nails, I get a pedicure quicker. I mean, is that something that you're normally hearing from people, because the body's being able to absorb and assimilate your products better than most on the marketplace?
17: Absolutely, no doubt. So, and these are the kinds of things we hear over and over and over again. You know, when your body doesn't have enough minerals inside the cells to generate enough energy, it has to pick and choose what it can and can't do. And hair isn't that important. And, you know, your skin, it will work even if it's not glowing. You know, your nails, they're not super important. It will keep them. It's going to focus on the critical functions, and the other things are going to start to degrade over time, which is why as we get older, you know, the things that didn't bother us when we were younger start to bother us. Maybe we can't drink as much alcohol, or or we can't drink it at all. Or maybe our guts start to have ongoing, you know, chronic symptoms start to show up.
16: This product is for everybody. You know, kids can take it. Even pets can consume it. People of all ages, different diet and habits, keto even. I'm turning 50 next month, and I've been having menopausal issues, of course. I have Hashimoto's. And I got to be honest, I am feeling and looking better than I have in years. And I don't really talk about this on the show, but I have to just tell you that Beam Minerals has really been a game changer for me. And I'm so grateful to have met you and be able to share it with the listeners, because I know it'll change their life as well as it did yours all those years ago. So, but when you can really feel and see a difference in your energy, I'm not a coffee drinker. We've talked about that. And I start the morning, I'm ready to rare. So we have to run out to the break, listeners. Please go to the website. It's beamminerals.com. We're going to talk about the products when we come back and give you a very special discount if you want to try these and incorporate it into your day to day. Again, you can find all of this great information on the weekly highlight page at foreveryoungradio.com. We'll be right back after the break.
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4: 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We've tried selective elimination of their most outrageous military leaders that have fingerprints on attacking and killing Americans, like Soleimani. We've done that under Bush, Obama, Trump 1, even modestly under Biden. We've attempted sanctions, and none of that has compelled them to stop their nuclear program. Again, as I say, President Trump is like, I want to clean out the barn of these persistent challenges that America faces to our national security around the world. And our national security is our trade relations, bilateral economic relations, the safety of our Americans that are traveling as tourists, of our military deployed abroad. And I want to get our ally to do more, whether it's in Europe or in the Gulf state, to defend the region in the Persian Gulf would be the first line of defense. 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
7: Welcome back, listeners. Again, having a wonderful conversation. Are you wondering, like I was before I was introduced to Beam about 8 months ago, why is nobody talking about this? Because we're so used to taking it in a tablet, in a form that's so poorly absorbed, and we understand that. And then really understanding humic, fulvic, and these delivery systems and the assimilation has just been a wonderful opportunity. Again, we're learning all about that from Caroline Allen, the co-founder of Beam Minerals. And again, you know, Caroline, we talk over the break and I hear a lot from listeners and they're like, okay, Kelly, where do I start? How do people really use Beam Minerals? Is it something they ingest or do they apply it? Let's act like we've never talked about it before. And if people joined us halfway through.
8: I always say the simplest way to remineralize your body is with Beam Minerals Advanced Set. And the Advanced Set is two products. One is called, that's the Fulvic, and the other is called MicroBoost, and that is the humic product. They're separated for a reason because you can use more of one or the other depending on what's affecting you. We have great user instructions on the website, and you just scan the QR code on the back of the bottle and read through that, and you'll get a lot of information. Any questions can be answered really well by our customer service people who are really educated about the products and minerals, et cetera. Literally, it's simple as buying the advanced set, starting in the morning one day and taking one half capful of each and putting it in a glass of water and filling that glass and drinking it. Or you can put it in your coffee, or you can put it in your water bottle, or you can put it in your smoothie. The beautiful thing about Beam Minerals basically tastes like water. There's no special flavors, we don't add anything. It's just minerals and water. So that's the first step. Just start taking it internally using this liquid form that's incredibly absorbable, incredibly assimilatable. You're going to start feeling a difference. If you've got chronic symptoms, you probably see a difference in a week to 10 days in some small ways, you know, maybe a little more energy and maybe starting to get to sleep or sleep through the night better, things like that. If you're a person who has cramping, hand cramps, foot cramps, leg, we also have a spray, and this is a fulvic spray, incredibly helpful. You just spray it on and it absorbs right through the skin.

0: in into the muscle, and it will relieve cramping. It literally works like magic.
1: And just some of the stats, okay? Like, you have a lot of people out there dealing with brain fog, and just by going to the beamminerals.com website, it states studies have shown 92% of brain fog can be correlated to a mineral deficiency. And then you go in, correct, and there's sleep stats. Nearly 50% of adults experience insomnia due to magnesium or calcium imbalances, you know? And then a big topic that we never talk about on the show, and I get a lot of questions about this, and people will say, Kelly, have you ever heard of the old wives' tale of when you have cramping or you get cramps like restless leg syndrome or different things like that before bed about taking mustard? And I go, all you need to do is take Beam Minerals. Like, let's talk about the cramping. Is that a natural response to being mineral deficient as well, as I shared some of those other stats?
0: You know, what cramping is cells in that local area cannot generate energy to release the muscle. And they can't generate enough energy because they don't have enough minerals.
1: And I mean, it's so easy. I mean, just to get these in each and every day. And I mean, a couple of years ago, I was using things that were stick powders, and I ended up getting some issues. I had a couple of kidney stones. I went off of that. I got on a clean line like Beam Minerals. I haven't had any occurrences. Are you hearing that out there as well, Caroline, where people are overdoing it in some of these salt stick packets and thinking that that's enough to keep them not only hydrated, but just give them the intake of minerals they need?
0: Yeah, there's so many problems with using the stick packs. One is that they usually only have 2, 3, maybe 4 minerals in them. So mm-hmm. you're creating imbalance in your gut on a daily basis. I would ask most people who are using those, how does your gut feel? And most people say, you know, doesn't feel that great. I'm peeing a lot. Mm-hmm. So when you put a lot of salt into your gut on a regular basis like that, your body actually has to eliminate it because it's a concentration, and it does that by releasing more iron. So now you're not hydrating, you are actually just irrigating. Irrigating is when you just let the water flow over and out.
1: Mm-hmm. Yeah, no, yeah, we don't, that, where's the benefit? And you know, I always have wanted to ask you, we've done multiple shows together. You know, I do have 2 cattle dogs. 1 is 7, 1 is 2. They're very active. They get in many miles a day.
0: First of all, we have a pet line. So we have minerals and electrolytes for dogs and for very active dogs. The electrolytes are really useful, just like a human. And we also have them for cats. And minerals and electrolytes are extremely important for cats. Most cats die of kidney disease because feline in the wild get their liquid from animals that they eat, like the blood wow. in the animal. They don't drink much water. So it's really important to give them electrolytes. So, and the way that we do it is you put it over their food, because that way they definitely will get all of the electrolytes and minerals, the fulvic and the humic. So, and we have them in little dropper bottles, so that and they're a little bit more concentrated, so you can use less. I mean, of course, the animals are much smaller than most humans. Depends on right. what size dog you have, I suppose.
1: Yeah.
0: But those are really effective. We've had so many people, particularly with older animals, dogs or cats, who are really struggling, and then they got them on the minerals, and the dogs revived, became like young dogs again, jumping around. The cats were all like suddenly, you know, being really active. So it's a huge thing for pets, especially because pet foods that you're buying in the pet food store, those are very mineral depleted.
1: Processed foods in most cases. So thank you for that. Yeah, I wanted to talk to you about something that I'm really prideful and happy for you about, and that is the Mineral Reset Book. People can learn more at mineralresetbook.com. Let's talk about it. What motivated you to put that together?
0: Well, you know, I've been on this journey for a long time, and at a certain point, I realized that the only way I'm going to get this message about mineral replenishment being so foundational and fundamental to health is to write a book, because this is an issue that is affecting humanity, not just, you know, people in third world countries. You know, it's everywhere. And if people only knew that it could be so easy to get mineral replenished, start to affect all of their chronic symptoms, not just one with this pill and with that pill and one with this protocol, but all of them all at once, and that it was so easy as taking a big glass of water every day, this could be life-changing for the world, and people would have more energy to actually do their purposeful work.
1: Absolutely. And you know it firsthand. I mean, again, listeners, if you missed the last episode, episode 630, go back and listen to that episode and listen to the journey that Caroline faced with having so many different health issues going on and being a very busy person at that time in her life, wearing a very different hat as a big tech, person in that industry and very stressful job. Go and listen to that, but learn more about mineralresetbook.com. We'll do the link on our weekly highlight page at foreveryoungradio.com. And also, if you are at Beam Minerals and you like some of the products and you want to try the protocols and try Electrolyze and MicroBoost, that's where I started. 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I've had a lot of great experiences with it. 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And again, I owe it a lot to, making sure I'm keeping my body at proper levels and making sure I'm getting in minerals that my body's actually able to intake. 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Again, use that code FOREVER, 20% off when visiting Beam Minerals. We know some of you are working out. We've added all this great information on the weekly highlight page at foreveryoungradio.com. Caroline, before we say goodbye today, is there any parting words that you'd like to share with our audience before we say goodbye?
0: I want to encourage everyone, look into mineral replenishment as a way to support their entire ecosystem of their body and mind.
1: Absolutely. And again, thank you for all you do. Thank you for, you literally go back to school. You went to go learn about all this stuff and you've enthralled yourself into this, like, probably third career, if I'm knowing you right. I wouldn't say the tech one was your original. I'm sure you've always had your hand in a couple of things, but what a wonderful gift to give to the population and to the world. So they don't have to continue to deal with some of those horrible things that you were going through. I really appreciate you. I think you're a wonderful person. And again, thank you for joining me on the show today.
0: Thank you, Kelly. It's a pleasure.
1: 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If you have questions, feel free to email us. But I hope you all have a happy and healthy week, and we'll catch you next time right here on Forever Young.

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5: Breaking news this hour from townhall.com. I'm Michael Harrington. President Trump is safe and sound after a man opened fire near a White House security checkpoint last night and was shot dead by the Secret Service. A bystander was also shot. Mr. Trump was in the White House, but the Secret Service says he was not affected. The president says a deal with Iran, including the opening of the Strait of Hormuz, has been largely negotiated. The deal is described as a memorandum of understanding. Congressional candidate Chris Stegall tells correspondent Willie Nelson what he would like to see President Trump double down on and highlights the importance of the SAVE Act.
6: I think that President Trump insisting that we have voter integrity, if you don't have that, Willie, what else is there? If you don't protect the sanctity of the vote, what have you? So you can't have rigged votes. You can't have illegal people voting. That's a system that we do have right now and is being rewarded. The SAVE Act is critically important. These institutionalists in Washington that say, well, the filibuster and we can't. If you don't protect our elections, then what have you?
5: Stegall, a former Salem radio talk show host, is running for Missouri's 6th Congressional District. House Speaker Mike Johnson says Democrats are clearly lurching to the left these days.
7: There's an effect happening around the country, and y'all have heard me summarize it this way. The best way to describe it in short summary is that there are many Mamdanis popping up all around the country running for Congress as Marxist, openly as socialist Marxist. It's a race to the far, far, far left. And as we say all the time, this is not our father's Democratic Party. This group has been taken over. I mean, the Democratic Party's been totally taken over by the far left.
5: Speaker Johnson says voters will have a clear choice during the midterm elections. Secretary of State Marco Rubio has arrived in India ahead of a meeting this week with his counterparts from India, Australia, and Japan, members of the Indo-Pacific Strategic Alliance known as the Quad. The visit comes as Washington is trying to stabilize relations. More on these stories at townhall.com.
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5: A proposed $7.25 billion settlement over claims that Roundup weed killer causes cancer now faces potential delays. An attorney opposed to the settlement has filed paperwork to move the case to federal court. This could disrupt deadlines and delay a decision on whether to approve the settlement. The U.S. Supreme Court is also considering whether to block thousands of lawsuits against Bayer, which acquired Roundup maker Monsanto in 2018. Bayer argues it followed federal labeling standards and disputes claims that Roundup's key ingredient is dangerous. Chinese local officials say a gas explosion at a coal mine in northern Shanxi province has killed at least 82 people. It's the country's deadliest mining accident in recent years. The official Xinhua News Agency reports the accident at the coal mine happened the previous evening. More than 120 people were hospitalized. The cause of the explosion still unknown. News and analysis at townhall.com. Federal prosecutors are calling it a massive health care fraud crackdown in Minnesota.
9: 15 people are facing federal charges in what prosecutors describe as a massive health care fraud scheme. The Justice Department says the defendants allegedly orchestrated a $90 million operation targeting public assistance programs, including Medicaid and child care services, billing for care that was never provided. In one case, prosecutors say a $40 million scam involved an autism program, with kickbacks paid to secure unnecessary diagnoses. The FBI calls it one of the largest Medicaid fraud cases ever charged in the district, part of a broader crackdown on taxpayer-funded abuse. John Scott reporting.
5: Today is Sunday, May the 24th, and a number of notable people are celebrating a birthday today, including musician Bob Dylan. He is 85 years old today. Singer Patti LaBelle is 82. 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
15: 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And it could force you to withdraw even more money just to cover the tax payment. And this is why some experts refer to your IRA 401k as a ticking tax time bomb. Welcome to Total Wealth Show with David Lucas. 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And I am David Lucas. And if you have an IRA 401k or any other tax deferred account, we have a great show planned for you today, and I am so thankful for your listening in. If you've tuned in for almost 16 years, or this is your first time to tune in, glad you're here. IRAs and 401ks can be a great retirement savings vehicle. Our government has made it easy for you to contribute money to these accounts, but there's a little known reason the IRS loves these accounts, because when your money grows, the amount you'll owe the IRS grows right along with it. That IRA and 401k really is a joint account between you and the IRS. You have a tax tumor buried in your IRA or 401k. Most of the people we see, most of our clients are shocked at the size of their tax bill. See, a lot of people, if I ask them how much money they've saved in their IRA or 401k, they have a very good idea. Yeah, as of last week, my balance was $1,200,000 and whatever, right? Whatever it is. You get the big idea. But if I asked you how much taxes you're expected to pay over the next 10, 20, or 30 years, most people will say, David, I don't have a clue. But the good news is you have more control over how much you pay in taxes in retirement than any other time in your life. The IRS doesn't necessarily want you to know this, but there are ways you could dramatically reduce these taxes when you retire. And we're going to talk about these strategies on today's show. But first, I want to dive into why taxes could be a much bigger problem for the next wave of retirees than any previous generation. And as we talk about taxes today, we're going to talk about the difference between tax planning and tax preparation. But this is the T of our Thrive Plan, our signature Thrive Planning framework. T is, for taxes. Then we have H for healthcare. R is for risk, that would be in your investments. I is for income. V, which we'll talk more and more about here on the show, vitality, because the reality is if you have all the wealth in the world, but you don't have the health or the health span to enjoy it, it really is meaningless. And lastly is E in the Thrive Planning Framework, which is estate and legacy. But most people believe they're handling their taxes wisely. After all, they file their returns. They meet with their CPA. I mean, we file returns for people all the time here in the office for our clients. And they meet with their CPA. Maybe they hope for a little refund. But here's the hard truth. Tax preparation is not tax planning. Now, I will get to here in a moment why I believe taxes, even with everything going on with Trump and the Doge, the Department of Government Efficiency, I love all that. I'm very happy to see what they're doing. But I'm going to also talk about why I think that may not be enough. But first of all, when we're not talking about tax preparation. It is not tax planning. If all you're doing is filling paperwork after the fact, you're likely just handing over thousands, if not hundreds of thousands of dollars, more than necessary. Dollars that could be used to fund your future and not Uncle Sam's spending habits. So the question is whether you're paying, it's not whether you're paying taxes. The question is, are you paying more than you have to? So here's why I believe that even everything that we see in positive, if you're conservative like me and you see everything that Donald Trump is doing and the current administration to try to mitigate all of this government spending, the out of control spending. And so we hear this number, the real debt is $36 trillion and climbing, But really, that's just the tip of the iceberg. We all hear the national debt, $36 trillion climbing, but that number barely scratches the surface of what the government truly owes. The real debt, the fiscal gap, is much larger when you account for unfunded liabilities like Social Security, Medicare, other long-term promises the government has made without a plan to pay for them. So according to Penn-Wharton budget model, the U.S. fiscal gap, including unfunded liabilities for Social Security, Medicare, and other obligations, totals an estimated, get this, $162.7 trillion. Now, some estimates place this number even higher, approaching $200 trillion. So unlike the official debt that we always hear, the $36 trillion, somewhere in there, and growing, which only includes money the government has already borrowed, the fiscal gap measures everything the government has promised but has yet to fund. So the math doesn't lie. Even if economic growth skyrockets, the sheer size of these unfunded liabilities, I believe, makes it impossible to keep tax rates at today's historical lows forever. So can we balance the budget, right? All these cuts, and I think it's great that they're singling out the unprecedented. We didn't know how bad it was, the fraud, waste, and abuse, what Elon Musk is doing. This is all; these are all positive developments. The mind-blowing amount of corruption of people, these non-government NGOs, non-governmental organizations lining their pockets, all the stuff. You've seen the headlines. It's sickening. And I'm happy to see, I'm glad to see that all of that is coming to light. But the truth is the debt isn't shrinking. It's exploding. So I hope that I'm wrong about where taxes are going long term in the fiscal condition of the country. The U.S. debt has already exceeded $36 trillion. And currently it's around $1.8 trillion every year with no end in sight. Now, they're talking about maybe cutting $1 trillion in savings, and then economic growth could help bridge that gap. But again, the real problem isn't just the overspending, or the real problem isn't even just the current, even if they were the current deficit of $1.8 trillion, give or take a few billion here or there, right? The government has already made massive financial promises it cannot afford to keep without bringing in more revenue. According to the CBO, the Congressional Budget Office, entitlement programs like Social Security, Medicare, plus skyrocketing interest payments on the debt are set to consume more of the federal budget every year. And again, to President Trump's credit, he has taken steps to address a lot of the government inefficiencies, cutting regulations, reducing bureaucratic red tape, focusing on economic growth. All of that is important, but and we may see some temporary extension of the Trump tax cuts, but while tax cuts and economic expansion help, they do not change the fundamental issue. And here is what it is. Entitlement spending is the real driver of debt. Now, granted, I understand. I've heard the stories, people 150 years old still receiving Social Security. I'm so glad that's coming to light. And that is so appalling to hear that kind of thing. It doesn't surprise me, the ridiculousness of faceless bureaucrats. I mean, the incompetence of the people that have been running our government is staggering. But while tax cuts and economic growth help, again, the fundamental issue is entitlement spending that is driving our debt, those unfunded liabilities. And so, unfortunately, I hope I'm wrong, but I don't think it's going to totally bridge the gap. A lot of the damage, it's already been done. Entitlement programs like Social Security, Medicare are politically difficult to reform. No politician wants to touch them and make meaningful changes. It is seen as political suicide. That's why no matter who's in office, the most responsible approach is to assume taxes will rise in the future and plan accordingly. Again, we may see an extension of the Trump tax cuts, but I think long term, it's like the former Comptroller General of the United States said, David M. Walker, I can give you a four-letter word that guarantees tax rates will double, and he says it's math. The real driver of this debt is all the unfunded liabilities. Think of this, and this will never happen, but what if the IRS confiscated all wealth in America? Because we hear the argument that, hey, just tax the rich more, make the rich pay their fair share. Well, according to the Federal Reserve, total private wealth in the U.S., everything owned by individuals from billionaires to small business owners to everyday Americans stands around $150 trillion. Now imagine the government did the unthinkable. They confiscate every single dollar out there. Every cent from every billionaire, every savings account from every business owner, every 401k, homes, stock portfolio, everything. Entire $150 trillion. It still wouldn't be enough. It wouldn't even pay off the real national debt. Our unfunded liabilities, the promises made by Social Security, Medicaid, Medicare, and other government programs exceeds $162.7 trillion. So even if the most extreme, unrealistic scenario where the government took everything from the private sector of the U.S. would still be drowning in debt. And that's before considering that that's a totally unworkable scenario, because if you kill the goose that laid the golden egg, as the saying goes, you took all the money, there would be a no economy. And look, I hope I'm wrong. I hope tax rates stay low forever. I hope current and future administrations find ways to foster economic growth, rein in spending, make the government more efficient, and I'm for all that. And I would love to be proven wrong. I think the prudent thing to do is, though, is to plan and assume. Plan. What's the old saying? Plan. Hope for the best. Like, plan for the worst, hope for the best. This is why I believe true proactive tax planning is so important, no matter if they extend the tax cuts or not. I believe that over time, the taxes could take a bigger chunk of your retirement savings. So if you have this concern, you're not alone. 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Learn how you could dramatically reduce your taxes in retirement with our customized retirement tax savings analysis. 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

0: You may think of the money you've stashed in your IRA 401k as being your money. But what the IRS doesn't want you to remember is that you still haven't paid one dime in taxes on this money. And these taxes could be a lot higher than you realize. We were just talking about that in the first segment. We were talking about even why I believe with all the positive developments of the Department of Government Efficiency and the talk of cutting government and government waste, I believe it's still problematic long term. Hey, welcome back to The Total Wealth Show. I am your host, David Lucas, and we are broadcasting from Central Arkansas, broadcasting from the TotalWealth.com studios. And glad you're along for the ride. If you're tuning in for the first time, or you've been listening for almost, can you believe it? It's been almost 16 years now. We've been here on the air and on the airwaves here in Arkansas. So I am glad you are here. And we went a little over a little long in the other segment, so this one will be a little shorter, but I want to talk about why your taxes on your IRA or 401k could be problematic if you are not proactive. And we are talking about the T in our signature Thrive Planning Framework. It's all part of the Total Wealth Plan. T, of course, is for taxes. And we're talking about tax planning, not tax preparation. But one of the areas that a lot of people don't think about is the combined on the taxes on their IRA or 401k withdrawals plus the required minimum distributions. Retirement comes with a whole new mix of tax rules and decisions, especially when it comes to your IRA and 401k. And for most of you listening, your IRA or 401k is likely your largest asset in retirement. The lion's share of your savings, most people we see, I've met with thousands of people over the last decade plus. And what I can tell you is most people we see and sit down with, most of their lion's share of their savings is in a tax postponement position. What do I mean by that? It postpones the tax, these IRAs and 401ks, and they postpone the tax calculation. So how and when you withdraw money could have a dramatic impact on how much you pay in taxes. Your IRA, your 401k, your Social Security benefits, currently up to 85% can be taxed as ordinary income. Now, I know the Trump administration, for instance, has been talking about no taxes on Social Security. You've got other investment income. Maybe you have a pension. But all of these things have one thing in common. You will be taxed on all of this money in retirement. So the key is to get in front of this as early as possible. This small investment in tax planning could yield large savings in taxes throughout retirement. And one of those areas that you can get ahead of is required minimum distributions. I've jokingly said in the past, RMDs or required minimum distributions, the government's way of saying we're sick and tired of you not dropping dead. We want our fair share. Remember, when you put your money into those tax postponement accounts, the government gave you a temporary pass on taxes, but that pass comes with an expiration date. And that expiration date for most people listening is age 73. And when RMDs kick in, the IRS forces you to withdraw a certain percentage of your savings every year, whether you need the money or not. And of course, every dollar is taxed, you guessed it, as if you earned a paycheck, as ordinary income. And here's why this could potentially be a problem in retirement. Those RMDs push you into a higher tax bracket. So you've spent your life saving and deferring taxes, postponing them, but now you're hit with a tax bill every single year just because you turn 73. And if you don't plan for it, it could end up pushing you into a higher tax bracket, making you pay more taxes than necessary, forcing you to. Your Social Security could end up taxed. 85% of it could be taxed as ordinary income. Again, Trump is pushing for no taxes on Social Security, and we'll keep you updated on that as time progresses. Medicare premiums could double if your income crosses certain thresholds. Your Medicare Part B and Part D premiums could double or even more. And a lot of people, that is one that can be a big, big deal because historically Medicare premiums are inflating at over 7% a year, and it mandatorily comes out of your Social Security check, which is inflating around historically a little around give or take 2.5%. So effectively what this means, if you don't plan, you could see your Social Security, even though you're getting a cost of living increase every year, because the cost of Medicare is going up significantly faster historically, you're seeing your monthly benefit go down, down, down over time. And this can hit especially those of you that have large IRAs, 401ks, things like that. this can be significant. And this is why everything's interconnected. And this is why the importance of planning is so, so important. Because everything's interconnected. So if tax planning ties into this, and you could end up overpaying to the tune of hundreds of thousands of dollars in Medicare premiums because it's something that was overlooked or wasn't discussed, if you're just focused on your investments and you're not thinking about planning. And this is why it's it's so important. Like for us, it's our signature Thrive planning process. It is the foundation of the Total Wealth Plan, is because you have to look at all these things. You can't look at just one thing without considering all these variables, or you could end up overpaying significantly in taxes. And RMDs undoubtedly could push your Medicare premium significantly higher. Then, of course, there's other variables like stock market risk and forced withdrawals. Required minimum distributions don't care if the market is up or if it's down. If the market crashes, you could be forced to sell investments at a bad time, potentially locking in losses. And then, of course, the 25% penalty is brutal. If you forget to or miscalculate your required minimum distributions, the IRS slaps you with a 25% penalty on the amount you were supposed to withdraw, which is one of the biggest penalties, by the way, in the IRS, in the tax code. But the good news is you're not completely at the IRS's mercy. There are strategies, things you can do to reduce or even eliminate your required minimum distributions altogether. The key is you need to get ahead of this. Ideally, if you're 60 years old and you're listening to this, even 65, or you're 66, you've got a few years before those RMDs kick in. You have a lot of options. But the reality is, if you wait till required minimum distribution age, there's very little you can do, but it ends up any excess money that doesn't get spent goes into what's called a non-qualified account, which then you start getting a little love letter from the financial institution called Form 1099, which means if it's in a CD, for instance, you pay ordinary income taxes on that interest. Maybe it's in some dividend paying stocks. Maybe you have some that is taxed at a preferential capital gains rate. But the reality is, whether you take the money out or not, you pay taxes on it, not just once, but over and over and over every year. But if you do some basic tax planning strategies, you can reposition a lot of this into a tax-free account where you never pay taxes on it again. The reality is, though, once you hit required minimum distribution age, your options are limited. This is why, ideally, to get ahead of this, if you're in your early 60s or even your mid-60s, this is the ideal time to take advantage of some basic, fundamental, foundational tax planning strategies. But we talked about the need for planning earlier. It's the T in the Thrive planning process. 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

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I'm glad you're listening. 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And if you missed the last segment, we talked about required minimum distributions, how they force you to take out money out of your retirement accounts, whether you need it or not, triggering higher taxes, possibly pushing you into a higher tax bracket and even increasing your Medicare cost. So the IRS has a plan for your retirement savings. The question is, do you? For years, they encourage you to postpone your taxes in your IRA or 401k. But what they didn't tell you is that later, they'd be coming for their cut. And thanks to required minimum distributions, they don't just hope you'll pay up, they force you to. And if tax rates go up in the future, guess who wins? And once you turn 73, well, for those of you born between 1951 and 59, it's 73. If you're born after 1960, RMDs, required minimum distributions, will start at age 75, which would mean that'll kick in around the year 2033, I believe, if my math is correct. When your required minimum distribution kicks in, the IRS forces you to start withdrawing this money whether you need it or not. That's right. Required minimum distributions are mandatory, and every withdrawal is taxed as ordinary income at whatever rate the IRS decides in the future. But here is the good news. There is some good news. There's a way to eliminate RMDs or required minimum distributions forever and turn your retirement savings into tax-free money, and it's called a Roth conversion. This is foundational inside our Thrive Planning process. Tax efficiency is one of the biggest areas we focus on. Taxes, minimizing your lifetime tax burden. Now, the Thrive Planning process, we're talking about taxes today, but there's healthcare. That's the H in Thrive. We have a plan for medical, rising medical costs, having a plan to deal with that. Risk management, protect what you work so hard to build. Income, ensuring your money lasts as long as you do. Make sure you know how to pull from what account and when and how and why. Vitality is important, often overlooked, optimizing your health for longevity. And here's the key, health span, not just lifespan, but the quality of your life, because all this doesn't really matter if you don't have your health. And then lastly, estate planning is in our signature Thrive Planning process, which is talking about creating a legacy that lasts. But right now, we're focusing on tax planning, the T in Thrive. And a Roth conversion is one of the most powerful tax-saving tools inside the Thrive framework. And today, we're going to break that down, exactly why it matters. Now, there's literally hundreds of tax planning strategies, but a strategic Roth integration, I believe, is the key foundational strategy that every retiree should consider. Remember, there are no required minimum distributions on Roth, so the IRS cannot force you to withdraw money from your Roth IRA. That means more control, more flexibility, and more tax-free growth. 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I'm just thinking of somebody that I'm meeting with later today, a client. 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I mean, it goes on and on, but each person's situation is different. It gives them all kinds of flexibility and control. That person's situation, I know the tax savings were well north of $3 million through age 90, their anticipated life expectancy, and then the tax savings to their heirs was even greater. But this is foundational, tax-free growth and withdrawals. 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Now, there's a five-year rule and things like that. We're just talking about high level. But in general, what we're talking about is it is tax-free for life, even to your beneficiaries. And the other thing is you can lock into today's low tax rates. We talked about it. Right now, we're living in periods of historically low taxes. Now, I hope with Doge and the government efficiency and what Elon Musk and everything Trump's doing, a lot of positive things, I hope that it works. But with the $160+ trillion in unfunded liabilities, that's really what's driving the debt. And personally, I feel
that's what has to be dealt with. And I'm not so sure that there's the political will to reform entitlement programs. Look, I hope that through cuts and through economic growth, we're able to dig ourselves out of this mess. But the reality is, I mean, even if you confiscated every dollar in existence from private wealth, from billionaires down to Joe Lunchbox retirees, it would not fund the promises that the government has made through entitlement programs. So I think ultimately, with tax rates being at 40-year historic lows, I do not see how they are going to remain this low forever. Now, through the Trump administration, we may see an extension, but long term, I think that the government will, their hand will be forced due to the amount of debt that we have already racked up. So personally, again, I hope is not a strategy. I hope that all that works out and everything they're doing, but I certainly don't want to build my retirement plan on what might or might not happen. What I want to do is build a hope for the best, but plan for the worst. It's not a question, in my humble opinion, if taxes go up, it's when. Maybe not during the Trump administration, maybe not if Vance gets elected or whatever, but long term, the math, it's like the former Comptroller General of the United States, the CPA of the United States, he took one look at the federal government's books and said, I can give you a four-letter word that guarantees tax rates will have to go up and go up significantly. And he said that four-letter word is math. $160 trillion plus in unfunded liabilities. Now, through fiscal gap accounting, the government basically takes some of those numbers off the books and tells you it's the lower $36 trillion number. But the reality is those are real unfunded liabilities. The government has promised this, and the money has to come from somewhere. Another area is potentially lower future Medicare premiums. We talked about this in the last segment, especially for those of you that don't need the income. Maybe you got Social Security, a pension, other rental income sources, whatever it is. You don't need the income. Those RMDs could force you to withdraw more, and that could really significantly increase your Medicare premiums over time, perhaps double or even go higher. And a Roth conversion helps you keep your income lower and your retirement benefits more intact. Now, there's a misconception out there that, well, I make too much money, I can't do a Roth or contribute to a Roth. That's true. I mean, a lot of people, if you have a certain amount of earned income, you cannot contribute to a Roth IRA. That's true, but you can always do what's called a Roth conversion. So if you have, you know, $3 million in your IRA or 401k, that can be converted strategically over time into a Roth IRA. Now, the key to successful Roth conversion is timing. You don't have to convert everything at once. And in fact, you shouldn't do that. And the best approach is strategic conversions over time. Now, here's when it makes the most sense. Before required minimum distributions kick in, typically between age 60 and age 73, this lets you control your tax bill instead of the IRS. And during lower income years, for instance, if you retire before Social Security kicks in, that's a prime time to convert money at a lower rate. And before tax laws change, of course, with the 2017 tax cuts expiring, today's tax rates could be the lowest we'll see for the rest of our life. Of course, we may see, it's yet to be seen how it plays out in Congress. If Trump is able, in a Republican Congress and Senate are able to enact some longer term tax, lower taxes. But ultimately, I think the math says at some point in the future, taxes will have to go up. It'll be interesting how all this plays out. I was just reading a headline on CNBC. Ray Dalio warns that mounting U.S. debt problems could lead to shocking developments. Bridgewater founder Ray Dalio, he's like a billionaire hedge fund manager, told CNBC at a Converge Live conference in Singapore, yada, yada. He's talking about regarding U.S. debt. Dalio, who is speaking on the same panel of Salesforce CEO, that he said a set of circumstances that is imminent. He said, this is of paramount importance. He said, adding that most people do not understand the mechanics of debt. Bridgewater founder Ray Dalio on Wednesday warned that a significant supply demand problem regarding U.S. debt could have profound disruptive impact on the global economy. It is the latest in a series of stark warnings about America's mounting debt from the U.S. hedge fund billionaire, with the country's national debt currently standing at more than $36.2 trillion. Of course, we've talked about the number because of fiscal gap accounting is really about $160 trillion. He said, the first thing is the debt issue. We have a very severe supply-demand problem, Dalio told CNBC. Dalio said, to sell a quantity of debt that the world is not going to want to buy, the U.S. will have to sell, it says.
He said this was imminent and of paramount importance. The U.S. deficit needs to go from projected 7.2 of GDP to around 3, he said. That's a very big deal. You're going to see shocking developments in terms of how it's going to be dealt with. Well, that's interesting. Well, anyway, nonetheless, it'll be interesting to see if his prediction comes true and how all this plays out over the next several years of the Trump administration. But let me bring all this back. I digress a little bit. And what this means for you practically, we were talking about the key foundational strategic Roth integration and potentially moving your retirement savings strategically over time to a tax-free account that's never taxed again. Imagine you have $500,000 sitting in an IRA right now. And if tax rates increase by just 5%, that's an extra $25,000 on the withdrawal over time, straight to Uncle Sam. Now, multiply that over 10, 20, or 30 years of retirement, we're talking about hundreds of thousands of dollars lost in taxes. But by moving that money strategically through a strategic Roth integration to a Roth, you take back control before the IRS takes more than its fair share. And this is exactly what we help clients do every day through our Thrive planning process. Specifically, we're talking about the T in Thrive, which is taxes. And we're going to run out of time to break down the math of why I believe this makes sense for most people. But I can tell you oftentimes it's unfortunate, but in the financial world, I've heard it behind closed doors at financial institutions, and I'm writing about this in my new book. I haven't even announced this, but I'm a good way through the first draft. It looks like it's going to be 260 pages to 300. But the reality is, behind closed doors, I've seen it. I've heard it. People say, don't talk about Roth conversions because that's paying taxes to government. If you're taking out money and paying taxes, that's less money. We're collecting fees on what we're managing. It seems short-sighted, but I've heard this firsthand from people. I don't agree with this mentality. As a fiduciary, we have literally sent millions and millions of dollars to the IRS, but we do it out of accounts we're managing, by the way, but we do it because we believe it is the right thing to do. Because ultimately, we know that we're doing the right thing by long-term saving our clients a significant amount of money in taxes. So here's the million-dollar question. How much of your IRA or 401k could the IRS take in taxes? And how much could you save by doing a strategic Roth integration?

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Imagine stepping onto the course at Augusta National. You're set to compete in the Masters, the Super Bowl of golf. That's you. You have to go play on live TV against other pro players. But you do have a choice before you go play between any golf clubs in the history, any golf clubs in history, meaning you could have any clubs ever produced or manufactured, or which would be some pretty nice clubs, I bet. Or you could have Tiger Woods' ability, or any other pro golf player for that matter, their ability. Well, which would you choose? Well, of course you'd take Tiger Woods' ability, because while the right clubs matter, it's your swing, your skill, your discipline, and the ability to adapt under pressure that determines your success. The financial world works the same way. The clubs, well, they're the stocks, the bonds, the ETFs, the annuities, the CDs. But you know what? They're all just tools. But just like in golf, having the best equipment won't guarantee success. The real game changer isn't a single investment. It's your swing. It's your process. And that's where so many people get it wrong. Over the years, I've sat across the table from thousands of people, guiding them through through one of life's biggest transitions, and that's retirement. And time again, I see the same thing. People have products, but they have no real plan. They have investment accounts, but they have no income strategy. They have tax-deferred savings, but they have no tax plan. They have estate documents, but no coordinated legacy strategy. I could go on and on. And the worst part, for most people, they don't even know what they're missing. Hey, welcome back to The Total Wealth Show. I'm your host, David Lucas. We're broadcasting from the TotalWealth.com studios. And if you're just tuning in, we're diving deep into the real secret of financial success in retirement. And here's the truth. It's not about picking the perfect investment. In fact, if somebody tells you there's a perfect investment, run with your wallet. It's about mastering the swing, having a process, a structured plan that brings every part of your financial life together. And that's exactly why I created the Thrive Planning Process. It is the foundation of our total wealth plan, because retirement is about, it is not about guessing. It's about clarity, confidence, and control. And so why I built the Thrive Planning Process, it's a structured approach that brings everything together. It's taxes. That's what we've been talking about today. Keeping more of your money by cutting out unnecessary taxes. People tend to have blinders on. They're only looking at what their account says. Oh, I've got $1 million. Did it go up or down? But they forget all the while that for most of you listening, they forget you have the lion's share of your savings is in a tax postponement plan. And so they forget it's really a joint account between them and the IRS. So this matters. Tax planning, proactive tax planning is a must. Healthcare, that's the H in the Thrive Planning Process. Planning for rising medical costs, so they don't derail your retirement plan. Having a plan for long-term care.

0: there, making sure you don't overpay in Medicare premiums with IRMA. It's all interconnected, those IRMA penalties, which can tie right into tax planning. Risk management, protecting what you, that's the R in the Thrive planning process. That's protecting what you've built from the unexpected. If you're at or near retirement and you're in that dangerous decade, I call it the first 5 years before and 5 years after or more in retirement, you're in retirement, taking on too much risk can be devastating. And you just simply don't have time to make it up. The skills that got you out of Egypt aren't what gets you in the promised land. So risk management is so important. Income planning, that's the I in the Thrive planning process. It's turning your savings into paychecks you can rely on. Consistent income adjusted for inflation. Vitality, that's a big one. I write a whole chapter about this in my upcoming book, Maximizing Quality of Your Life so you can enjoy retirement, not just survive it. The reality is if you spend your entire life gaining your wealth, but then you lose your health, you don't want to spend all your wealth trying to regain your health. And health span is so important, not just lifespan, but the quality of life, your health while you're here on this earth. And in my new book, I talk about this. This is why I talk about vitality first in the book. And I tell my own health journey, because if you don't have this, none of this matters. None of the other stuff, the financial stuff matters. And lastly, the E in the Thrive planning process is ensuring your wealth lasts for generations, making sure you pass it along to your heirs or your beloved charity and not to Uncle Sam. But I want you to imagine something for a second. You're standing on at a fork in the road. One path leads to clarity, confidence, and control, knowing your wealth is working for you in the most efficient way possible. 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The question, which path are you on? 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They're unsure if they have enough saved or they can retire now or they need to keep working. They're concerned about a stock market crash and want to safeguard part of their savings. 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We're simply out of time. Till next week, this is David Lucas. I'm so grateful that you're listening. I'll be back next week. Thanks.
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9: 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We've tried selective elimination of their most outrageous military leaders that have fingerprints on attacking and killing Americans, like Soleimani. We've done that under Bush, Obama, Trump won, even modestly under Biden. We've attempted sanctions, and none of that has compelled them to stop their nuclear program. Again, as I say, President Trump is like, I want to clean out the barn of these persistent challenges that America faces to our national security around the world. And our national security is our trade relations, bilateral economic relations, the safety of our Americans that are traveling as tourists, of our military deployed abroad. And I want to get our ally to do more, whether it's in Europe or in the Gulf state, to defend the region in the Persian Gulf would be the first line of defense. 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
7: 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Mike Gallagher sees interesting behavior from the left.
10: 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They're nuts.
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12: Breaking news this hour from townhall.com. I'm Michael Harrington. President Trump is safe and sound after a man opened fire near a White House security checkpoint and was shot to death by the Secret Service last night. This is the third incident of gunfire in the vicinity of President Trump in the last month. A bystander was also shot. They survived. The White House is surviving its, I should say, reshuffling its political team ahead of the 2026 midterms. Correspondent Ken Lorman.
13: Deputy Chief of Staff James Blair is leaving his White House post to lead the GOP's midterm strategy, focusing on preserving Republican control of Congress. Blair plans an aggressive campaign targeting up to 35 competitive House races, backed by a $400 million war chest. The effort will lean heavily on anti-democratic messaging, redistricting fights, and exploiting Democratic Party divisions amid concerns over falling approval ratings and economic headwinds. Ken Lorman reporting.
12: House Speaker Mike Johnson says voters will have a very clear choice when they go to the ballot box for the midterms in November.
14: Got men out of women's sports and little girls' locker rooms and into trans surgeries on minors. Do you want to keep that team, that party in charge of Washington? Or do you want to turn it over to the people that want to do the opposite of all those things I just described? It's a serious contrast. It's a serious, serious chasm, a widening chasm between the two parties that didn't exist here even 20, 30 years ago. But this is where we are.
12: President Trump says a deal with Iran, including the reopening of the Strait of Hormuz, has been largely negotiated. We made the announcement on social media after holding talks about the situation with Israel and other allies. The deal is described as a memorandum of understanding and still needs finalization. It aims to end the war and includes 2 months of negotiations on Iran's nuclear program. The U.S. would also end its blockade. More on these stories at townhall.com.
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12: In Pakistan today, a suicide bomber detonated an explosive-laden vehicle near a railway track as a passenger train passed by near the city of Quetta, killing 23 people and wounding 70 others. The force of the blast caused two of the train cars to overturn and catch fire, sending thick smoke into the air, according to footage shared online today. The attack happened in an area where security forces are usually stationed, badly damaging several nearby buildings and smashing vehicles that were parked along the road. A 9-story building under construction in a city north of the Philippine capital of Manila collapsed this morning. Police and officials report that 24 workers managed to get out or were rescued, but 21 remain missing. The structure collapsed before dawn after a fierce thunderstorm in Angeles City. The police say more than 100 lawmen and other government personnel are scrambling to the scene. News and analysis at townhall.com. A proposed additive ban could change New York's pizza and bagels, some say for the better.
17: New York, known for its pizza and bagels, could be banning a key component of a type of flour used in those iconic items, potassium bromide. The chemical compound is considered a possible carcinogen. Scott Weiner, who gives popular pizza tours, also gives his opinion.
18: The potassium bromide ban will be an earth-shaking event for New York pizza, but the result of it is going to be a net positive.
17: He argues the amount of danger a slice of pizza poses is arguable, but it's an unnecessary element. The legislation is awaiting the governor's signature. Julie Walker, New York.
12: The French Open Tennis Tournament, one of the big four Grand Slam events, is underway amid a heat wave in Paris. The night match features three-time champion Novak Djokovic. 2 days after his 39th birthday, Djokovic will play a men's record 82nd Grand Slam tournament. More on these stories at townhall.com.
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21: Thank you, Sun Gray. My guest today is Dr. Quinietta Mumford, a public health strategist, educator, and advocate whose work bridges policy, practice, and people. With a career dedicated to advancing health equity, Dr. Mumford has led initiatives that empower communities, guide youths, uplift marginalized voices, and transform systems for lasting change. With decades of experience across public health sectors, Dr. Mumford's career has spanned academic, nonprofit, and government arenas. Her areas of expertise include adolescence health, HIV, and STI prevention, community health, workforce development, and public health leadership. She is the founder of Village Public Health, a youth-centered organization rooted in creating exclusive spaces for young people to thrive mentally, emotionally, and physically, especially to those historically underserved populations. And if you're wondering if she's qualified, Dr. Mumford holds a doctorate in public health leadership, a master's in public health policy, and a bachelor's in health science. It is with great pleasure I welcome to the table the service-driven, compassionate, well-educated, entrepreneur and practitioner of all things well-being and good health, Dr. Quinietta Mumford. Hello.
22: Hello. Thank you for having me.
21: I'm glad you came. I met you at some conference and was just excited to talk to you and hear about your passion and all you do, and asked you to come on the show, and thank you for coming. So you grew up with a bunch of strong, smart women in your family. Tell us about your grandmother and your mother and how they helped shape who you are and what you're doing today.
22: Very good. So my grandmother is definitely the core of my being and what drives me. I watched this very tiny Black woman carry so much power in her voice. I mean, she had the voice of authority, and she was so tiny. When she said something, you knew that she meant business. But that's really not the biggest thing. The kindness and compassion and the tenacity that she had is what keeps me going, keeps me focused. It reminds me that I can do anything that I commit to and have to, because I told her I would.
21: Why do so many people love their, so many people in your culture, the Black culture, love their grandmother so much?
22: Because grandmothers love so hard.
21: They do. I kind of am jealous that the grandmothers don't raise the white kids' kids.
22: That's an interesting perspective, because mm-hmm. that's really what it comes down to.
21: Oh yeah. Oprah talks about it all the time.
22: I called my grandmother Mama.
21: Yeah.
22: I call my mama by her name.
21: Oh, that's weird.
0: I love that.
22: Yeah, I do. I call her by her name, because when it came to, my mother was a single mother. And I spent a lot of time with my grandmother. That's where I got the warmth, the nurturing, but also where I got disciplined with kindness, right? It was firm, but it was kind. Mm-hmm. I knew what the expectation was after the consequence.
21: I think the grandmothers are just wiser.
22: Yes.
21: They're more patient.
22: Yes.
21: They've seen the fruits of their labor, what they did right, what they did wrong with their own kids. Mm-hmm. And it seems like in the Black culture, there's a lot of women that are single women, and they need their mothers while the women are still out working and, providing for the family. So the grandmothers come in with their age-old wisdom and their kind hearts, but they're smart.
22: So I think grandmothers are able to provide that nurturing mm-hmm. that a lot of mothers cannot, because they are actually busy with trying to do all of the other things. They're busy trying to provide. So they are being a mother. They are not just what most people would consider being the father. mm-hmm. bringing in the bacon and cooking it. Mm-hmm. Like a lot of Black mothers are doing that. Mm-hmm. They're having to go out and do the grit work as opposed to being able to do the warm and fuzzy work. Mm-hmm. And so that's where grandmothers come in. Grandmothers come in and they give the hugs and they give the gentleness. Whereas mom is making sure you have the things that you need.
21: Well said. Faith's important to you.
22: Yes.
21: Isn't it?
22: Faith is very important to me.
21: And education is important to you.
22: Absolutely.
21: You're a single mother, speaking of single mothers, and your daughter works with you. You know, when I was watching her on TV, with you doing interviews I thought of her as kind of your age advocate because she's young and
22: yes.
21: you work with young people.
22: Yes.
21: Talk about working with your mother about education and faith and how they all kind of tied together. Cause you were the first person to ever go to college in your family, right?
22: Yes.
21: And then you went to a lot of college.
22: I did. I went to a lot of college.
21: Why was that important to you?
22: Yes. Well, let me say this. My mom did go to college. She just didn't finish. My mom and my aunts and uncles were very blessed that my grandfather served in the Vietnam War. So they had benefits. They were provided an opportunity to go to college. However, she had my brother and she had me. And so she did not finish then. She did later on go on and finish. So when it comes to that, faith, family, and finance, when I think about
21: faith,
22: my core.
21: Family and finance.
22: Yep. When I think about my core, I dropped off education because I'm done educating. Like I'm tapped out. Mm-hmm. The doctorate is it. Maybe. Maybe.
21: You love to learn. I can tell you love to learn.
22: I love to learn. So faith, family, finance, and education. And that's the core values that I teach my children. Without faith, none of those other things align. You have to keep family first. When you lose the grandmother of your family, that often tends to break the family down. I see that in my family. And so what I'm teaching my children is that it's important that they stay true to one another and that they value one another and that they, if something was to happen to me, the expectation is that they stay connected and that they love one another and support one another. And so I make sure that that is very front and center in my household because I'm close to some of my siblings, not close to some of the others. And I don't like that.
21: Right.
22: Because you should, your sisters and brothers are your first best friends. They should be your forever best friends. And that's what I'm trying to teach my kids.
21: And honestly, if something was to happen to you and you needed a handout or a help, a hand up, you could go to your friends all day long. They might quit answering the phone.
22: Exactly.
21: But your family would feel obligated to help you.
22: Yep.
21: They really would.
22: Mm-hmm.
21: There's something about that bloodline that makes you feel guilty if you don't do it. I guess
22: right.
21: That's
22: exactly. Exactly.
2: Spoken like somebody from a big family.
22: Yes.
21: You are a wonderful writer. And this is a lead in. So most people fill out those forms to our listeners, we send out forms to all of our guests. We ask them these questions to fill out. Some of them do it. Some of them don't. Some of them slap something together that's not much. I don't think I've ever had anybody fill it out as eloquently or as complete and as long as you did. And it was beautiful. And it really was like reading poetry. And I want to read to our listeners what you wrote in one of your questions that you were asked. My children are the heart of everything I do. They are both my mirror and my motivation. My oldest reminds me of how far I've come. And my younger two keep me grounded in the joy and innocence of discovery.
2: Yeah. Oof. Yeah, that is like poetry.
21: It is like poetry. Mm-hmm. So one of the questions also was about family and how family, you know, played a part in your life, which we've been talking about. And so you write again. So you write. So yes, my family absolutely contributed to my success, not by clearing a path, but by walking with me as I built it. Their presence, their prayers, and even their needs have shaped my resilience and inspired me to create spaces where other families can thrive too.
22: Yes. I think it's important to note that when I say that one's my mirror and then the other one's helping me navigate. So my daughters are 21 and 4. I'm 21 and 6. My son is 4. Right? So when I look at my 21-year-old, that is the resemblance of the struggle that my mother had. Right? But now that I've evolved and I have a 4 and a 6-year-old, they're getting a different mom.
1: Yeah.
22: Mm-hmm. I'm able to raise them from a different perspective. They're getting a calmer mom. They're getting a gentle mom. They're getting what my grandmother was to me mm-hmm. on purpose. Mm-hmm. And that's mm-hmm. the thing. I'm very intentional about the little kids mm-hmm. because I see the reflection of my oldest.
1: I bet you and your daughter, though, are best friends.
22: Yeah. Oh, that's my homie. For sure. That's my little homie.
2: That's very similar to you, Mom.
1: I know. Mm-hmm. I totally related to everything she said. Mm-hmm. Yeah. When you're young, you're just running in every direction. Mm-hmm. You're doing your career. You're doing everything. And I wouldn't give that up for anything.
22: I wouldn't either.
1: And I kind of a little bit worry about all these women and men and couples that put off having children mm-hmm. to late in life, because now that I have grandchildren, you put it off very late. You don't get to enjoy your grandkids. You're missing the biggest, best part of parenting.
2: Maybe a little selfish.
1: Oh, a little? My whole life is about me. What do you mean?
22: She earned that.
2: She's right. Yes.
1: Thank you. Yeah.
22: She earned it.
1: Thank mm-hmm. you. Mm-hmm. The origin story. So tell our listeners who may not really know you what inspired you to get into public health in the first place. And then you founded the Village Public Health in 2018. But I think you went to school about science and health and realized there was a gap.
22: Yes.
1: So talk about that.
22: So I'll actually kind of allude to how I got to Arkansas. I came to Arkansas with Tennessee Valley Authority to work on a project in Pine Bluff. It was the first time that I was able to engage with community health because we were doing some work at the arsenal that resulted in smoke coming off the smokestacks that was alarming the community. So they had a community meeting. I did not like that the community had a lot to say, but didn't necessarily know how to properly advocate for themselves. So since I was going to be at work 60 hours a week, I decided, well, I'll go get a master's degree in public health because I'm going to be part of the solution. So in getting my master's degree, I was then introduced to the Marshallese population. The Marshallese population comes from the Marshall Islands. Mm-hmm. They are permitted to come to the United States because of things that we've done to their island that was making them sick. And so now we allow them to come into the United States and take up residence, but they don't have all the liberties that we have. And they are a very close-knit culture. They are very private. They value church. As a public health practitioner, learning how to go in and do things with people, not to them, and not for them, I accredit my work with the Marshallese population in my understanding of that, and is really a foundation to how I do work with young people. I don't do work to them. I don't do work for them. That's why they work for me, so that they can guide me on how to help them.
2: Love that.
1: You first founded the Mumford & Associates in 2018 to provide health education with local physicians. So just to help me with the timeline, you've gone to Pine Bluff. Mm-hmm. You're working on the smokestacks. You're advocating for the people in Pine Bluff. What'd you discover about that before we move on?
22: So I did that work for quite a while. I couldn't really use my voice because I didn't have the appropriate degrees. I'll say this is a plug. Degrees are to get you a seat at the table. It's your character that will allow you to shake the table. So while I was there, I wasn't able to do much. It was where the fire was lit in me that I wanted to be an advocate for those that didn't know how to use their voice. I wanted to teach them how to. And so that's when I went and got my master's in public health. I went from the arsenal to the Department of Health. I started in the Department of Health in the lead-based pain prevention program. And so there, my job was to address children who had elevated blood lead levels. So
1: is that still a thing?
22: It is still a thing. And it's a big thing in Arkansas. And the reason why is because majority of our housing stock is old. And so it's going to be that older housing stock that poses a risk. And more than likely in our rural, lower income areas where people have not had the funds to renovate. And so what I would do is I traveled across the state. If a child showed up in our database as a case with elevated blood lead levels, I would go to their house, to their school, wherever I needed to go in order to identify the source of exposure, because your clinician is going to treat your symptoms.
1: Yeah.
22: But with lead poisoning, you have to get rid of the cause. And so I bridged the gap between clinical medicine and environmental health by developing a program where we would go out and run lab tests to identify the source of exposure, communicate that back to the physician so that then we could help mitigate the source of exposure.
1: Are they eating the paint?
22: Yes. In some cases, kids are eating the paint.
1: Because if it's just steel, you're not eating it.
22: If it's steel, if the paint is intact, it's not harmful. It's when you start to get paint chips, when you start to have it in the soil. Sometimes when kids are missing key nutrients, they will eat the paint. Oh. Or, you know, lead paint is sweet, by the way.
1: Oh, it
22: has a sweet taste.
1: Oh.
22: And so the kids will eat the paint because it's sweet.
2: Mm-hmm.
22: Yep. In fact, As a kid, I used to chew on my bed frame, and my parents would try to get me, and my mom and my aunt would try to get me to stop. And they tell me that all the time. It's like, yeah, I used to chew on the bed. And I'm like, y'all, that bed probably had lead in it. I probably got some developmental delays because of lead poisoning. Y'all don't even know it.
2: Oh my God.
22: I'm just masking them. Interesting.
2: Full circle, huh?
22: Full circle. Yes. So that's how I made the transition from working in environmental health solely to actually working for the health department.
1: So when did you decide that you wanted to go from working with the health department, or what was the path to get to founding in 2018 Mumford & Associates?
22: I always knew that I would be an entrepreneur. So while I was working at the health department, I decided to go ahead and establish Mumford & Associates, because although I was using a lot of my skills, I was not using all of them. And I believe in using everything that God puts in you and everything that you pay Sally Mae for. Student loans.
2: Yeah.
22: Yes.
1: Okay.
22: You got it now. You got to get your money's worth. So I started working with physicians that had patients that were not compliant. They were not following the treatment protocols. And there are various reasons why people don't follow their treatment protocols. I'll give you an example. If you want me to take medicine 3 times a day, but I am food insecure, the medicine makes me sick. I've got to choose between getting sick or feeling okay, because either way, I don't got enough food, right?
2: Mm-hmm.
22: And so I wanted to start working with physicians to try to address some of the complexities that come along with wellness. A lot of people think that it's all about clinical care. Well, you can give me the prescription, but if you don't address the environment that I'm in, or my mental stability, or I have financial concerns, then I still got a problem. And so by me going into the office, we're able to look at the person as a whole person and address some of their other concerns. And in turn, our patients were more compliant because they had someone else to talk to. They didn't just have the 20-minute visit with the doctor, because I checked in on them, you know, throughout between their doctor visits.
1: Did they come to you, or you went to them?
22: I actually had an office in the doctor's office. So we had a pathway. They would get their vitals. They would see the doctor, they'd get their results, and then they would come see me. We'd go over what the doctor said and clarify a path forward, and when I would follow up with them.
1: And then you said, I want to start my own business.
22: Yeah. Well, that was the initial of me starting my own practice.
1: That was your original
22: business.
1: That
22: was my original business. And during the pandemic, I started to realize how much of an impact the pandemic was having, not only on my child, but on other children in terms of their mental health.
1: Mm-hmm.
22: And so I decided I would get certified as a mental health provider, right? I provide youth mental health first aid training. So I'm a mental health first aid provider. And my first class, my very, very first class, it filled up. Within a month, I had trained over 100 people. There were tons of people from youth serving organizations, lots of judges, lots of even mental health professionals that was like, what our kids are enduring, we don't recognize. We are definitely in a crisis. Our kids are suffering. And so seeing the number of classes I was able to provide, I just kept going. And so I pivoted from working with adults to solely working with children, which is why the business changed from Mumford & Associates to Village Public Health, because it's my goal to create the village that we're currently missing. When we grew up, we could run around the neighborhood and we were safe because everybody was essentially our caregiver. Our kids don't have that nowadays.
1: There's no more village.
22: There's no more village. And so I'm putting a village back into the community.
1: It's a great place to take a break. When we come back, we'll continue our conversation with Dr. Quinetta Mumford, founder of Village Public Health in Little Rock, Arkansas. We'll be right back.
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1: Thank you again, Gray. We're speaking today with Dr. Quinetta Mumford, founder of Village Public Health, a youth and young adult health care organization with a fresh approach. Okay, here's your challenge. Arkansas has been rising in the rates of STIs among young people. Is it STDs or is it STIs?
22: So they use them interchangeably.
1: You're just trying to mess me up. And I've got another acronym I got to learn.
22: Yeah. So we'll just be consistent and we'll say STIs. But
1: so a lot of sexually transmitted infection versus sexually transmitted diseases.
22: Well, let me ask you a question.
1: Okay. Shoot.
22: How do you feel when someone has a disease?
1: Yeah, I figured you were going to say that. Mm-hmm. Yeah, I'd rather have an infection.
22: You'd rather have an infection. Are you more empathetic?
1: I'm less scared.
22: There you go. You're less scared. Mm-hmm. When we talk about someone having an infection as opposed to...
1: It's curable.
22: There you go. And so the reframing and shift to STIs is about reducing the stigma.
1: Arkansas's STIs are on the rise, but the nation's STIs are declining. So what do you think is the biggest contributor to this gap, and how is the Village Public Health, your business, working to close it?
22: All right. When we talk about STIs specifically, we're going to specifically talk about gonorrhea and chlamydia. When we look at the gonorrhea and chlamydia rates in Arkansas, it's predominantly among 13 to 24-year-olds. And to be even more specific, it's the majority of our cases in Arkansas are amongst 13 to 24-year-olds that are Black. So they need some education, but not just education. They need culturally relevant education. When you look at health education and even prevention for STIs, gonorrhea and chlamydia cases are predominantly occurring amongst 13 to 24-year-olds in our state. On our books, our legislation says sex education is not required. And if you do teach it, you must teach abstinence. They not abstaining.
1: Yeah.
22: Cause they got STIs. But on top of that, we got high teen pregnancy rates, which is problematic. We want to take away Medicaid, but the kids are having babies. Now, this past year, we mandated that students learn about adoption, but they don't have to learn how not to get the baby. If we would prevent the pregnancy, we wouldn't have to put the baby up for adoption. I just want to know why. My opinion is that we have to get real. And although we are in the Bible Belt, our kids do have sex.
1: Thank you.
22: And so,
1: just come on, let's quit putting our head in the sand. They're
22: going to have sex. Teen pregnancies have been pretty consistent. And even when we see rates decrease, it's still of concern because of the population that is being impacted. If you start between the age of 13 to 24, you got a long time to have sex. Mm-hmm. Like, you're going to be doing a lot of sex. But if you don't teach sex education, so if your kids didn't learn sex education and you didn't learn sex education and your mama didn't learn sex education, just generationally, what are we supposed to learn the facts?
3: Mm-hmm.
22: What are we supposed to get it from?
3: Yeah.
22: If it's not in the text, if you're not being taught at school and nobody else is talking to you and we still act like kids don't have sex, where are they supposed to learn it? Your mama can't teach you what she wasn't taught. And so that's where Village Public Health comes in.
1: Yeah. Boy, it's a complex issue.
22: And so it makes it difficult.
1: What's at stake if we don't take action?
22: If we don't take action, not only are we going to see that Arkansas is one of the states that gets ending the HIV epidemic dollars because of our high burden of HIV.
1: Really?
22: Right? So we got STIs. When we have STIs, that puts us at risk for HIV because that means that you're not learning from your risky behaviors. And so your risk is elevated. If we do not invest in educating our youth, we will not swing the pendulum on our current trends, but those trends are likely to increase as well. But I want you to keep in mind, the data that we're looking at, those are cases. In order to be a case, that meant you had to go to the doctor. There are a lot of young people that are potentially asymptomatic that don't have the knowledge base or the resources in order to become a case. That means that they went to the doctor and they had a test and it was verified. So if we got people that are running around asymptomatic, then what do we think we're going to have in the long run. So there's some complexity that we just need to educate, not just the young people. It's not enough to educate just the young people. We have to educate the entire system. Our parents need parenting education on how do I engage in these conversations? If my child is non-binary, if my child is transgender, sex is sex. Everybody's going, regardless of how you identify, regardless of who you decide to love, sex is something that you're probably going to partake in. And so we have to get our, like you said, head out the sand and make sure that we're not just being culturally relevant, but we're being inclusive and we're covering all sex.
1: Love it. You built a portfolio and lead initiatives called Vibe Safe, Resilience Lab, Pinky Promise Pathways. You know, I love a little alliterations.
22: Yes.
1: Could you walk us through what each of these program does and the impact that you're seeing?
22: So the Vibe Safe campaign is our sexual health campaign. We travel across the state. We go to any organization that is willing to have us. We've been to churches. We've been to schools. We've been to the detention center. Wherever we can go, if you invite us, we will come. What we bring to you is you get to decide. If you just want a 1 hour education session, you got it. If you want a 4 hour session, you got it. You want us to do 8 hours, you can have that too. You want to do multiple weeks of sessions, we can do that too.
1: How many boys you got working for you?
22: It varies. We have anywhere from 4 to 10 at any given time. We are blessed to have some great partnerships. Right now I have 4 young people that are with me from Pulaski County Youth Services. Again, I want young people. I hire 13 to 24 year olds so I can get ambassadors from the schools. So if you want to do your 75 community service hours, I want you to do it in a meaningful way. You come tell me what matters to you and then you tell me how you want to get it done and I fund it. I'll help you get it. We get there. So we're able to tap into some of the systematic opportunities in order to keep a flow of young people. But that's important because our initiatives are meant to be youth-led.
1: Mm-hmm. All right. Resilience Lab.
22: So the Resilience Lab is a 6-month health coaching program in partnership with Mosaic Templars. What they get is monthly group sessions and bi-weekly one-on-one health coaching sessions with me. And what we do is navigate the complexities of the transition from adolescence to adulthood. That comes from your mental wellness, your financial, like where, what do you want to do? Like, do you want to go to college? How are you going to get there? You need to go all the things. I help them roadmap to their next level.
1: Mm-hmm. Pinky Promise Pathways.
22: Pinky Promise Pathways.
1: I love the name of that.
22: Is my baby. It is a comprehensive sex education curriculum that I am designing in partnership with my Mira.
1: Your daughter.
22: With my oldest daughter, but also with my baby girl. In this comprehensive sex education, what you're getting is my knowledge base as a public health practitioner, McKinsey's lived experience, and then a toolkit that Nova is actually helping us design for girls that are 6 to 12 year olds. And it's intended to be 3 pieces. One piece is to provide guidance for the mother. So I want her to learn before she engages with the second piece, which is a workbook for them to work together. And then the third piece is for the daughter to kind of journal on her own. And so I'm trying to create a comprehensive learning experience so that the mom does not feel like she cannot lead. A lot of times what we hear is with the sex education material that's out for young people is that mom just handed me the book.
1: Yeah.
22: There was no opportunity, no guided discussion, no family dynamic. And so we're trying to change that about the resources that are available.
1: And I think the earlier you talk about sex education, the better it is. Look, Gray's nodding. I mean, the minute they were 5 years old, we started talking about sex education because everything's weird then.
22: Yes.
1: When I found out in junior high what sex was, I was like, well, that's not, they don't do that, do they? I mean, I was totally freaked out by how you had babies when we found a condom on the playground.
3: Oh, yeah, I remember
22: story. That's interesting. And I just want to kind of level set around that, too. A lot of people think that when we talk about sex education, they're like, oh, you just want to talk to the kids about having sex. I'm like, y'all, sex education start way before that. We got to talk about consent. No. We got to talk about boundaries. We got to talk about power dynamics. Mm-hmm. And if you want to, why is power dynamics part of this discussion? Go to the news. Look at the number of cases where we have teachers or coaches that are engaging in activities that young people are not ready for because they don't know that it's not okay.
1: Mm-hmm. And you need to talk about that stuff when everything's weird.
22: Yes.
1: I mean, potty training's weird. You just start talking about all the body functions early.
2: Think about how young children are when they start asking where babies come from.
22: Yes.
2: I mean, like it that's just a part of that conversation.
22: And we start to tell them that it comes from the stork.
1: That's so stupid.
22: And so by the time you try to course correct on telling them that the baby came from the stork, now they think you a liar.
1: Well, they're traumatized.
2: They're too old and they're traumatized. Yeah.
22: They're like,
2: they learned on the playground.
1: One girl cried on the playground and refused to believe it.
2: Yeah.
1: So you talked about meeting youth where they are in schools, churches, detention centers. What have you learned about teaching young people where they are? And can you share a story where the approach made a difference? Do you have a success story out there?
22: Yes, I do.
1: Tell me one.
22: So first of all, it's not the success comes from what I learned from them. One of the biggest projects that we did this last year was working in the detention center. We would go over to Pulaski County and work with those young men and young women weekly. And so the conversation, one, young people want facts. That's one of the takeaways.
1: They want
22: to know the truth. They want to know that they are getting information from a reputable source, but also they don't want to be judged when they're sharing. They want to be able to have a space where they can be seen, heard, and understood without adults trying to mold them into what they think they're supposed to be. And so we give them the freedom to share. And I'll just be quite honest with you. You're like, oh, they're cussing. It's okay. That's fine. If that's your artistic expression, do that, because I want to get to the essence of you. I'm not trying to get the textbook version or the prim and proper version. I want to get the real you, because when you go out and you're taking these risks, you're showing up as your real self. And so I want to educate you from that perspective. So that's what, I mean, really, we're just learning to let kids be and to not try to control the situation, but to be fluid enough to follow their lead.
1: So when do you feel like you've succeeded? When you've done an event and you walk away, when do you say to yourself, oh, I really nailed it that time? Is there some mark that you, a bar that you can just recognize, or is it always a moving target?
22: So what we always do, pre and post assessment. So anytime we see knowledge change, that's a difference. That's a measure for us. But the qualitative data means a lot more to me. It's when the students are writing notes on their own free will and letting us know how we impacted them. When they change from the beginning of class where they're closed off and they're like, they don't want to hear anything, to the end of class where they are openly sharing and they're telling us how we've shifted their mindsets. That's what I think we want. I get the biggest joy when I see young men, particularly young Black and brown men, in the course and realize that their body matters and that they have value and that they don't want to just go out here and take these risks, particularly sexual risks, because that's not the cool thing to do, because they're putting themselves in jeopardy in their health and well-being. So seeing that shift in value, that's what matters. That's why we do the work.
1: So how do you make a living doing this?
22: So
1: this is a full-time job for you, right?
22: It is a full-time job for me. So we offer health coaching. So there are some individuals that can pay for this. Not all of our services are grant funded. Some of them are private pay. We also have some contracts. Our biggest contract is actually with the Oakland Unified School District. So in addition to sexual health and wellness and all things adolescents, we also do service youth serving organizations. So particularly for Oakland, we help them with their school readiness for the Oakland, California, mm-hmm. for the after school program. We want to make sure that they have proper emergency preparedness. So we do a lot of training in Oakland and other areas, just helping organizations make sure that they can provide safe, nurturing environments for young people.
1: What about the Delta region? Don't you work in the Delta region?
22: We do work in the Delta region. A lot of our work in the Delta region is grant funded.
1: One of the things that I saw that you did, that I watched an interview with you, is you talked about trying to teach parents about testing and prevention.
22: Mm-hmm.
1: And instead of thinking of it as testing and prevention, you said it's self-care.
22: It's self-care.
1: How do you get them to buy into the testing, like you said? Because a lot of people don't want to go to the doctor and they don't want to find out.
22: Honestly, you got to reframe the narrative and you've got to get to know your audience. So all of our, everything that we do, we curate it based on who we're serving. So if we are servicing a church group, we are going to make sure that we tie in faith and that we show them how to make the connection.
1: And how do church groups what do church groups think about you coming in there and talking about sex?
22: Actually, we've had a lot of pastors that have challenged me to make sure that I am reframing it in a way that I can fill the gaps that they cannot. Because there are some things that people have a certain level of respect that they're going to be closed off when they come to that pastor, right? And they realize that. And so the pastors are inviting me in, and they're actually schooling me on, okay, you said that good, but in order for it to resonate, I need you to think about this. And so them challenging me helps me refine my approach in reaching the faith-based community.
1: Yeah, that seems like a tricky spot. All right, this is a great place to take a break. We've been speaking today with Dr. Quinetta Mumford, founder of Village Public Health in Little Rock, Arkansas, a youth-centered organization rooted in creating inclusive spaces for young people to speak openly about self-care and sex, a pathway to thrive mentally, emotionally, and physically, especially to those historically underserved populations. Still to come, opportunities from her minority-led nonprofit of the year, the Village Public Health Training Center, with certification opportunities for young people seeking a career in healthcare, and questions from our listeners. We'll be right back.
3: Here's a brilliant announcement in the world of performing arts in Central Arkansas. The historic Dreamland Ballroom in downtown Little Rock is now home to Arkansas Festival Ballet. Taborian Hall on 9th Street is home to Arkansas Flag and Banner, and the Dreamland Ballroom, which is on the top floor. And that Dreamland Ballroom will now be the official performance venue for Arkansas Festival Ballet, as well as still being available for weddings, tours, and events. Carrie McCoy, owner of Flag and Banner and lifelong supporter of the art of dance, said, "Combining our love of ballet and service to our community is a dream come true."
1: We're speaking today with Dr. Quinetta Mumford. I like to call her Dr. Q, founder of, and that could be for cute. Yeah. She is cute. A founder of the Village Public Health, a youth and young adult healthcare organization and nonprofit training center with a fresh approach to conversations about self-care and career opportunities. So in 2018, you founded the Village Public Health, which we've been talking about. And now you have a nonprofit arm, the Village Public Health Training Center. And I just want to say something here as a marketing guru, which I think I am. I'm so modest.
2: Go ahead. Go ahead.
1: So you talked about all these arms you had before, the
22: Pinky Promise
1: and the Resilience Lab, mm-hmm. and another one,
22: Vibe Safe Campaign,
1: but they're all under the Village Public Health. Mm-hmm. I need to let you know this. I had a hard time connecting the dots that all of those were part of the Village Public Health program. And so to me, when you start renaming stuff, it starts to get disjointed. And I haven't told you this yet, Gray, but as an example, I just recently started a new limited liability corporation for this bar that I'm going to have downstairs. Mm-hmm. And I registered under the name Carrie Lewes, a name that my mother gave me that I thought was really cute to name my bar after my mother's pet name for me.
22: Yes.
1: But I realized that the Dreamland Ballroom is on the third floor and that Carrie Lewes is going to be the bar on the second floor, and that there's this disconnect because everybody's going to say, well, where's Carrie Lewes? And they're going to say at the Dreamland Ballroom. And then I'm going to have to spend money trying to educate everybody that Carrie Lewes is part of the Dreamland Ballroom's building. And so, Gray, I have decided to not use Carrie Lewes Incorporated name, but we're going to do business as the Dreamland Ballroom Bar.
2: Sure. Yeah, because so that you get...
1: So I don't have to educate everybody that is a part of this organization.
22: Yes.
3: At this point in the conversation, we're going to butt in here just a second and explain that the eventual name, the one that's being used now for that bar in Taborian Hall at the home of flagandbanner.com, is actually the Dreamland Lounge. And it's open for soft opening hours already this weekend, Friday and Saturday, 5 to 10 p.m., on May 28th through 30th, it'll be open 5 to 10 p.m., and the same with June 4th through the 6th, and again on June 20th for Juneteenth. That way you'll be able to see what creation Carrie has come up with
4: And the name is the Dreamland Lounge. Now back to our conversation with Kenyatta Mumford.
21: And so when I was putting this together as a marketing person, I wanted to give you my feedback.
2: Feedback? What?
21: But I did have a problem going, is that in the same company? Is that a different company? Is that something else? So I thought of it, everything could start with the Village Labs, the Village this. Like you did, the nonprofit arm is called the Village Training Center. I completely knew what that meant.
22: Exactly. So those are initiatives.
21: And is that different?
22: Mm-hmm. So they're not actually, like, they're not individual companies. They're just initiatives that we do. So we'll say, hey, it's the Resilience Lab, a Village Public Health Initiative. Like, that's always our sub.
21: That makes it easier to get a nonprofit, to get some sort of a, why does that?
22: Well, cause those are just initiatives that are funded under the for-profit. When we talk about the relationship with the nonprofit is our training center. That's how I bring in bodies and how I'm able to make sure that I have

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2: The value of community and the importance of staying in their community, specifically when we talk about our rural areas, specifically when we talk about the Delta, where we see a lot of out migration. The goal is to get those young people to see the value in their environment and want to go back there. And so that's why I developed the training center, so that I can show them how they can swing the pendulum on some of the things that they don't like in their communities.
3: Well, and you can use them as your human resources.
2: Yes.
3: To go out and get experiential knowledge by working in your workshops with the community.
2: That's exactly what
3: they
2: do.
3: And they get certifications, don't they? Can you tell us what the Youth Community Health Worker Certification or the Public Health Ambassador Program is and how that prepares young
2: yes.
3: people?
2: So all of our ambassadors go through the Morehouse College of Medicine Youth Community Health Worker Program. It provides them with a knowledge base in order to understand how to go and do things with the community, not to the community. They learn everything from advocacy to public health communication, understanding the language, but also they learn how to take blood pressures and how to do weight and what BMI means and how to do a mental health screening, so that when they are out, they are actually doing the work, not just as, you know, standbys. They're not just bystanders looking and watching. They are actually the ones that are engrossed in the work. Imagine you're a 17-year-old that shows up to a health fair. What is the experience like when a 40-year-old takes your blood pressure as opposed to a 17-year-old? So not only the experience of the transaction of what needs to happen from a clinical perspective, it's the dynamic and the communication that happens. Because now, while they're running the tests or they're waiting for the STI results, those two young people can converse. They can share from the same level, mm-hmm. in opposition to you waiting on your STI results and I'm just sitting there looking at you because you don't want to talk to me.
3: Mm-hmm.
2: You know, so now what we see is we see cackling, we see, you know, them playing, we mm-hmm. see them dropping real knowledge, factual information, because they are the first line of defense.
3: Mm-hmm.
2: And so the training, making sure they get the certifications, is important so that when they go out into the community, I know that they know what they're doing and I can stay in the background and they call me when they need me.
3: What year did you start the training center?
2: I actually started the training center last year.
3: So it's new.
2: It's new.
3: So have you had anybody graduate and get certified?
2: I have.
3: How many?
2: We've had about a dozen students come through the program.
3: In 1 year, that's pretty good.
2: Yeah.
3: Yeah. How many people like to start and then go, oh, this isn't for me?
2: So this is the first year that we've actually had a partnership with the school district where for the 75 community hours, they can come in and be ambassadors. And so we will start our data collection this year. We currently have 4 students over from Southwest High School that are in the program. And so we'll start to try to pick up on the number of students that realize that this is a viable option for them to not just get some of their community hours, but they could truly get all 75 with us.
3: So you are planning to take some of this on tour to counties in Arkansas with the highest STIs. How do you plan to do that?
2: The five stage tour?
3: Yeah.
2: Oh, so we currently take the tour across the state. We have actually hit every public health region. We started, so let me just be clear, mm-hmm. that particular program is funded by the Arkansas Department of Health, or was funded by the Arkansas Department of Health. They took our funding, but we're going to keep it going. So in the 6 months that they funded the program, we were able to touch every public health region. We made contact and fostered relationships with at least one organization in every public health region. We were able to reach well over 2,500 students covering all 5 public health regions. So we've been able to travel across the state to churches, to schools, to youth serving organizations to speak to young people 13 to 24.
3: Oh my God, that's so good. And you've been defunded.
2: We've been defunded, but the tour continues because we are able to shift some of our priorities and make some adjustments. And we're always looking for additional funding to support that. But then also just using some of our own resources to keep the tour going, because I believe in the tour.

0: were, and I want to see the data change. And so it won't stop.
1: If everything went the way you hoped, what would youth health and wellness in Arkansas look like in 5 years from now?
0: In 5 years from now.
1: If you could dream the biggest dream.
0: All young people in Arkansas would be thriving, not just surviving. And that is looking at holistic wellness, taking into consideration where they live, work, play, learn, worship, and where they're growing, that those environments would be conducive for them to thrive. That would be ideal for me.
1: If you could change one thing about how society supports young people's health, what would it be?
0: See them and hear them and do your best to understand them and realize that they want to be part of the solution. They don't see themselves as a problem, and they're not a problem. They can be part of the solution. Trust them to do that.
2: I'm glad you didn't say something like social media or something like that.
0: No, social media has its place. And there are some things that we need to be concerned about, but it's here. Mm-hmm. It's much like when we fought having the computers, when IBM, first we had the first box computer. Mm-hmm. Nobody wanted it and it was going to be problematic, but here we are with laptops.
2: Yeah.
0: And moving forward, mm-hmm. It's here. The question is, what are we going to do?
1: So here are the questions from our listeners. If you weren't working in public health, what career do you think you'd be in?
0: Man, if I wasn't working in public health, what would I be doing? Man,
1: I don't think she thinks of anything else.
0: I don't. And that's the crazy thing. Like, I live this. I love this. I can't imagine doing anything else, especially now that I I would have a school. I don't want to be a teacher. I don't want to be a teacher. I won't be that. I want to be from a systems perspective. I want to design what I think school should look like.
1: Oh.
0: I'd be a school administrator of my own school. That's what I'd do.
1: Well, you are an entrepreneur. What's one fact about you that most people don't know?
0: Most people don't know that I really can't see. Like, I got real.
2: Say it again.
0: I really can't see. I got real bad vision, y'all. Like, my glasses thicker than a Coke bottle. But I don't wear them for that very reason. I remember when I was growing up and I would go to the eye doctor and my vision was getting progressively worse, and my glasses was getting thicker and thicker. And the doctors, that's when doctors didn't really speak life. They was negative, man. They tell my mama, she ain't gonna be able to see. She gonna be legally blind. And this is what I love about my mama, because I don't care what them folks say, you gonna go do what you're supposed to be doing. Like, she gave me tenacity that, okay, if you can't see, you better figure out how to navigate around that. And eventually, I got gas permeable contacts. If you know what those are, you know how bad my eyes are. Those are those hard contacts that you got to stick in your eye. But eventually, technology changed and contacts got better. My prescription real strong, but at least now I can get soft contacts. And I can see and I push through. I worry that one day I may truly lose my vision, but for right now I have it. And because God let me have it, I'm going to do what I can. But if I don't have to, I won't drive at night because I can't see.
1: Well, they'll have driving cars here before long.
0: They'll have driving cars. And then besides that, I got three kids. Somebody will drive me around.
1: Well, that's
2: Man, you and my mom are just alike.
1: These two
2: ladies, I tell
1: I know,
2: you.
1: Right?
0: Yeah, you don't stop. I mean, you can't let that be a hindrance.
1: What's something that brings you joy right now, either at work or in your personal life?
0: Man, what brings me joy? Let me tell you what brings me joy here lately. It's just watching the lessons that I'm being intentional about giving my little kids unfold, right? My son goes to play therapy because he can go from 0 to 100 in 2 seconds. And so when I get upset, he's like, no, you've got to breathe. Roll your shoulders, roll your neck, come back home. You've got it. And so just seeing that,
2: how old is he?
0: He's 4.
2: Oh, that's
0: my
2: amazing.
0: My son is 4.
2: That's amazing.
1: I didn't know there was a thing called play therapy.
0: It is. It's called play therapy, man. And she is dynamic. She has helped me understand, that not all kids have a diagnosis or need a diagnosis. Some of them just need to manage their emotions. And me having to be intentional about him managing his emotions and seeing it play out, that gives me a lot of joy.
1: I had one of those. I think I had 2 of those, actually. It wasn't you, Gray. You were very good.
2: Oh, I know who it is, and I won't say it out loud.
0: You won't say it out loud, okay?
1: Don't name him. If you had to sum up your mission in 3 words, what would it be?
0: 3 words. Thrive, not survive.
1: Oh, that's good.
2: That is good.
1: thought you might say something in one of your interviews I saw. I meant to go write it down. Something about know your purpose.
0: Definitely got to know the purpose of your why. A lot of times I will say, I don't like the word empower because I have no power to give our young people. But what I want them to do is recognize their power and then leverage how they're going to use it so that they can make an impact in their community.
1: Understand the purpose of your why. I loved that. I saw that in an interview you did. For young people listening, here's your last thing. What message would you want to take them away from this today?
0: You matter.
1: For community members and listeners who want to support your work, what's one simple thing they can do after hearing this conversation? How do they contact you?
0: They can go to villagepublichealth.org, join our mailing list. We're always looking for adult volunteers. And if we can be of service in your community, please invite us. We will go anywhere that we are invited.
1: Wow, that's great. Every time I speak with somebody like you, I always think I'm going to do more service work. And it's always so inspiring. Yeah. Thank you so much for coming on today. We've been speaking today with Dr. Quinetta Mumford, founder of Village Public Health, a youth-centered organization rooted in creating inclusive spaces for young people to speak openly about sex and self-care, a pathway for them to thrive mentally, emotionally, and physically, especially to those historically underserved populations, and her minority-led nonprofit of the year, the Village Public Health's Training Center with career opportunities for young people wanting a career in healthcare. Thank you so much, Dr. Q, for sharing your passion, your mission to our listeners. We hope and we pray for your continued success. Here's a desk set for you. That is the U.S. flag. That is the Arkansas flag. And guess what flag that is?
0: What is that?
1: That's Alabama.
0: Oh,
1: weren't you born in Alabama?
0: I was born in Alabama.
1: There you go. Love it.
0: That's amazing. Thank you.
1: You're welcome. This show was recorded in the historical Taborian Hall in downtown Little Rock, Arkansas, and made possible by the good works of flagandbanner.com, Mr. Tom Wood, our audio engineer, Mr. Jonathan Hankins, our videographer, Ms. Delora DeVore, production manager, and my co-host, Son Grady McCoy IV. 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
8: Breaking news this hour from townhall.com. I'm Michael Harrington. The investigation continues into a man who opened five fires near a White House security checkpoint last night and was shot dead by the Secret Service. President Trump was in the building. He is fine. It happened near 17th Street and Pennsylvania Avenue. The president says a deal with Iran, including the opening of the Strait of Hormuz, has been largely negotiated. Iran says it's a starting point. A shakeup inside the GOP, where loyalty to President Trump is playing an increasingly decisive role.
9: A wave of primary defeats is hitting incumbent Republicans, seen out of step with the party's conservative base. Several Indiana state senators, along with Louisiana Senator Bill Cassidy and Kentucky Congressman Thomas Massie, have all lost or faced serious challenges. President Trump's endorsements are proving pivotal, signaling a shift toward a more aligned GOP establishment. Meanwhile, Texas Senator John Cornyn is locked in a tough runoff against Attorney General Ken Paxton, with Mr. Trump backing Paxton. Willie Nelson reporting.
8: A new income tracker is highlighting a sharp contrast in wage trends between the last two administrations.
10: Data from the Unleash Prosperity Committee shows incomes rising significantly faster during the first 16 months of President Trump's second term compared to notable declines under former President Biden. Analysts say recent pressures tied to the Iran conflict and higher oil prices have weighed on real wages, but there is optimism ahead. If oil drops back below $80 a barrel, experts expect incomes and overall affordability to rebound. Ken Lorman reporting.
8: A proposed $725 billion settlement over claims that Roundup weed killer causes cancer now faces potential delays. An attorney is pushing it into federal court. More on these stories at townhall.com.
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8: Secretary of State Marco Rubio has arrived in India ahead of a meeting this coming week with his counterparts from India, Australia, and Japan, members of the Indo-Pacific Strategic Alliance known as the Quad. The visit comes as Washington is trying to stabilize relations with India after ties soured over President Trump's tariff policies, which raised duties on several Indian exports. Much of Rubio's four-day visit, however, will focus on a multi-city tour along with a gala reception in New Delhi. Chinese local officials say a gas explosion at a coal mine in northern Shanxi province has killed at least 82 people. It's the country's deadliest mining accident in recent years. The official Xinhua news agency reported that the accident in the coal mine happened the previous evening. That would be Friday night. More than 120 people were hospitalized. The exact reason for the explosion is still under investigation. News and analysis at townhall.com. When World Cup play gets underway next month, Mexico will become the first country ever to host the event three times.
13: Mexico is set to co-host the World Cup from June 11th through July 19th. The once every 4 years event is the biggest in all of sports, and soccer just happens to be by far the most popular sport in Mexico. Some matches there have been known to shut down entire cities. The roots of Mexican soccer trace back to the 19th century in Mineral del Monte. That's where the game was first introduced by British miners. Hosting duties for this year's World Cup will be shared by Mexico, the U.S., and Canada. Bob Agner reporting.
8: Turns out Taylor Swift likes basketball, too. The global music superstar sat courtside at Game 3 of the Eastern Conference Finals, along with her fiancé, Cleveland native Travis Kelce, as the Cavaliers hosted the New York Knicks last night. Swift and Kelce, who just signed a new deal with the Chiefs, took their seats at Rocket Arena shortly before the beginning of the game. More on these stories at townhall.com.
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19: Hey guys, Eric G. Around the House Show. Happy Memorial Day weekend. I am out camping, having fun with our new RV. So we have got a best of show for you today. That has been remixed, re-edited with a little bit of new stuff mixed in. We're going to be talking this first hour with my buddy Joe. We're going to be talking about outside stuff, the design of your outdoor living space. Let's jump into it. Welcome to the Around the House Show, the next generation of home improvement. I'm Eric G. Thanks for joining me today. We are going to be talking outdoor living today, which in the summertime is one of my favorite subjects to talk about. And I go way back with this company. I've done a lot of different things with their many brands. But today we've got Joe Raboyne, VP of Design at Old Castle APG. And you guys have got like one of the whitest brands out there. Joe, welcome to Around the House, brother.
20: Awesome, Eric. I'm glad to be here and I'm looking forward to the conversation.
19: Man, thanks. You guys have got so many brands that so many people probably even know about out there. You've got a fun job there under a huge umbrella of outdoor living.
20: Yeah, sometimes we say we're the biggest company people may not know of. And we have a whole suite of products across brands to really help bring any outdoor living space to life. Yeah,
19: it's a lot of fun.
20: Fun company to be a part of.
19: Yeah, you guys have big stuff out there from Belgard when it comes to pavers and block and moisture shields. And the list just keeps going on and on. You get into some of the other stuff like Sacrete that you see at your home center. There's just a lot of different stuff from fencing to pools to everything else.
20: Yep. Yeah, it's interesting. I've been a part of the company for about a dozen years. But prior to that, I was a vendor. And prior to that, I was a contractor. It's interesting to see the evolution of really going from a masonry hardscape company to a full outdoor living company. As you said, we've got composite decking, railing, fencing, all the above, all the ingredients, pool finishes to bring those spaces to life.
19: Which is a lot of fun. And you get to play with the design of all this, which I think is super cool because that's the fun part in my book.
20: Yeah. Yeah. I think you and I share a commonality there for sure. I could design all day, every day, all night. I love that. And I love the idea that the products we use, fundamentally, they're the building blocks, right, of these spaces. And the design is really, though, what drives all of it. And using design to create and elicit emotion and really create a space that is a sanctuary, a place to entertain, place for health and wellness. To me, I love that. I love creating spaces that connect people to each other and to nature. And yeah, it's a dream job for sure. And I think the industry itself is in a really cool spot. Tons of excitement. I feel like even though I've been in this industry over 30 years, I feel like we're just getting started in what's possible with outdoor living.
19: I think it's only been the last 5 to 10 years that we've really seen it take off out there. I still say it's the cheapest investment you can make in your house that gives you a bunch of space to live in and enjoy without the massive project of adding on to your to your residence.
20: Yeah.
19: It's just a great buy.
20: Yeah, a lot of people don't think of it that way. I think if you look at the average cost of an addition or even new construction being $250, $350 a square foot, outdoor living space, a full-blown, all bells and whistles could be half that or much less. And granted, it doesn't necessarily always have a roof on it, but the same features are there as you'd have on the interior of all the living spaces, the cooking spaces, lighting, sound, all of those things. And it has incredible ROI, which people ask me that question all the time. I'm like, the space itself, you should be buying these spaces for what they can do for you personally. Clearly ROI is important, but I always feel like that shouldn't be the driver in why you do something or not. But yeah, it's been a radical transformation in the past 30 years. That's for sure.
19: No kidding. It was that wood deck. It was maybe a patio paver. And that was where we were stuck for about 40 years, it seemed. And then all of a sudden, it exploded probably 15 or 20 years ago.
20: Yep.
19: And then we started to really get into, you'd see houses with amazing architecture outside and the landscape architecture, but
2: really calling that an outdoor living space really took off. And I'm sure you've seen the trends change from where you started back then to, man, the world is your oyster right now.
20: Yeah, it's crazy. I think, and there's been a fundamental shift in how people think about the space. And I know you probably read some of this as well, especially in the last 5 years since the pandemic, people's mindsets about outdoor living in general change. But I think just there's a growing awareness of this need for nature and how our brains respond to being in a natural environment.
21: Now let's take a second to catch up with our friends at Red Wing on this week's safety tip.
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20: And how important that is for us on a day-to-day basis. And you can see this information literally everywhere now where it's becoming, I would say, common knowledge that outdoor living spaces and nature in general isn't a nice to have. It's a need to have. And I think we all experienced that over the last 5 years. And you look at what implications that has and the science that's coming out to support this. It goes way beyond creating a space for entertainment, and all those things are clearly part of it. But I would say there's this worldwide macro trend of biophilic design and this idea that where we live and work and play in the built world, that we need to do a better job of connecting that indoor-outdoor space and connecting it also with the local ecosystem. So the idea of outdoor living, I think, has become much more holistic in its approach. And that shift is, I would say, is a fundamental, like it's a sea change, right? Within our industry. And it forces people to look at these spaces in a much different way. And for me, I love design. I love creating these spaces, understanding that. And for a company like Oldcast, clearly understanding that is a key part of our business, but also disseminating that information out into the world to our network of designers, dealers, contractors, homeowners, that these spaces can really, truly impact your life in a profound way that goes beyond even some of our conscious understanding. And this is where the neuroscience part comes in, which I could nerd out on this all day long and go down a long rabbit hole. But I just think it's fascinating as we learn more about it.
2: Oh, it's great, man. I built an outdoor kitchen space in my backyard where I've got a wood-fired pizza oven, a big, huge domed one that I built. I've got the barbecue. It's partially covered, partially not. I can't be sitting out there cooking a pizza, and this happened this last year, and I look up and I see a bald eagle sitting in my neighbor's tree sitting there.
20: Yeah.
2: And you just don't get that living inside cooking in the kitchen, in most kitchens at least, and you're just out with nature. And quite frankly, in the summertime when I'm out doing it, or in the fall and the winter, I don't want what I'm cooking outside heating up and smelling up the house anyway. The other night I was barbecuing and I was going to cook it in the house. I'm just going to run out and throw it in the barbecue because that way I don't have the house smelling like salmon all night.
21: Around the House will be right back with our special Memorial Day Best Of episode with Joe Raboin after these important messages. Stick around.
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1: America's greatest threat isn't the Chinese military, it's self-induced decline. For decades, America has dominated the global economy, but now we're busy arguing over pronouns, hashtags, and partisan outrage. Meanwhile, China's been building economic strength and global influence. China thinks in decades. America governs in election cycles and social media trends, exploding debt, cultural fragmentation, political warfare, and a media financially rewarded for keeping Americans angry at each other. Great nations are rarely defeated by foreign invasion. Most weaken from within. Division, complacency, corruption, and a loss of focus. Does America look focused? China doesn't need to defeat us. We're defeating ourselves. The real question isn't about China. It's whether America still has what it takes to remain strong. Folks, it's time to get serious. 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
3: 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And hear from national voices like Chris Stegall, Scott Jennings, Hugh Hewitt, Larry Elder, and Mike Gallagher. 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
20: This data is showing us that, number one, we have an incredible nature deficit in this country and really the built world. The average American spends, if we're lucky, 20, 30 minutes a day outside, and we're spending 6, 7, 8 hours on screens, right? And so we see this direct correlation between stress, anxiety, depression, and screen time. And the irony of this is, I love technology. I design all day. You know, it doesn't take long. Like, we all just know it. When you go outside and you go for a walk, or you just, within minutes, you just decompress and you don't even have to do anything. You're just naturally more relaxed. And that's really the fundamental driver, we believe, of why people want these space. But I think it's up to us to draw that out and also educate them on the benefits of it.
4: It's funny. I put a TV outside in my area, but what I found is I stream music video channels like it's the 80s on MTV. So when I'm outside, I'm not watching some series television show. I got music in the background like it's music. Yeah. And if I want to look up and see what that band's doing, they're up there.
20: Yeah.
4: And then these days, my little hack for that is I don't go out and spend $4,000 on outdoor TV. Since it's covered, I just recycle my TV that I took out of the living room 2 years ago when I upgraded. I throw it out there. And when I'm done, I go recycle it. It's like the last of life for it. It's been outside for 4 years and it's done great.
20: Yeah.
4: And it's durable enough.
20: Yeah. No, it's true. And they're inexpensive enough today, too, that a lot of people are doing that. You don't need the big weatherproof TV. You need to keep it weather covered from the weather, but they'll last a long time if you take care of them. That's for sure.
4: Sure. If I get blowing snow or something weird that could get in there, I just go out and throw some garbage bags and some gaff tape around it. It's good to go. And then I take it down again. It'll be fine.
20: Yeah.
4: If for $4,000 difference, I can sure do that. But there's so many great values when you get outside and start designing, from the technology that goes into products. We had our redwood and cedar and southern yellow pine decks going across the country into what was the first generations of composites. And then, heck, I've got Moisture Shield decking on my deck, which is an Old Castle brand.
20: Yeah.
4: And when I go walking across with bare feet, my wood deck is that's on the side is actually hotter than the composite deck, which is exactly the opposite if it was another decking product. So it's amazing how technology is starting to really step in. And Moisture Shield's nothing new with that reflective heat technology.
20: Yeah, it's interesting. You're right. All of this continues to evolve. And when you talk to people like you're in landscaping out there living, oh, you guys are the brick guys. So the foundational products haven't necessarily changed from the ingredient level, but the technology certainly has with different finishes and aesthetics with textures, color, heat reflecting technology, recycled content. We are right in line, I would say, with what's going on in the digital age, especially when it comes to design and all the other things that bring those spaces to life. That to me is what's exciting. I mean, it is absolutely exponentially growing, and is outdoor living right now is right on par with, it's either number one, two, maybe three, depending on who's doing the research, of spaces people want, which I think speaks volumes. Where forever it was kitchens and used to be rec rooms, and it's always shifting, but you can see how people are prioritizing it, which I think is fascinating.
4: It is. And I think people get out there and they go, wow, I've got this blank slate of a house. Maybe they've got a builder special where they've got that little concrete pad out back off the patio slider coming off the dining room kitchen or whatever. And they've got this massive dream. And my first thing I tell people when they're looking at this is, I think the biggest mistake that I see people make is not the proper planning or bringing in the design professionals to actually get you the game plan before you get started. It's like building a house without a blueprint. If you don't have it, you're going to be in trouble.
20: Yeah, I use the same analogy. I also use the car analogy. I said, can you imagine if you wanted to go buy a car, but you had to just, you show up and ask a mechanic to put a bunch of pieces together and make something? I said, that's basically what happens a lot. And people were like, yeah, it's expensive. You're going to recoup that 10 times over if you're doing a larger project to get a quality design, make sure you plan all those things. And there's a lot of insights that the designers have, right? That they're seeing more projects, they're pulling data from wherever that you don't always get. I absolutely always say you should invest on that front end. And even if I tell contractors, you might be the best installer in the world, but a poorly designed project will still be a poorly designed project. And no matter how good you install it, just is.
4: Oh, yeah. And there's nothing more frustrating for the end user, homeowner, or whoever else that now has to tear up part of their paver patio, take apart part of their deck, and bring heavy equipment into the finished backyard because they want to put gas for the fire pit.
20: I actually just ran into this problem today. I get pulled into lots of projects, as you'd imagine, with my background. But same thing, right? It's just a lot of times, too, people don't have the budget. So I'm just going to do this. I'm just going to do the pool for now and do this later. If you don't plan for it all at the beginning, it's going to cost you way more over the long term because you did for that exact reason, right? Where you're not thinking about utilities or foundations or access or all the above. And you just made everything way more complicated for the next guy that's showing up.
4: Think about all the electrical you have to put in back there with dedicated circuits. And if you're putting a pool, that's one thing. If you got a hot tub, another. But you could have three or four circuits in an outdoor living space out there if you're not careful by the time you put appliances and everything else in.
20: Oh, yeah.
4: You need to, that should be your first step, is planning where that stuff goes. That way you've got it torn apart once,
20: yeah,
4: and you can build from there.
20: Yeah. And you can do things like you said, where you maybe stub a gas line in, or maybe you put in a foundation for a kitchen, but you're going to cover it with a planter until you're ready to build it, or a lot of ways to create efficiency if you think through it on the front end. And we talk to homeowners about that all the time. That's actually one of the driving forces behind us acquiring the Yards End design company, is trying to get in on the front end of it just to alleviate some of that. Because if you look at the interest in outdoor living for us, our thought is, how do we deliver the product, which is really the space, to the consumer, mm-hmm, in a more streamlined way? And it really starts with design, and obviously education and product, all those things come together, but the design really drives all. And people are more design savvy than they've ever been. So got to make sure you have the right colors and textures and patterns and all those things as well. But pulling it all together is a work of art. It's like the difference between a chef and buying the ingredients, right?
4: Yeah.
20: You got to have a great recipe. Otherwise, the meal stinks, right?
4: That's the thing. And yes, they're more design savvy. However, they can be so much more dangerous if it's a DIY project, because just because you've got 12 things that look good in your Pinterest folder doesn't mean this is all going to work together.
20: Yeah, absolutely. Yep.
4: Oh, yeah. It's tough. It's tough. And then what happens is the project gets going. They get halfway done. They realize they're in over their head, and maybe they even hired the wrong landscape contractor to come work on it. And then somebody has to come in, design it, fix it, put it back together.
20: Yeah.
4: And it's never less money.
20: Yeah. And it's tough too, because unlike, I would say, building a home, where people are used to that and there's a pretty consistent process, outdoor living in many markets is still, I would say, somewhat unregulated. And there are very few what I would call outdoor living general contractors. So even though you might have a design, a big challenge for us is also finding ways to streamline it, where, you know, as you might have 10 GCs or 10 subcontractors on a project, plumber, electrician, mason, pool guy, all those different facets of the trades. And they all have to be coordinated. You got to make sure it all works together. So that part's a little bit of a challenge. And again, we've got tools we're trying to help with on that. Design's a big piece of that. But for sure, I mean, I would say you see this big gap where people, there's an expectation where they want these spaces.
21: Around the House will be right back with our special Memorial Day Best Of episode with Joe Raboyne after these important messages. Stick around.
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8: With SRN News, I'm Michael Harrington in Washington. President Trump is fine, but a man opened fire near the White House last night at a security checkpoint. The Secret Service responded by shooting him dead, but not before. A bystander was also shot. That person is still alive. The agency says the preliminary investigation found the man was near 17th Street and Pennsylvania Avenue when he pulled a weapon out of a bag and began to fire. President Trump says a deal with Iran, including opening the Strait of Hormuz, has been, quote, largely negotiated. He announced this on social media after talk to Israel and other allies. The deal, described as a memorandum of understanding, still needs finalization. It aims to end the war and includes 2 months of negotiation on Iran's nuclear program. The U.S. would end its blockade of Iran's ports. Iran has signaled narrowing of differences in the talks. This is SRN News.
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4: No question. And I think one of the biggest things that people miss as well out there when the project's all said and done is don't forget the lighting. The lighting can take that project and put a 10x on the end of it.
20: Oh,
4: yeah. As far as how it looks in the evening and how you use it as well.
20: Yeah, no, for sure. And I hear this often, right? So we don't do lighting. It's, oh man, the homeowner may not even think about it because they're like, oh, I have a porch light. And then they realize it's like a spotlight when they're sitting out there. And to retrofit any of those spaces, that's an absolute nightmare. If you're not offering lighting as part of this, man, you're doing your customer a disservice for sure.
4: That's saying I have an outlet on the back of the house by the faucet, so I'm good on the power.
20: Yeah, exactly.
4: No one's putting power strips outside to run their outdoor living. You have to deal with it all at once. And again, it's so easy to run cable when the landscapers are out there working on stuff before they have all the stuff in. So you're not digging stuff up, tunneling under, edging, whatever you're doing.
20: Yeah.
4: Just do it on the front end as part of the plan. And it's so much easier than to make it a weekend project or having a professional out for a week doing it when you're trying to get it done correctly.
20: Yeah. And I think the other thing I like to talk to designers about or contractors as well is like, you need to do a lot more on the front end with asking questions, right? Things like how many people will use in this space? How often will you use it? What are you trying to accomplish with the space? And then even dig into what type of furniture are you envisioning? Like people might be thinking, well, I want a big deep seating sectional and I want a farm table that seats 12 and you go through the whole thing and then someone designs it and it can only put a bistro table there. I've seen this happen so many times. So you have to understand what they're thinking or at least ask the question. And if they don't know, dig into it a little bit because it'll ultimately drive what that project will look like and how it'll be sized and shaped and all that. But
4: you're so right. Cause foundationally there's a post coming off that cover, right? That's right where somebody wants to put that L-shaped exterior sectional couch because they didn't think about which way that was going to face. And now they're in trouble because it's broken up and they got to come up with a different furniture choice.
20: Yeah, no, absolutely. Yeah.
4: So lots that is cool.
20: Lots to consider.
4: There is. And what are you seeing in trends right now, Joe? There's so many things that are happening and so many things firing off. If you're going to say for 2025, what are you seeing out there as far as the expansion of this and all the beauty that's happening in the backyard or even front yard space?
20: Yeah, that's a great question. Something that we study a lot and I try to connect with. And I think I'll go back to the beginning with the wellness trend. I would say this is a long-term macro trend where, again, people are realizing that these are important spaces and they're thinking about them differently. And really what that leads to is if I think about this space as something that I use on a daily basis and I'm hoping to achieve a better quality of life and overall health and better health and well-being and also function, it's radically different than thinking about, I need a place that I can party and entertain six times in the summer. Totally yeah. Different value proposition. So some of the things, the trends that come off of that, I would say all these are interconnected to some degree, is when you think about some of the fundamental principles of biophilic design, well, number one would probably be really that connection physically and visually to the exterior. You mentioned before where someone had a patio door or a window, right? And so thinking about like, how do we create a space that helps draw people out visually? So it might be where you position a fireplace or a water feature or a pool and how it's viewed from the inside. But then how do I access that space more seamlessly? And you think about zero edge transitions, even nano walls, large French doors, retractable screens, or even pass-throughs where you have an indoor kitchen that opens up a window and all of a sudden there's someone on the outside and there's a bar there, right? So you have this seamless flowing transition between. I think, yes, some of those things can be expensive, but a lot of that also is just a design choice. And yeah. I think it's interesting to talk to other designers on the inside. Oftentimes those choices, again, they don't necessarily cost any more money. It's just thinking of, hey, I'm going to build an indoor kitchen. Where should I put the outdoor kitchen? And by the way, this homeowner is very interested in growing an herb garden, or maybe they have a brick oven, like you said, and or like to grill. And maybe I would put a salsa garden here in a raised bed or a vertical garden. And just thinking about it in a much more holistic view from a holistic viewpoint. And the other part of that I would say is thinking through how can I connect this space to, because this is something I would say the majority is leaning toward, and certainly millennials and Gen Zs are, is how do I make a bigger impact or less of an impact to the natural environment. And so that may be sustainable product, recycled content, but it also a big shift is thinking of where can I add a pollinator garden? How can I do some stormwater capture? How can I improve biodiversity in this area? Or how can I draw butterflies into my backyard? Where you start to immerse all the senses and they're thinking about all of it connected, right? Instead of, again, going back to what it used to be, where I just want a place to have a killer barbecue this weekend. And that's a big part of it too. But value proposition is way different. And people, if you're going to use a space every day, especially if you're in a nice climate that's fairly year round, you're willing to invest more in thinking about, I'm going to be out here every day. I might put an outdoor shower in. I'm going to do yoga out here. I'm going to work from home. So I need a Wi-Fi booster. I need some shade because it's hot right here and I'm going to be out here during the day. All those things start to change. And again, if you're not thinking about this as a designer, I always said, this isn't about manipulation. This is about understanding your client and giving them the best possible environment for their life, right? And how you can help them improve their life. And if you come in with that attitude and you're sincere about it, and that's something you can't fake, man, the contractors who are embracing this, designers who are, have so much work that you start talking about, hey, I understand you asked for a patio. I want to talk about health and wellness and what you hope to achieve with this space. Totally different conversation. Boom. The homeowners, what are you talking about? I asked you to put pavers in. I understand that you asked me that, but I'm going to tell you a little bit about what we know about the importance of being outside and how this space can impact you, your children, your neighbor, your family. And man, I've had this conversation many times over the last few years and people get emotional about it because most people I don't think understand why they want this space, but it's absolutely intrinsic. It's fundamental in our DNA that we are drawn out to these outdoor spaces. And I think when you start to connect the dots, it seems so obvious, right? Like you said, I'm outside. I see this bird. I feel the wind. I feel the sun on my face, like the music, everything feels better. And so I think when you dig into that, the conversation then becomes, so different. Like we can talk about product later. And I realize I work for a manufacturer and that's important to us, but product sure. should be way down on the discussion list. You need to solve these first and that'll help solve that later on.
4: Yeah, one of my favorite tricks as a kitchen and bath designer is if we were doing that kitchen, dining room or whatever, and the door went out to the patio from there and we were doing an outdoor space as well, or they were even planning an outdoor space and maybe they had a covered area, was to bring the tile that was in the kitchen, if it would work outside, to bring that through the nanowall or door system.
20: Yep.
4: And take it out into that entry out there to make it inviting. So it seems like it's seamless that outside is still on the inside.
20: Yeah.
4: And then as it went out into the elements, you could transition over into a complementary or color matching decking product. And it just looks absolutely stunning. And technology these days and the selection of materials has made that so much easier to do. And it's just so darn inviting when it all makes sense.
20: Yeah. And it's interesting. As you said, when you get those spaces, the ones that are done really well, you'll be in those spaces. I've been to events and I've been to people's homes that have them, and as you have, and you think all of a sudden you realize you're like, wait a minute, I'm not actually in the house anymore. I'm actually out on a porch, but I feel like I'm in the kitchen. And
4: insane.
20: That blurring of the lines is really, think about how engaging that is, right? Where, or if you're in the house, you're like, what is going on out there? And it pulls people out of there, gets us off our screens, off our devices, and we're out engaging with the natural world, having conversations, food, and all of the above. It's really what life is about at the end of the day, is trying to create a space that fosters those types of interactions, which I think is what really is what's driving people to want these types of spaces.
4: It's funny, I'm in the Pacific Northwest, so we have some winters that are less than desirable at times to be hanging out outside, but it could be 50 degrees outside, and if I've got a dinner party at my house and I'm outside cooking pizzas, for instance, all of a sudden...
21: 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Stick around.
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21: 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Start your morning with a voice you know and trust, Dave Elswick, bringing you the issues that matter to Arkansas, the news behind the headlines, and conversations you won't hear anywhere else. Then, in the afternoon, stay informed and fired up with Doc Washburn, breaking down the biggest stories of the day and what they mean for you. And all day long, hear from some of the biggest voices in talk radio, CNN's Scott Jennings, Mike Gallagher, and Larry Elder, bringing you sharp insight, lively debate, and the perspective you've been looking for. News, opinion, insight, and the conversations shaping our community. From Little Rock to the natural state and beyond, this is 101.1 The Answer. 101.1 The Answer, where Little Rock comes to talk. This is 101.1 The Answer. Welcome back to our Memorial Dame Best of Edition of the Around the House Show. To find out more,

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2: The deck, which is a revolutionary product, it's actually designed, it's the same thickness as a paver, and it's designed to be laid on the same substrate, same base prep as a paver would be. The cool part that is you can now get a grade flush level deck look, right, at grade level, and you can even use it around a pool where it's technically permeable because the water would flow through the joints, the spacers, but you can mix and match pavers as well, so you can bring that look of that deck right down into the landscape. And if you want to, you could blend it with pavers and create patterns and whatnot. But that's one example of we're just looking at our materials differently. And a solution like that, you've been in construction, like to do something like that without that system, man, you're just, you're talking about a little bit of engineering and probably going to have some issues with it at down the road at some point with building a structure underneath, trying to anchor it. All the above.
3: And not creating my own second swimming pool under my deck that my winter rains have a place to go.
2: Exactly.
3: Oh, yeah. It would be like just another swamp pool underneath there. So that would be horrible. But that changes everything to give you that seamless transition where you could come down those stairs and transition into that and really make some really cool design features with that.
2: Yeah, absolutely. So then also thinking through, as you mentioned, lighting and making sure we have the different lighting components to support that entire space from the deck all the way down. The fencing and rail piece, that's huge. Different railing styles. We have a new cable rail, elevation cable rail, which is a pre-strung cable rail, which you basically just open it up and you tighten it down. And it's got like this pulley system, so you don't have to go and tighten every individual cable up. These are examples of we're trying to make sure what we're doing is also easier to install, not just beautiful, but not on point with design, which those things are key. But we also know that labor is a challenge, right? And so our pool of labor is probably not going to get any larger. This may shrink. So we got to figure out solutions to improve on the speed of it. And that's an example of that. Instadeck, again, is, I would say, another example of that. So we're looking through that lens. So we see design, installation, color, texture, all those things working and in unison to make sure we're reinventing the way we approach it.
3: Yeah, I love railing options because so many people get done with planning the deck and they go, now I got to do the railing. And then they cringe because they know what they got to spend on railing to get something cool. Yeah. And if you can do something that saves on the labor, that really helps that project get off the ground.
2: Yeah, for sure. The other thing I would say is also a macro trend is that the yards, our American yards are shrinking like radically.
3: No kidding.
2: Anybody who's been around a big city can see that, right? They're jamming as many houses as they can in a small lot. And so it's making us rethink product design and even what an outdoor living space means. We're looking at it through the lens of an outdoor living space might be someone's balcony living in an apartment building all the way down to 10 by 20 foot area that's off the side of an alley or on the side yard or the front yard. And so we also then are thinking, if you have a very narrow space, for instance, a 12 inch deep block doesn't work. You need something narrower. And so what does that look like? And so our products like our Artforms modular panel system were born out of that idea is taking a relatively thin product and basically bolting it together with stainless hardware to alleviate the need to build a really heavy gravity-based planter, seat wall, bench, kitchen, that type of thing. So all these things cross over. But yeah, I mean, looking, just stepping back, going, what does an outdoor living space consist of? Where are they at? We also see a big shift towards multifamily. People live in multifamily, whether condos or apartment complexes, still want an outdoor living space, right? So those are more community oriented, but really does affect product design and overall design. And we're looking through consistently through that lens, as well as the commercial piece.
3: Yeah, it's interesting. And to jump on that, my girlfriend's got a beautiful townhouse and it's 72 inches of depth off the back wall back there of space. It's nice and wide. There's a lot of space there, but there's a 6-foot fence that you're in a box. Yeah. So design wise, how do you make this look with a limit of space and access?
2: Yeah, no, that's for sure. That's exactly where we're at. And it's funny because

0: I think even a lot of the contracting and design community will just write off certain areas like that. Well, they don't have the half acre, 1 acre lot that we're used to. But those same people, a lot of cases, I would say they have the disposable income to do it. They have the will to do it. And so mm-hmm. you may need to get creative with using angular design. Maybe there's built-ins, there's vertical gardens, there's trellises, right? You're creating a hybrid space, perhaps. Or maybe you need to shift the whole outdoor living space to the front yard. And you're seeing this happen with a lot of new construction, which was the original outdoor living space, by the way, if you go back far enough. That was
1: amen.
0: But it's interesting because I think you can still achieve a lot in a very small space. And I relate it back to indoor. If you imagine, if I had a 10 by 12 foot dining room, for instance, like that's a pretty decent sized dining room, right?
1: Sure.
0: But a lot of people in their mind, they're like, I don't have enough space when they have a detached garage. And you actually measure it. It's 25 feet from the house and the lot's 50 feet wide. And you're like, you realize you've got over 1,000 square feet back here. And they don't because they're thinking in their mind of this big, beautiful, expansive yard. But when you start designing it, you're like, wow, I can really do a lot in this space. So part of it is on us, I think, to inspire and show people that through our marketing, through some of the design tools we have, through our companies like YardZen. And we're doing that. But I think it's just a shifting mindset of how do we meet the consumer where they're at today with the current trends that are happening with construction overall. And that's a big one that we're focused on.
1: Man, no kidding. And it's so amazing when people get the chance to rethink. And again, that's where bringing that professionalism is, because sometimes as homeowners and even as contractors that are just out there that are maybe doing that remodel, but need to address the outdoor space as part of the project.
0: Yeah.
1: Sometimes people are, you're standing in the middle of the forest and you can't see the trees. Sometimes bringing that fresh-eyed professional that does this for a living is the smartest way to get that project off the ground. And planning is always the key to success with any outdoor project from where I come from.
0: Yeah. No, 100%.
1: Yeah. So, Joe, what have we not missed? Because we're running out of time. What have we not talked on here? What have we missed? Again, we could go for hours and go down some pretty deep rabbit holes. But what else have we not talked about real quick as we wrap this up?
0: Yeah, we covered a lot of ground, literally. And I would just reiterate from our perspective again that I think, and this is a worldwide macro trend with all construction, is this idea of this nature and built world connection. And how do we redesign the places we live, work, and play to better foster that connection with the outdoor world? And again, a lot of it's visual, a lot of it's connection, a lot of it's functional and design related. It's all related. But I would say for those who are listening, if you're in this space and you're a designer, you're a builder, you're a homeowner, dig in and do some research. And we're going to be publishing some things throughout the coming year on some of the data that's out there. But I can't stress enough. I think the outdoor space is an antidote for a lot of the issues that plague our society in a way, right? Where I think we all know we're addicted to screens. We all know that certain things aren't quite right. We're all, I think, longing for authentic experiences and relationships and natural experiences. And the spaces that we build, and whether we really understand it or not, are creating a vehicle for people to have those experiences. And if you start from there, man, I just think the whole narrative changes. And I only see upside from this point on for our industry and even beyond. And so I think understanding that, learning that, and then sharing that with your clients is absolutely huge and will be transformational.
1: Amen. And if people are going to spend some screen time, they should be on your website designing and planning that space so they can escape it. So where's the best place for them to do that?
0: Yeah, I would say probably for outdoor living in general, I'd say Belgard.com, MoistureShield.com, or you can go right to OldCastleAPG as well.com, and you can see all of our brands on there.
1: Yeah, that's a great website, by the way. It's got a great umbrella to really guide you into the products you might be looking at. OldCastleAPG, that's a great place to find stuff.
0: Yeah, absolutely. To link into other sites, and you can go down that rabbit hole and see all the stuff you never knew we made.
1: Exactly. Joe, thanks for taking the time today, brother. I appreciate it. It's great bringing a professional like yourself that's got the experience and the knowledge and sharing it with the audience out there so people can make the right decisions and get that backyard living or even front yard living if you're going old school for your dreams and get that built correctly. Thanks for taking the time,
0: my friend. I appreciate it, Eric. It's been a pleasure, and I look forward to connecting sometime again in the future.
1: We'll make sure to make that happen. I'm Eric G. Thanks for tuning in to Around the House.
2: Thank you for tuning in to the first hour of the Around the House show. We will see you next time.
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8: With SRN News, I'm Michael Harrington in Washington. President Trump is fine, but a man opened fire near the White House last night at a security checkpoint. The Secret Service responded by shooting him dead, but not before. A bystander was also shot. That person is still alive. The agency says the preliminary investigation found the man was near 17th Street and Pennsylvania Avenue when he pulled a weapon out of a bag and began to fire. President Trump says a deal with Iran, including opening the Strait of Hormuz, has been, quote, largely negotiated. He announced this on social media after talks with Israel and other allies. The deal, described as a memorandum of understanding, still needs finalization. It aims to end the war and includes 2 months of negotiation on Iran's nuclear program. The U.S. would end its blockade of Iran's ports. Iran has signaled narrowing of differences in the talks. This is SRN News.
9: Up Senate users of private air travel. Willie Nelson reporting.
8: The president says a deal with Iran, including something to open the Strait of Hormuz, has been largely negotiated. He made the announcement on social media. Public policy expert Matthew Continetti says any potential deal would need to be built on a few key foundational requirements.
10: The first is that Iran cannot exit this conflict with control over the Strait of Hormuz. That would be a victory for Iran. And then the second is we can't allow U.S. funds or U.S. permission for the regime to rebuild and rearm.
8: He made his comments to the Salem Radio Network. A suicide bomber detonated in an explosive-laden vehicle near a railway track as a passenger train passed through the southern Pakistani city of Quetta today. It killed 23 people and wounded 70 others. The force of the blast caused two train cars to overturn. More on these stories at townhall.com.
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8: Investigators are combing through a New York City shipyard trying to find the cause of a fire and explosion that killed one person and injured more than 30 firefighters and medical personnel. Officials say 36 people were injured, most of them firefighters and other first responders. One civilian died in the blast, which took place Friday on Staten Island. A firefighter and a fire marshal were inside the structure when the explosion happened. Both were seriously injured by the shockwave from the blast. A Ukrainian drone attack has caused a fire at a Russian oil terminal, according to officials in Russia's Krasnodar region. The incident occurred overnight, where falling drone debris sparked the fire, injuring two people. Russia's Astra News outlet reports that Ukrainian drones struck the terminal, a key site for Russian state-controlled pipelines. Ukraine's general staff says that Ukrainian forces struck the facility overnight. The death toll from a Ukrainian drone strike on a college dorm has risen to 18. News and analysis at townhall.com. Cocoa prices are going down, and real chocolate is making a comeback.
13: Hershey is going back to the way things used to be. No more smaller bars, extra wafers, and chocolate alternatives. They're putting the cocoa back in, and others may follow suit, as a slump in bean prices since 2024 makes the traditional treats more profitable. A near 70% slide in cocoa futures from late 2024 promises lower shelf prices for consumers and a partial reversal away from chocolate alternatives made with too little cocoa to qualify as chocolate. I'm Bill Alexander.
8: Today is Sunday, May the 24th. It's the 144th day of 2026. On this date in history, 1883, New York's Brooklyn Bridge, at the time the world's longest.
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17: Welcome to the Around the House show, the next generation of home improvement. Thanks for joining me today. I'm Eric G.
1: And if there's an episode that we do this year that's going to make you hungry, I can just about guarantee this is going to be it. And this is something super cool that I can't wait to share with you. We've got Ben Guilford, director of the Fire Brick Company. Welcome to Around the House, my friend.
15: Thank you, Eric. Very lovely to be here. Thanks for having me.
1: Man, thanks for coming on. And, you know, it's late afternoon here. It's early in the morning there. That's the nice thing about you being down under. It's all different times.
15: It works really well, actually, the time difference. When we started selling the ovens in America, I thought, oh, is the time difference going to work? You know, it's, but it does, you know, late afternoon for you, early morning for me. It's great.
1: It's great. It's great. Well, I got to say, first off, I am so impressed with what you have created because, dang, man, that is a killer pizza oven that is wood fired. I love it. We cook on it weekly and there's a learning curve like any art, but wow, that thing is stunning and it was pretty easy to build.
15: Thanks, man. That's lovely of you to say. I really appreciate that. And I'm glad to hear you're getting some, you know, some use out of it and some joy out of it, which is always, I guess, is the idea, is what we want. Because when you build yours, it was a few months ago now.
1: Yeah, it was kind of over the winter time here. So it was, you know, 6 months or so ago and, you know, just started going after it. And it's really hard to film for television only because all the content that I ran camera on, because it isn't like it's a hard build, but it's just time consuming with the things that you have to do it right.
15: Oh, I couldn't agree with you more. And that's, we've got the video series of, you know, to follow along with how to build it. And what, how long is it? 3.5 hours? and I remember filming them just thinking it was the second time that we'd filmed the video series. And I remember Joel, the videographer, saying he's my best friend. He was my best man at my wedding. And he said to me, now, Ben, should we try to make them shorter this time? Should we try and cut down the length of the videos a bit? And I said, Joel, I don't think we can, man. It's a long process. And I want to show all the detail.
1: Because it makes a difference. It makes a difference. Those videos helped me a lot because you can print out the most great directions, which you've got on the website if you want to see them and look them on online. But really seeing somebody do it on a video is so helpful. And it was to me as well.
15: Yeah, absolutely. I think actually that's why we've been able to sell as many of the ovens as we have is the videos and the detail that we go into because, and they're freely available. Like you don't have to pay to get them or anything. And so I find most of our customers actually tend to watch those videos before they buy. They watch the whole series and then they go, I can actually do this. They go from this attitude of how on earth did they build that to, oh, actually, no, I can see how I could do that because it's all broken down into little steps and you just tackle each step and get it done.
1: Yeah, it was so funny. And, you know, and you have to have patience on this because it's time consuming. It's beautiful. But when you get it all, when you all get it done and it's like, all right, I'm 90% here. Now you have to season it correctly. You got to not ruin your work. So it's anything. You've got to. It takes some patience, which is like the hardest part because you're like, this is amazing. I got a few weeks of getting this thing ready now.
15: I get calls all the time from people who they'll say, how long does it take to build? And I'll say, oh, you know, it depends on the oven. It might be the P85 is about 20 hours of work. And they're like, oh, I've got this event coming up in like 3 weeks time or a month's time. And you know, it's a 21st birthday or something. And I just tell them, don't do it. Don't do it. Like, I'm not saying don't build the oven, but if you try to build it to a timeline, firstly, it takes all the fun out of it because now you have to hustle. You don't get to just enjoy the process. But then you have this stress of, oh, I've got to get it done by then. But really, you've got to finish it at least 2 weeks before the due date because of the curing times and all those heat up fires you've got to do, that slow drying process. It's a whole thing.
1: And you don't want your first pizza cook to be in front of all these people. There are steps to learning the art of this.
15: people do that though. They put themselves through that. And I say, what are you doing? Like, you know, you've just built this oven and you've got like 20 of your best friends over and all your family. And this is your first time doing pizza.
1: You're going to burn it. I promise you. You're going to burn it.
15: It's going to be a burnt offering. 100%.
1: It is. And that's okay. But, you know, once you get it down and you realize that, okay, controlling your heat is like anything cooking. Is making, you know, understanding where that sweet spot is for your style of pizza you like to cook. It's pretty easy at that point.
15: Yeah, absolutely. And it's lots of fun. We did a video recently called How to Enjoy a Pizza Party. And it wasn't like, it was, so it wasn't, I said out at the start of the video, I said, this is not a video to teach you like the most, you know, amazing dough or like, you know, there's heaps of videos on various doughs, et cetera, online. But I wanted to try and make the pizza cooking process less catering, like because it can feel like a catering experience where you don't even get to talk to your friends. And so I just set out a few tips to try and make it easier to, you know, and just to get people started in the process. So not to try to teach them how to make the best pizza right off the bat. You can work up to that. People spend like their, you know, whole careers, you know, as pizza professionals trying to nail it. But we just want to get them started so then they can build on that and just enjoy it.
1: Absolutely. And I got some tricks and tips we'll do at the end of the show. But I want to talk about your ovens here and where people start out with, because, you know, there's people out there that'll go, hey, I just want this little propane thing to throw on the countertop. And awesome, that's your jam. But if you really want a pizza oven. This is kind of what I say about people that have like the small $300 propane barbecues. You know, it's like, hey, that is great for somebody, right? That is perfect. But then the people that really want to cook, there's nothing better than wood fire. So this to me, I think is the most cost effective way to do it, to build something professional and that is going to be a statement piece for your outdoor kitchen.
15: You mentioned like the smaller like benchtop ovens, and I actually have no problem with those. I think they're a really cool idea. If all you want to do is just cook maybe half a dozen pizzas, that's it. Then maybe that would actually be the best oven for you. I would actually say if you rang us up and said, hey Ben, like it's just me and my wife and we don't really entertain much and we just want to cook like, and maybe three or four pizzas on a weekend. Which oven would you recommend for us? I'd say probably don't get one of ours because it would be wasteful. You know, it takes a fair bit of fuel to heat our ovens up and you really want to get value out of that. So, no, I don't think those benchtop ovens are bad. In fact, we get a lot of people calling us saying, I've had one of those benchtop ovens. I love it, and I love making pizza, but I've hit the limit of it. I want to do more, and I want to do more than just pizza. I want to do roasting and baking and slow cooking and all of that other stuff, and I just can't do it. It's just for doing a few pizzas, and it does that really well.
1: And there's nothing wrong with that, but what you guys have is it's cool that you have something that is small enough for a family to use and to have a good pizza party, and you could have 20 people over and still with your smallest oven really enjoy a pizza party with that. And then you've got, hey, I want to have my own commercial unit and I want to have 1,000 people over. You've got that as well.
16: Around the House will be right back with more from Ben from the Firebrick Company. Stick around.
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19: 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Since most chronic diseases have inflammation, our optimized curcumin seems to be a perfect addition to any nutritional program. It makes sense to me that preventing or reducing inflammation is a key component to our overall health. The Mayo Clinic found that curcumin can decrease swelling and inflammation, has antioxidant properties, and research suggests that curcumin can prevent cancer, or at least slow the spread of cancer, and in many instances make chemotherapy more effective. 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
21: 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We've attempted sanctions, and none of that has compelled them to stop their nuclear program. Again, as I say, President Trump is like, I want to clean out the barn of these persistent challenges that America faces to our national security around the world. And our national security is our trade relations, bilateral economic relations, the safety of our Americans that are traveling as tourists, of our military deployed abroad. 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
20: 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This is 101.1, The Answer, where Little Rock comes to talk. Start your day with Dave Ellswick in the morning, breaking down the stories shaping Arkansas and the nation and hearing what you have to say. Then in the afternoon, join Doc Washburn as he takes on the biggest headlines, asks the tough questions, and opens the phones for real conversation. Because on 101.1, The Answer, talk radio means your voice matters. 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

0: What's up? This is Sticks It In Ya.
1: And Satchel from Steel Panther. And you are listening to
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2: 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We are talking about building your own wood-fired pizza oven with Ben from the Firebrick Company. Let's continue this discussion.
3: I want to do more. And I want to do more than just pizza. I want to do roasting and baking and slow cooking and all of that other stuff. And I just can't do it. It's just for doing a few pizzas, and it does that really well.
4: And there's nothing wrong with that. But what you guys have is it's cool that you have something that is small enough for a family to use and to have a good pizza party. And you could have 20 people over and still with your smallest oven, really enjoy a pizza party with that. And then you've got, hey, I want to have my own commercial unit and I want to have 1,000 people over. You've got that as well.
3: We've got a range. And so you've got the smallest oven. You've got our P85, and it's not small.
4: No.
3: A lot of people, they look at our range of ovens and they see, oh, we've got the smallest to the largest, and they figure, well, the small one must be kind of small, and it's not. It's 33.5 inches internal diameter, which is pretty big. We had my brother-in-law's 50th birthday party recently, Rob, and I didn't have a gift for Rob, I was trying to think, what could I get him? And in the end, I said, you know what, Rob, I'll cater for you. And he has the same oven you have. He has a P85. He had 40 people over, and I cooked pizza for everybody out of that oven. And I was cooking one or two at a time. And I had a team of 4 people rolling out bases and topping them for me, and they couldn't keep up, because the pizzas will be cooked in between 90 seconds and 2 minutes, if you put, the right amount of toppings on. So even our smallest oven caters for big groups. Actually, a lovely story, customer in Australia during, our lockdowns here. Oh, don't even get me started on lockdowns.
4: Yeah, don't get me started as well.
3: anyway, we had a customer who, their daughter was getting married, and the wedding reception, the venue, got shut down at short notice. I don't know exactly what happened, but basically the wedding reception was like going to be canceled. And they moved it to their house, and they fed 60 people pizza out of their P85. And I was like, that's such a cool story. Like, it's because people call us all the time. They want to buy the biggest one.
4: Well, I think I was one of those people. I think I was like, all right, I'm looking at the D105, or I was looking at the 130, and you're like, slow down, cowboy. That might not be what you need.
3: No. So for everyone listening, I didn't say slow down, cowboy. Yeah. But I do ask everyone, I say, everyone who reaches out and they ask, particularly for the biggest oven, first question I ask them is it for a restaurant? And if it is, if they're building a restaurant, which happens quite often, we say, awesome, it's a perfect oven for you. But if you're not, if it's for home, then we actually really encourage people to think a little smaller. The D105 is the model down. We sell heaps of those because the heat up time, really affects like your enjoyment of the oven. And the example I give is, let's say with the D130, it's got a 4.5 hour heat up time, which is pretty phenomenal. Like that's a long time. And the thing is, It's a lot of oven to heat. You're bringing up all this thermal mass from stone cold all the way up to 700 Fahrenheit, 750, as hot as you want. But that you bring up a lot of material up to this temperature. And so that takes some time. And I say to people like, well, look, if you're having 50 people over, then it wouldn't even faze you. You'd get up in the morning and fire the oven so that it's ready for the evening. Like it wouldn't bother you because it's this big event that you're having. But if you're having 3 friends over, can you be bothered spending 4.5 hours firing up and you're only going to cook a handful of pizzas, let's say, or maybe a roast. Can you be bothered? Can you justify the time and the firewood to do it? And whereas if you have a smaller oven, well, that justification is so much easier because the time is like halved. And actually, that's why we sell so many. The P85, the oven you have, is our biggest seller because it has a really rapid heat up time. It's like an hour and 15 minutes. And whereas like the D105, which is the next biggest seller, that's the 2.5 hour heat up time. And so now that comes with a trade-off. Where the cool down time is the trade-off. So if you can cook as the oven's cooling, have you done much of that?
4: Yeah, I have. I've had people over here where we've had an all day party and I'm throwing pizzas in and I start cooking at maybe 1 or 2 o'clock in the afternoon and I'm still throwing some dinner in as it's cooking. It still works, you know?
3: Oh, absolutely. So your oven, should take, if it's dropping from 750 down to 150, so if you put the door in the oven and that seals the chamber off so that you don't have air going in and out, cooling it down, it should take around 36 hours to drop from 750 to 150, which means you've got all this cooking you can do as it cools down. You can cook a
4: bunch. I've reheated the pizza the next morning for breakfast that I didn't eat the night before on it. So I've done
3: That's actually something that you could really look at doing is when you're making up your pizza dough, for the, you know, pizzas the night before, make up some bread dough, right? But with a small amount of yeast, so it rises really slowly and let it rise overnight in the fridge or something. And then bake it the following morning using the residual heat. It's awesome.
4: Yeah, because it's 350 or whatever. It's like the perfect bread baking temperature.
3: It's perfect bread. The P85 should be almost perfect bread temperature 12 hours after it's firing. Now, the D105 takes twice as long to heat up, but it takes 72 hours to cool down. And so that's why people who are buying those ovens are often thinking they're like, right, I'm going to fire it on Friday. We'll do pizzas. Then Saturday, I'm going to do like roasting in the morning. And then, you know, like I'm going to do some baking in the afternoon. And then Sunday, I'm going to do like biscuits and cakes. And then on Monday, I'm going to dehydrate fruit and vegetables and other things all from the one firing, which I really encourage because it's really good use of all of that heat. You're not wasting the energy that's been put into the oven from all that lovely.
4: Yeah, the other thing I've done too is if I had any wet firewood or stuff that might have gotten damp that is close enough, was I'll reset the oven, you know, the next morning, and it's still warm enough in there that I can do that. And I'm like, oh, I'm just going to kiln dry my wood for the next time.
3: Yes, exactly. I only figured that out. It took me years to realize. I think it was a customer suggested it to me. They said, yeah, well, if the oven cools down enough. And it does need to cool down.
4: Yes.
3: Enough.
4: Otherwise, you've got another day of pizza cooking.
3: We have a Facebook community group for the business, and people are free to join it. 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And, a chap posted the other day, he said, oh, I was kiln drying a bunch of wood, but I put it in at like 500 Fahrenheit. and he put all this firewood into his oven, all this damp wood, he closed the door. Went to bed. And then he came out the next morning and his oven was sitting at 900 Fahrenheit. he said it had all become charcoal.
2: Around the House will be right back with more from Ben from the Fire Brick Company. 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

0: With SRN News, I'm Michael Harrington in Washington. Trying to learn more about a man who opened fire near a White House security checkpoint last night and was shot dead by the Secret Service. Third incident of gunfire in the vicinity of President Trump in the past month. The agency said in a statement that a preliminary investigation found the man was near 17th and Pennsylvania Avenue when he pulled a weapon from his bag and opened fire. The suspect later died at the hospital. A bystander was shot. We're not clear yet on what their condition is. Secretary of State Marco Rubio has arrived in India ahead of a meeting this week with his counterparts from India, Australia, Japan, and members of the Indo-Pacific Strategic Alliance known as the Quad. The visit comes as Washington is seeking to stabilize relations with India after ties soured over President Trump's tariff policies, which raised duties on several Indian exports. This is SRN News.
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0: to the Around the House Show's special Memorial Day Best Of Edition. 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We are talking about building your own wood-fired pizza oven with Ben from the Firebrick Company. Let's continue this discussion.
1: What I like about your kits is, especially, you know, when you're talking, starting out, and, you know, not a lot of people out there are masons or anything else, but like the P85, you have made it so easy to take it step by step, and the right pieces are pre-cut. You cut the pieces that that don't require special tools. You've made it about as DIY friendly as it could ever be.
2: That's been my goal. Like, since I started the business, was to try to make these kits as easy as possible to build, because then obviously that appeals to the broadest range of people. It opens it up. Like, and it's actually something that gives me a lot of joy is reading our Google reviews. If I'm ever feeling a bit sad, I just jump on out, read our Google reviews. well, because one of my favorite comments that I get is, I had no experience with masonry. I'd never laid a brick in my life. And I bought this kit and look what I built. And they're so proud of it, you know, of what they've been able to do. And a big part of that is, well, we've tried, I've built, I don't know how many of these things, like so many of them. And every time I build one again, I think, oh, I could change this little thing. I've just noticed this little thing that no one's mentioned. And if I just change that, that would make this just 0.5% easier to build. And that's, it's been what? We started in 2011. So it's like 13 years of.
1: Yeah, just constant refining. Improvement. Yeah.
2: Yeah. Yeah.
1: Yeah, that makes sense. And, you know, it goes together quick. I mean, it was funny. I had about, because we had two cameras running at some point, we had about 17 hours of content, you know, for the whole process that we had filmed. You know, of course, for my show, we had to make it into a 10-minute piece, which was nearly impossible, but we did. But, you know, we only used a little bit of it. But it was so fun to do that. And I think the cool part is that you have cast, you know, like that whole upper chimney piece and stuff. You've made the hard pieces already for us in that kit.
2: Yes.
1: So the hardest part, which isn't that hard, is setting up the brick on the front, and the rest of it is just patience.
2: Yeah, that's exactly right. It's we've looked at every element of the building, gone, well, is that achievable by someone who's handy? And this is the test I have, actually. Some people reach out and they say, do you think I can build it? I don't know them personally, and so I need to make a sort of a judgment call on it. But I just say, well, look, if you can build the stand for the oven to go on, I guarantee you can easily build the oven, because the stand is much more challenging than the oven itself. You know, depending on how you tackle the stand, that can be much more difficult. And so if you can build a stand, mate, you can build the oven very easily.
1: So let me tell you about how I built my stand, because I did something completely different.
2: Tell me more about it. Yeah. It was very cool.
1: So what I did is I poured a concrete footing that was about, 8 inches thick. That was an H. So I went kind of an H and then a box around it this way. And so what I did is I poured that as one piece, put rebar down in it because I wanted it to be really sturdy and not move around at all. Mm-hmm. And then on top, I put bolts in it so I could bolt it down like you would a house, for instance. And then I got the heavy duty steel studs to build a steel framed box, basically, underneath that. And so what was cool was I had the outside of the box, but that middle wall that went in the middle of that H set right under the oven as well. So that added some rigidity in that.
2: Absolutely. I saw it and I was very impressed, because is that readily available? Like that heavy duty steel stud? Can you just
1: At my Lowe's store down the street. It's on the shelf.
2: Man, in Australia, we can't get that. We can get this chintzy, thin, flimsy, like internal walling type stuff, but not the heavy duty actual.
1: Yeah,
2: like,
1: this is the heavier stuff. Lowe's carries it. Home Depot has the thinner stuff, but then what I did is I wrapped that around with, half inch OSB that's waterproof, the chipboard on the outside that had the waterproof barrier on it. And on the top, I put in inch and an eighth subfloor material. So it's like this across the whole thing.
2: Yeah, nice.
1: So I had that all tied together. It was all screwed in this way. And then I put another inch of concrete board, the tile backer board, that I did a mud layer in between and screwed those down on top of it. So I had something that was going to be very heat proof. So I didn't have to worry about that.
2: Yeah. And look, you know, for the floor, people reach out to us and ask us, you know, what do I need to use for my bench top? And one rule we have is, look, non-combustible. So don't go using timber under your floor. The insulation is really, really good. You're not going to set it on fire, but it's still something we can't recommend. So, but you know, you got that, like the Hardy Backer tile.
1: Yeah.
2: Underlay.
1: I did two layers of that with, thinset concrete in between them that you put tile down with, and that's not going anywhere.
2: Exactly right. And so as long as you have enough structural support under that, which you did with all of that steel framing that you had, then that's all you need. But one of the things, like if anyone's listening to this thinking, oh man, like I'd love to build an oven, and maybe it's not even one of ours, but you're wanting to build an oven and you're wanting suggestions on your stand, just reach out to us, because we're more than happy to provide advice around what will work and what won't. Because the last thing we want to see is you build something that collapses. We've never had a customer have an issue structurally with something they've built. I think part of that is, well, we're very open with help and advice. If anyone's listening and wanting some advice, just reach out. Like, we'll be super happy.
1: I should have put a door on the inside of that for a bomb shelter, because I think it probably would have worked out well.
2: Well, even you should see the ones that like people build for their brick ovens. They build them with like cinder blocks, right? So, you know, do a concrete foundation and then like an 8-inch thick cinder block wall. And we get them to fill all of the cores in the cinder blocks with Rio and concrete and then pour a 5-inch slab on top of that. And it's legitimately a bomb shelter.
1: Yes.
2: Yeah.
1: Yeah. You can park a truck on top
2: of
1: that.
2: Very pokey.
1: Yeah.
2: It's like a 2-person bomb shelter if you're willing to like crouch.
1: Yeah. It'd be good enough. If you're claustrophobic, maybe not the place to go hang out.
2: Yeah.
1: But yeah, it was really easy, and it was stuff that I just basically built right off the lumberyard, you know, my lumberyard shelf, which was awesome. So that was super easy to do.
2: Yeah. Love it.
1: So I love that. So yeah, there's so many different ways to do that. And then, you know, going through and I love how you guys have, you know, the base pieces for that are planned out. You've got all the materials and you basically just need a couple bags of material to mix up your concrete with.
2: You just need some washed sand, some hydrated lime and Portland cement, which is pretty basic building materials. And then the only reason we don't put those in the kit actually is they're so cheap and they're pretty readily available. Why would you have sand shipped from Australia? Sustainability wise, probably not brilliant. We just get you guys to buy that locally, but then everything else is there. And it's basically like a great big Lego set. To put together, someone actually said, it's been said a few times, like, oh, it's a big jigsaw puzzle. I said, well, jigsaw implies difficulty and you have to sort of figure out where all the pieces go. This is not that. This is like a, I don't know if I'm allowed to say Lego, but I'm going to
1: say it.
2: It's a Lego set with very detailed instructions to follow.
1: If you make a quick little mistake, you can fix it because you go, oh, oops.
2: I made
1: a mistake on mine and I fixed it real quick. I was working on it. I went, oh, wait a minute. Oops.
2: Yeah, yeah. I saw that. I saw that in the video. I was like, what's he done? But the beautiful thing is, there's so much, what would you call it? Not tolerance, although there's lots of tolerance in the build in terms of things don't have to be.
1: There's some forgiveness to this, still you know?
2: Forgiveness. That's right. Like if you make a mistake, if you lay some bricks wrong, no big deal. You take them off because the mortar takes hours to set. You take them off, you scrape the mortar off, clean them up, give them a little wash and do it again. And that's a very, it's a lovely part of that process, because if it didn't have that.
0: Around the House will be right back with more from Ben from the Firebrick Company. Stick around.
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9: 50 years, we have tried sanctions. We've tried selective elimination of their most outrageous military leaders that have fingerprints on attacking and killing Americans, like Soleimani. 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We've attempted sanctions, and none of that has compelled them to stop their nuclear program. Again, as I say, President Trump is like, I want to clean out the barn of these persistent challenges that America faces to our national security around the world. And our national security is our trade relations, bilateral economic relations, the safety of our Americans that are traveling as tourists, of our military deployed abroad. And I want to get our ally to do more, whether it's in Europe or in the Gulf state, to defend the region in the Persian Gulf would be the first line of defense. So he's making big strategic decisions.
5: 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The Answer. 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
0: Welcome back to the Around the House Show's special Memorial Day Best Of Edition. 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We are talking about building your own wood-fired pizza oven with Ben from the Firebrick Company. Let's continue this discussion.
2: And it will grab wet dough very readily. So if a little bit of sauce seeps through the crust of the pizza it'll just stick. So something you can use instead of the metal peel to make your pizzas on is wooden boards. Ply

0: well.
1: No, because it's just going to soak in and not going to create that bond between them.
0: Exactly right. So the wood will soak up a little bit of that moisture and it won't stick straight away. And so it's much more forgiving than the metal peel. So give that a go. Again, a little bit of semolina on there. It doesn't hurt, but then if you make them on wooden boards, they don't stick as readily, and you can make like six.
1: I'm ready to go.
0: Because what that does, Eric, is right now the way you're doing it is you are the caterer and you're doing all the work, and something that you can do with it. This is my favorite thing to do with the ovens is, no, you make everybody else do the work, right? All your friends and family come over, you give them some basic training in what to do. Now, of course, this requires you to know what you're doing. So, you go through the process for maybe the first 6 months or something, you figure it all out. And then when you have friends over, you say, hey, grab one of those wooden boards. I've rolled out a base for you. Top that up. You top it. You cook it, right? And it's just endlessly entertaining watching your friends cooking their pizza. If they burn it, they still enjoy it. but that's one of those. It's just a little thing. But if you're trying to use the pizza peel to make every pizza roll, you become a slave.
1: Yeah, you're the chef now in the kitchen. So
0: yes. That's a better word than slave. Much better. everyone else can get involved and they can all help out. So
1: yeah, that's smart. So I want to talk roasting and baking in here because it's one of those things before we run out of time, I want to make sure we cover really well because this isn't just a pizza oven.
0: I try so hard not to call it a pizza oven, but everybody calls it a pizza oven. Like it's just the normal word for it, but it's a wood fired oven. You can do so much more than pizza.
1: What is your favorite thing to roast in there?
0: Lamb, hands down. It's easy. You just get a nice big leg of lamb, stab a bunch of holes in it. I put garlic cloves into the holes, then oil, salt, rosemary, and bang it in a tray, stick it in the oven. And you can prep that in like 15 minutes. Meat-wise, lamb is my favorite. But the other thing I love is just the roast veggies. So potato, bit of butternut pumpkin, some onions, and getting that in the oven, they absorb that smoky flavor really well, like really, really well. So I almost like roast vegetables in the oven more than the meat. Don't get me wrong, love the meat, but I just love it. Like the flavor that you get in the roast veggies is phenomenal.
1: And then in the Facebook group, I've seen so many people doing breads and things like that in there as well. It just makes me hungry when I go on there. It's amazing what some people are making.
0: They're doing bread. They're doing I encourage people like post up anything they're cooking. Like, there's been some people in Florida who've been making all these clam based things that I've never even seen before.
1: Yeah.
0: And they look delicious. I want to eat them so bad, but I think. For anyone listening who's thinking about wood-fired cooking, pizza is like where you start and it's awesome. But I find most of our customers end up doing more roasting and baking than they do pizza after a while because they realize actually this is easier than pizza because pizza requires a lot of prep. Now, again, you can buy the dough and then that shaves the prep down significantly, but roasting and baking, like a roast chicken, leg of lamb. I've been doing, did you see the video we did on how to use the oven as a smoker?
1: Yes. I thought that was cool.
0: Yeah. You can certainly do pizza, but you've got all of these other things that you can do in it. Actually something else I do is grilling. So, we've got like we call it a Tuscan grill, which is a sort of a raised bar grill that you can put in the oven over the coals. So it sits like 3 inches high. And so you can get a bit of coals and throw the grill on top. And then you put steak and whatever on top of that grill. You can make that yourself though. You could just go to your, $300 barbecue and grab the cast iron grills off that and perch them on a couple of bricks. Inside the oven, rake those coals forward, and it'll be some of the best steaks you ever eat. Is cooked over wood coals in your own oven

0: Yeah. So yeah, there's so much that you can do more than pizza. Yeah, yeah. Well, and if you, a good example of that, so there's a chap on Instagram called, his name's Chris Vozzo. He's one of my favorite customers. He's up in Brisbane, and he is cooking something in his oven nearly every day. It's pizza from time to time, but it's so many other things. So if you look up Il Forno Rosso, so I-L Forno and then R-O-S-S-O, he's prolific. It's ridiculous, all the things that man cooks.
1: Nice. That is awesome. We'll have to check that out. So, Ben, we are running out of time, but I want to make sure that we talk about how people find you and all the different sure. ovens and stuff and what you guys are doing yeah. over there, because I tell you what, this is, I think, the perfect DIY project for people this summer, this fall, and even during the yep. winter time, if it's not frozen outside, there's a great time you can be doing absolutely. Outside with this.
0: Absolutely. So we've got our website, www.thefirebrickco.com. Jump on there. You can, all our contact details are there. You can call us. We've got lots and lots of videos and lots of resources that you can check out. Importantly, I think for Americans to know, because I've got, you know, obviously I'm Australian, as you can tell by my glorious accent. And so important to know that we have an American company. We have stock in four warehouses. We have stock in California, Texas, Florida, and New Jersey. So it's around the country. It's ready to go. Our pricing is all online and it's all inclusive of freight. So it's free delivery across the entire United States, including Hawaii. We charge a little bit more for Alaska. Other than that, that's the price. So you can jump on, you can order online, but if you want to talk to somebody, call us, because we actually really appreciate talking to our customers before they buy to make sure we've answered any questions and make sure they understand everything. Our customer support is a huge part of our business. And for such a, you mentioned, you know, it's pretty easy to put together, but it's involved. It took you like 17 hours. Our customers have to know that we're here to help, like, and that the customer support is there. So that's what I would say.
1: Yeah. And I'll say that, you and I talking and walking through the process, and, you know, for me, I want to make sure that I'm doing it correctly for TV. So I don't want to be experimenting so much on television when I'm doing something yes. and making sure that we're doing it right. And, yeah, your guys' customer service is top notch. And literally it was days later from when you said, all right, it's shipping out. It was on my front doorstep. I was like, wow, that was quick. So, it's really quick. It's not one of those things where you're waiting for it to show up. It comes up pretty quickly.
0: Yeah. Yeah. No, we've worked really hard on providing a really good customer experience. And we don't always get it right. Things go wrong, but we work so hard to try to make it a great experience for everybody. And so you can jump on our Google reviews and just read what people have to say about us. And we can't influence those. People just write what they want. And it's overwhelmingly positive. And a thing that they say all the time is that they were so helpful. And that's what we want people to know is it's not like you buy a product and we never want to hear from you again. It's the opposite. We beg them. We're like, please, if you have questions, call us. We're here to help. And actually the customer support is we have Braden in West Virginia working for us. And he does a few hours a day for us out of West Virginia. But then the calls divert to us in Australia. And so you can call all night, like late afternoon into like midnight, and we're here to help. All for a local call. So
1: Ben, thanks for coming on today, man. I really like the time that we spent today, and you guys have got this dialed in so perfectly. To me, it is the best pizza oven to have in your backyard, and you're not paying me to say that. I'm just a believer of what you're doing, so I appreciate you, brother.
0: Oh, thanks, man. Thank you, Eric. Thanks for having me on. It's been lovely. Lovely talking to you.
1: This has been a lot of fun. All right, guys, I'm Eric G, and you've been listening to Around the House.
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8: Breaking news this hour from townhall.com. I'm Michael Harrington. The Secret Service trying to find out more about the man who opened fire near a White House security checkpoint last night and was shot dead by officers. This is the third incident of gunfire in the vicinity of President Trump in the past month. He was in the building, but he is fine. The president says a deal with Iran, including opening the Strait of Hormuz, has been largely negotiated now. He announced this on social media. The deal, described as a memorandum of understanding, still needs finalization. Congressional candidate Chris Stigall tells correspondent Willie Nelson what he would like to see President Trump double down on as we head toward the midterms, and highlights the importance of the SAVE Act.
9: I think that President Trump insisting that we have voter integrity, if you don't have that, Willie, what else is there? If you don't protect the sanctity of the vote, what have you? So you can't have rigged votes. You can't have illegal people voting. That's a system that we do have right now and is being rewarded. The SAVE Act is critically important. These institutionalists in Washington, they say, well, the filibuster, and we can't. If you don't protect our elections, then what have you?
8: Stigall, a former Salem radio talk show host, is running for Missouri's 6th Congressional District. House Speaker Mike Johnson says Democrats are lurching to the left.
10: There's an effect happening around the country, and you all have heard me summarize it this way. The best way to describe it, in short summary, is that there are many Mamdanis popping up all around the country running for Congress as Marxist, openly as socialist Marxist. It's a race to the far, far, far left. And as we say all the time, this is not our father's Democratic Party. This group has been taken over. I mean, the Democratic Party's been totally taken over by the far left.
8: Secretary of State Marco Rubio has arrived in India ahead of a meeting this week, with his counterparts from India, Australia, and Japan, members of the Indo-Pacific Strategic Alliance known as the Quad. More on these stories at townhall.com.
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8: A proposed $7.25 billion settlement over claims that Roundup weed killer causes cancer now faces potential delays. An attorney opposed to the settlement has filed paperwork to move the case to federal court. This could disrupt deadlines and delay a decision on whether to approve the settlement. The U.S. Supreme Court is also considering whether to block thousands of lawsuits against Bayer, which acquired Roundup maker Monsanto in 2018. Bayer argues it followed all federal labeling guideline standards. Chinese local officials say a gas explosion at a coal mine in northern Shanxi province has killed at least 82 people. It's the country's deadliest mining accident in recent years. The accident at the coal mine happened the previous evening, which would be Friday, in China. More than 120 people were hospitalized. The exact cause of the blast is still under investigation. A full rescue effort is going on, too. News and analysis at townhall.com. Federal prosecutors are calling it a massive health care fraud crackdown in Minnesota.
12: 15 people are facing federal charges in what prosecutors describe as a massive health care fraud scheme. The Justice Department says the defendants allegedly orchestrated a $90 million operation targeting public assistance programs, including Medicaid and child care services, billing for care that was never provided. In one case, prosecutors say a $40 million scam involved an autism program, with kickbacks paid to secure unnecessary diagnoses. The FBI calls it one of the largest Medicaid fraud cases ever charged in the district, part of a broader crackdown on taxpayer-funded abuse. John Scott reporting.
8: Today is Sunday, May the 24th, on a number of...
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0: Welcome to This Week on Capitol Hill, your insider's guide to the stories shaping Washington and the world. I'm Tony Perkins. This week, Washington was reminded that slim majorities and global instability require focus and coordination. While the administration projected strength abroad against Iran, here at home, the president's own surprise anti-weaponization fund complicated an already fragile path forward on reconciliation for Republicans.
1: You know, the Democrats just did not want to fund our law enforcement agents. And so, but on top of that, the president put some more priorities on there, the weaponization fund and other things, and it just became much more complicated.
0: That was Senator Shelley Moore Capito. We'll talk with Matthew Foldy, editor-in-chief at Washington Reporter. Overseas, tensions with Iran continued to intensify as the Trump administration walked the tightrope between diplomacy and deterrence. Questions remain, is Tehran feeling real pressure to abandon its nuclear ambitions or merely buying time while the world debates its next move?
2: Right now we're negotiating, and we'll see. But either we're going to get it one way or the other. They're not going to have a nuclear weapon. This is the nuclearization of a country that some people would say is somewhat crazy. And we cannot let Iran have a nuclear weapon. That's all it is. We can't let it.
0: That was President Donald Trump on Thursday. Also, the Trump administration sent strong signals toward Cuba this week with the indictment of former Cuban president and communist leader Raul Castro for murder. Retired Vice Admiral Robert Harwood, former deputy commander of the United States Central Command, will join us. Meanwhile, back at home, uninformed media took aim at political leaders like House Speaker Mike Johnson, who acknowledged what our founders acknowledged. Our rights come not from government, but from God.
3: What about this passage from Mike Johnson declaring that our rights do not derive from government? They come from you, our creator, and Heavenly Father. Is this him putting God over the Declaration of Independence?
0: That was MS Now's Katie Tour. House Speaker Mike Johnson will be here with this week's history lesson for the media. And speaking of Congress, the House Judiciary Committee held a hearing this week into the infamous Southern Poverty Law Center.
4: $3 million to manufacture hate. Remember when Rahm Emanuel said, never let a crisis go to waste? The SPLC took it a step further. They went one better. They said, we're going to create the crisis. We're going to manufacture the crisis. And by so doing, they became the standard, the source for determining who's a hate group and who isn't.
0: That was Congressman Jim Jordan, chairman of the House Judiciary Committee. Wyoming Congresswoman Harriet Hageman, a member of the committee, will tell us what the hearing revealed and what comes next. All of that and more straight ahead on This Week on Capitol Hill.
5: Today's edition of This Week on Capitol Hill is being presented by AARP.
0: Well, the Senate adjourned this week without taking action on Reconciliation 2.0, leaving the major funding package stalled until June. This comes as many GOP senators question both the Trump administration's proposal to establish a nearly $1.8 billion anti-weaponization compensation fund, as well as concerns about the cost of the proposed White House ballroom. Joining us now with the latest on these developments is Matthew Foldy, editor-in-chief at the Washington Reporter. Matthew, welcome to This Week on Capitol Hill. Thanks for joining us.
6: Hello, pleasure to be with you.
0: So Reconciliation 2.0 is not going to make the kind of self-imposed deadline of June 1st. What happened this week to cause the wheels to come off?
6: It really has. Reconciliation, by the way, 2.0 has been off again, on again, ever since Reconciliation 1.0 went through. There was a time period where it looked like there would actually be no second reconciliation. And the reason why this package is important is because it allows you to steer clear of the Senate's 60-vote threshold, obviously. But then Trump, a couple of months ago, said, you know what we really want is I want another reconciliation. At that point, both chambers were swimming in conjunction fairly well. Basically, everyone wanted things that were not in the first reconciliation, the one big beautiful bill, the working families tax cuts. So things like energy, very basic GOP priorities, were things that have been focused on. Then at sort of the last minute, Trump threw in some wrinkles to it, like Shelley Moore Capito was saying, ironically doing things that from his standpoint are fairly selfish. The presidential ballroom will almost certainly, even with Trump as a builder, will almost certainly not be completed before he's basically heading out the door in 2029. And Trump is trying to get Republican senators in particular back on board with this weaponization fund by saying, look, I was suing the IRS for billions of dollars more than the $1.776 billion that I'm trying to give out to people who were wrongfully prosecuted or persecuted, in his mind, by the federal government. It doesn't seem like that's going to be enough to get it through. But at the same time, senators are going home at a time when President Trump's grip on Republican primary voters is as strong as it ever has been. So it's very possible that they're going to get earfuls back home saying, hey, why the heck are you not advancing the president's stated legislative priorities? That might add some juice. It'll be interesting to see what happens, obviously, in the Texas primary with Senator John Cornyn coming up, because you now have Senator Bill Cassidy, who just came in third in Louisiana, being a little bit of a wild card in the Senate. I don't think John Cornyn will be like that if he loses to Ken Paxton, because this is a guy who doesn't really have that many quarrels with Trump, ran the NRSC, much more of a team player, especially in the second Trump term. But it will bear watching out as well, because it's a numbers game at the end of the day.
0: Right.
6: And there's also a time. There's a timer. This can't be done. You know, they only have so long before the timer has run out. And that's what Democrats are definitely counting on.
0: Matthew, those are good points. When you look at the primaries, but you also have retiring Senator Tillis from North Carolina, who was threatened with a primary from the president. So he's really not in in alignment with the president. But then you have the House, where you have such slim majorities. And, of course, we had Thomas Matthews this week, who never really votes with the Republicans anyway. But this could be complicating things for the president and the Republicans' agenda by the personal political engagement that the president's taking on. I mean, when you look, you got 8 months left to go.
6: And that's what Democrats are counting on, is the clock running out on Republicans who achieved most of the GOP's signature legislative desires, most of Trump's campaign promises, most of the farm bill, even in the first reconciliation package. And then you've seen in the House, nevertheless, even despite that small margin, Mike Johnson has done an unbelievable job in getting must-pass legislation over the finish line, even when you have, Tony, as you noted, Thomas Massie, who's basically a reliable no. But then setting Massie aside, you have a caucus that spans Brian Fitzpatrick, who Trump was criticizing again this week on one end, to Mike Johnson on the other end in terms of the ideological spectrum there. Mike Johnson still gets everything across the finish line. That's why I really think it's all eyes are on the Senate, because Johnson can get basically anything passed that he wants, anything passed that Trump wants. It's the Senate that is going to be proving to be the obstacle, if there is an obstacle. But look, you've got to figure out, do they want housing policy in there? That's a big priority of the administration. Do they want energy policy in reconciliation? That's another big priority of the administration. Do they want both? Do they want transportation policy in there? Because this is going to be the GOP's last big shot before the election to get a lot of these last minute priorities in. And then if Democrats take the Senate, which I think is borderline impossible, or if they take the House, obviously a lot of the Trump agenda will be ground to a halt starting in January.
0: So, Matthew, when you look at the we've had a couple of primaries, we've still got more to go. The big ones, the big wave's still coming, but the Republicans are holding their own. And as you pointed out, the president's endorsement made a significant difference, even my home state of Louisiana. Is that enough to carry the day for Republicans?
6: That is what remains to be seen. I would point also to the Kentucky primary, where basically whoever Trump wants to win these primaries wins the primaries. Trump got a Republican candidate who was endorsed by his son to drop out of the race because he's going to make him an ambassador to somewhere, TBD. Then he endorsed Andy Barr, and then Andy Barr wins quite convincingly. Trump successfully primaried these state legislators who no one has heard of in Indiana. So his grip is very strong. And it'll be, again, he just endorsed against another sitting Republican senator with John Cornyn, in part because of frustration over things like the Save America Act, is what it seems like. That played a role in Trump really trying to get Senate Republicans to be on board. But it's unmistakable that whoever Trump wants to win these primaries wins, and usually fairly convincingly. And that does not mean that you're protected if you're an incumbent, because as you pointed out, Tony, just ask Thomas Massey, who's going to be, you know, collecting unemployment checks in January.
0: Just about 45 seconds left, Matthew. But going into the general election, obviously you need a united party with strong enthusiasm. Does this run the risk of dividing the Republican base?
6: Yes, but I just about 20 minutes ago published an op-ed from Joe Gruters, the chair of the Republican National Committee, who was really excited to latch on to the Democrats' autopsy of the 2024 election, because Democrats are also incredibly divided. If you look at that report, it was one of the most substance-free 192-page documents you will probably ever find. So both parties definitely have their fissures. But yeah. Another thing going in the GOP's favor is the amount of money that the Trump orbit has is a lot, and they have barely begun to spend that. But right. Obviously, is on the Democrat side. We'll see what happens.
0: All right, Matthew, thanks so much. We've got to leave it there. Folks, stick with us. We're back with more after this.
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0: Welcome back to This Week on Capitol Hill. I'm your host, Tony Perkins. Thanks so much for tuning in. Well, recent reports suggest the U.S. and Iran could be closer to a negotiated framework for a more permanent peace deal. But the situation remains highly unstable as major obstacles remain. Number one, Iran's enriched uranium stockpile. Number two, access and control of the Strait of Hormuz. Three, sanctions relief from the U.S. and future security guarantees. Joining us now to discuss this is retired Vice Admiral Robert Harward. He's the former deputy commander of the United States Central Command and currently serves as executive vice president for international business and strategy at Shield AI. And he joins us from the road as he's actually headed to a briefing with members of the Trump administration. Vice Admiral Harward, thanks so much for joining us on This Week on Capitol Hill.
15: Good to be with you, Tony.
0: So let's begin with the current military situation in the Middle East. How do you assess Iran's position? Is this just nonstop delay? What do you make of it?
15: Well, it's status operating that they've been doing all their existence since they first came to power. They've never won a war, but they've never lost a negotiation, and they're using time what they believe is to their advantage, when at the same time the president knows time works to his advantage. They have the blockade. They continue to punish Iran relentlessly economically, and we've already punished them militarily. So politically, they're losing at home. The regime is being undermined in every way possible, and that's their biggest risk. So in this case, time does not work in their advantage, and the president knows this.
0: And President Trump has been pushing and saying, you know, look, I want a diplomatic resolution here. But they're not crying uncle yet, even though, as you mentioned, those economic sanctions, the Strait of Hormuz, the blockade of their ports, it's hurting, but they haven't come to a place of agreeing to acceptable terms with the U.S.
15: Well, to tell you the truth, Tony, I don't think they ever will. We can hope for the best interests of the Iranian people, but I doubt they're ever going to get there. You know, they're not going to agree to hand over their last elements of power that legitimize their existence as a government. They have failed the Iranian people repeatedly by their inability to provide for them while they've developed nuclear weapons, while they funded surrogates throughout the region, while they built a military that threatened not only the region, but U.S. forces as well. So they failed in all that. I think that's obvious, not only to the Iranian people, but the regime and everyone else. So the real end state here needs to be a change in government in Iran, one that renounces the Islamic Revolution and looks for a peaceful, long-term solution that's good for the people of Iran and the region at large. And I think this administration, the president, understands that, and he's moving towards that objective.
0: Vice Admiral, let me ask you this question as you talk about this. Is their MO? They've never won a war, but they've never lost negotiations because they just drag it out, and outlast others in terms of the timing. Some reports suggest that even though, as you pointed out, they have been degraded significantly militarily, that they are using this time to regroup, reassess, and possibly have a second tier type of threat. Are you concerned that this window of ongoing negotiations could allow them to once again assemble some level of threat?
15: Well, I think more importantly, it's allowed us to do additional planning, additional preparations to ensure that any military operations are more debilitating in every way possible. So we'll go after them hard if they do not acquiesce on both the nuclear issue and the Straits of Hormuz. So they have more at risk than ever before.
0: Let me ask you about the enriched uranium. President Trump has said repeatedly, this is a red line, that Iran cannot be allowed to obtain nuclear weapons or retain this uranium that would allow them to do so. If diplomacy fails, how feasible would a military operation be to seize or secure this stockpile of enriched uranium?
15: Well, we've practiced that. We've prepared for that. We've had those capabilities in our portfolio for decades. So it's doable. It's high risk. There could be casualties. So it's doable. But if you're able to change the regime, you can address that without kinetic solutions. So there's a top-down approach or bottom-up approach, and we can do either one. But it's very clear the president's going to ensure that that's an objective that's going to be met, and the sooner the Iranians realize that, the better off everyone will be served.
0: Vice Admiral, I want to switch gears a little bit to another region of the world. We've had a week now to reflect on the president's summit with the Chinese President Xi Jinping in Beijing. What's your overall assessment of the takeaways from that?
15: Well, I hope, and again, I was not in the meetings, and we get what we get, but I would hope the president was very direct on the where China's involved in the current conflicts and their role there. So again, the fact that we're having those discussions is a step in the right direction. And again, China and the U.S. have always had communications, and the president's ensuring that stays on track, to that both party knows exactly what we need from each other.
0: You know, the world has always been a volatile place. I mean, there's rarely been a time in history where there's not been some conflict. But we see a very volatile world right now. Where would you put the globally, when you look at the threats, and I'm primarily looking at the United States, strong military, we've seen that with Iran. We've seen the capabilities of our materiel in Ukraine. Where would you put us on a scale of 1 to 10 in terms of threats right now globally?
15: I'm telling you, I tend to focus on the opportunities. And I think that's even more important. If you think today what President Trump and this administration has done, they addressed the Venezuela problem. They've addressed the Iranian problem, which has been percolating for 50 years. They're addressing the Cuba problem. So they're focused on a geopolitical strategy that realigns the world in a way people of those nations want to live. All people are looking for life, liberty, and the pursuit of happiness. And you had three countries, significant oil-producing countries, that denied their population. So I'm so encouraged to see this administration finally challenge the status quo and present opportunities for those people, and specifically in Iran. You've got 70 million people who've been held hostage, a couple hundred thousand IRGC members, and to break that yoke of tyranny is what they're hoping for, and this administration has given them that opportunity.
0: We have about 45 seconds left, Vice Admiral. You mentioned Cuba. What is a potential outcome there with Cuba and the United States? We've seen some strong statements this week and the indictment of the former president.
15: I think, again, it's on the scope. That has not been on the scope for decades. So I think it's all moving in the right direction. How slow or fast it moves is irrelevant as long as it continues to move in the right direction. And again, I'm very optimistic at the end of the day, this is going to play out well for the people of Cuba.
0: Well, and I think for the people of the United States to have leadership that's actually moving and doing things rather than just talking. Vice Admiral Harward, I want to thank you for joining us today. All right, folks, there's still a lot more of This Week on Capitol Hill straight ahead, so don't go anywhere. We'll be right back.
14: With Deseret News. I'm Mary Rose. The United States is nearing a deal with Iran to end the war and reopen the Strait of Hormuz, according to regional officials. They say the emerging agreement would see Iran give up its stockpile of highly enriched uranium. President Trump says negotiations are proceeding in an orderly and constructive manner, but the U.S. blockade on Iranian ports will remain until an agreement is signed. The reopening of the strait would help address the global energy crisis caused by recent conflicts. Iran's president says they are ready to assure the world that we are not after a nuclear weapon. The U.S. Secret Service says a man who opened fire near a White House security checkpoint is dead. It was the third incident of gunfire in the vicinity of President Trump in the past month. The agency says in a statement Saturday that a preliminary investigation found the man was near the White House and pulled a weapon from his bag. This is SRN News.
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0: Welcome back to This Week on Capitol Hill. I'm Tony Perkins, your host. Well, on Wednesday, the House Judiciary Committee held a high-profile hearing titled The Southern Poverty Law Center, Manufacturing Hate. Now, the hearing examined the Department of Justice's recent criminal case handed down by a federal grand jury against the Southern Poverty Law Center. It focused on allegations that the organization defrauded donors, engaged in wire fraud, and participated in money laundering tied to payments made to informants inside extremist groups. Joining us now to discuss this is Congresswoman Harriet Hegeman. She serves on the House Judiciary Committee and represents Wyoming's at-large congressional district. Congresswoman Hegeman, thank you for joining us on This Week on Capitol Hill.
20: It's wonderful to be with you, Tony.
0: So what did you find most disturbing about the SPLC's practices? And I know you're an attorney. You've been in federal court before looking at the indictment. What would you say, based upon what you've discovered so far, is most disturbing?
20: Well, the fact that they were manufacturing hate in order to raise money off of it. They have been instrumental in dividing this country, and I think it is just a real tragedy for race relations and familial relationships across the board. You heard it during the hearing the other day. You did a phenomenal job of testifying and exposing what SPLC is and what it did to your organization. But listening to the Democrats, I think, just confirms the hate that SPLC was successful at spreading across this country. I mean, I think that they, to a certain extent, it was manufactured outrage. But also, I believe that they truly believe some of the rhetoric that they are spouting off, the screams of white supremacy and racism, and the KKK is coming, and the Nazis are invading and pervading our government. I mean, it was insane to me to listen to what they were saying and the accusations they were making. But it's SPLC that spread that hatred over the last two decades.
0: I have to say, Congresswoman Hageman, I was a bit surprised. You know, I've testified many times before Congress, and I was not anticipating the Democrats defending SPLC. I mean, this is an organization that even before the indictment was discredited by employees from within, talking about the racism that was happening within this organization itself. It's been exposed for its money. You know, raising its money. It's sitting on $750 million in endowments. And then this indictment, which is pretty clear cut, bank fraud. It's hard to escape that as black and white. But that's all they did, is they defended the SPLC throughout the entire hearing.
20: Well, it's a form of deflection. And the fact is that without an organization like the SPLC spreading the hate that they have and the racism and the division in this country, the Democrats don't have a lot to run on. And again, I think that was exposed in this hearing as much as anything else. But I think that you made one of the very best points of the day when you kept coming back to this, which is that you have to understand that the reason that the SPLC likens your organization and Moms for Liberty and conservative Catholics to Nazis and the KKK is to entirely marginalize those organizations, to make it so that it destroys what business model you have, which is about faith and family and traditional marriage and those things. SPLC uses this hate map and uses these other organizations to completely undermine and destroy anybody who is right of center and any organization that talks about the greatness of America or why the traditional family matters or why it's important to praise God. All of those things, it is to marginalize you. They're not going after the KKK. They were right. Funding Nazis. They're going after you.
0: That's right. They needed the KKK to pin up these Moms for Liberty and FRC and ADF next to them to try to marginalize, as you pointed out. Now, one of the things that doesn't get a lot of attention, Congresswoman, is that the SPLC supports candidates. In fact, they're members, Democratic members of the House Judiciary Committee that have been endorsed by SPLC. They're playing in the political game while at the same time trying to attack those on the other side and marginalize them with their labels. I mean, how is that fair?
20: It isn't fair, and I think that it just demonstrates how far the Democrats have fallen in terms of their quest for power basically trumps everything. It does. They will align with the SPLC. The SPLC will align with neo-Nazis and true white supremacists just so that they can get and retain power. And I think that it is truly a frightening moment. This should have been a wake-up call for everybody. There isn't anybody out there who should be defending the SPLC and their behavior. That thing that what happened in Charlotte in 2017 was a watershed moment in this country. And SPLC was the one who organized it, paid for it, and aligned with neo-Nazis in order to further a narrative that is absolutely untrue, which is that we see everything through race, which we don't. We are not racist. Republicans are not racist. Democrats, and that was demonstrated in that room the other day, Democrats have become terribly racist.
0: Harriet, we have to leave it there. Thanks so much for joining us. Folks, stick with us. We're back with more after this.
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0: Welcome back to This Week on Capitol Hill. I'm Tony Perkins. Well, this week, six states held primary elections, so it was a short week on Capitol Hill, but I'm sure the House Speaker would say it felt like a long week as many competing interests collided. Joining me now for our weekly conversation to discuss this week on Capitol Hill is House Speaker Mike Johnson of Louisiana. He represents the 4th Congressional District of the Bayou State. Mr. Speaker, welcome back to This Week on Capitol Hill.
28: Hey, Tony, as usual, a week here on the Hill encompasses about a month worth of activity, sometimes more, and this week felt like that.
0: It was a long, short week. I mean, we had the primary, so really business started on Wednesday, but a lot of colliding interests. Let's start with the primaries. What are your takeaway from the primary elections?
28: Well, the headline was right. I mean, from the right and the left, everybody in media noted that the endorsement of Donald J. Trump is the most powerful and effective one probably in the history of politics worldwide. You know, his influence is being seen through the primaries. But what I'm encouraged by is that on our side of the aisle, we are electing and moving through the process now, credible, capable, common sense, conservative people that love the Constitution, love America, and are there to fight for the founding principles. And you have on the other side of the aisle exactly the opposite. And we've discussed it on the program before, but there's this dynamic where the farther and farther left candidates are making their way through these primaries, and some of them are prevailing, heading out into runoffs. Really dangerous people with really dangerous ideologies. They're Marxists, and they want to turn America into that. So we have to defeat them. This is a battle of ideologies. We say it often, the widening chasm between the two parties, it's, you know, in terms of our philosophy, has never been as great as it is. And that's where the stakes are so high.
0: Now, Mr. Speaker, you've had an active role in recruiting candidates to run, the type of candidates you just described, so that when you do have, or you keep the majority, you expand the majority, it's a workable majority.
28: Exactly. And, you know, I was asked about, for example, the race in Kentucky where Thomas Massie lost his primary there. He's an incumbent. And, you know, I try to get along with everybody, Tony, you know, my way. And I have no personal slight with Thomas Massie, never have. Politics isn't personal to me. He's been critical of me over the years. But look, he ran his race. I didn't get involved in it because he's an incumbent and the speaker, you know, is in charge of the whole map. But what it said, the media pressed me on that particular race and a couple of others. What is the message? So the message is that when you come to Washington, you know, legislating is a team sport. You're in a deliberative body with 434 other people. You can never get 100% of your preferences. And Ronald Reagan used to say famously, I'd rather get 80% of what I want than go over the cliff with the flag waving. And so what I'm trying to do, in short, in recruiting candidates is get people who understand the realities of math. We want to move the most conservative product we can, but we need people who are going to help us do that and not obstruct. And so when you vote with the Democrats every single time, obviously, you know, you work against that agenda. And I think, look, his constituents made

0: 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Here's Franklin Graham.
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2: Government, and they literally asked the question, just as you did there, Tony, in the segment. They said, is Speaker Johnson putting God above the Declaration? Well, the stunning piece about that clip was that I was literally quoting from the Declaration itself. We hold these truths to be self-evident, that all men are created equal. You know, it's our Creator that gives us our rights. The idea that you have political commentators on primetime television every night who do not even understand the first of our founding documents, the nation's birth certificate, the Declaration, much less the Constitution and the Federalist Papers and other founding documents, is rather stunning. And, I mean, they made a mockery of themselves. Ted Cruz shared the clip and said, this is the MSNBC clip to end all MSNBC clips. You know, sometimes you just let them talk more and they showed who they really are.
3: I mean, it is comical, but it's also very disturbing, because how do we find common ground if our founding documents, we can't even agree on what is in black and white on those documents, and we mock those who actually believe it?
2: Yeah. You know, in my press conference on Wednesday morning, we had the fly-in, you know, our leadership press conference, and I was talking about this, and I said, look, the antidote to this madness is to have everybody go back and read those documents for themselves. I mean, the founders understood that in order to keep a republic, you had to have an informed and engaged electorate. And you've got to be informed to be properly engaged. And, I think we're not teaching civics like we should. I think, you know, a lot of the generation coming behind us doesn't know these basic things. So, again, you and I say this all the time, but the 250th anniversary of the greatest nation in the history of the world gives us all a grand opportunity to point people back to the founding, back to those principles, and encourage them to go and read and understand it so that we can indeed keep the republic.
3: You know, Mr. Speaker, I think what's happened is that, you know, we've held these beliefs as conservatives, constitutionalists, but we've not been out really pushing them hard until, you know, recently in the last few years. I mean, some of us have, but I mean, as a party, as a movement, we thought they were safe, but I think what this exposes is that they really are not safe. And if we don't do exactly what you just described, begin teaching the next generation, both beginning in the home, but in our schools, and I would say even our churches, where we begin to speak about the foundation of this nation, what it's built upon, and why we must protect it.
2: 100%. I often think of Reagan's reminder, freedom is only one generation away from extinction. You can't take it for granted. It's not passed in the bloodstream. It's got to be fought for, protected, and taught to the next generation so that they too will have the liberty and opportunity and security that we've all known and, frankly, sometimes, sadly, too often take it for granted. We can't take it for granted anymore. You can't assume people know these things. It's up to all of us, and there certainly is an education component to everything we do right now.
3: All right, Mr. Speaker, we are out of time for this segment. I know next week we're out for Memorial Day, and then we're back. What's 10 seconds? What's on the agenda when you return?
2: Well, we got a lot on our plates. We have to get the reconciliation bill done to fund ICE and border on our own, Republicans alone. The appropriations bill is coming behind that. And Reconciliation 3.0, which we'll talk about next time. We're really excited about what's coming next.
3: All right, Mr. Speaker, have a great weekend. Always good to see you. Folks, stick around. We're coming back with more right after this.
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8: Welcome back to This Week on Capitol Hill. Well, this week, the House Judiciary Committee examined the potential criminal conduct of the Southern Poverty Law Center, a hearing at which I testified. The SPLC, once a respected organization that confronted the Klan and exposed violent racism at the end of the civil rights era, had gained enormous moral authority and credibility. But over the last 20 years, the SPLC has begun to leverage that moral authority for immoral ends. In 2010, the organization expanded beyond tracking violent extremist groups and began targeting Christian organizations that held biblical views on marriage. Family Research Council was among the first organizations placed on their list alongside violent groups. At the time, many people dismissed concerns about the SPLC's hate group labels as a little more than political rhetoric. But the consequences soon proved very real. In August of 2012, after Family Research Council joined Governor Mike Huckabee in supporting Chick-fil-A Appreciation Day, a gunman, Floyd Corkins, entered FRC headquarters in Washington carrying a pistol, ammunition, and Chick-fil-A sandwiches. According to his own confession, Corkins intended to kill as many people as possible and stuff the sandwiches into the mouths of his victims. What prevented mass casualties was the courage of our building manager, Leo Johnson, who, even though seriously wounded by Corkins, stopped the gunman. The next day, FBI investigators confirmed that the attacker selected Family Research Council because of the SPLC website and its so-called hate map. We called on SPLC to drop their loaded label. Instead, SPLC doubled down. But the story didn't stop with one act of violence. Over time, SPLC labels became deeply influential within America's financial and technology sectors. Banks, payment processors, fundraising platforms, and tech companies increasingly relied on SPLC's classifications to determine which organizations could operate in the digital marketplace. After the deadly Charlottesville rally in 2017, which the federal indictment suggests SPLC helped organize, major corporations fell in line with SPLC. In fact, SPLC and Center for American Progress then formed Change the Terms, a coalition that established standards that would apply to technology and financial companies, calling on them to deny digital access and financial infrastructure to organizations that the SPLC labeled. Now, the timeline of change the terms closely parallels the acceleration of efforts to debank and deplatform conservatives and Christian organizations. SPLC officials openly acknowledged this strategy before Congress in January 2020. SPLC official Lakeisha Brooks stated this, quote, "We have lobbied internet companies one by one. A key part of this strategy has been to target these organizations' funding," end quote. SPLC was the hub, but there were many spokes that made up this wheel designed to crush Christians and conservatives. The inquiry should not stop with SPLC. The issue is larger than fraud. In America, citizens should not lose access to banking services, digital platforms, or physical safety because they believe in biblical teaching on marriage and human sexuality. When government-regulated institutions, like banks, can apply ideological labels in a coordinated fashion to silence, isolate, or financially cripple opponents, we allow political targeting by proxy and freedom as at risk. It's been This Week on Capitol Hill.
0: In this new movie, The Dragon's Prophecy, Dinesh D'Souza brings the new Middle East into focus with a message of perseverance, faith, and a shared global destiny.
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9: Israel and Christians are coming together in a way they have never been before, since the Book of Acts.
0: But is this the end of Hamas and radical Islam? What does the Bible say?
9: We have to become fighters in the spirit for God. We don't accept what the enemy wants to do with our culture. We don't accept what he wants to do with the nation. If we keep fighting, we win.
0: Powerful, prophetic, a must-see movie based on Jonathan Cahn's international bestseller, The Dragon's Prophecy, combines history and scripture with faith, justice, and renewal. 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
10: News this hour from Town Hall. I'm Mary Rose. The man who opened fire outside the perimeter of the White House and fired at a Secret Service agent was killed. A bystander was also shot and is in critical condition.
11: Only for the two sides.
12: Terrifying moments as reporters and photographers who were working on the north lawn ducking for cover as loud, rapid-fire gunshots could be heard. President Trump was inside the White House working when a 21-year-old man opened fire on a Secret Service agent at a security checkpoint outside the perimeter at 17th Street and Pennsylvania Avenue. Secret Service agents opening fire and taking down the gunman. Laura Winters reporting.
10: The White House is reshuffling its political team ahead of the 2026 midterms. Correspondent Ken Lohrman reports a key strategist is stepping into a major campaign role.
13: Deputy Chief of Staff James Blair is leaving his White House post to lead the GOP's midterm strategy, focusing on preserving Republican control of Congress. Blair plans an aggressive campaign targeting up to 35 competitive House races, backed by a $400 million war chest. The effort will lean heavily on anti-democratic messaging, redistricting fights, and exploiting Democratic Party divisions amid concerns over falling approval ratings and economic headwinds. Ken Lohrman reporting.
10: House Speaker Mike Johnson says voters will have a clear choice during the midterm elections.
14: Got men out of women's sports and little girls' locker rooms and into trans surgeries on minors. Do you want to keep that team, that party in charge of Washington? Or do you want to turn it over to the people that want to do the opposite of all those things I just described? It's a serious contrast. It's a serious, serious chasm, a widening chasm between the two parties that didn't exist here even 20, 30 years ago. But this is where we are.
10: More on these stories at townhall.com.
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10: Transportation Secretary Sean Duffy and New York Senator Kirsten Gillibrand clash over travel, funding, and credibility.
16: During a Senate hearing, Gillibrand criticized Duffy's privately funded America 250 road trip, calling it politically inappropriate. Duffy fired back, pointing to her acceptance of $7 million from trial lawyers and her frequent private jet use. Gillibrand denied the claim, but records show she spent more than $600,000 on charter flights in recent years. That would make her one of the top Senate users of private air travel. Willie Nelson reporting.
10: SpaceX's newest and biggest Starship will have to wait at least another day before launching on a test flight from Texas. The launch team got within a half minute on Thursday of sending the mega rocket on a space-skimming journey halfway around the world, but a series of last-minute problems forced the delay. Breaking news, townhall.com. A proposed addictive ban could change New York's pizza and bagels. Some say for the better.
17: New York, known for its pizza and bagels, could be banning a key component of a type of flour used in those iconic items, potassium bromide. The chemical compound is considered a possible carcinogen. Scott Wiener, who gives popular pizza tours, also gives his opinion.
18: The potassium bromide ban will be an earth-shaking event for New York pizza, but the result of it is going to be a net positive.
17: He argues the amount of danger a slice of pizza poses is arguable, but it's an unnecessary element. The legislation is awaiting the governor's signature. Julie Walker, New York.
10: Scott Remmer is the country's only full-time professional coach for kids competing in the Scripps National Spelling Bee. The 32-year-old has coached five national champions. He charges up to $180 an hour. More on these stories at townhall.com.
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23: I am so glad that you're here today. Thanks for tuning in to Pets Who Thrive Radio. Today, we are going to be speaking with Michelle Griffin. She is the owner and founder of Mutt Guts. And Michelle has an incredible story. I hope that you're going to hang around to hear the entire thing, because she went from literally almost dying to thriving. And a lot of it has to do with the product that she made. And we're going to get into kind of exactly what that is and how it works and how it is applicable to our animals as well. So, Michelle, thank you so much for joining us today.
24: Thank you for having me on the show.
23: Absolutely. So first of all, so we have Muttgut, which is your brand, and then Biome Pet. So there's a couple of different things in there. But before we get into that, can you tell us a little bit about your background and kind of what it looked like before getting into this wellness space?
1: Well, actually, I was a writer and producer of musicals, and I had a production company in Mexico City, and I launched a musical in Spanish called Emperor, and it was the number one musical for 2 years in Latin America. It was in the largest theater in Telmex Theater in Mexico City. It was an enormous amount of fun, but it was also an enormous amount of work. And I had a young child, and my husband died prematurely, very young age, suddenly of pancreatic cancer.
23: Oh, goodness.
1: And I think that's when my health troubles started to happen, is I really started to spiral into very unusual symptoms.
23: Okay. So what were some of the symptoms that you experienced, and then what did you find out from all of that?
1: It started with my left eye would droop. So that's called diplopia. So I had diplopia in my left eye. And then I kind of felt that I was having difficulty talking at times. I'd feel weakness in my extremities, my arms, my legs. I'd feel super fatigue, like chronic fatigue. I even had vertigo where the whole room would feel like it was, I was on a ship and I couldn't see anything straight. So I ended up wearing a patch on my left eye just so that my right eye could keep me somewhat in equilibrium. And I lost the ability to see
23: peripheral.
1: Yeah. And so I couldn't drive, obviously. And it just kind of went from there. It was very confusing. Like it started in 2009. And progressively got worse. I decided to leave Mexico, go back to England, because I'm obviously from Stratford-upon-Avon in England. You can tell by my accent. And so I decided to go home to England and seek, you know, medical help there. That's when they diagnosed me with myasthenia gravis, but it was ocular form at that point. But they didn't really know much about it, and they didn't know how to treat it. And there wasn't really a treatment. In fact, the only treatment they offered me was a pharmaceutical called Mestinon, which Mestinon is a drug or it's a pesticide that we actually use to kill bugs and spray bugs. So the premise of that is to divert the immune system. So in essence, they're poisoning you to divert the immune system. So I didn't really understand when they first gave it to me what that was, but I can tell you taking poison on a daily basis feels terrible.
23: I can only imagine.
1: It made me feel worse, in fact.
23: Mm-hmm. Yeah. So here you are. You just recently lost your husband, which is just absolutely dreadful. And then you have two kids, and all of a sudden you're faced with all these health challenges. So then you go to England looking for answers, and there really wasn't a solution that was, I guess.
1: There was nothing. There was no research. The thing is, it was so rare, and and women in their 30s, which I was at the time, do not generally get myasthenia gravis or diagnosed with myasthenia gravis. So it's difficult to actually really pinpoint the diagnosis. So that's when I came to the States. The head of the Myasthenia Gravis Foundation was here in Los Angeles at Cedars-Sinai, and he is one of the leading neurologists. But it's a difficult disease because it's a neurological disease, but it's also an immune disease. So it's a neuroimmune disease, neurological immune disease. And so there's two different things. You want to go to an immunologist for your immune system, but a neurologist for your neurological issues. And so when you're in the medical world, you get kind of stuck between these two places, and they don't overlap. So where one wants to treat you one way, another one may want to treat you another. The other thing is that I was desperately allergic to prednisone. I was that one percentile that prednisone had the opposite effect for me. Instead of supporting my immune system, it actually triggered my immune system. And I ended up in some really scary situations because I couldn't breathe and so forth.
2: Wow.
1: Yeah, it was quite the journey.
2: Yeah.
1: It went on several years, and it's a degenerative disease. And well, I think most immune diseases are degenerative. Mm-hmm. They don't really get better. It's kind of like once you're diagnosed with something like that, you know, it scares the life out of you. I think mm-hmm. there's almost the fear and anxiety that come with a diagnosis like that actually make the situation worse.
2: Of course.
1: Then you've really got it on your mind, and then it accelerates the progression of those symptoms. So it's
2: absolutely. Yes. Of course, the stress alone can do so many, you know, make so many problems in your immune system, much less already having this diagnosis.
1: You know, when you are diagnosed with something like this, you always go to diet. So diet and exercise. And it's really hard to exercise when you're dealing with so much fatigue. Mm-hmm. But I forced myself. I did restorative yoga. I actually did a 2-year teacher training program because it was a soft, gentle, calming exercise, but still exercise and good for my mental state. And I also did my Ayurvedic diets. I tried to be vegan for a while. Mm-hmm. You know, I cut any inflammatory foods out. But it's funny because that in itself is such a major stressor, thinking, oh, I can't eat that. I can't drink that. I can't drink
2: sure.
1: coffee. You know, you've got to change your entire life. So it's a bit of a conundrum because if you turn everything around and change your entire life, it is also a shock to the system.
2: Of course.
1: So really trying to deal with an immune disorder like that is say, we need to just calm down. Everything's okay. Because that's basically happening in the body is the high alert is on, and then the immune system just goes into dysfunction.
2: Mm-hmm. Okay, so we need to take a quick break here. But first, if you've missed any of today's program, you can catch all episodes at PetsWhoThriveRadio.com. 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I'm Tammy King, and I'll be right back.
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6: 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You've tried the meds, you've had the shots, and still, after a short while, the problem reappears. 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
23: Welcome back to Pets Who Thrive Radio. I'm Tammy King. Today, we're joined by Michelle Griffin. She is the owner and founder of Mutt Guts. So at what point did you start doing some research around some of these ingredients that are in the products that you use?
1: I actually went on a retreat to meditate, and one of the people on that retreat was a microbiologist. Mm-hmm. And I was at my worst stage where I'd actually had to go on the plane through the airport in a wheelchair. That was,
23: wow.
1: Yeah, it was the absolute worst moment. And I think it was, I want to say this was 2010, 2011. Mm-hmm. And it was really the peak of the illness. And so he said to me, what's going on? Why are you in a wheelchair? And I was visibly like distraught for being this way because I'm super active and I'm almost a very energetic, almost hyperactive person. I don't mm-hmm. stop. And so it was devastating to be in that position. Mm-hmm. And he said to me, do you know what the microbiome is? And I said, no, what's the microbiome? And he said, well, you know, your gut health is really important. He said, tell me a little bit about your life. And I started to explain to him that I'd lived in Mexico for 10 years. He said, when you were living in Mexico, did you take antibiotics? I said, yeah, loads of antibiotics. Tell me about some of the reasons why you took antibiotics. I said, well, you know, when you live in New Mexico, the water, the lettuce in a restaurant, eat street side tacos.
23: Sure.
1: I mean, you name it. Who doesn't end up with food poisoning mm-hmm. of some sort? And then there are so many different bacteria that can cause these food poisonings that they have a broad spectrum antibiotic. And often you'll take one antibiotic and it won't do the, it won't. Mm. treat you. So you have to have another one. Sometimes they even put you on two broad spectrum antibiotics at the same time. Well, what I didn't even know or even think about during that period is how much damage that actually does. And I didn't really understand the importance of the gut microbiome and bacteria in it.
2: Yeah.
1: So that's what he taught me. And then with that, you know, I spent a lot of time in bed in those days, unfortunately, and kind of unable to really get up a lot. So I had my laptop and I would just, with my eye covered with one eye,
2: wow.
1: I would do research on Google Scholar. And that's what he told me. He said, look, why don't you educate yourself on this and read some scientific research? And I found that the Europeans and the Japanese were really advanced when it came to this. And Eastern Europeans are very much into their fermentation, as are the Japanese. So this is where the fermentation aspect of things started to really get my interest. Because I said to this microbiologist, so in theory, could I like rebuild my own microbiome and then regulate my immune system? And he said, yeah, absolutely. He said, but there's a big but. When the gut is this damaged for so long, you have leaky gut syndrome, and leaky gut syndrome is directly connected with immune disorder. So the problem is that when you put a probiotic into your gut, you're probably super acidic and it's not going to colonate. It's going to take and it's going to be very, very difficult. And even if you buy probiotics, like a really high quality probiotic, it's not guaranteed that you will have the CFUs, the colony forming units. You expect to be able to colonate and start building the community and the diversity that you need. So that's when I started to understand the complexities of actually building the diversity of the microbiome, where there's categories of bacteria with different roles, different duties.
2: So that's very interesting too, because for like when you're saying that when your gut is that damaged, you know, there's probiotics that they just can't get there. And I don't think that the community at large has any idea about that, because if you've got, you know, gut issues, you typically you want to take a probiotic. So this is what's so fascinating about your product that I love. And so, yes, so that's where your journey started. And so then where did you go from there?
1: So your alkalinity of the gut is really the primary factor, because where the acidity is, the acidity causes the breakdown of the gut wall, the mucosa, and that's causing the leaky gut syndrome. So the first challenge really was to find what the ingredients are to calm down the acidity and, and create like a better pH balance, so that you're then creating an environment for the bacteria to be able to colonize. So in that case, I used a premium grade, food grade bentonite clay. And it's a really key ingredient. So bentonite clay has incredible benefits, including heavy metal, you know, detoxing over time. So it actually draws heavy metals out. It draws other toxins out. It's also got, it's alkaline. And it also is really efficacious in helping the gut lining to heal. And so the bacteria, the probiotics then can start colonizing. It takes 12 weeks for a probiotic to start colonizing with over a period of time. So really this is one of the things, you know, it's my dream as I go along on this journey to really go even broader on that and start creating other products in the same vein with even more strains of bacteria, because this diversity is really important. So, but this product that I have right now, BiomePet, is actually, you know, an all-in-one microbiome formulation. So we take the prebiotics and the probiotics. I use 11 strains of probiotics and fungi in this particular formulation. And then we use a 15-day fermentation to stimulate what is called the supernatant effect that produces postbiotics. Mm-hmm. Postbiotics are actually metabolites. Metabolites are a makeup of peptides, amino acids, long-chain fatty acids. And these elements are super important to regulate the immune system. So if the immune system is underperforming, it will help it to increase its performance. Mm-hmm. If it's overperforming and on high alert, it will start to regulate it. So this is what's really unique about it. We don't want an immune boost. And I always say this when I'm training, this is not an immune boosting formulation.
0: Sure.
1: Because sometimes we don't want to make the immune system more active.
0: Kind of like it was on the steroids. Yes, that wasn't a good solution to your health issues. Yeah.
1: So where we went from there, tell me if I'm talking too much anytime.
0: You're doing awesome. This is such an interesting story. Yes.
1: So where I went from there is I started with an incredible amount of bacteria. I think I did all sorts of things. I ended up with like nightmare fermentations from hell that you would never take in your life. I probably would have poisoned myself if I'd have actually taken them because there's so much activity. And, you know, I was doing these things at home and just kind of tottering around and making soups of all sorts of nature until, you know, with some guidance, I was like, okay, I'm using too many strains of bacteria. I'm doing too much of this, too much of that. Because the bacteria, I always say to people when I'm training, like we create a Navy SEAL training program for probiotics in our brew.
0: Mm-hmm. Okay, so we need to take a quick break here. But first, if you've missed any of today's program, you can catch all episodes at PetsWhoThriveRadio.com. 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I'm Tammy King, and I'll be right back.
11: Hey, it's Dr. Marty here with some really exciting news. The reason why Nature's Blend is freeze-dried raw is because the freeze-drying process locks in the nutrients that would have otherwise been destroyed by cooking it. And because it's freeze-dried, this food doesn't require any refrigeration. Dog parents can serve Nature's Blend wet with some added warm water or totally dry, poured straight from the bag.
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10: SRN News, I'm Mary Rose. The United States is nearing a deal with Iran to end the war and reopen the Strait of Hormuz, according to regional officials. They say the emerging agreement would see Iran give up its stockpile of highly enriched uranium. The president says the negotiations are proceeding in an orderly and constructive manner, but the U.S. blockade on Iranian ports will remain until an agreement is signed. The reopening of the strait would help address the global energy crisis caused by recent conflicts. Iran's president said they are ready to assure the world that we are not after a nuclear weapon. The U.S. Secret Service says a man who opened fire near a White House security checkpoint is dead. It was the third incident of gunfire in the vicinity of President Trump in the past month. The agency says in a statement Saturday that a preliminary investigation found the man was near the White House. This is SRN News.
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0: Welcome back to Pets Who Thrive Radio. I'm Tammy King. Today we're joined by Michelle Griffin. She is the owner and founder of Mutt Guts. Let's get right back into our discussion.
1: So we're using aerobic and anaerobic shifts. We're doing 15-day fermentation. And what's happening is they're kind of forced to sink or swim. We're putting them into a community, very much like we are in our community, that we really need diversity to thrive.
0: Mm-hmm.
1: It's just the same thing. It's like bacteria. We have to have colonies that have these different roles and they have to perform. And sometimes they'll underperform and sometimes one group of bacteria will take over and completely dominate and they will breed and thrive. And the other ones will not. They will die or they will be consumed. And so it's a very delicate balance. And this is what the research was over time. And to be honest, it took, I mean, I've already talked to you. We've got the time frame of when this started in 2009. By 2017, I actually had something that was really working. And my neurologist said to me, "What are you doing?" And I started talking about the microbiome and he's like, I don't know anything about that. Neurologists are not known as being the friendliest people with the greatest bedside manner either. So, you know, he thought I was absolutely bonkers. And he said, "Well, whatever it is you're doing, it works for you. So go ahead and do it." Well, anyway, my antibody levels, and you have to remember, I haven't mentioned that for our entire year, I was only kept alive. That means my respiratory system was failing. Because my antibodies were attacking my brain, shutting down my muscular system. I couldn't swallow. I couldn't lift my head. Nothing. So I was actually kept alive on immunoglobulins, IVIG, every 21 days. And for anybody who's ever had transfusions of immunoglobulins, they will understand. It was an 8-hour infusion every 21 days.
0: Whoa.
1: My body would, because you're putting foreign plasma into the system. Oh, the fevers, the pain, the migraines. I mean,
0: oh, wow.
1: With it was days and days before I could. I mean, it was painful. It was so painful. My veins would break in my arms and it was just because I was just using my veins constantly and they were just so fragile. And that's one of the things that comes with autoimmune disorder is the veins become like paper and they just break terrible and you get terrible dehydration as well. So that makes me wince. Sorry.
0: Sure.
1: And so, you know, I was going from that to, and this is a degenerative disease that progressively gets worse and doesn't ever get any better. And the muscles that you've lost, like the facial muscles, I had facial paralysis, it dropped down like Bell's palsy. That is supposed to be permanent muscle damage.
0: Wow. So
1: I was actually, not only my hair had fallen out as well, I shaved all my hair and it was super short and I couldn't lift my head. So now my neck is working, I'm able to talk, I'm able to swallow, my eye opened up, my face went back to normal. My hair is growing again.
0: Wow.
1: And my skin was normal because it was very gray and washed out. I actually even have a picture of myself, which I really dislike, but it's actually, it ended up on my green card because I took a picture for my green card and it ended up as being my ID, which I'm really like, but it was, you know,
0: that's a good thing because you can go back and see the transformation. Yes.
1: And it's really very, very scary to see it. And so, you know, my doctor said to me, "Well, your antibody levels are regulating." And so I had really, really high antibodies. And he said, "You know what? I think we're going to stop doing the IVIG. And if you get sick, you let me know right away and we'll put it." And nothing ever again.
0: Wow.
1: So no symptoms. Once that healing process had begun, I started to feel so like calm and just like a big hug, you know, I started to just get better and better.
0: That's why
1: I then reached out to, I did some research on the world's leading immunologists that were based in the United States. And I found Geet Jensen, PhD immunologist, an absolutely wonderful, delightful scientist in Oregon. And I mean, when I say she is world renowned, top companies like, you know, world renowned companies like Cargill actually cite her references.
0: Wow.
1: To support postbiotic use, because they have their, they have a product, nowhere near mine and nowhere as good as mine.
0: Yeah.
1: But they actually cite Geet Jensen's work to show the efficacy of postbiotics. So I sent her my formulation and said, look, here's my blood results. Can you tell me, can you give me an explanation why this is happening?
0: Mm-hmm. Why it's improving?
1: Yeah.
0: Okay.
1: Why is this, you know, anecdotal, or is mm-hmm. this what I'm actually doing? And so she started to test my formulation and she said, no, we've proven that you're actually, you know, you're regulating your immune cells. And all of, she explained to me exactly what was happening. I have a patent now. So anybody who's interested can actually research this and look up my patent under Biome Pet. It's public and all the scientific testing is there. And it's, I'm not a scientist, but it's to do with the cytokine production and the ILs. It's the IL 6, 3 and 12. And it's the way that my product actually interacts with those and the, and changes the way that the immune system works. So anyway, the science is all there. Don't ask me to quote what.
0: Sure. Yeah.
1: I know quite a lot, but I haven't done that far. But yeah, that's when it's been an enormous, feat really, because we were given our first, patent, I think in 2019. And then I got my utility patent for anti-inflammatory and immune modulating effects. So last July.
0: That is an incredible story. And I just have to just, wow, what a strong, resourceful person you are for not just accepting that this is my destiny. You know, I mean, like, that's what's so inspiring about this is that you took that information and you said, I am going to find a solution. And you did. And that's so exciting. And now you can share it, you know, with other people. I think it's just, wow, that's amazing. So how did it go from now, you know, you're starting to get better and you're feeling better. And I mean, now, I mean, obviously you don't have any visible symptoms, you know, so I mean,
1: I'm so fortunate because I don't have any symptoms at all. I mean, and this was, you know, this was always a fear, especially when we had COVID. I think I mentioned that when COVID was around, I was absolutely like terrified. What is COVID going to do to my immune system?
0: Right.
1: I've had COVID 3 times and I think I was one of the people that had the least response to it, where it was really just like flu and 3 days of a fever. Thank goodness.
0: Yeah. Because your microbiome was so much healthier. Yes.
1: And the immune response was, mm-hmm. I had a reasonable immune response to get over those symptoms where that was a novel virus. So almost like an immune system reaction was happening to people because it was novel and the body was not understanding or accepting what this was because they'd never seen it before. So
0: sure.
1: The immune system was overreacting.
0: Mm-hmm. Okay, so we need to take a quick break here. But first, if you've missed any of today's program, you can catch all episodes at petswhothriveradio.com. That's petswhothriveradio.com. I'm Tammy King and I'll be right back.
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0: Welcome back to Pets Who Thrive Radio. I'm Tammy King. Today we're joined by Michelle Griffin. She is the owner and founder of Mutt Guts. Okay, so what makes Biome Pet different from, say, probiotics, digestive enzymes? Why would I choose Biome Pet over some of those other products?
1: Well, first of all, we have 11 strains of probiotics. We make our formulation with 130 billion CFUs. We also have fungi in there. So we've got that combination of the categories that I mentioned earlier mm-hmm. that have different functions.
0: Sure.
1: So that's one of the things that even if you have like a formulation of just a probiotic, usually if you look at the label, you'll find that maybe there's one, two, three, or maybe six if that's a really good formulation, but not more than that generally. And that's truly because it's just extremely expensive. It's all about cost. So the other thing is we have digestive enzymes that are produced naturally in the fermentation.
0: Yeah.
1: So the product actually helps to digest. So it has those things all in one. Not to mention we've got the microbiome kind of care pack where we're balancing the pH. We're really helping the gut lining and setting up the gut for long-term health.
0: Mm-hmm.
1: We're really setting the stage. And so we're doing these multiple things. Then the cleansing factor of gently, and I stress gently because it doesn't cause diarrhea. It actually addresses diarrhea.

0: One nation under God. Here's Franklin Graham.
1: I'm inviting you to join with us and to pray for America. Pray that we as individuals and as a nation turn to the God of our fathers, the God of the Bible.
0: As we approach America's 250th, join Franklin in praying for our nation every day. A new prayer is posted daily at onenationundergod.com. 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
2: And it has a higher anti-inflammatory capacity. 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
3: Sure.
2: We just, it's purely the protein. We use parsley, which is a key ingredient, and spearmint, and we have all the Kitty Gut in there as well.
3: Yes. And just to reiterate, you're putting the supplement Mutt Gut or BioPet into the food.
2: Absolutely.
3: Yes.
2: And we've even just launched a new line that's coming out this week called Biome Bone, where we're actually taking bones. We're doing a range of bones and we have full marrow bones and 2, 3.5 inch and 6 inch, where we're actually removing the marrow from the interior, mixing it with the Biome Pet and actually restuffing the bone with those as well.
3: Well, that's incredible because that is one of the things that, you know, can happen is an upset tummy from the marrow. So that's incredible. Yeah, that's exciting. Yay.
2: And there's so many benefits to marrow just from a microbiome perspective and a health perspective, but also microbiome perspective. But it is very rich and high in grease and it does cause a diarrhea. So
3: sure.
2: The Biome Pet really stabilizes the gut microbiome so that your pet can enjoy the marrow.
3: Sure. So if we have listeners out there that are feeding a kibble only diet, how can they enhance their bowl for their pets?
2: Well, you can absolutely put in, you know, the nuggets. We do a 1 ounce nugget in addition to the 8 ounce patty. And the 1 ounce nugget is perfect for being able to add to the kibble. And the Biome Pet is already in there, so you don't need to add any more. So it will stabilize the gut. We've had a lot of vets tell us that they've, with their experience with transitioning into our food, there's no transition period needed. That they say, okay, on our bag, we say, look, we recommend this and do a transition over a period of time,
3: sure,
2: days. But we've found that really, there's no need to do that because the Biome Pet really stabilizes during that transition period.
3: That's incredible because that is a big deterrent for many pet parents of raw because they're afraid of the diarrhea, or maybe they've had that experience before, you know, going straight to a raw diet from a kibble processed diet. So that's incredible that helps so much with the transition.
2: Well, it's good as well because then the dogs and the pets, cats also can actually have a rotational diet. So they're switching proteins and so they're not consistently eating the same protein, the same boring meal over and over. So,
3: wow, that's incredible. I just have to commend you for all you've done for going through, you know, a near-death experience. I mean, you've had so many challenges along the way. You had the determination to figure out a solution, and now you're spreading it. I'm just really inspired by you, and I know the listeners will be too. Yeah.
2: Thank you so much. That means a lot.
3: Absolutely. I know you've been through a lot too in order to get where you are now. So,
2: yeah.
3: So
2: yeah, it's difficult to forget, to be honest. It's difficult to forget how long that journey's actually been.
3: Of course.
2: It definitely was not an overnight thing, as you could.
3: No.
2: It was a long, grueling adventure.
3: And sure.
2: And it kind of wasn't really planned out to be that way either.
3: Of course. Yeah.
2: The other thing I'm doing is I am going to be launching a human line. So the human line is called GI3.

0: prebiotics.
1: Nice. Okay.
0: So the tribiotic as well. So look out for that, guys, because we're launching that human line really soon.
1: That's incredible. Yeah, so many people are going to benefit from that. So where can listeners find out more about you, your products? How can people find you?
0: We're on Instagram, MuttGut1. We're on TikTok. We're on Facebook. We have a website, muttgut.com. We're on Amazon. We're in a lot of your local retailers and your brick and mortar stores. Mm-hmm. We only sell the powders online because obviously the brick and mortars they have that business because we have to handle the raw and sous vide food with a great deal of care. So we don't do any delivery on that or any direct sales for that.
1: Sure.
0: Yeah, but we're available all over the country now. We're filling in the gaps as we go. We've got a large presence in California, Nevada, and Arizona. As you know, Texas, the Midwest. Mm-hmm. So, we have a store locator on our website. So you can put your zip code in and find your closest store that carries us. Mm-hmm. And if they have MuttGut, but the powders, but not the food, and you want the food, you ask your local store to special order it for you.
1: Mm-hmm. Yeah, absolutely. Well, that is awesome because so many pets are going to benefit from it. What would you like to leave the listeners with?
0: My tagline is love your dog, love your pet, mm-hmm. inside and out. I think to really have a perspective on health, your own and your pet's, you really have to do that and look from the inside. Mm-hmm. And what is happening on the inside is externally presenting on the outside. So for those parents, the pet parents with the chronic health situations where they feel just completely desperate that there's nothing else, that the vet bills are getting out of control.
1: Of course.
0: I would say definitely take a close look at the microbiome. And if nothing else, just try the powder immediately and see what happens. The results will start to demonstrate within days from the improvement of the poop. I always say we make it better. That is a fact.
1: Yes.
0: And then you'll start to see like the improvement of the inflammatory markers, you know, the redness, the itching and irritations and things like that. And of course, you know, if there's inflammatory disease has already kicked in because it's been left for a long time. Mm-hmm. It takes a little bit longer to see the effects of that. But we always say, take the 60-day challenge, take it for 60 days, twice a day, and tell us what your results are after that.
1: Mm-hmm. No, that's great. Well, I just can't thank you enough. This has been so enlightening. And again, so many people are going to be excited about some solutions because we have so many dogs suffering from just chronic disease after chronic disease. And it's great to know that there's something now that you can go to that can get to the root of it. So thank you, Michelle, for all your work on this and for taking the time today to spend it with us.
0: Thank you so much for having me on the show.
1: Absolutely. We'll talk soon. Well, that's going to do it for today's program. I want to say thank you to our great sponsors. Thank you to all the radio stations coast to coast for playing the show. And thank you to you for listening. I'm Tammy King, and this is Pets Who Thrive Radio.
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3: In his new movie, The Dragon's Prophecy, Dinesh D'Souza brings the new Middle East into focus with a message of perseverance, faith, and a shared global destiny.
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10: News this hour from Town Hall, I'm Gary Rose. A man opens fire outside the perimeter of the White House and fires at a Secret Service agent. The suspect was killed. A bystander was also shot and in critical condition. Correspondent Laura Winters with the very latest.
11: President Trump was working inside the White House as shots fired outside, not far away from the building at 17th Street and Pennsylvania Avenue. This is outside the security perimeter. Secret Service agents rushing reporters working on the North Lawn to safety as the building was put on lockdown for close to an hour. The gunman opening fire on a Secret Service agent at a security checkpoint, and that's when he was shot. Laura Winters reporting.
10: President Trump says a deal with Iran, including opening the Strait of Hormuz, has been largely negotiated. He announced this on social media after talks with Israel and other allies. The deal, described as a memorandum of understanding, still needs finalization. A shakeup inside the Republican Party, where loyalty to President Trump is playing an increasingly decisive role. Correspondent Billy Nelson reports.
12: A wave of primary defeats is hitting incumbent Republicans seen out of step with the party's conservative base. Several Indiana state senators, along with Louisiana Senator Bill Cassidy and Kentucky Congressman Thomas Massie, have all lost or faced serious challenges. President Trump's endorsements are proving pivotal, signaling a shift toward a more aligned GOP establishment. Meanwhile, Texas Senator John Cornyn is locked in a tough runoff against Attorney General Ken Paxton, with Mr. Trump backing Paxton. Willie Nelson reporting.
10: Crews are working to try to prevent a huge tank containing hazardous chemicals from exploding south of Los Angeles. About 50,000 people are under evacuation orders in Orange County. More on these stories at townhall.com.
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10: More signs point to a growing exodus from Democrat-led states. Correspondent John Scott reports.
14: Census Bureau data shows a continued population surge in southern cities, with 11 of the 12 fastest-growing metro areas located in traditionally Republican-led states between July 2024 and July 2025. Florida and Texas cities led the gains, reflecting ongoing migration trends toward the south. Seattle was the only city outside the region to make the top 12. Analysts note shifting economic factors could impact future rankings as population trends continue to evolve heading into next year's report. John Scott reporting.
10: The president of the governing body of Iranian soccer says the nation's World Cup training base has been moved to Mexico from the U.S. after getting approval from FIFA. Mehdi Daj, president of the Iran Football Federation, announced the decision in a statement. Breaking news, townhall.com. When World Cup gets underway next month, Mexico will become the first country ever to host the event. Three times.
7: Mexico is set to co-host the World Cup from June 11th through July 19th. The once every 4 years event is the biggest in all of sports, and soccer just happens to be by far the most popular sport in Mexico. Some matches there have been known to shut down entire cities. The roots of Mexican soccer trace back to the 19th century in Mineral del Monte. That's where the game was first introduced by British miners. Hosting duties for this year's World Cup will be shared by Mexico, the U.S., and Canada. Bob Agner reporting.
10: Turns out Taylor Swift likes basketball, too. The global music superstar sat courtside at Game 3 of the Eastern Conference along with fiancé and Cleveland native Travis Kelce.
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0: And let's go, America. Welcome aboard America's number one travel radio show, live from Cabo San Lucas. It is just after 10 a.m. Eastern Time. It is Saturday, January 24th, and from coast to coast, border to border, and around the world on TuneIn. Well, the fastest 2 hours in travel is once again filling America's airwaves as we transmit via satellite to our now 615 weekly stations across the USA. So, you know, by the time Mary and I land at JFK this Tuesday afternoon, if Mother Nature and the snowstorm allows it, we'll see how that works out. I'm not sure we'll be recognized as we've been away so long, Mary. But as we just shared last week live from Panama, and by the way, we have heard from so many of you. Thank you for sending in all the messages to us through the website, through the Contact Us tab. We really appreciate that. Thank you, thank you, thank you on that. But as I just said, with what we shared last week here on the show and what's ahead today over these next 2 hours, well, the big Let's Go America tour, Miami to Los Angeles, has clearly connected with so many of our listeners who have tuned in. And really, it makes us happy to know that, you know, our instincts were right, kicking off celebrating America's 250 in such a grand way. It's proven to be a right one, Mary.
1: It has. And January is a good month for us to be away where we live. So we did leave New York back on January 2nd. And we've pretty much, we've traveled extensively through the Caribbean, down to South America. We transited the Panama Canal, which, of course, was the main highlight on this particular itinerary. And you're going to get into a few more details of where else we've been cruising over the past few weeks. But we can't say enough about these travels with our show partner, Regent Seven Seas. I think it's really been, we both do, and this has been a great cruise. We've met great people, itinerary. Yeah. It's been terrific. And, you know, as we said last week, we're traveling from Miami to Los Angeles, not by plane, not by train, not by automobile, but instead by sea and ship.
0: It's a unique way to do it.
1: And listen, I just want to go back to the fact that you just mentioned we're coming to you today from Cabo San Lucas. Our approach into Cabo this morning was beautiful. You've got the iconic granite cliffs. A lot of passengers went out today, took boats around that whole area. We didn't even have to leave our cabin and balcony, though, today to see a whale.
0: No, you didn't. You were so excited about that. Captain Harris, who was on last week, Mary, I will thank him after the show for making sure you got the whale in, the whale watching. We appreciate that. So, folks, whether it's been through our Monday through Friday 60-second daily travel commentaries this week or what our team has been posting at RM World Travel on our social media platforms, we are traveling, as Mary said, aboard Regent's newest ship, Seven Seas Grandeur. And since beginning the Let's Go America tour, Miami to Los Angeles, we've been to the Cayman Islands, we've been to Jamaica, back to the ABC Islands. Cartagena, Colombia, had a good time there. The eastern side of Costa Rica were memorable, certainly, for us.
1: Very.
0: Certainly, transiting the Panama Canal, that's a bucket list item checked off.
1: Yeah.
0: And then all this week, we've been on the Pacific Ocean. And we visited Punta Arenas on the western side of Costa Rica. We've been in Puerto Vallarta here in Mexico. We're going to share something on that later on in the hour, or hour two, coming up in our J-Block, before making our way to Cabo San Lucas today. So, Rudy, what's the good word from France? I know you made sure you got yourself out of Minnesota. How are you doing over there?
2: I am doing fine. I think I heard that Minnesota is going to have the coldest temperature of anywhere on the planet this weekend. It's going to be so cold. So I'm here. It's about 54 degrees every day here in Bordeaux, and it's lovely. And I'm seeing my granddaughters, and the food is very good. And so I'm sitting pretty like you, not where it's really
0: Well, Rudy,
2: cold.
0: I'll say we're a tad higher than that here in Cabo San Lucas.
1: It's a little warmer.
0: A little higher humidity as well. But, Bobby, I got to say this to you because, you know, we hope you and the team that we have there in Dallas at the Network Command Center that you're safe and getting through all the winter weather. We're pretty much what we're seeing is pretty New Mexico to New England, 2,000 miles this storm is crossing with the ice and so forth. And where you are there in Dallas where the show's heard, in Nashville and Atlanta, I mean, the amount of ice hitting this weekend is pretty significant.
3: Yeah, it really started this morning. Biggest ice storm or snow system going through Texas since 5 years ago when the whole state basically shut down.
0: Well, listen, stay safe, Bobby, and we'll stay in touch for sure. So, all right, so with that said, Mary.
1: All right, we should probably roll into the fact that we will be cruising again on this particular ship this fall. We've had a lot of you writing into us asking if it will be the same ship, the Grandeur, and yes, it will. It's a beautiful ship. That particular trip is October 20th to November 1st. And if you haven't yet booked your travels to come join us as we travel from Malta to Sicily and Lower Italy, then we're heading on to Croatia, Montenegro, Greece, and Turkey. It's a wonderful itinerary. There's just a suite or two left. believe there are two left to book and be part of this special trip with us. So we urge you to go to our show website, click on the Regent banner at the top of the homepage, get your deposit made before it sells out. And if you have any questions, you can email us directly from the show website, use the Contact Us tab, and somebody will follow up with you.
0: Yeah, we've had a few people here on the ship actually wanted to travel with us as well. I'm not even sure if there's two, so folks, you better do that. And by the way, there's a great offer going on right now. You want to go check that out. It's like a double suite category upgrade, 50% reduced deposit, $500 shipboard credit, and that's on top of the special offer that Regents offer all of our show fans, and they're combinable, so, and that's like another $750 off per person, another $500 in shipboard credit. So go get this done. Otherwise, as I said last week, you're going to be home at Halloween listening to the show from Istanbul, and we would love to have you on the show with us. So latest travel polls are currently up on our show website, rmworldtravel.com. Go cast your vote. We will share the results next week when we're back in studio. The first question we're asking is, will you be traveling somewhere in the USA this year to celebrate America's 250? You can choose yes or no on that, so it's very easy. And does a trip through the Panama Canal interest you? Again, yes or no on that. And as I said last week, if you have any questions on that, I mean, it's was such a great experience. So we're going to get to the Travel News Roundtable. Clearly, we've got to talk about, we just mentioned the weather. Biggest thing we can say right now, you know, many delays, be prepared, call ahead, talk to people, don't rely on, you know, going online and so forth. Make changes now if you can. There are no charges that are going on for that. And what we always say is, you know, some people have been concerned about the weather. You know, the beauty of travel is if you're concerned about the weather, go travel somewhere and find the sun.
1: Yes, go someplace warm like we did. Yeah. But the airlines are issuing waivers. So just real quick news story, move over Hartsfield-Jackson Atlanta International Airport because Chicago's O'Hare has overtaken Atlanta for the first time since 2019 as America's busiest airport for aircraft ops. That means aircraft coming in, takeoffs and landings. Atlanta, don't worry, though, you still rank number one in passenger traffic. Wow. And let me say, Chicago O'Hare is flexing their muscles on this. It's all over their social media. They're so proud of the fact that they are the busiest airport.
0: Well, I also
1: what does
0: Sphere,
1: that mean for us?
0: By the way,
1: it means
0: folks,
1: give yourself more time.
0: Give yourself some more time.
1: And
0: the Sphere coming to Washington D.C. They're creating a smaller version of that.
1: I saw that.
0: I know there's one Abu Dhabi that they're working on. Yeah. London, they wanted to do something. Unfortunately, they felt it was going to be light pollution, so the folks in London are not getting one. But folks in D.C. right there in the the national
1: Harbor Yards
0: area that they're doing
1: Harbor
0: that.
1: Yards. It's nice.
0: It's coming. So, all right, music tells us we need to go to a sponsor break. That is the first sponsor break of the day. We will be joined live on set next by the Seven Seas Grandeur cruise director and social hostess. 90% of today's live broadcast from Cabo San Lucas is still ahead. Today's big Let's Go America tour, Miami to Los Angeles. But we're back in 180 seconds.
4: As we take a brief sponsors break, now's a good time to check us out on Facebook, Instagram, X, or LinkedIn at RM World Travel. We're coming right back.
0: Hey, everyone. Robert here. As you know, we moved our Ocean Cruise partnership to Regent Seven Seas last year. We've already done two big Let's Go America tour events and live remotes with them. Coming this October, we have show fans and show friends booked to join us in Malta for a 12-day Southern Mediterranean cruise. That's going to take us to Italy, Croatia, Montenegro, Greece, and Turkey. There's still a cabin or two available if you want to book to join us on that cruise. We also just agreed to the 2027 cruise that we'll be doing with Regent. It's going to be in July 2027 in the Baltic and North Sea. From Copenhagen to London, it's aboard their terrific Seven Seas Splendor ship. That's the same ship that we were on last November from New York to Miami. Right now at rmworldtravel.com, you'll see two banner ads that say join Robert and Mary aboard the respective Regent ship. When you click on them, you'll get all the details on these trips, plus a special number at Regent to call Peyton or Megan. 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There's a great deal that's being offered to you. These are going to be terrific trips. Mary and I look forward to traveling with all of you and experiencing some truly bucket list destinations.
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1: 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Mary Carey here to share that we'll all be back with you live next week. 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
0: And Let's Go America, it is nice having all of you tuned in with us around the country. 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
1: All right, there are so many facets that help make ocean cruising a special way to travel, and Region Seven Seas really is in a class of its own, whether it's the accommodations, the onboard amenities, the culinary offerings, the excursions, the spa, that's just to name a few. 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Joining us here live on set, we have on mic three is our cruise director, Alex Vivian Riding, and on mic four, we have our social hostess, Rachel Boxall.
0: So, Alex and Rachel, Mary and I welcome you to America's number one travel radio show. 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
9: Hello, it's great to be here.
10: Yeah,
9: thank you.
10: Thank you for having us.
0: You've both been a lot of fun on this cruise, so thank you. So, Alex, back in November, your counterpart on Seven Seas Splendor, David Nevin, he joined us live on air, and I commented to him that, you know, there's so much to do here on the ship that although we don't recommend it, you folks could certainly stay on the ship and the entire cruise and still have a great time. So I want you to talk right now about the importance of your role, how you go about engaging all of the passengers to keep them entertained, and the range of things you're involved with besides the nightly entertainment. Now, that is extremely well done and something almost everyone looks forward to.
9: Yeah, well, so there's a lot of activities on board, as you mentioned, and as you know, there's over 700 guests on most voyages, and everyone has a different idea of what they would like to do, what is a fun cruise for them. And you mentioned some people should go out, and I always say they should, but many people do actually stay on board for almost the entire cruise, especially when we're in places like the Caribbean. And we have the late night shows. As you mentioned, we have Broadway quality singers and dancers. We have comedians and sometimes even magicians from Vegas. But then throughout the day, we have speakers, some lectures on the ports that we're in, but also always a special interest speaker, something maybe you don't know. Right now we have someone on who's he's a computer scientist and physicist, so yes. He teaches us a lot of things.
0: Bill Lee, very yes. Interesting.
9: Very good, Bill Lee. Yeah, exactly. Yes. Quantum mechanics he was talking about the other day.
1: It's definitely enriching.
0: We're all leaving smarter.
1: Yes, it definitely goes beyond the trivia, which is also still a lot of fun. So, Rachel, you have a unique role here on Seven Seas Grandeur. As social hostess, you act as the dedicated concierge for the solo travelers here and for some groups. You organize special dinners, social gatherings, mixers, onboard happenings. You work with Alex, but I really want you to talk about specifically about your role when it comes to how you're engaging the solo travelers here on board.
7: Sure. Yes, as social hostess, as you said, that's one of the main things that I take care of. And Regent do it so, so well to have a designated person who meets with the solo travelers. Mm-hmm. At the beginning of the cruise, they get a personalized invitation to come and join myself and other fellow solo travelers. We get together, we have a drink together, talk about our day, and then I do kind of coordinate their dinner with them. So I look at all their plans and you know, work out who's going to dine where and when. I'm almost like an icebreaker. So, you know, on the first day of the cruise, when people are getting to know each other, perhaps it might be a guest's first time traveling as a solo. They may be used to traveling with a life partner, a friend, somebody else, and it can be daunting. So right. to have a person Absolutely. There at the gathering to just be a friendly, warm face, to break that ice, and to help form those, honestly, lifelong friendships for some people. I could tell you many a story about guests who, you know, they make
1: who
7: friends
1: become
7: on board
1: lifelong
7: and,
1: friends.
7: Yeah, and they travel together again
1: it's
7: and again.
1: Fantastic.
0: So I want to build
1: yeah.
0: on that. I'm going to ask both Alex and Rachel on this. So in October, you know, you heard us talk about in the A Block, Mary and I will be back here on Seven Seas Grandeur. That's the big Let's Go America Tour event in remote. It's going to have show fans traveling with us for 12 days in the Southern Med. So despite what Mary and I do hosting America's number one travel radio show, my mother has never traveled overseas. Okay, although we've invited her many times, and we'd say, you know, we'd take her along. But, you know, since that cruise takes us to Sicily in Lower Italy, you guys know I'm Sicilian. My mother's 100% Sicilian. We think it's a great cruise for her to go, and she's celebrating her 80th birthday this year. She's reticent, right? Very reticent, because, you know, for a purported number of reasons. She feels, as a solo traveler, she's not going to know anybody. Mm-hmm. She doesn't want to be a third wheel. I mean, I could go on. But just, I'm sure we have other listeners across the country that fall into this. So I'd like you to talk about how you both deliver for somebody like her to make sure that they enjoy themselves and have a trip of a lifetime.
9: Yes, well, I think Regent's the perfect place to do that. Rachel, of course, is in charge of the Solo Traveler program, but even just outside of that, a lot of people who cruise the first time solo think that they might not have any fun or might not meet anybody on board. And mostly, almost everyone says no. They actually find someone to hang out with, whether that's maybe, as you mentioned earlier, the trivia, or we have various games on board. Just sitting next to someone, I mean, we're in a tender port today, you sit next to people in a tender and you meet people.
7: And your excursions.
9: Your excursions. It's such a friendly way to vacation, if you know what I mean. Right. So I think it's the perfect place for a solo traveler
0: and
9: to
0: come. And you do crafts and needlepoint. You got all this other stuff.
1: Very busy with these origami, which I thought was terrific.
7: Yeah.
1: Beyond the needlepoint.
7: On the sea days, we obviously have lots of time to spend with our guests. Everybody's on board. We're all here together. So a sea day really is jam-packed with all those extra kind of activities and enrichments. Yeah. So yeah, origami, crafts, needlepoint is so popular. Always so many guests coming along. So again, these are all opportunities to meet like people and to just have fun.
0: Yeah.
7: And, you know, not just Alex and myself, but our whole entertainment team, they are, you know, engaging and fantastic, and they run all these activities and just make sure that everybody feels welcomed and at ease while cruising.
1: Perfect segue into talking just a little bit more about some of the activities. Trivia, there's no competition at trivia. You offer afternoon tea, you do scavenger hunts, indoor and outdoor sporting events. The Deck 12 is my favorite spot.
7: That's
1: pickleball.
7: Beautiful.
1: I mean, there's so many, so many things to do. On this question, I'm going to throw it out to both of you. I'll start with you, Alex. What are some things that you say or that you feel separate Regent Seven Seas from other cruise lines, whether it's the activities or things like that?
9: So I would say one of the things that definitely separates is we have a very high guest-to-crew ratio, which means that your needs are taken care of often before you even know you have a need, which is a great way to it's a great way to sail. We try to anticipate. And also, if you come again and again and you keep returning to Regent, we learn those needs more and more. And then, you know, when you're coming on board, we already start to know where we should be, what's maybe your favorite drink is, what your favorite activity is, maybe your dietary requirements, anything like that. And I think that's why people come back so often, because, you know, to me, that is luxury when you don't have to ask for anything. It's just there.
1: It's just there for you.
9: That's what you want,
1: Anything to add to that, Rachel?
7: I would probably say, well, alongside the Solo Travelers program, obviously for me, I'm very passionate about that, and I think Regent does that extremely, extremely well. But alongside that, I'd probably say the all-inclusive element of Regent Seven Seas. You know, the fact that you can come on board, you know, everything is taken care of, your excursions, your cocktails, your dining. Guests can come on and they do not even have to think about that. There's no receipts to
0: all the entertainment at night as well. Yeah. Some cruise lines, they're actually charging for that now.
9: A lot of cruise lines are now.
0: But the excursion aspect is something we think is important because, you know, we talk about that with some of the messaging and so forth, but they are free, the excursions.
7: Absolutely.
0: And the excursions are at a very high quality. We've experienced a number of them.
1: And high variety of excursions.
0: But even the art going around with some of the art to be able to see them on here. We've got the Fabergé egg that's just sitting right off to the left of us here.
9: I mean, right next to us.
0: Yeah, there's so many things here. So, Alex, we're running about 2 minutes right now. So, you know, you're an accomplished dancer. You've enjoyed leading roles in top ballets globally. But I believe you decided to try Sea Life, I was told, about 10 years ago. Clearly, you've enjoyed it. You're still here, which
9: Definitely.
0: Is good news. And you're doing a good job at it because they still want you to be here, which is also important. Mm-hmm. But, you know, what's made mixing your life, you know, of travel and work at sea so satisfying?
9: Well, it's just it's an addictive lifestyle, I think, once you become part of it. You can't really stop. I think you mentioned my partner is also here. She gets to sail with me, and the company's
0: the lovely Annabelle, yes.
9: The lovely Annabelle. Yes. The company's always been very good about us sailing together. And I mean, it really is, you're mixing work and play perfectly, I think. Mm-hmm. You know, we work very hard on board, very long hours and things like that. But at the end of the day as well, I'm settling down with, you know, a filet mignon and a champagne. And, you know, I mean, I don't know how many jobs you can say have that,
0: well,
9: that
0: I say,
9: included.
0: People ask us about what Mary and I do, and I say, listen, because God knows we work hard. There's a lot that goes into the show, but we're not in a quarry with a pick and an axe.
1: Yeah.
0: So
1: we're all
0: same
1: very
0: thing
1: grateful.
0: With all of us. We really are. Thank you to both of you for being here with us. We really appreciate that very much.
1: Thank you guys. It's been nice
0: getting to know the both of you. I know, Alex, you joined us on the back half of this, and you still have – you're on the ship until when?
9: I have about 3 months, so until the end of April,
0: So some of our listeners, they can still book and come spend some time with
9: definitely. Please do.
0: And Rachel, when do you return?
7: I'm actually reaching the end of my contract, so 28th of February.
0: Okay.
7: I'll be heading home.
0: All right. Well, fair enough. Yeah. Well, thank you to both of you
1: right now.
0: Thank you. Folks, listen, as the bottom of the hour break quickly approaches, that means we need to step aside for some sponsor messages. Up next, we're going to share some of our travels to Costa Rica with all of you. Today's big Let's Go America tour, Miami to Los Angeles, live from Cabo San Lucas, continues. Keep those radios locked in, everyone. We'll be right back.
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10: With SRN News, I'm Mary Rose. Regional officials say the United States is close to a deal with Iran to end the war and reopen the Strait of Hormuz. President Trump said negotiations are proceeding constructively, but he advised not rushing into a deal. The regional officials say the agreement would see Iran give up its stockpile of highly enriched uranium. The strait's reopening would happen in parallel with the U.S. lifting its blockade of Iranian ports. That would begin to ease the global energy crisis. The deal would also end the war between Israel and Hezbollah, though Israel remains concerned about Hezbollah's threat. The U.S. Secret Service says a man who opened fire near a White House security checkpoint is dead. It was the third incident of gunfire in the vicinity of President Trump in the past month. The agency said in a statement that the preliminary investigation found the man near 17th Street and Pennsylvania Avenue. This is SRN News.
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15: 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We're 101.1 The Answer, where Little Rock comes to talk. 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
1: Hey, let's go, America. Back at it we go as we reconnect with all of you today from Cabo San Lucas. Okay. We're going to reset for the C block right now. We've got a lot of stuff going on with us here. Costa Rica is where we are. That has our attention. It's a place that Mary and I have visited both last week and again this week, all on the big Let's Go America tour, Miami to Los Angeles. That's had us traveling between these two great U.S. cities to celebrate America's 250th birthday.
2: That's right. And, you know, I think it's been really interesting to see both sides of Costa Rica on the three-week journey to L.A. One of the two places we visited in the country was Puerto Limon, and we randomly chose one of the always-included free excursions that's offered here on Regions. This particular one was called the Caribbean Train Echo Cruise and Countryside Tour, and it may have been my most favorite tour. Here's some of our conversation with our guide, Jose Hidalgo.
1: You know, what a diverse tour we experienced with you today, Jose. We're impressed. This is one of the many excursions that Regent offers at no charge to passengers. You know, we saw a lot in 4 hours. A highlight certainly is the Tortuguero Canals. Some say it's the Amazon of Costa Rica. Talk about what we saw and the waterways for our listeners back in the States.
3: So one of the most impressive things about the canal is that in a very short period of time, 1 hour or so, we saw two-fingered sloths, three-fingered sloths, spider monkeys jumping all over the trees in the branches up and down, howler monkeys, and we could even hear them roaring their very loud sound, crocodiles as well, several crocodiles actually. So some water birds, herons, egrets. So it's just such a big diversity in a small period of time.
2: It was fantastic, and iguanas as well. It was really fantastic. I love the Tortuguero Canals, but I equally enjoyed the train ride, Jose. It's historic because the tracks were laid in 1890 to export coffee and bananas. And speaking of bananas, right here in Puerto Limon, where you grew up, is home to Chiquita Bananas, which I'm sure a lot of our listeners will recognize. Give our listeners an idea of what we saw on the train ride today.
3: So during the train ride, we went over the original and the very first banana fields that Chiquita Bananas started to grow in Costa Rica. We went through some houses, local people. We saw the lifestyle, the kids out of the school saying hi to the people. We went through a very beautiful view of the Tortuguero Canals going across the old bridge, over 100 years old bridge. We saw the raffia palm tree plantation or field, which is a natural forest actually, going out through the beach, ending by the beach in front of the Caribbean Sea, looking how the rainforest, and even more monkeys, because we saw more animals during the train ride.
2: And we certainly heard them, didn't we? It was great. It was such a treat. Everybody was so excited today. So I know that the capital of Costa Rica is San Jose. It's a much busier area, like most big capital cities are, than where we are today on the coast, on the Caribbean coast. How would you best describe the overall region of the Caribbean coast of Costa Rica and how it's different from other parts of the country?
3: So I like to say that the Caribbean coast of Costa Rica is a small little country inside Costa Rica. We have a big influence of the black people from the Caribbean, Jamaica, very colorful, a lot of rhythm, calypso music, reggae music all over the place, these beach vibes, you know, when you go to the Caribbean Sea, snorkeling. So it's something very unique that you're not going to find in the rest of our country.
1: Listening to you talk about that, so visitors coming to Costa Rica, they often talk about the people, the simplicity of the life here. It adds to their relaxation factor in a major way. The brother of a former vice president of our company that Mary and I own, he moved here. He loved it. All right? I mean, remember them talking about it all the time. So how do you describe to people, really, when you talk about your home country? So let's describe Costa Rica and what people really will experience when they come here from a macro perspective.
3: Two words, pura vida. It's a lifestyle, it's a life philosophy. People in Costa Rica don't take problems, you know, personal. You know the result is going to be the result. If it affects you or not, it's your decision. So the pura vida lifestyle, the pura vida way, the friendly, how warm the people is in Costa Rica, how welcoming they are, that's what you experience. We have the nature, we have the culture, but it's more about the people and how in a friend's home, in a friend's family, you feel like when you visit the country.
1: Well, and you also have foods, all right? Every place has their own unique spin on foods. We've enjoyed today some local fruits, the bananas, Costa Rican coffee. Most people know about that. Was delicious. The white chocolate-covered coffee beans. I loved those, personally. And a lot more. But I wanted you right now, we've got a large audience around the United States that will hear this. So what's a local dish that you think they must try when coming to Costa Rica?
3: Oh, my God. Something that I like, and you can personally see that I eat a lot of it, is the gallo pinto, which is what we have for breakfast. It's fried beans with a little bit of rice mixed up. You can add some egg. You can add some protein in it. You can eat it with pretty much whatever. I would eat gallo pinto all day long.
1: So the gallo pinto.
3: Gallo pinto. Gallo that's pinto, the best dish.
1: There
3: yes.
1: we go.
2: And the lifestyle again, Pura Vida?
3: Pura Vida.
2: Okay,
3: yes.
2: I think we end there. It's a good spot to end. Jose, your hospitality was fabulous. What a great guide you are. You're meant to be doing what you're doing.
3: Thank you
2: for your hospitality, and the wildlife viewing was fantastic today. Thank you.
3: Thank you, guys, and I hope to see you here in Costa Rica pretty soon.
2: Absolutely. We'll be back.
3: Pura Vida.
2: Muchas gracias.
3: Gracias.
1: Well, fun guy. And folks, well, that really is a snapshot of our time in Costa Rica, and as we bring you back live right now here in Cabo San Lucas, we hope you get to enjoy Costa Rica at some point. It's not going to disappoint you. And separately, by the way, I got to say, Mary, our walk above the clouds in the Costa Rican rainforest that had us going over all those suspension bridges.
2: Oh, my goodness.
1: I mean, that was unbelievably memorable. I'm
2: going to
1: take that back.
2: I will never forget the walking across those suspension bridges. That was quite a day.
1: Yeah.
2: And, of course, it rained, but it should rain in the rainforest.
1: Well, we had to go find it. It hasn't rained on this trip at all. We had to go find it.
2: That was a great, great great tour. Yeah, both of them. They were fantastic.
1: Should rain in the rainforest, right?
2: Exactly. It's supposed to rain in the rainforest. And we had our ponchos. We were all good. All right. Well, we're told Rudy is ready to talk diving in the D block, and that's coming up next. And when Robert and I rejoin you, we're going to share some of the spa and wellness offerings here on Seven Seas Grandeur with the spa manager, Queen Ford, who will join us live on set. Don't go anywhere. Stay with us, everyone.
0: 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We're back after these messages.
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4: 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Well, a lot of folks I find, I used to live on the East Coast. I went to the Caribbean quite a bit. I'm now in live in the upper Midwest, and I find a lot of people haven't been to the Caribbean. They tend to think of it as all one place, the Caribbean. Yeah, there are these different islands, but they're all the same. In fact, they aren't. And our next guest knows that better than I do. Rocio Bunker is a Caribbean dive expert, and we're going to talk to her about diving in a minute. But first, Rocio, talk to me about the different – you don't have to tell me to describe them, but there are – each island has a different personality, doesn't it? Or a group of islands.
9: People may think that they're all the same because they're all warm and clear water year-round with really good temperatures, but in fact, there's islands that you're only going to go to see gentle giants like the whales and migrations. Some of the islands you are going to see sponges, and some other you're going there for the sharks. So every island is going to have a different vibe.
4: Some people go to islands for the sharks? I'm sorry, I've never done that.
9: Absolutely. There's lots of nurse sharks, but also lots of reef sharks, and they love gathering around the reefs. And, of course, we divers, we love to see sharks, so we travel specifically to see them.
4: Rocio's a professional. Okay, so let's talk about diving specifically. I know you have said that the Bahamas has the clearest waters, especially for filming underwater movies, but tell us some of the distinctive points about two or three other islands.
9: Well, there's some incredible places like, let's say, Dominica. It has amazing freediving with the sperm whales. And there's some other places like Colombia that has Santa Marta, which is warm and accessible for like newbie divers or somebody that is a professional but just wants to have a chill dive, taking pictures macro or just wide angle of this gorgeous, gorgeous coral reef. So there's something for everyone. There's other ones, places like in Panama, where you can find all kinds of vibrant reefs, and Coiba National Park in there has some incredible sceneries.
4: How about wrecks? How about shipwrecks? Are those diveable? Do they exist?
9: They do. The Caribbean has lots of shipwrecks because, of course, it's just a place where it's been explored a lot by boat, and there's accidents when you crash into a reef, and then they don't go very far because the reefs are shallow, and it's very easy to explore this wreck. It's a wreck that sank on its own, the wreck ends up being a place that you can explore from the outside because you cannot go inside because it's not made to be gone inside. But there's some of the ones in places that have been clean with the purpose of making it easy to be accessible for divers and explore in a safe way.
4: And I know you consider Panama City and the Cayman Islands as places for great wreck dives. I just find that fascinating. And how does one do you need to learn how to dive before you go do something like visiting a wreck?
9: Yes.
4: Before visiting the Caribbean. I mean, should you know before you go, or can you just learn there?
9: Well, there's several ways to become scuba certified. You can absolutely get certified in your town and then come to the Caribbean with your certification, or you can just take part of your lesson in your town. Like, let's say do the e-learning or your book learning.
4: Rocio Bunker is a Caribbean dive expert. You can visit

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7: 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We're aboard Seven Seas Grandeur on Deck 5. 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
9: All right. 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Queen, I've been wanting to say your name all week. I love your name.
7: We absolutely love your
9: the
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9: The spa manager on the Grandeur here.
7: Queen, welcome nice to the show. You. Nice to have you aboard with us today.
10: Thank you so much for having me.
7: Yeah, thank you. So, Queen, you know, since we left Miami back on January 3rd, your spa team has been very busy every time that Mary and I have made a visit, so we're glad you were able to come join us here on set. Our listeners know that Mary is much more of a spa person in our marriage than I am. I would be more...

0: on the golf course. But, you know, admit there are things that you offer here that even I have enjoyed and appreciate. So I want you to share how the spa on this ship differs from spas on other cruise lines. For example, just to throw out something, you know, you've got the hydrothermal suites, and I'm bringing it up because they're complimentary for everyone. You've got the outdoor lounge. It's a separate oasis from the spa with these great sea views. That's really nice, too. So talk about these unique features.
1: So the hydrothermal spa is a complete hideaway. So for husbands, when you want to hide from your wife, you know where to go. The spa, we have our dry sauna. We have a steam room, and we also have a cold room. Most ships do not have a cold room.
2: Yeah, that surprised me, the cold room. I enjoyed it minimally, but I prefer the hot saunas, but I did enjoy the cold room and the contrast of the two. Yeah. So something, Queen, that I really appreciate is the use of some of the local ingredients. The first one that I'm thinking of is coconut, which is used in some of your treatments, but you and I talked earlier this week. There are a few others. So tell our listeners what you incorporate locally from different areas of the world.
1: So we incorporate even marine algae. Mm-hmm. We have that in a lot of our facial products from Padina Pavonica. That is our anti-aging products. We also offer a seaweed massage. So that's the Aroma Spa seaweed massage. It's also made from marine algae that we use to detoxify the body.
0: Hmm. So the algae is in all of the product.
1: Yes.
0: Yeah. I mean, that's outstanding.
2: And then coconut and salt scrubs. So I also like that the wellness theme extends outside of the spa. I mean, you have a wonderful fitness center and all of that, but the menus in the main dining room, Compass Rose, there's a section there that's indicated if it's a Serene and Spa wellness approved menu item. I think that's fantastic.
1: It is. And actually, I have a favorite dish, which is the Indian vegetarian patties. That's awesome.
2: We had them last night.
0: Oh, we did.
2: They were delicious.
0: Yes. The butler we have actually came, and he had to ask us, actually, yeah. If in fact that we enjoy, they were delicious, and I love the variety of them as well. So, but that's a nice addition. That if folks want to come on, because listen, you could come on here and gain 20 pounds. The food is unbelievable. All right, we know that the chef's coming up next hour as we start off in our F block. We're going to talk about that. But Mary and I really have appreciated the fact that we can eat healthy while being
2: if
0: on
2: we
0: here.
2: Want to, right?
0: And exactly. So you know, I want to let folks know as well. You know, you've got a full service hair spa salon that's here. You've got a place for manicures at the spa, the full fitness center that's there, which is outstanding, and you're looking out to the sea. That certainly it's a nice way to work out and exercise. I like the hot, the wet and dry, both the saunas personally. You mentioned the cold box. It's not my thing particularly because I seem to enjoy the heat, but a lot of people have been using it, that's for sure. And again, anyone can use them anytime. So what's a treatment or two that you like to recommend on the spa menu, and maybe talk about some of the specials you offer passengers, how they can get them?
1: For me, my personal favorite, all-time favorite treatment on the spa menu would be our intensely cleansing salt scrub. Mm. So as we spoke about mm-hmm. coconut earlier, we have a product from Elemis, which is our own brand, the frangipani scrub. So it contains coconut oil, frangipani flower. For that, it moisturizes and nourishes the skin.
0: Okay.
1: So we give you a full body scrub, and then you have your hands-on massage.
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1: For my specials, especially on your first day embarking the ship, when you bundle, you save. 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
1: The more treatments you do, the bigger the discounts.
0: Well, and the happier you are on the cruise.
2: The more you spa, the more you save.
0: I like that. Queen, thank you very much. You know, just like the rest of the ship, the abundance and quality of the offerings you have in the spa is outstanding. So thank you for joining us today live on set. Appreciate it, okay?
2: Thank you, Queen.
0: So, Mary, listen, hour one of the fastest 2 hours of travel is just flying on by. And, folks, I'm going to just say relaxation, wellness, being pampered, that's how we're going to wrap hour one of the program today. We have a jam-packed hour two for all of you. We're going to have the general manager and the senior executive chef.
2: Executive chef.
0: I can see him already.
2: Food.
0: He's across the way from us right here. He's getting ready.
2: Hello, chef.
0: looking forward to that, no question. And then that's all before the big Let's Go America tour, Miami to Los Angeles, comes to an end. And then Mary and I get ready to arrive in Los Angeles. And hopefully Mother Nature will allow us to return to New York. Or we're going to spend a few extra days in L.A.
2: It's okay.
0: So, folks, today's live broadcast from Cabo San Lucas continues after these top of the hour messages. Keep those radios locked in. Don't forget you can also catch the show anytime through our Listen Live button or through the show archives at rmworldtravel.com. We'll be right back.
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6: News this hour from Town Hall. I'm Mary Rose. A man who opened fire near a White House security checkpoint is dead. It was the third incident of gunfire in the vicinity of President Trump in the past month. The man was near 17th Street and Pennsylvania Avenue when he pulled a weapon from his bag and began firing. Officers returned fire. The suspect died later at a hospital. A new income tracker is highlighting a sharp contrast in wage trends between the last two administrations. Correspondent Ken Moorman reports.
7: Data from the Unleashed Prosperity Committee shows incomes rising significantly faster during the first 16 months of President Trump's second term compared to notable declines of former President Biden. Analysts say recent pressures tied to the Iran conflict and higher oil prices have weighed on real wages, but there is optimism ahead. If oil drops back below $80 a barrel, experts expect incomes and overall affordability to rebound. Ken Lorman reporting.
6: President Trump says a deal with Iran, including opening the Strait of Hormuz, has been largely negotiated. He announced this on social media after talks with Israel and other allies. The deal, described as a memorandum of understanding, still needs finalization. Public policy expert Matthew Continetti says any potential agreement between the U.S. and Iran would need to be built on a few key foundational requirements.
8: The first is that Iran cannot exit this conflict with control over the Strait of Hormuz. That would be a victory for Iran. And then the second is we can't allow U.S. funds or U.S. permission for the regime to rebuild and rearm.
6: Continetti made his comments to the Salem Radio Network. More on these stories at townhall.com.
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6: As the stock market moves in one direction, it closed higher on Friday. Consumer attitudes go the other way, tumbling to an all-time low.
10: Wall Street goes back to work Tuesday with the Dow at a record high. The blue chip index gained 2.4% for the week. The S&P advanced 1%, the Nasdaq up roughly 0.5%. And while the stock market advances, the University of Michigan's Consumer Sentiment Index tumbled to a record low, 44.8, the lowest reading since the survey began back in 1952. The survey director says rising cost of living is top of mind for consumers. Rich Thomason reporting.
6: At least 19 people are hurt after a stampede at a South Carolina beach early this morning. It happened in Atlantic Beach, about 13 miles north of Myrtle Beach, just after 1 a.m. The annual Black Pearl Cultural Heritage and Bike Festival was happening at the time of the incident. Breaking news and analysis at townhall.com. Cocoa prices are going down and real chocolate is making a comeback.
11: Hershey is going back to the way things used to be. No more small. Polar bars, extra wafers, and chocolate alternatives. They're putting the cocoa back in, and others may follow suit, as a slump in bean prices since 2024 makes the traditional treats more profitable. A near 70% slide in cocoa futures from late 2024 promises lower shelf prices for consumers and a partial reversal away from chocolate alternatives made with too little cocoa to qualify as chocolate. I'm Bill Alexander.
6: Investigators are combing through a New York City shipyard trying to find the cause of a fire and explosion that killed one person and injured more than 30 firefighters and medical personnel. Officials say 36 people were injured, most of them firefighters and other first responders, and one civilian.
5: In his new movie, The Dragon's Prophecy, Dinesh D'Souza brings the new Middle East into focus with a message of perseverance, faith, and a shared global destiny.
12: Could the fate of the world, of humanity itself, be somehow tied to this place?
13: At long last, we have peace in the Middle East.
14: Israel and Christians are coming together in a way they have never been before, since the Book of Acts.
5: But is this the end of Hamas and radical Islam? What does the Bible say?
14: We have to become fighters in the spirit for God. We don't accept what the enemy wants to do with our culture. We don't accept what he wants to do with the nation. If we keep fighting, we win.
5: Powerful, prophetic, a must-see movie based on Jonathan Cahn's international bestseller, The Dragon's Prophecy, combines history and scripture with faith, justice, and renewal. 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
1: And let's go, America. Hello once again from Cabo San Lucas, everyone. It is just past 11 a.m. Eastern Time. It is Saturday, January 24th, 2026. We're now into hour two of today's live national broadcast of America's number one travel radio show, which, I have to tell you, it's going to be the final grand finale of the big Let's Go America tour, Miami to Los Angeles, as our 3 weeks of travel to begin 2026 and celebrate America's 250 in a unique way. We kicked it off. Well, it will finish up tomorrow when we get to Los Angeles. On a separate note, since we continue to see messages from many of you listening, we're told there's just, I think there's just one suite at this point left to join us this October. That's going to be the big Let's Go America tour that we will do, be also doing here aboard Regent Seven Seas Grandeur. This is their newest ship in the fleet that we're on right now. So to all of you listening across the USA on one of our now 615 weekly stations, if you want to cruise with Mary and me this October 20th to November 1st in Southern Europe, go to our show website. You click on the rmworldtravel.com banner. 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You're going to click on the Regent banner right at the top of the homepage. Click on it. It has all the itinerary information. There's a great offer going on right now, a double package that you can take advantage of. The ship is selling out, folks, so you need to make your deposit now. We look forward to spending time with all of you on this bucket list trip that we're going
2: to do. Definitely. And, you know, when we do take this show out on the road for these Let's Go America Tour events, we try to bring you varied coverage of what we're actually experiencing, all for the purpose to get you off the sofa, hopefully get you out from behind the desk, get out, see the world, meet new people, explore new cultures. Exactly. Travel's fantastic. So, you know, we've heard from a number of you after the Panama Canal crossing, and we love it. Hopefully we've inspired you to get out and travel. But with that said, our next guest, here we go. Besides the captain who joined us live on set last week, our next guests are two of the most important people that you will find on the Seven Seas Grandeur. We're joined by General Manager Alessandro Menegazzi on Mic 3 and Senior Executive Chef Olivier Ragoneau, who's here with us on Mic 4.
1: So, guys, welcome. Nice to have you both here on set with us. We appreciate that. As we've said a number of times to you and to your colleagues last week and this week, welcome aboard America's number one travel radio show.
3: Well, thank you very much. It's a pleasure for both of us to be near today. So it's really very, very nice. So thank you. Thank you for the opportunity.
1: Alessandro, thank you. And Chef, thank you as well. We appreciate that. It's great having you here.
4: You're very welcome. Pleasure is shared.
1: Well, thank you so much. So Alessandro, your counterpart on Seven Seas Splendor, Anatoly Makayev, told Mary and me back in November that we were going to enjoy cruising with you. He was right. So I owe him a message on this. But, you know, we've enjoyed getting to know you over the last 3 weeks that we've been traveling together. We've shared a terrific Opus One dinner at Pacific Rim. You run a very professional first-rate ship. Okay. So I want to start off by having you share something about Regent or Seven Seas Grandeur that you think might surprise all of our listeners back in the U.S. in a good way, and is something, maybe it's something here that they're unlikely to find on another cruise line out there besides you.
3: Beside me? Oh, that's difficult. It's a difficult question. Anyway, thank you very much for the question. As you know, the Grandeur is the last, is the newest ship of the fleet. So I would say the ship itself is a piece of art. So just the ship itself is something really, really unique. Now, I would like to mention the ratio that we have between guests and the crew. I mean, it's amazing. We have 1.30 ratio, so it's almost 1-to-1. So this is the only way that we can actually provide the service that we are very famous for. So I think this is extremely unique. And the same with the ratio is actually the space. So you notice the ship is big. It's a 55-ton ship. It's huge. And we only have 740 guests and 540 of us. So it's a lot of spaces. The suites are big. So this is something really unique to Regent. And I would like to mention as well, the art collection. So I mentioned before that the ship itself is a piece of art. I would say, well, we have a collection of over 1,600 pieces of art on board, or 1,600. I don't know what it makes.
1: Well, 1,600.
3: Sound.
1: Everywhere you turn, the artwork, and it's gorgeous.
2: Yeah, it's absolutely beautiful.
3: It's amazing. And it took more than 2 years just to collect them, to have them. So, I mean,
1: it's all specially curated for the ship.
3: Absolutely. Yeah, absolutely. And as you know, we have the only Fabergé egg that reside at sea. Yes. So this makes something really, I would say, unique, more than unique.
2: Absolutely. All right. right, Chef, Chef Olivier, including room service that's available here for guests 24/7 at no additional charge. There are 8 other terrific dining venues. We're going to talk a little bit about them in the next segment. No one's going hungry on a Regent ship, but I'd love for you to talk a little bit about some of the offerings that we've had from a culinary standpoint that are not part of the restaurants, for example, the Sunday brunch.
4: Yeah, sure. So, as you mentioned, first thing first, indeed, there is food as much as we like. My personal goal is to make sure that everybody goes home with few kilos more than they came on board.
2: And thank so, you, Chef.
4: Yeah, that's a good goal. Yeah. And yes, indeed, so we have extra event like the Sunday brunch, like you mentioned. So obviously, we open 10:30 until 1 p.m. During that time, there are some other outlets are closed, so we can empower all our food and staff to the Compass Rose main dining room for brunch. So we have a big buffet. It can be some breakfast items, some fresh fruits, even local fruits that I managed to purchase last week. We do some Danishes buffet. We have all types of bread. Pastry, I mean, there is food everywhere.
2: And then you have that barbecue.
1: The barbecue.
4: Oh, yeah, barbecue.
2: Amazing.
4: Barbecue is another amazing event that we do. The same, so we close a certain outlet, and then we open the entire pool deck. So we remove all the sunbed and everything, and then we set up a huge buffet, and more than 500 seats by the pool. Upstairs, open deck, it's fantastic.
1: Well, listen, on this particular cruise, we have had 2 of the Sunday the brunches. We have had the barbecue. You have had so many things going on. And, you know, I would say, Alessandro, right now, we're going to come up to a commercial break, but people have been asking us about the level of luxury we're experiencing. And, I mean, I could go into the quality of the bed linens or the bath products, right? I mean, they're going to expect that, but it is the artwork. It's the furniture. I mean, it could be the tables on the pool deck. They don't get hot when you put them down, and the mirrors don't fog. I mean, that could go on and on. But is there one word that you would describe or use to describe really the level of luxury on a Regent ship?
3: Well, I think it's an unrivaled level, I believe. Yeah. We really draw a line, and I really think that we are above everybody else. So, yes, absolutely.
1: Yeah, and there's just every time you turn around, there's just something.
3: Whatever you're looking at is something that is has a value. And is fine, and is not, you know, is designed. Most of the things that have been designed just for us. So this is what it makes us, as we said before, unique as well.
1: Well, guys, we are going to come up to our first commercial break of the hour. So we have to ask you to stay right where you are. We need to send the show back to Dallas, a cold and icy Dallas, with Bobby for a quick profit break. He's going to run some important sponsor messages for us. We're going to ask you to stay there. We'll return after this messages. Folks, we still have 4 more segments to go today. Our big Let's Go America tour, Miami to Los Angeles, continues in 3 minutes.

0: As we take a brief sponsors break, now's a good time to check us out on Facebook, Instagram, X, or LinkedIn at RM World Travel. We're coming right back.
1: Hey everyone, Robert here. As you know, we moved our Ocean Cruise partnership to Region 7 Seas last year. We've already done two big Let's Go America Tour events and live remotes with them. Coming this October, we have show fans and show friends booked to join us in Malta for a 12-day Southern Mediterranean cruise. That's going to take us to Italy, Croatia, Montenegro, Greece, and Turkey. There's still a cabin or two available if you want to book to join us on that cruise. We also just agreed to the 2027 cruise that we'll be doing with Regent. It's going to be in July 2027 in the Baltic and North Sea. From Copenhagen to London, it's aboard their terrific Seven Seas Splendor ship. That's the same ship that we were on last November from New York to Miami. Right now at rmworldtravel.com, you'll see two banner ads that say join Robert and Mary aboard the respective Regent ship. When you click on them, you'll get all the details on these trips, plus a special number at Regent to call Peyton or Megan. They're going to personally help you make your reservation. 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These are going to be terrific trips. Mary and I look forward to traveling with all of you and experiencing some truly bucket list destinations.
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3: 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This $200 billion investment in chip technology could make today's artificial intelligence chips obsolete. Technology that will make today's AI data centers a thing of the past, like IBM's old mainframes. While most investors are focused on old-fashioned AI, there are three companies quietly building a trillion-dollar triangle that could transform every tech sector on Earth. 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
1: And Let's Go America, it is now 18 minutes past the hour in Cabo San Lucas. 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
5: And part of the reason we're traveling today is because America is turning 250. 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It is something to get out and go see.
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5: All right, now back to our conversation with the Seven Seas Grandeur team, the general manager, Alessandro Menegazzi, and senior executive chef, Olivier Ragoneau.
1: Mary, you've done that extremely well. I love that.
5: I hope so. Menegazzi.
1: Exactly. We're saying that all day long. So, guys, thank you.
5: I might have said Ragano with a slightly Italian accent. Sorry,
1: thank you, guys, for staying with us.
7: You're doing well.
1: You know, we don't do a lot of double segments on this program, especially combining our F and G blocks. But as Mary said in your setup last segment, short of the captain, I mean, you are the two most important members of the senior crew here on the ship, so we appreciate you both being here at the same time.
7: Don't say that too loud, please.
1: Okay, so, well, listen, we do have 1.3 million people that hear the show.
8: I didn't hear it.
1: Exactly. So, Alessandra, we'll start off with you. You know, you manage about 75% or so of the ship's crew. Corporate expects you to maintain all their brand standards. You oversee hotel operations, food and beverage, guest services, housekeeping, all the entertainment. You manage the budgets and more. Every day at sea is different from the previous one. Give everyone tuned in right now a typical day for you here on Seven Seas Grandeur.
8: Well, yeah, as you said, every day is always different. There's always something happening. So my schedule, I start rather early in the morning, like 10 o'clock. No, sorry, just kidding.
1: He has a great sense of humor, folks.
8: By
1: too.
8: 7, normally. So my very first priority is a coffee. As you know, I'm Italian, so an espresso will do. That's my breakfast. As soon as I go to my office, I have a few paperwork which I need to do every day, so that takes me an hour and a half or so. And then I normally meet with my management team. I don't really do a formal meeting, although we do have certain meeting which we have to do. But again, we meet each other basically every single day, every single moment. So I meet with them to see if there is something going on. I work a lot together with the chief of skipper, so we go around the ship quite a lot together with the chief of skipper to see how's the maintenance of the ship, because we want to make sure that we maintain this beautiful ship in pristine condition. I normally walk all the food and beverage outlets. As you know, my background was food and beverage before, so it's still in my blood. So I still go in the galley to see the chef to say hello. He never offered me anything to eat. I don't know why, but anyway. So then,
5: uh-oh.
8: I know, crew mess, staff mess. I want to see also, how we do take care of our crew, because they are our, most valuable.
1: And they're here the
8: we
1: most.
8: Have on board.
1: That's right, correct.
8: Yeah, exactly.
1: Yeah.
8: So if you don't take care of them, it's not good.
1: Right.
8: So I walk around the ship, touch base with the captain, chief engineer. And so this is my day. And as I said, we have so many events every single cruise. So we have a party, we have certain kind of cocktail party, private party. So I do attend them as well. We do a lot of hosting with the guests, so having dinner with the guests. My job is, let's say, is a lot of public relation, but as well, there is also a lot of paperwork.
1: Well, it's the management side. You're running, 75% of the
8: show. Exactly. Yeah. And the good thing is that all the managers are working with, they are all excellent, I have to say. So, that makes my life much easier.
1: We know you want to take them with you if you go to other ships and so forth.
8: Yeah, I was thinking to take the chef as my personal fitness instructor, but he said no.
5: All right, let's go back. I love talking to you, but we're going to go back to food now. Our listeners, I'm sure, want to hear. So Robert and I really enjoy eating outside. We love Set Amare in the evening, but we also love Compass Rose. You've got the classics, Lobster Thermidor, Beef Wellington. You had a lovely Costa Rican local fish this week we enjoyed. Oh, it was fantastic, Chef. But I think that our listeners would like to hear about the three specialty restaurants that are included in the fare. You don't pay extra for them. So we have Prime 7, Chartreuse, and Pacific Rim. Just give us a little flavor of each, so to speak.
7: Yes, so as a fact, Alessandro forgot to tell that I give him a full panettone last week. However, yes.
5: A food peloton?
7: A panettone, a full one.
1: Yes, exactly.
7: But yes, so we have Prime 7, which is basically our main steakhouse, where we do have the best cut of meat in USA, which is a prime cut. It's only 2% available in US, so high quality standard of beef. We do as well have some lobster and seafood. Then we have Chartreuse, which is a French brasserie, elevated restaurant, I would say, kind of gastronomic luxury brasserie with on board grandeur a new menu that has been upgraded with different dishes than other ships.
1: Which we're enjoying very much, so thank you for that.
7: Yes. And thank you for the feedback.
1: Yes.
7: And we also have Pacific Rim, which is pan-Asian based, with a very zen-like atmosphere and healthy food. Which is a great success on board as well.
5: Yes.
1: Well,
5: great.
1: Listen, Prime 7, I know it's positioned as a London steakhouse. We agree with that. Prime, as far as Pacific Rim, I mean, Mary and I feel like we're in New York City at a very high-end Asian restaurant. I mean, it's that well done. I mean, the food across the board has been terrific. We've had some friends we've had dinner with a few times this week, and we enjoy it. But all of the food outlets are terrific. So, you know, Alessandro, I want to bring this back to you a little bit because, you know, the world of travel has certainly been a passion of yours now over your career. You've worked at airports as an excursion manager. You've worked in the hotel and resort sector of travel. For about 20 years now, you've worked your way through the cruise sector. As you just said earlier, you've got a strong food and beverage background. We were told that it was a vacation cruise that you took that enticed you to make your career at sea. So tell everybody about it.
8: Well, actually, yeah, it is true. But before the cruise, just before I actually took the most famous cruise, I actually, when I was working mainly in Greece, I remember I used to see, that was like 30 years ago, even more. So I used to see this beautiful, at the time, huge cruise ships, cruise liner coming in port. I was like, oh, one day I will be there. So eventually, the company I was working for, they start to promote a cruise ship. And for us, working for the company, we had a good offer. So we were actually, we were encouraged to take the cruise. It was the inaugural cruise. So from Genova, so from Italy, it was a crossing. I think it was to Santo Domingo.
1: Okay.
8: And, you know, we went, few of us, and we enjoyed. I totally love it. Yeah. And I actually took another one.
1: You were hooked. Well,
8: you'd be hooked. Oh, absolutely. Yeah. Absolutely. And it's funny enough because I come from the mountains, so I don't know why.
5: That's right. People
8: yeah. Yeah. So, yeah, yeah. And I really love it. So since I took this cruise, that was, I think, in 93, 94, if I remember well. Eventually, I started to look for a job on a cruise line. My very first attempt was in 95. I did a full contract. I didn't really enjoy that much because of the type of work I was doing. So I went back to my work. And then in 97, eventually, the official start of my career at sea. So in 97... As a person.
1: So mountains to the sea. Mary.
5: Mountains to the sea. Yeah. So
8: absolutely.
1: There's a song in there somewhere.
5: I have a similar question for you, Chef. You, mm-hmm. I think people will be very, very interested to hear this. You're from Nice, an area of France that we love. But you went to French catering school at the young age of 16. You've worked all over the world, London, Monte Carlo, the French West Indies, our home city of New York, Lake Como. For more than a decade, though, very happy passengers here are very happy, I'm sure, that you are cooking for them at sea. But with all your land experience, here you are with Regent cooking at sea, overseeing 88 people. What do you enjoy? What attracted you to Regent? But what do you enjoy about working at sea?
7: Well, so indeed, like you mentioned, I went to catering school very young and I travel a lot. And well, I was always attracted by working on the ship as well. Mm. And then when I start, of course, I was very happy and impressed because the job is the same, obviously, but the environment is completely different. We work different product. We worked with over 40 nationalities in the team. So
5: yeah, yeah.
7: Land-based, you have a fixed hotel or restaurant to work with. And here, on top of that, you have the chance and the luxury to travel.
5: Yeah.
1: Well,
5: yeah.
1: We are going to thank both of you, Alessandro, Chef Olivia. Thank you so much. We've covered a lot past 20 minutes, but clearly we can continue to go on. Unfortunately, if we don't, Bobby's going to take control back in Dallas. We don't want him to do that. So thank you very much for being part of our live national
7: thank
1: broadcast.
7: You. Thank you.
8: Thank you very much. It's been a pleasure.
1: The hospitality.
8: Thank you
1: so much.
8: Thank you.
1: And the dining as well. When Mary and I go home, we're going to eat a little differently. So, Mary, listen, we come. You know, you and I were talking about, did we do the F&G block? That worked,
5: yes,
1: that worked
5: it
1: beautifully.
5: Great. So, nice to have you for both of those.
1: All right. Segments. Well, right now we are going to head into the bottom of the hour break. And when we return, well, what are we going to talk about? We're going to talk about destinations for our H block.
5: That's right.
1: And that means that the big Let's Go America tour, Miami to Los Angeles from Cabo San Lucas, is going to continue. We roll right along. A reminder, we archive every hour of every broadcast on our website once it airs across the 615 weekly stations across the USA. 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
10: With SRN News, I'm Mary Rose. The U.S. and Iran have reportedly agreed in principle to a deal to wind down the war. That's according to the New York Times, which cited a senior U.S. official. The official told the outlet that some of the most sensitive issues have yet to be resolved. This comes after President Trump said earlier today that negotiations with Iran are proceeding in an orderly and constructive manner. The president of Iran also said today that his country is ready to assure the world they are not seeking nuclear weapons. Emergency officials are searching for solutions as a huge chemical tank south of Los Angeles threatens to explode. About 50,000 people are under evacuation orders in Orange County, where fire officials say the overheated tank is likely to explode or spill out. This is SRN News.
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14: 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This is 101.1,
1: 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This is Robert Kennedy from all of us at RM World Travel. 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
1: And let's go, America, as we now get back to it. As I said before the break, destinations will now have our focus. And as today's big Let's Go America tour, Miami to Los Angeles, rolls right along from Cabo San Lucas, we're going to jump straight into that discussion, Mary.
2: And if cruising as often as we do has taught us anything, I think it's certainly taught us how vital each crew member's role is to ensure guests are happy and that all things are running smoothly on all levels. Many people select a cruise based on its itinerary. So to discuss that, we want to welcome to Mic 3 the Grandeur's Destinations Manager, Jose Barrios.
1: Jose, we welcome you. Say hello to America, and thank you for being on the show with us today.
3: Well, hello, America, and thank you very much for having me here.
1: Well, thank you. You have been terrific, and we really have enjoyed the time with you for sure. So, all right, so you've been in the cruise industry for some time now, celebrating 10 years, I believe, this year with Regent, which means you've seen a lot of places, you've helped many travelers over the years in a lot of places. Itineraries are such a key part of each cruise. And whether it's port information, it could just be offering advice on specific tours to meet, you know, travelers' needs. That's almost anything, right? Right about the numerous shore excursions. It really is you and your team, Jose, that make this all successful for everybody. So talk to us about some of the things that you most enjoy about your role and working with the team here on the ship.
3: Well, actually, to appreciate my team very much. This team that I have on this ship has been terrific. So this contract myself, I feel very lucky. One of the things that I really like about my job is that I can actually give the opportunity to guests from around the world to see different places, and then I can help them to customize their experience ashore. So help them to kind of like increase their culture and their knowledge of the places, I believe is kind of like a very nice thing from us to provide to each guest.
2: Jose, let's talk about the variety of shore excursions with Regent. And I want to remind our listeners and point out again that most excursions are included. You can upgrade if you want to, but many come with no additional cost. And that's a big differentiator in the cruise industry. So talk about the range. You also have active, moderate, different for different mobility purposes. The diversity of excursions is big with Regent.
3: Correct. So here at Regent, we do have a variety of options. We have the Fuse program, which is all the tours are included on a guest package. Those tours, guests, we really don't have like any additional fee for those excursions. And we do have mild, moderate, and strenuous excursions, basically offerings to all types of guests. We have short tours for like an hour, 2 hours, 3 hours, even for 8 hours. So we do have options to everyone on board. We also have options like the private tours that we can customize excursions and then provide a little bit more of an intimate experience for the guest, and we can always help them with itineraries.
1: And by the way, they're also very nice. We had a private tour arranged for us.
2: Panama City.
1: And she was outstanding.
2: Yeah, she was.
1: Access that we got to places, you're not going to get on most tours.
2: And I felt like she would have kept going longer with us if we'd had the time. So we've covered a lot of ground on this particular itinerary, navigating between Miami and L.A. within the Central and Latin American regions of the world. What do you like about this particular itinerary, Jose?
3: Well, this particular itinerary, I do think that it's beautiful because of the journey itself. We did the Panama Canal, which was amazing. But we do have different ports during this particular cruise. I like myself, for example, Ocho Rios. From Ocho Rios, we have one specific area, like a highlight, that is the Don River Falls, which is like a very nice nature attraction. And I believe all of these ports, kind of like the main thing, is nature. So
2: lots of wildlife and lots of good wildlife.
3: Exactly. Yeah.
1: Well, last week also when we were in Ocho Rios, when we went over to see Minister Edmund Bartlett, I mean, just seeing Jamaica, the recovery going on there, that was nice to see. So, you know, one of the aspects of your role is knowing those hidden gems and destinations that enables travelers to experience something beyond a brochure, you know, or a place everyone goes. I mean, Mary and I talk about that all the time. If it's in the brochure, we really don't care about it. I mean, I don't want to say I don't care about it, but we want to have that unique, that different experience that's out there. So share a few spots for maybe this itinerary, since we all left Miami together, that you know we've been experienced, that you'd recommend listeners come check out to encounter something a little different.
3: Something a little different. Well, basically, like in Cartagena, for example, Colombia, we have this old town, which is beautiful. They have different passages within the old town, which guests really have the opportunity to see the combination of the architecture and also kind of like the culture itself of the place. So that is a beautiful, beautiful area, kind of like for guests to participate. We also had the Punta Arenas, going back to nature, because it's mainly nature on this port, but I mean on this cruise. But then in Punta Arenas we have, for example, the Walk in the Clouds, for example. That is
2: we did that.
3: Fantastic.
2: It was terrific.
1: And that's
2: area.
1: Where we're going to leave this for today, because that's a good place to leave a Walk in the Clouds, as this show transmits through the clouds up over the satellite, because Mary and I, that was an experience that we had such a good time with.
2: We won't
1: really
2: ever
1: appreciate
2: forget it.
1: You
2: it was
1: enjoying,
2: great.
1: And coordinating that for us.
2: So, thank you, Jose.
1: Jose, thank you very much for being part of our broadcast today, and to you and the team for making all of these travels special. And we look forward to having you aboard another, maybe hopefully the Grandeur.
2: Hope to sail with you again.
1: We'll see you in October.
3: Hopefully, yes, for sure, for sure. Thank you very much for having me.
1: Thank you very much, Jose. I really appreciate that. Mary, is there a destination or that you've experienced on this trip that really means something to you?
2: Costa Rica, in addition to the Panama
1: Canal.
2: Walk in the Clouds. Yeah, Walk in the Clouds. Yep. Okay. And Puerto Limon was great, too. I love those sloths. All right, well, Seven Seas Grandeur is soon going to have us in Los Angeles as we complete this trip. Up next, Rudy's going to check in for the first time this hour. He's going to speak with the Port of Los Angeles Executive Director, Gene Soroka. And when we return, Robert, here from Cabo San Lucas, we're going to share another popular place to visit in Mexico when you're on a cruise.
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5: Hey, welcome back to the show. I know Robert and Mary have just one more segment to go today from Cabo San Lucas, and so do I. I'm about to talk cruising and Los Angeles. Since that's where the Careys are headed as the big Let's Go America tour, Miami to L.A., will soon conclude. 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You know, Valentine's is coming, and then we'll be into spring break, and even the summer travel periods aren't too far off, which means you probably think about ways to lose some weight so you look great at the resort or in shorts or during t-shirt season. Well, what can we tell you? We can tell you don't do a fad diet. You know, the juice cleanses, cabbage soup diet, raw food diet, and more. 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About half of Americans do it. If you do it enough, you're at risk for diabetes, liver damage, heart attack, and stroke. Most people need help to stop weight cycling, and a good way to make it happen is with non-prescription Lean. It was created by doctors as an oral supplement, not a GLP-1 injectable, and the science is impressive. Its ingredients also target weight loss in three powerful ways by helping to maintain healthy blood sugar, controlling appetite, as well as cravings, and burning fat by converting fat into energy. Burning fat is what keeps the weight off. So join us and lose meaningful weight at a healthy pace and keep it off by getting 20% off with code CAREY, C-A-R-E-Y, at TakeLean.com or find a link at RMWorldTravel.com. Well, we have talked in the past about some of the great ports in America, and the port of Los Angeles is right up there. I mean, I guess, let me ask Gene Soroka. He's the expert. Gene Soroka is the executive director of the Port of Los Angeles. I guess the last time, Gene, you were in huge news was when shipments stopped coming in there, right? And everybody's always doing aerial shots of the port saying, see, there are fewer ships here than usual, right?
10: Rudy, it's good to be with you. And the last 5 years or so have been unbelievable from a supply chain perspective, with shipments going up and down, news helicopters flying over the port, trying to figure out what's happening at the nation's biggest complex. But one constant since COVID-19 has been the sheer boom in the cruise business.
5: Well, you're the busiest container port in North America, but obviously with Robert and Mary sailing your way, you also handle cruise ships too, don't you?
10: This has been an unbelievable story. In 2025, our best ever. 241 ship calls on the cruise side of our business, 1.6 million passengers, the best in our long storied history.
5: That's almost one a day. How do you handle that many?
10: Oh, we've got such great crews on the ground. You know, our longshore members who usually work the cargo ships also double as baggage handlers. These folks are our ambassadors to the cruise visitors with every ship call. The work of Ports America, who manages our cruise terminal in downtown San Pedro, has been exemplary, and the ability to get those ships in and out swiftly, where our passengers know that they're in the biggest drive market in the country, they're going to keep showing up with every ship call that comes here.
5: Well, let's talk about that in and out, because one of the main, besides taking passengers on and letting passengers off, you've got to supply all kinds of everything, cleaning products, food, just about everything the ship requires, because when they're out at sea, you're not sending helicopters out to them.
10: That's right. And we've got some of the best partners to deliver the stores, as we call them in the industry,
5: these
10: ships.
5: Okay.
10: And that's everything from the food to the cleaning supplies to the beddings and everything in between, to make sure those vessels are stocked up for the great passengers to enjoy their trips to the Mexican Riviera, Hawaii, or up north.
5: And how long does it normally take to get the stores? How long's a turnaround? I guess that's what I should ask. From the time they pull in, if they've got to pull out, is it generally 4 hours or 2 days? I have no idea.
10: Many of your listeners have gone to the airport and seen how catering companies work those airplanes in between flights and how quickly we can turn around airplanes. We've got to do the same thing with cruise ships here. They're in for a short period of time. We've got to hustle those passengers off the ship so they can get back home. The new one's coming on, and all the while, our experts are restocking that ship. So they'll be in town, in dock, for the better part of 24 hours, maybe 30, and then getting ready to go back out on the high seas.
5: That's impressive, because a plane might carry 300 people. A cruise ship might carry 3,000 or more, right?
10: That's right. And our largest ship, Homeported, here has nearly 4,900 passengers that it carries. With a crew of 1,500, there's a lot of work that goes on behind the scenes.
5: That's a lot of store.
10: That's exactly right. So this has got to be precision ordering and delivery, the ability to cater to those folks who have booked maybe a year in advance, and it's their only cruise coming up. We want to make it special.
5: How many cruise ships can you handle at once?
10: Oh, at once? We had just the other day a week with 9 cruise ships coming in, so 3 in a given day is not a problem for us here.
5: Gene Soroka is the executive director of the Port of Los Angeles. Gene, fascinating numbers, fascinating business. Thank you for joining us.
10: Rudy, I appreciate it as always. Good speaking with you.
5: Good speaking to you. And Robert and Mary will return live next week for the J-Block to talk Puerto Vallarta as our 2-week big Let's Go America tour, Miami to L.A., is nearly complete. So stick around. We'll be right back.
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4: Maria, we really enjoyed our time with you today here. We're in Tile Park. I mean, and this tour that we've done with you today really reminds Mary and me, we've been talking about it, as one we did in Sydney, Australia at one point, meaning it wasn't scripted. It was more akin to a morning stroll around town with a friend. So we thank you for that. And I want you to talk right now about a true must-see here in Puerto Vallarta, and that's the Malecon Boardwalk, right? Share why it's so special and why you would recommend every visitor spend some time there.
7: I would recommend everyone because it's the soul of the city. It's very cultural. It has a lot of distinct art sculptures. While you walk through it, you can learn about the Wirarica culture, the indigenous tribe that we have here, while seeing, looking at the, down at the floor, while looking at the ocean. You can also see humpback whales while you walk. And it's a must because of this. It's a very specific part of the city, but it's the soul, it's the heart.
6: All right, let's talk about Zona Romantica. We walked the Malecon, and now here we are. We came in town a little bit. We're in Old Town or Zona Romantica. Charming, colorful. I feel like you know a lot of the locals here, Maria. So the park, as Robert mentioned, it's the Tile Park. It's based on the famous park in Barcelona, the Gaudi Park. It's beautiful. Talk about Zona Romantica and what's special here.
7: Oh, a lot of things are special. Mostly right now, the park that we're here, it was inaugurated 2017. The artist is called Natasha Moraga, and she based on this park. She studied the way the mosaic in Spain. But many

0: many restaurants around this area. It's the old part of town. It also has a lot of cultural and party at night. It's very special.
1: Yes, lots of music. So today on this tour with you, with locals, you incorporated a lot of hidden gems. We really got off the main area into the town, into some side streets, and you talked a lot about the art and sculptures that we saw on the Malecon today. Don't give them all away. We want our listeners to come visit, but give us one or two very local Puerto Vallarta experiences that you recommend for people to get a flavor of the city.
0: For sure. One of the main ones, one of my favorite ones, would be the whale watching, to come during whale watching season between November and almost April, March. The whales, it's amazing sightseeing. Another one would be to try pescado zarandeado. It's a fish that you typically get at certain beaches, not everyone, not at every beach, but it's one of the main ones that it's very typical from here. In
1: Can you say the name of that one more time?
0: Pescado zarandeado.
1: Okay.
2: I'm not going to even try to repeat that. Something I will repeat, though, is that now, this is not a food tour that we've done with you today, per se. But we all know, and we talked about this, I mean, how food really is so entwined in our travels wherever we go around the world, right? We've been talking. But here we have a glass of tuba that's sitting here with us right now. We just got from a local merchant. So I want you to talk about, describe what tuba is for everyone. And it is not a musical instrument. I'll tell them, okay, number one. But, you know, and maybe a few other local foods that visitors should try that you like to recommend in around Puerto Vallarta, because we have been eating with you today and it's been delicious.
0: Of course. So the tuba is typical. You have to try it. It's a drink made out of the coconut tree sap. With the fermentation process, sugar is added to the drink. It comes with slices of apple and pecans. It's delicious and it's like nothing I've had anywhere else. And the other thing we had today is birria. It's a delicious flavorful broth. But we got the tacos and the broth together, a crunchy taco. The meat, it melts apart inside your mouth.
2: And it's goat meat.
0: The one we had today was beef, but the typical one is goat.
2: Right. And I mean, this is a breakfast dish as well.
0: Exactly.
2: Most people think tacos for breakfast, but this is a breakfast dish.
0: Yes.
2: Great way to start the day with some protein.
0: Exactly. Also, another one I would recommend here, for sure, fish tacos. Besides birria tacos.
1: Of course, fish tacos. But I have to tell you, what you just said before, you're 100% right. I've never had anything like tuba. Very, very refreshing drink. And that's very local for here.
0: I've never had it anywhere else but Puerto Vallarta.
1: Very refreshing. You can get it anywhere around the Malecon. Maria, we really appreciate your hospitality today. Thanks for giving us a better understanding of your home city, Puerto Vallarta. We had a wonderful time with you. Thank you so much.
0: Thank you so much. I loved it. Thanks.
2: Folks, to connect with Maria Navarro yourself or with locals, check out withlocals.com. So there you have it, everyone. 20 unique segments you won't hear anywhere else over the past 2 weeks. Since leaving Miami back on January 3rd, we've experienced so much, folks. We've shared a lot of it with you here, both this week in Cabo San Lucas and last week from the Panama Canal. And as we say goodbye for today and put a wrap on the big Let's Go America tour, Miami to Los Angeles, and get ready to head into L.A. to complete this trip that's kicked off our coverage celebrating America's 250th birthday, we all say special thanks to all of our guests who appear on the show today with Mary and me and Rudy. Thanks to everyone at Regent and here aboard the Seven Seas Grandeur. 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
8: Town Hall. I'm Mary Rose. A man who opened fire near a White House security checkpoint is dead. It was the third incident of gunfire in the vicinity of President Trump in the past month. The agency says in a statement Saturday that a preliminary investigation found the man near 17th Street and Pennsylvania Avenue when he pulled a weapon from his bag and began firing. Officers returned fire and the suspect died later at a hospital. President Trump says a deal with Iran, including opening the Strait of Hormuz, has been largely negotiated. The deal, described as a memorandum of understanding, still needs finalization. Public policy expert Matthew Continetti says the Trump administration should expect much of the U.S. and international media to push back against everything it does.
9: There would be an anti-war narrative if combat resumed. There would be a a bad deal would be greeted probably with a kind of negative headlines, skeptical of any result. I guess it's safe to say that anything Trump does is going to be greeted by negative media.
8: Continetti made his comments to the Salem Radio Network. Congressional candidate Chris DeGaul tells correspondent Willie Nelson that he would like to see President Trump double down on and highlights the importance of the SAVE Act.
10: I think that President Trump insisting that we have voter integrity, if you don't have that, Willie, what else is there? If you don't protect the sanctity of the vote, what have you? So you can't have rigged votes. You can't have illegal people voting. That's a system that we do have right now and is being rewarded. The SAVE Act is critically important. These institutionalists in Washington that say, well, the filibuster and we can't. If you don't protect our elections, then what have you?
8: Stigall, a former Salem radio talk show host, is running for Missouri's 6th congressional district. More on these stories at townhall.com.
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8: The Southern Baptist Convention prepares for a vote.
12: At next month's annual convention in Orlando, a motion will be offered to amend the SBC Constitution to officially ban female pastors. The proposal comes from Dr. Albert Moeller, president of the Southern Baptist Theological Seminary. A similar motion fell short of the required two-thirds majority at last year's SBC convention, gaining 61% of the vote. Moeller says it's time to end what he calls, quote, divisive debate over the issue once and for all. Michael Harrington reporting.
8: Beginning next month, Texas Tech will require faculty to teach in compliance with a 2025 state law that declares there are only two genders. The law echoes the language of an executive order the Trump administration issued in January of last year that states it is the policy of the United States to recognize two sexes, male and female. Breaking news and analysis at townhall.com. Federal prosecutors are calling it a massive health care fraud crackdown in Minnesota.
13: 15 people are facing federal charges in what prosecutors describe as a massive health care fraud scheme. The Justice Department says the defendants allegedly orchestrated a $90 million operation targeting public assistance programs, including Medicaid and child care services, billing for care that was never provided. In one case, prosecutors say a $40 million scam involved an autism program, with kickbacks paid to secure unnecessary diagnoses. The FBI calls it one of the largest Medicaid fraud cases ever charged in the district, part of a broader crackdown on taxpayer-funded abuse. John Scott reporting.
8: Anyone looking to do some last-minute shopping on Memorial Day are in luck. Most national retailers, grocery stores, and restaurant chains will be open, but banks and post offices...
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16: 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If things don't change, can you imagine America in 20 years? 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

0: Contact. Call sign Warlord 6 here, alias General Ernie Audino. And I'm here with the front lines to report the nation's largest military talk radio show. We broadcast out of our TOC, that's our Tactical Ops Center. We go out nationwide, over 180 stations, loud and proud, coast to coast. Our mission, help tell the military story by way of those who help write it, so our citizens have a good understanding of our military and what we ask them to do. All right, team, stand in the door first. Happy Memorial Day to everyone. It's obviously one of our most important holidays, and certainly is to me. But, you know, unfortunately, unless we veterans maintain our efforts to tell the military story, well, succeeding generations are they're just going to enjoy it as a day off and a day of 30% off sales. Well, no, we know what it is. It's our day to recognize those who've given us their full duty, paid their full measure. And we know what that full measure was precisely. 4,435 brave Americans gave their lives in the American Revolution. 620,000 Civil War. 116,000 World War I. 405,000 World War II, 36,000 Korea, 58,000 Vietnam, 241 Lebanon in 1983, 19 brave Americans, Mogadishu, 383 Desert Storm, 2,354 Afghanistan, 4,519 Iraq, 21 in Syria, and 13 in Operation Epic Fury. Yeah, Iran. 7 were killed by enemy fire, and those were army soldiers, and they died in an Iranian airstrike at Prince Sultan Air Base, Saudi Arabia, on March 1st. And 6 were killed, non-hostile, but still tragic and still brave, in a March 12th, mid-air collision, KC-135 refueling aircraft over western Iraq. These sacrifices helped build this great nation. And, you know, she might not be perfect, but she's the best nation ever created by man. She might not always be right, but she always strives to be right. And she might not be appreciated by everyone, but she's always appreciated by those in most need of what's right. God continued to bless her, bless our fallen comrades and their families. And by the way, folks, if you want to listen to a powerful song that really speaks to the sacrifice on the battlefield, a song that I listen to every Memorial Day, because to me, aside from Taps, I've just heard nothing more appropriate and, well, powerful. Just go to YouTube and listen to a song titled Sergeant McKenzie. Yeah, that's the title. It's about World War I, and believe me, you'll be impressed. Incidentally, that song was used in Mel Gibson's masterpiece movie, We Were Soldiers, and that was the heroic battle fought by then Lieutenant Colonel Hal Moore and his 1st of the 7th Cav at LZ X-ray in Vietnam. So, yeah, give Sergeant McKenzie a listen. You'll be glad you did. All right, next, you're going to love our guest this week. We certainly loved her as one of our professors at the National War College, one of our most beloved professors. Yeah, someone with 50 years of service in national security, Dr. Lonnie Cass, former professor of military strategy and operations at the National War College. She did that for 20 years. That's 20 generations of U.S. Army and partner and ally nations senior leaders. So what are we going to talk? Yep, strategy. So stay tuned. Team, this is call sign Warlord 6, General Ernie Audino, your monitor in the front lines report. Next, speaking of strategy, let's start with this truth. Great nations don't become great through personal relationships. They become great through consistently acting to secure their best interest. Case in point, China. You know, President Xi and President Trump, they just concluded their meeting a week ago in Beijing. But did you notice there was no joint statement read out? Yeah. That's an indication that no real agreement on Iran was reached. Before the meeting, there were any number of talking heads asserting that China had the leverage to influence Iran to close a deal with us to open the straits and end hostilities. Well, they may very well have the leverage, but leverage and will? Yeah, two different things. Of course, one of the most common assertions was China wants the straits open as much as anyone does. No, they don't. It's in China's interest that Iran continue to control the straits. Yes, China depends on Iran for 20% or more of its oil. But that 20% today is assured only so long as Iran, China's ally, controls the straits. Yeah, it's not assured under any other circumstance. That's the new reality. Well, here's another one. That a result of the meeting was that Xi pledged to cease Chinese arms sales to Iran. And incidentally, the assertion is this was in gracious reaction to President Trump's suggestion that U.S. arms sales to Taiwan might be negotiable. By the way, we should hope that ain't true. Well, here are the facts of Chinese arms sales to Iran. They continue. Yeah, they're very many credible reports that Chinese arms dealers are continuing to provide weapons, including man-portable air defense systems. Those are shoulder-fired air defense missiles laundered through African third parties and delivered directly to the regime. Yes, all intended to evade sanctions and formal monitoring. Yes, this continues. And why is it in China's interest to continue supplying Chinese military tech to Iran? One, it helps keep the U.S. military seriously engaged. Two, China gains real-world testing of its tech's effectiveness against U.S. capabilities. And China, yeah, they're counting every missile, drone, and munition we expend in Iran. These are not trivial reasons. No, Xi will never cease military sales to Iran. Nor should we cease our military sales to Taiwan. And, you know, the world goes around on hard power more than it does on rainbows and unicorns. Yeah. Keep in mind, the Taiwan Relations Act is still a thing. It still ensures U.S. security commitments to Taiwan. It's a critical measure of deterrence in the Pacific. You know, we've been providing arms to Taiwan for years, for decades. And as recently as December, we sold $11 billion in weapons, including HIMARS, High Mobility Artillery Rocket Systems. There's another $14 billion that may now be negotiable, I guess. I hope it's not. I hope it's a sure thing. But yeah, you know, when you talk Taiwan in this vein, you got to say it's reasonable. It's reasonable to ask this question. Why should we care about Taiwan, right? Why? Well, there are plenty of reasons, but here's one that should be indisputable. Taiwan is the world's largest producer of chips, semiconductors. This has been coveted by Beijing for years, incidentally. China's been diligently trying to gain control of chip production at this scale. It's also trying desperately to gain control of the highest quality chips, too, which are American, thank God. We don't produce many anymore, but we do produce the best. We got to keep our eyes on this ball team. Okay, if a war is worth fighting, it's worth winning. This is call sign Warlord 6, General Ernie Audino at the Frontlines Report. We'll be right back with Dr. Lonnie Cass, former professor of military strategy and operations at the National War College. Yep, we're going to talk strategy. You don't want to miss her. Stay up on the net. His father was a disabled Army veteran, and his daughter was born blind. He started guiding and teaching blind skiers in the 1980s. He saw how powerful skiing was as a therapy for people with disabilities. 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
0: All right, team, ready to report. This is call sign Warlord 6, General Ernie Adino, the Frontlines Report. Our guest this week has 50 years in national security service, Dr. Lonnie Kess, professor of military strategy and operations at the National War College for 20 years. I'm a graduate of the National War College, and I can tell you, Lonnie was one of our favorite professors there. She was brilliant, and she was beloved by the students. She also served as senior advisor at the Center for American Defense Studies, board of advisors at STARS, that Stand Together Against Racism and Radicalism in the Services, MacArthur Society of West Point Graduates Board, senior advisor of the Center for American Defense Studies, senior fellow at the Mitchell Institute of Aerospace Studies, senior policy advisor to the chairman of the Joint Chiefs of Staff, special assistant, the chief of staff of the Air Force, and I'm sure I missed a whole bunch. Her PhD is from the Russian Institute of International Affairs at Columbia University. That's a heck of a resume, Lonnie. I hope I can be like you when I grow up. But welcome to the honor.
6: Thank you. I guess the common theme in all of those things is senior, meaning really old, but we'll get by it. Nah. All that is in the past. I'm speaking only for myself.
0: You are brilliant. You're young at heart. You're young as far as I know. You're young as far as I know. Hey, Lonnie, I'm looking forward to a discussion of strategy with you. And I wish I could take credit for this. Speaking of grand strategy in the United States is like speaking of snakes in Ireland. I don't know who said that, but there are no snakes in Ireland.
6: I thought St. Patrick took care of that.
0: I did, yes. Well, hey, you know, Trump and Xi just finished their meeting in Beijing. So how do you assess our strategy with China right now?
6: This meeting, a summit, as we used to call it, I don't think is going to be remembered as a breakthrough in the relationship with China. It was a good meeting, at least the president said so. But if you look at what was published by Washington and by Beijing, there were no major breakthroughs. So the policy with China remains unchanged. It is to a very large extent defined by Taiwan, by the fact that we have a one China policy, meaning we recognize China's ownership of Taiwan and express hope that the unification will be peaceful. And we have the Taiwan Relationship Act, which is congressional legislation mandating giving weapons to Taiwan sufficient to defend itself. That is the framework of our policy with China. I don't believe China will ever be a friend of the United States. It is forever a competitor. The objective of that policy is to keep that competition peaceful. If anybody thought that China will somehow exert leverage on Iran, I believe that person would be truly disappointed. China does not have sufficient leverage to change Iran's policy. So, good meeting, previously scheduled at a really important point in history, but I don't think a breakthrough in any way.
0: Yeah. Team, this is call sign Warlord 6. You're Ernie Audino. You're monitoring the Frontlines report. Yeah, Lonnie, I've got to say this. Not only that, but I think there's some real fundamental misunderstandings. President Trump came out of that meeting, and I think he used U.S. weapon sales to Taiwan as a negotiating point for the first time. I'm sure if I was on Taiwan right now, I'd be a little concerned about that. Secondly, you know, he's stated that Xi wants the Straits of Iran open. Well, I don't think so. I think it's in China's interest to keep Iran in control of those straits. But secondly, President Trump stated that China has agreed to cease selling weapons to Iran. Well, we now have a CIA report that's come out that says, no, actually, China's continuing to funnel them to Iran through some African intermediaries. So it's all in China's interest to do that. They get to test their weapons against U.S. capabilities in Iran, and they get to keep the United States engaged militarily.
6: Right. So let's start with the Straits of Hormuz. and your Freudian mistake of calling it the Straits of Iran.
7: Oh, did I
6: that's
7: say
6: it? Yeah. It's, but it's a Freudian mistake that's important because the Straits until the war have been international water. Iran took a possession. It is our strait. The same way China has taken the possession, the South China Sea and the Taiwan Strait is somehow our territorial water, not something that the United States has ever accepted. It's not a precedent that serves global stability in the least, making international water belong to any country, however benevolent. And of course, Iran is not a benevolent player. You're right, China has been supplying weapons to Iran, as has Pakistan, China's best friend and the negotiator in trying to solve or end Operation Epic Fury in a positive, peaceful manner. So yes, China, of course, is benefiting from weapon sales, but it's not sufficient to provide it leverage to change Iran's policy.
0: And I think it's just the opposite. I think Iran has the leverage because China depends on Iran for 20 to 25% of its oil imports.
6: Yeah. Correct.
0: Well, team, go to a short haul. Let's call sign Warlord 6, General Ernie Audino with the Frontlines Report. Professor of Military Strategy and Operations at the National War College, Dr. Lonnie Cass. And I are going to take a quick break, but we'll be right back. Stay up on the net.

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2: With SRN News, I'm Mary Rose. The U.S. and Iran have reportedly agreed in principle to a deal to wind down the war. The official told the some of the most sensitive issues have yet to be resolved, and this comes after President Trump said earlier today that negotiations with Iran are proceeding in an orderly and constructive manner. The president of Iran also said today that his country is ready to assure the world they are not seeking nuclear weapons. Emergency officials are searching for solutions as a huge chemical tank south of Los Angeles threatens to explode. About 50,000 people are under evacuation orders in Orange County, where fire officials say the overheated tank is likely to explode or spill out. Officials say the 34,000-gallon storage tank in Garden Grove is filled with methyl methacrylate, a volatile and highly flammable chemical. This is SRN News.
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6: Team, put steel on targets. Call sign Warlord 6, General Ernie Audino at the Frontlines Report, Dr. Lonnie Cass, Professor of Military Strategy and Operations at the National War College. She and I have been discussing the U.S. strategy regarding China. We're going to shift now to Iran. I want to say one last thing, though, about China. A friend of mine, old friend of mine, actually he was a classmate of mine at the War College when you were there and I was there. He is a was a general in the Taiwanese army. And
7: remember, he wasn't allowed to come to class in uniform.
6: Exactly. Yeah. He couldn't come in uniform, but I'll tell you what, he said, who's the real China? Because that's right. I mean, Taiwan was never conquered by Mao's PLA. So the whole term reunification, that is a narrative that China wants us to use that word. It's right. Not reunification. It's conquest.
7: But it is one that we accepted as part of the One China policy.
6: Yes.
7: So moving from that is almost impossible. So U.S. policy toward China is defined by that policy as it is by the Taiwan Relations Act. Negotiating on arms sales to Taiwan is, in my mind, a mistake or a deviation from this policy. And President Trump, frankly, had a very easy out. It's congressional policy, my hands are tied.
6: Yeah, good point. All right, well, let's talk strategy in Iran right now. How are you going to assess that?
7: So we're in a pause, as you know, a pause in ongoing operations always serves the defender. I can think of very few precedents in military history where the side that was very successful on the offense paused and said, okay, we have a ceasefire now. Let's negotiate. Usually it is the weaker side that cries uncle and says, please, please, please, let's have a ceasefire and let's negotiate. At no point during these on and off negotiations in Pakistan, of all places, a country very close to Iran, and to China, did Iran behave like the side that lost the war? So translating a battlefield victory, and by any military standard, Operation Epic Fury has been an amazing success with incredibly low casualties. I mean, every death is a tragedy. But remember, we lost almost the same number at Abbey Gate trying to pull out of Afghanistan.
6: Yes.
7: After 20 years involvement. So stopping gave Iran a breathing room. And I do not, unfortunately, believe Iran is going to give up on its stated number one objective of acquiring a nuclear capability.
6: Oh, I agree with you. Team, this is call sign Warlord 6, General Ernie Audino. You're monitoring the front lines report. Exactly. So here I'm going to differ with Clausewitz to a certain degree. You know, Clausewitz wisely said war, as we understand it in the Western Hemisphere, is politics by extreme measure, as if, you know, because there's a political issue in dispute that reasoned debate wasn't able to resolve. And so then the first bullet flies and now you're onto the violent side of that spectrum. And presumably at some point the costs rise and one side says, you know what, that exceeds the value of our objective, we're done, and concedes the point. But I'm not sure that well explains holy war. And It's not that we're in a holy war, but we're up against holy warriors. The core of the IRGC feel a faithful duty to do something. What is that, Lonnie?
7: Well, that something has to do with what's called the 12-year faith, which is the religious sect that controls Iran, which believes in the end of times, in the duty of people currently to bring about, to accelerate the end of times and the resurrection or coming back of the hidden Imam, the 12th Imam. And the sign of his coming back is going to be the sun rising in the west. And there is only one way to make it appear as if the sun is rising in the west, and that is a nuclear explosion. So until you understand that, you do not understand what is going on in Iran.
6: Well, well stated. Well stated. You know, we continue to engage in these discussions, but the fundamental terms haven't changed. The fundamental conditions haven't changed. We continue to engage in the discussions. Why should we be surprised that we're not achieving different results?
7: Well, yeah, you know, the definition of insanity is doing the same thing over and over again and expecting different results. What was different this time, fundamentally different, in 47 years, during which Iran has been responsible for the death of more Americans than any country since Vietnam. The difference has been that we have used military power massively and extremely effectively. We paused. That pause makes no sense to me because Iran is not ready to negotiate. It is not ready to give up on what it has declared as its top line objective, which the United States said ain't happening. That's our red line. So what are you going to negotiate? The shape of the table? Not interesting.
6: Yeah, you're right. You know, and yet President Trump clearly articulated the vital national interest at stake, and that's a permanently non-nuclear Tehran or Iran. And so, I mean, is it even possible to think Iran could be permanently non-nuclear without toppling the regime?
7: I don't believe so. As long as the current regime, the Mullah regime, which came to power in a revolution in 1979, is in power, that is going to be it's more than a national objective. It's a raison d'etre, the reason for being. That is why that regime is in place, in their belief, by divine ordination.
6: It's a duty. You're right. Okay, team, shift fires, call sign Warlord 6, General Ernie Andino at the front lines, report, Professor of Military Strategy and Operations at the National War College, Dr. Lonnie Cass, and I. We're going to take a quick break, but we'll be right back. Stay up on the net.
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3: 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It's really the far left of the Democrat Party that's sounding the bell and that's got the attention of the media. But when we look at, you know, certain economic issues and issues with natural resources, we've been able to do a lot of good work on the Natural Resources Committee.
1: 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Science. 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
4: Okay, team, drop 100 and fire for effect. This call sign, Warlord 6, General Ernie Audino at the Front Lines Report. We are blessed to have Dr. Lonnie Koss, Professor of Military Strategy and Operations at the National War College. She's with us to discuss U.S. strategy with China. Now we're into Iran. Maybe we'll get into Cuba if we have a little time. I think it's all part of the same big enchilada. But, you know, you said something earlier about Iran, and I kind of think you got something else to say about the Pottery Barn.
5: Well, so you remember your predecessor at the National War College, General Colin Powell, my boss on the Joint Staff at a certain period of time, used to say foreign policy operates by Pottery Barn rules, meaning you go to Pottery Barn, you look at something, falls out of your hand, you break it, you own it. And that has kind of guided our policy in Afghanistan and Iraq, regime change. The notion that if you topple a regime, you are responsible not only for the aftermath, but building a nation that can function preferably as a democracy. To the extent that role was ever correct, I think it's time to put it to bed. We are not responsible for who governs Iran after our military objectives are achieved. That is up to the people of Iran, the Azeris, the Persians, the Baloch, the Kurds. They have to build a regime that suits them, that does not repress them. Remember, the proximate cause of the operation was not just, hey, 2 weeks they can dash to a nuclear capability. It was a major uprising, which was brutally suppressed with some 40 plus thousand Iranians slaughtered. And President Trump said that cannot stand. There were attempts at uprisings before. We did not support them. This one looked like it could actually topple the regime. The internet is down, has been down from the beginning, from February. So we don't exactly know what is happening on the street, except through intelligence channels, and that's not up for discussion. Arming an opposition is something we knew how to do.

0: levels, yeah.
1: Right. Certainly not at levels to make a difference. The time to strike at the king is when the king is weak. But you also shouldn't try to strike at the king unless you mean to finish the job.
0: Amen. You know, you're right. The proximate cause was clearly the uprising that occurred, and it was the largest in history in Iran.
1: Right.
0: That was clearly it, because there were no fundamental changes in the nuclear posture at that point. There were no fundamental changes in the proxy situation since June, you know, since Operation Midnight Right. Hammer and Rising Lion. No fundamental changes. So that was clearly the proximate cause when we went in there. And yes, you're exactly right. Toppling the regime is, I think, the correct term to use. Regime
1: Right.
0: change is a dirty word, and none of us certainly are good at regime change. But you know what? It's rational to destroy a threat.
1: Right.
0: Okay. And in this case, that is a nuclear regime in Iran that is a direct threat to the United States and humanity. We can certainly topple that. And that, yet we have not stated that as an objective yet. Team, this is call sign Warlord 6, General Ernie Audino at the Front Lines Report. But the question is, can we have a permanently non-nuclear Iran without toppling the regime?
1: I don't believe so. I don't believe so. Iran is going to promise not to do it. I mean, they have the same political clock. They are looking at the same political clock that we are. The regime change, quote unquote, is coming in the United States with the midterms and the presidential elections 2 years later. They are playing the long game, and they have 47 years of experience understanding how the American political clock works. And in this case, it works in their favor. President Trump doesn't want to go to the midterm with the price of oil touching $6 a gallon. Negotiating right now, you have to ask, what are you negotiating? The details of a deal like Obama had in place, President Trump trashed that the moment he came to office, and rightly so. What did that deal get us? Iran capable at assembling 10 or 11 nuclear weapons within a short time span.
0: It's ridiculous.
1: It is. So trying another deal goes back to what you raised before. The definition of insanity is doing the same thing again.
0: Yeah, it's frustrating, you know, because we know clearly what the objective needs to be. And the JCPOA that you alluded to under the Obama administration, in itself was a complete charade from the beginning. I mean, that expressly included only declared sites, number one. All undeclared sites, they were off limits. Can't go there, right? So those are the military sites. And then it also, Annex I, Section Q, as I recall, expressly barred unannounced inspections.
1: Right.
0: What a charade. All right, well, the uprising, if it comes, it's going to need U.S. support to help set conditions. And more than anything else, because I'm in comms with some of the resistance, they're waiting to hear the president say, hey, toppling the regime is an objective, which means we're in this until the end. But so far, we've said just the opposite.
1: Well, remember, the president said, and never repeated it, I believe he said it exactly once, unconditional surrender. That's World War II.
0: You're right about it. Well, Lonnie, we have only a few, we got about a minute left. Is Cuba included in any of this? How's that related?
1: Yes, Cuba is included. I

0: that Cuba is going to fall. There is going to be a giant celebration all over Florida. It's going to be wonderful. Cuba has been a pain in the butt since the Kennedy administration. I don't think it's going to affect the global balance of power one bit.
1: Yeah, I agree. But it's going to be good to see the regime go down in flames.
0: Oh, yeah.
1: Anyway, what a pleasure to have you on the show, Lonnie. I really enjoyed this level of discussion.
0: Thank you, Ronnie.
1: I hope we can have you back again.
0: I'll be happy to come back.
1: All right. Well, the world's going to keep giving us no end of material, I'm sure.
0: I'm sure of that, too.
1: Guys, don't forget to visit our website and our Facebook page. We love reading your comments. We are Target, Target, Target. Mission complete for this week. Thanks for monitoring the Frontlines Report. Till next week, remember this. The secret to finding meaning in life is serving a higher purpose. The secret to happiness is freedom, and the secret to freedom is courage. Keep serving a higher purpose and stay courageous. This is call sign Warlord 6, Gerald Ernie Aldino, signing off the net.
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8: News this hour from Town Hall, I'm Mary Rose. The man who opened fire outside the perimeter of the White House and fired at a Secret Service agent has been killed. A bystander was also shot and is in critical condition. Correspondent Laura Winters with the very latest.
9: Only for the two sides.
10: Terrifying moments as reporters and photographers who were working on the north lawn ducking for cover as loud rapid-fire gunshots could be heard. President Trump was inside the White House working when a 21-year-old man opened fire on a Secret Service agent at a security checkpoint outside the perimeter at 17th Street and Pennsylvania Avenue. Secret Service agents opening fire and taking down the gunman. Laura Winters reporting.
11: The White House is reshuffling its political team ahead of the 2026 midterms. Correspondent Ken Lorman reports a key strategist is stepping into a major campaign role.
12: Deputy Chief of Staff James Blair is leaving his White House post to lead the GOP's midterm strategy, focusing on preserving Republican control of Congress. Blair plans an aggressive campaign targeting up to 35 competitive House races, backed by a $400 million war chest. The effort will lean heavily on anti-democratic messaging, redistricting fights, and exploiting Democratic Party divisions amid concerns over falling approval ratings and economic headwinds. Ken Lorman reporting.
11: House Speaker Mike Johnson says voters will have a clear choice during the midterm elections.
13: Got men out of women's sports and little girls' locker rooms and into trans surgeries on minors. Do you want to keep that team, that party in charge of Washington? Or do you want to turn it over to the people that want to do the opposite of all those things I just described? It's a serious contrast. It's a serious, serious chasm, a widening chasm between the two parties that didn't exist here even 20, 30 years ago. But this is where we are.
11: More on these stories at townhall.com.
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11: Transportation Secretary Sean Duffy and New York Senator Kirsten Gillibrand clash over travel funding and credibility.
15: During a Senate hearing, Gillibrand criticized Duffy's privately funded America 250 road trip, calling it politically inappropriate. Duffy fired back, pointing to her acceptance of $7 million from trial lawyers and her frequent private jet use. Gillibrand denied the claim, but records show she spent more than $600,000 on charter flights in recent years. That would make her one of the top Senate users of private air travel. Willie Nelson reporting.
11: Secretary of State Marco Rubio has arrived in India ahead of a meeting next week with his counterparts from India, Australia, Japan, members of the Indo-Pacific Strategic Alliance known as the Quad. The visit comes as Washington is seeking to stabilize relations with India. Breaking news and analysis, townhall.com. A proposed additive ban could change New York's pizza and bagels, some say for the better.
16: New York, known for its pizza and bagels, could be banning a key component of a type of flour used in those iconic items, potassium bromide. The chemical compound is considered a possible carcinogen. Scott Weiner, who gives popular pizza tours, also gives his opinion.
17: The potassium bromide ban will be an earth-shaking event for New York pizza, but the result of it is going to be a net positive.
16: He argues the amount of danger a slice of pizza poses is arguable, but it's an unnecessary element. The legislation is awaiting the governor's signature. Julie Walker, New York.
11: Scott Remmer is the country's only full-time professional coach for kids competing in the Scribd's National Spelling Bee. The 32-year-old Remmer has coached 5 national champions, and he charges up to $180 for an hour-long session. More on these stories at townhall.com.
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1: Well, hello, ladies and gentlemen. 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
2: If you know anything about military history, you might recognize Edson's Raiders or Carlson's Raiders. They were special operation forces established by the Marine Corps during World War II to conduct amphibious light infantry warfare. The Raiders were disbanded in 1944. There was, interestingly enough, some significant resistance within the Marine Corps towards the concept of having an elite unit within what many already considered an elite unit. Fast forward 59 years, and the call came once again for the Marines to establish a special force that would be permanently attached to U.S. Special Operations Command. 86 men were selected to form the 1st Force Reconnaissance Company, DET-1 for short. When they deployed to Iraq, they adopted the name Task Unit Raider in tribute to their World War II lineage. DET-1 was a proof-of-concept unit that would lead to what is now known as MARSOC. Today on American Warrior Radio, we're joined by a man who bore part of the responsibility for standing up DET-1. He joined the Marines at the age of 17 and served with them for over 20 years. His experience with Marine Special Forces and their role in the Middle East is detailed in his new book, Tough, Rugged Bastards. Welcome to American Warrior Radio, John A. Daly.
3: Ben, thanks for having me on. And I got to get out of the way that U.S. Special Operations Command has requested that I let everybody know that my opinions are my own and do not reflect theirs or anyone else's.
2: So, John, it's great to have you on American Warrior Radio. I did complete your book. Your start with the Marines began when you were about 7 years old at a 4th of July parade. Tell us that story.
3: Certainly. Yeah, it was kind of special because it was the 4th of July in 1776, right? So it was the bicentennial of the nation, and it was very amped up, right? It was everybody's parades were bigger that year, and I was seven, like as you said. So we had gone to a local, you know, or the nearest town, I guess, you know, where my dad played on a softball team, and we're walking around eating hot dogs, and I saw like a Marine for the first time. And he was in his, and there's a difference, and I talk about this in the book, between, you know, what may have actually happened and what in my mind happened, you know. So, you know, I can't recall it any differently. When I talk to my dad, he doesn't remember the event happening at all. But, you know, I saw this Marine, and in my mind's eye, he was this grizzled, you know, veteran who had, you know, a big stack of ribbons and, you know, was coming home from Vietnam. And that's probably unlikely, right? Because, you know, there were a lot of folks weren't, you know, wearing the uniform at that time, you know, especially black veterans with, you know, coming home from Vietnam. So it may not be that way. He may have been a 18-year-old kid that had just got out of boot camp. But either way, you know, that's in my mind, he'll always be, you know, that way. You know, I looked at him, kind of saw him, asked my dad, who had served in the Navy during Vietnam, you know, what is that guy? And he said, that's a Marine. And the other thing that my dad will never, ever admit was that there was like a little bit of jealousy in his voice that I remember when he said that. So I went back and read, you know, just started checking out books from the library because that's how, you know, how we learned things back in those days about the Marine Corps, and really kind of solidified my position then and there that was what I wanted to do.
2: John, I find it really kind of gave me as my mom would say, a chortle. And reading your book, your journey to Force Recon may have actually been due to a clerical error.
3: Yeah, so in the military, or especially in the Marine Corps, your MOS, your military occupational specialty, is designated by a 4-digit code. If it's 03, it's infantry. And then within the infantry MOS, there are a lot of, there's infantrymen, which is an 0311. There's mortarmen, there's machine gunners, you know, and anti-tank riflemen, you know, down the line. When I checked in, I was to my first unit after boot camp and after infantry school. I was told to get off the bus, go report in, which I did. And there had been an error assigning me to the weapons company instead of an infantry platoon. So rather than fix the error, the decision was made that the easiest thing to do would be to assign me to the sniper platoon, which was not the easiest for me because, you know, everybody else who made their way into the sniper platoon generally spent a couple of years in the infantry. They had to try out, and it was a pretty rigorous thing to get into a sniper platoon. So I'd kind of skipped the line in front of quite a few people. So the Marines in the platoon weren't big fans of me. Everybody else, you know, who had any hopes of joining the sniper platoon wasn't big fans of me, but, you know, it's something that I knew about. I knew that there were snipers and that's what I really wanted to do. So I saw it as a gift, and it just became my mission then to prove that I belong there.
2: John, I found it interesting, this idea that there was quite a bit of resistance both in World War II and apparently when Det 1 was being stood up again, about the idea that there shouldn't be an elite unit within an already elite unit. Is that just Marine pride? Can you enlighten us a little bit?
3: Certainly. Yeah, and I can't speak, obviously, to the full extent of World War II, but there was a quote from the commandant of the Marine Corps at the time that said the title Marine should not require any other addition to it, right? So the term, there shouldn't be a term Raider or Commando, which was the first choice. Like, you know, a Marine should be enough for any task. And that's largely been true across our history. But the Marine Corps has, you know, always viewed itself as the United States' elite military force. And so when you say that within this elite, you know, there will be another elite, there's always been pushback. And that was, you know, in World War II and in Vietnam, you know, post-Vietnam, a lot of the Force Recon Marines were disbanded again because the idea was that any Marine should be able to do any task. Mm-hmm. And that was part of the reason that the Marine Corps declined the invitation to join U.S. SOCOM when it stood up in 1987. And then we're not terribly eager about it in, you know, 2003 when, the you know, we were told we were going to do it again.
2: And those orders came from who, the Secretary of Defense?
3: Yes. And that was Donald Rumsfeld at the time. And he was adamant. I think it was very shortly after 9/11 that, from what I gather, he recognized that the you know, what would become the global war on terror was going to require a much greater participation by special operations forces. So, you know, very shortly after 9/11, he directed that the Army Special Forces create more, you know, Green Berets, and the Navy create more SEALs. And this time, he told the Marine Corps that we were going to participate.
2: It's not a suggestion, it's an order.
3: No, and it was taken as a suggestion from, you know, both the Marine Corps and SOCOM. You know, there was a lot of pushback. And then ultimately the decision was that hey, we'll create a test bid unit, a proof of concept unit. And that was Detachment 1.
2: John, something I always ask those that particularly were in uniform at that time, where were you on September 11th, 2001? How did you hear about this?
3: So it's one of the probably more unusual tales. I was sitting in a pub in Darwin, Australia, Kitty O'Shea's Irish pub. And we had just left a few weeks before on a six-month, what was intended to be a six-month deployment on board ship. You know, with the Navy, we would stop at ports, and generally speaking, you would stop places. You would train with other militaries. In some cases, you would train them, but generally centered around the Pacific and the Middle East. And so our first stop was Darwin, Australia. And it was the first night that we had the opportunity to go out of town. So I was sitting at a table with my three team leaders when the soccer game on television switched. The bartender started yelling, and we kind of realized then that, you know, it was not going to be your normal deployment.
2: Interesting. I tell you, John, when we come back, I'd like to talk more about the challenges. You were one of four team leaders handpicked by Marine Recon legend Colonel Robert Coates. And he gave you basically just one set of directions, and other than that, he'd be left it up to you. But I'm guessing there were some challenges involved with forming a new unit from nothing and having to train for an unknown mission, an unknown location. So when we come back, I'd like to talk with you more about that. Ladies and gentlemen, this is your host, Ben Bueller Garcia. We're talking with John Daly. Check out his book that's just being released soon, and it's called Tough Rugged Bastards. I think I can say that on the air, right, John? No? Too late. We'll be right back. Hey, listeners, it's Ben Bueller Garcia, host of American Warrior Radio. His father was a disabled Army veteran. His daughter was born blind. He started guiding and teaching blind skiers in the 80s and saw how powerful skiing was as a therapy for people with disabilities. And he decided to do the same thing with scuba diving. In 2001, Jim Elliott founded the nonprofit Dive Heart. Veterans from all over the country have benefited from zero gravity through Dive Heart scuba therapy.
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0: Welcome back to American Warrior Radio, ladies and gentlemen. This is your host, Ben Bueller Garcia. We're speaking with John Daly. John was part of four team leaders handpicked to build what was then called Detachment 1. It's now known as MARSOC. And he details this story in his new book coming out called Tough, Rugged Bastards. John, my understanding is Colonel Robert Coates gave you just a one-sentence direction. And other than that, he gave you some leeway on picking your team. And what was that statement he gave you?
1: When I got his guidance and I walked out, I wrote it down because I said, hey, if I ever write a book, this is the title. But he said, and we had known each other for a while, but he said, hey, you have the authority to pick the guys that you want on your team. My stipulation is that they're tough, rugged bastards with strong backs and hard feet. And that had always kind of been the, since I had known him and he had been my commander at First Force Recon, the motto that we lived by, right? Being, you know, tough, rugged bastards. And so it's served as a perfect title, I think, for the book.
0: John, I'm curious, after you have, you got your four team leaders, you're starting to pick your team, but I had one of the fellows who was responsible for standing up the Top Gun Training Center. And basically he was given the orders to do it, but no money came along with it. It's like they had to scrounge everything they could just to stand this unit up. Was it kind of similar? Was there still some resistance within the Corps saying, hey, you know, maybe if we don't give these guys the money or we give them, you know, old beat up Humvees and bad weapons, they'll just go away?
1: There probably was, you know, somebody probably thought of that. But when the decision came down, one of the things that anybody who is, you know, in the military that's not in SOCOM, you know, thinks about SOCOM is that there's an unlimited swimming pool, right, of $100 bills. And that used to be the case. It's less the case now. But the decision that was reached was that the Marine Corps was going to have to fund us, you know, fund this proof of concept unit. And the Marine Corps was, I guess, required to fund us to a certain level. And so we did have a lot of money coming in. The problem that we had initially was that even if you have all the money in the world, you can't, you can't get things as quickly as you would like. So when we stood up with the roughly 86 men that we started with, we were living in borrowed buildings. We didn't have weapons. We didn't have any equipment. And the one thing that most reconnaissance Marines own is a ruck. Yeah, their pack. Mm-hmm. So that's the one thing that we could do was, you know, build strong backs and hard feet by doing a lot of hiking in the mountains in and around Camp Pendleton, California.
0: Now, John, when we talk about SOCOM, who else would be included under that umbrella? Obviously, the Navy SEALs. Does that include Green Berets, Delta?
1: Yeah, Army Special Forces, the Green Berets, the Army Rangers, the Air Force has the combat control teams and the pararescue teams. So there's quite a, every service is represented.
0: And was there something specifically that the Marines trained on to distinguish your skill sets from some of those other groups? I mean, pararescue is pretty specialized, but was there something that you and the Marines trained specifically for, or was it more kind of generic break things?
1: There is a lot of that, but our specialty has in force reconnaissance, kind of by the name, has always been deep reconnaissance. So going far behind enemy lines to gather information, essentially. And as you know, you mentioned earlier, we thought we were going to Afghanistan, where that would have been a primary mission. As it turned out, about halfway through our training, we were told that we were going to go to Iraq. There was less of a requirement for that and more of a requirement for hunting high-value targets. And in that case, you know, the SEALs, you know, there wasn't a whole lot of water, you know, to, mm-hmm. for them to deal with. And with the Army Special Forces, there was all of us were all trained to do the, what's called a direct action mission, essentially going to a bad guy's house in the middle of the night and bringing him home with us one way or another.
0: How were the missions assigned? Is it just whatever team happened to be available in that region at that time then, or they decide, okay, it was going to go to the SEALs, it's going to go to DET 1, this is going to go to Green Berets, or did you have integrated teams?
1: Somewhat. A lot of time we would work together, but primarily we each had our own sectors that we worked in. And we were also largely all responsible for kind of developing our own missions. So we would, based on information that we would pull off of an objective, a target, somebody's house, right? We would use, you know, our intelligence folks would figure out that, hey, here's numbers on a cell phone, or here's, you know, information, or here's components for an IED that this guy was building that leads to this other bad guy that we knew about. So we largely kind of developed our own targets as we went.
0: I'm getting the sense that when that one deployed into Iraq, there was still some controversy maybe about the reason you even existed. Was there one mission that you can think of, John, that sort of cut your teeth and built your reputation where other special operators were saying, okay, yeah, these guys are the real deal?
1: I think probably the first mission that we did, because it was so outside of the norm, I think. And I was fortunate enough to be picked for that mission. And what had happened was one of our intelligence Marines had discovered through reading intel reports that a number, 17 or 18 Iraqi citizens who were working for the U.S. as interpreters had been killed, you know, over the span of several months. And so he started digging into it and, you know, trying to figure out what was going on, and discovered that all of the deceased had interacted with one other interpreter. And it so happened that that interpreter was a woman. And so because it was not a terribly, you know, there wasn't a high likelihood of violence on the mission, but it was a mission that had to be handled somewhat delicately. And it was also, you know, we really couldn't afford to screw up our first kind of time out the gate. So I was lucky enough to be picked to lead it, because based on a lot of restrictions, we had a SEAL that went with us. I had one of my Marines and a human intelligence Marine that went with me. And because, as I mentioned, it was a female, we had to have a woman there to search her. So the Polish special operations unit called the Grand that we were nearby, we reached out to them. They had a female operative that they let us borrow kindly enough. And it really turned into, you know, driving through Baghdad in civilian clothes and civilian vehicles, going from place to place trying to find this lady. And it took most of the day, but eventually we found her, you know, and the man that she had with her, brought them back to be questioned and discovered that, you know, she was in fact responsible, but she was unwittingly responsible. So she had been befriended by, you know, a gentleman that you know, was asking questions, you know, convinced her to give him some basically a roster, a phone contact list of other interpreters, you know, with their addresses. And so they were being targeted individually. She was unaware of it. But once we, you know, once she realized that she had kind of been duped into this, she was eager to, you know, pass on his information. And, you know, he was the first guy that we went after and kind of shake a tree. And, you know, a couple of bad guys fall out. You get those bad guys, question them, and they lead to other bad guys.
0: Yeah. When we come back, John, I want to follow up on that, because it sounds like a lot of your missions, you know, one target led to another. And it's not a very well-planned way of doing business, but it sounds like it was quite effective. Ladies and gentlemen, this is your host, Ben Bueller Garcia. We're speaking with John Daly. Don't forget, you can find this podcast and over 500 others at AmericanWarriorRadio.com. We'll be right back.
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3: Deseret News. I'm Mary Rose. The U.S. and Iran have reportedly agreed in principle to a deal to wind down the war. The official told the outlet some of the most sensitive issues have yet to be resolved, and this comes after President Trump said earlier today that negotiations with Iran are proceeding in an orderly and constructive manner. The president of Iran also said today that his country is ready to assure the world they are not seeking nuclear weapons. Emergency officials are searching for solutions as a huge chemical tank south of Los Angeles threatens to explode. About 50,000 people are under evacuation orders in Orange County, where fire officials say the overheated tank is likely to explode or spill out. Officials say the 34,000-gallon storage tank in Garden Grove is filled with methyl methacrylate, a volatile and highly flammable chemical. This is SRN News.
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0: 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This is your host, Ben Bueller Garcia. Just a reminder, you can protect your hearing and increase the accuracy of your hunting rifle with a suppressor from Silencer Central. 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We're talking with John Daly. John is a Marine. There's no such thing as a former Marine, right, John?
1: Yeah, that's something that's ingrained into us early on. That's, you know, from the time you join, regardless of whether you, you know, spend one enlistment or a lifetime, you think of yourself and consider yourself as a Marine.
0: John, I've talked to a number of other special operators who, when they were in country there, they loved working with the Poles and they loved working with the Ukrainians. What was your evaluation of, I've clearly you worked with the Poles quite a bit. What was your evaluation of their special operators?
1: They were top shelf, always a privilege to work with them whenever we needed help, quite often. And we were a relatively small unit, as I mentioned. So once you, at 86, ultimately we deployed with about 100 men. But within that 100 men were our, you know, administration folks and communicators and logistics, mechanics, and across the board. And while a lot of them were used, you know, on missions to drive vehicles or help out, you know, we were limited, you know, in what we could quite often hit, you know, maybe two separate buildings at a time or two compounds at a time. But if it got bigger than that, and often it would, if we knew that we were tracking, you know, several members of a larger family or several members of a particular organization, that we would reach out and ask the Grom, the Polish Special Operations, for a hand.
0: Yeah, that's, I mentioned before the break, it seems like you're going from target to target. You outlined several of the missions that your team participated in when you were deployed there. And one was, I think the target was given the name X. And this was, I mean, you'd get intelligence that he's here at this place at this time. You'd get there and know X. But you started to find these family members that all had a very close resemblance to your target. And then that would, you know, you pull on that thread and that would lead to some other cousin or uncle somewhere. And eventually you got him, I guess.
1: Yeah, I mean, there were him and the two targets that we started out knowing them as X and Z were both members of Saddam's regime. We call them former regime element folks. And they were, I think both of them were the initial deck of cards guys. So they were tricky, right? Hadn't stayed alive that long by, you know, being stupid. So they were incredibly careful. They would almost never stay in the same house twice in a row. They would always have people out on, you know, rooftops, even towns away, watching and reporting back if U.S. military were approaching. And he managed to slip away. We came close a lot of times, but as you mentioned, we found that there was a very, very strong family resemblance within his family members, even extended family members. So we finally, on a mission, we grabbed a couple of them, realized that they bore the resemblance. We brought them back for questioning. And, you know, eventually some of his family members pointed him out, said, yeah, he's the guy.
0: Well, it's certainly not like in the movies, John, obviously, but there's one other mission related, but you call it the one-armed man. And that involved a very long, hot shower for you afterwards, right? For you, well, you and your weapon both.
1: It did. You know, this guy, you know, bomb makers, if they make bombs long enough, there's like, the bold bomb makers and old bomb makers, but there aren't many bold old bomb makers, I guess. And this one had lost one of his arms in a explosion at some point earlier. We had been after him for quite a while, and we got some information saying that he was at a particular location out of the farmlands. And it was always tricky to approach targets out there because the roads consisted of levees, essentially, with waterways on either side. And they were fine for smaller vehicles, but our big Humvees would have trouble sometimes on them. The sides would start to cave away. And on this particular night, we had gotten relatively close to the target when that happened. So the walls of the levee started to give way underneath the vehicles, and the decision was made to drop the Marines who were going to be assaulting off and have them move on foot to the target. Because of that, there was obviously the concern that he had hurt us and it was going to take, you know, take them on foot quite a while to get to the objective. So myself with my driver went down one of the levees, and I assumed, never assume, obviously, but that the waterway was shallow enough that I could wade across. As the Marines were approaching the objective, a helicopter that we had overhead identified that individual, couldn't tell that it was our target, but snuck out the back and was running through the fields. I felt that I was in the best position to get to them rapidly, so I jumped into the waterway that wound up being much deeper than I thought, and it was full of all sorts of sewage. And so I wound up trying to swim my way across in full body armor and plates, a weapon. I did make it across, but you know, as soon as I climbed out, I could smell myself and knew that it wasn't great. Ultimately, was able to talk with the helicopter that was above me. Thankfully, our radios are waterproof, and they were able to help guide me in to this individual. So when I approached him, he stood up, and you know, I saw, you know, one sleeve was kind of swinging empty, and so we realized that we had him. So that we had got our bomb maker, and he had left so fast that he left his fake prosthetic arm back at his house.
0: I'm just glad you didn't have to fire your weapon. I don't think it might have.
1: It may not have. I may not have. I had given up on my rifle. I tried to, I checked it, and it was not in great shape. My pistol, I had cleared out and felt that it was in the better position. But luckily, my equipment was coated. You know, I never smelled quite the same after that.
0: That's one of those smells you probably can't ever get out of your mind once you've.
1: No, and I took, luckily, a couple of shots of antibacterial gamma globulin took care of any lingering issues.
0: We've got just a couple minutes left before the next break, John, but you describe in your book, Tough Rugged Bastards, that maybe your most important mission was providing personal security detail for high-profile targets, potentially high-profile targets in Iraq. One of the things I found that, you know, and I've had a lot of guests on that take great pride in the fact that we go around the world and we try as best we can to help other societies in protecting some of these folks, and then eventually seeing those images of the people with their purple fingers. And, you know, they had their first probably free election in forever. What was going through your mind when you realized you had a very important role there?
1: That was incredibly interesting. That's providing security details. It is something that we do occasionally, but it's generally not at that level. I mean, there are other people that do that. But we were tasked with providing security for the Iraqi interim government. And particularly, we were responsible for the vice president. And he was a Kurd, which meant that almost everyone else in Iraq wanted him dead. The idea that a Kurdish citizen would hold a position like that in Iraq was not something that most kind of ethnic Iraqis, I guess, were happy about. So it was we knew it was going to be a challenge, and we looked forward to the opportunity to, one, accept the challenge, but two, to play a little role, some small role in the idea that ultimately Iraqis would be able to choose their own fate at the ballot box.
0: And you hear these stories about Marines that throw themselves on a grenade to save their fellow Marines, but you kind of were put in a Secret Service position where your job was to take a bullet for that vice president.
1: Yes, and my particular job and my team was to do the advance security. So we weren't the body bunker, which is what we would call it. But so our job was to drive ahead, plan the routes, make sure that, you know, the routes were clear, make sure that the venues that the vice president was going to visit had been checked for bombs and things like that, provide counter sniper support. But yeah, the Marines in that position were, you know, kind of painfully aware that,
0: sure.
1: Yeah, that's not a mission that we traditionally do. And jumping in front of a bullet is not something that we're trained for.
0: John, when we come back, I want to talk about some of the lessons I took from your book as a civilian. Ladies and gentlemen, this is your host, Ben Beeler Garcia. We'll be right back.
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0: Welcome back to American Warrior Radio, ladies and gentlemen. This is Ben Bueller Garcia having a great chat with John Daly. John's got a new book out that I also highly recommend. It's called Tough Rugged Bastards, and it describes his time starting up the what was then Detachment 1, now better known as MARSOC, kind of the precursor to MARSOC. John, Ben gets a dumb question every show, and I want to get this out of the way now before we run out of time. Can you describe for me what a special operator starter pack is?
1: Early on, when people think of special operations in the global war on terror, it's certainly the Army Special Forces, the Green Berets that were in the mountains of Afghanistan early on. Big beards, baseball hats, sunglasses. And that kind of continued on. You know, if any special operations guy is given the opportunity to grow a beard, they're going to do it. And there's a whole lot of cargo pants and hiking boots and Oakley sunglasses and baseball hats with Velcro on the front involved.
0: Interesting. Okay. I try and take something from every author's book, and I found some very interesting lessons in there that could be adapted to the civilian world. John, one of the things you talked about, Colonel Coates, kind of a lesson in leadership, where you gave guidance that's as specific as necessary, but also as broad as possible in order to stir creativity and to engender ownership of the task. And there was one particular mission where you were, I think it was maybe Z, where he was going to be in this restaurant, crowded market all around, just a real tough location to do this. And you had a brainstorming session with your team. And I was just fascinated for me to read about how you walked through that. It's like, okay, we can't just roll up in armored Humvees because they'll see us coming a mile away. So you decided to use cargo vans instead. And, you know, the guy who was driving had to be in indigenous clothing with that big bushy beard and just some stuff. And I mean, your team came up with this all on their own.
1: Yeah. And I think one of the lessons I definitely learned from Colonel Coates is that, I mean, then there's a difference between conventional infantry mission and a special operations mission. There has to be. There's greater risk. There's greater, not only risk to life, but there's risk if the mission fails. And so everybody has got to be fully engaged and involved in the planning. And that means that you've got to let people have ideas and weigh in. And there's certainly a time to, you know, to say, shut up, we're doing it my way because we don't have time. But whenever you can, you make sure that everyone feels that they're a contributing member of the team, but you never know what good ideas are going to pop out. And that was certainly the case this time. The older you get, the longer you've been in the military, the harder it is to think outside the box. And I think that absolutely applies to any field of endeavor. You know, the more you engender the idea that everybody can weigh in, you know, without thinking they're going to be ridiculed or put down or dismissed, then I think you get better information, better ideas, and a more cohesive team.
0: Well, and that's certainly a lesson that can be learned out there in the business community, John. You listed some of the rules that you live by in MARSOC, and I can see some applicability of these as well, except for maybe, while else fails, resort to unrelenting violence. We don't want to have people learning that in MBA school.
1: Yeah, we're not encouraging that.
0: No. But I mean, the things like you can't use what you don't have. And say that compromise is mission failure. Could you expound on that topic for me real quick?
1: That was something that, you know, came out of Colonel Coates' mouth quite a bit. Right? The mission, particularly on a reconnaissance mission, is to get in unseen, operate on

0: 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Here's Franklin Graham.
1: I'm inviting you to join with us and to pray for America. Pray that we as individuals and as a nation turn to the God of our fathers, the God of the Bible.
0: As we approach America's 250th, join Franklin in praying for our nation every day. 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
2: Circumstances. John, you and your fellow Marines clearly proved the concept that was, I mean, you're sort of the test case for that. What were your feelings when that one was stood down? But was that surprising?
3: It was. I think in our heads, we believed that we would just be told to replicate, right? To go find more guys and make a debt too and grow that way. But the decision based on the success that we had in Iraq was that a larger organization was going to be formed. So MARSOC, which has a couple of thousand Marines in it. So there's no way that we could have replicated our 86 men fast enough to have done that. So we, you know, it needed to be built a little more specifically and a little more deliberately. So it was absolutely a sad day when the ceremony that kind of rolled up our flag took place. But we also realized that it was the start of something bigger.
2: So in John Daly's mind, still mission success?
3: Absolutely. Absolutely mission success.
2: With the advent of satellite imagery and drones and all this other technology, I'd be curious on your, so for example, for me, John, I always believe that there should always be a pilot in the cockpit. I'm just not a fan of unmanned fighter aircraft, but applying kind of the same context to surveillance and reconnaissance, do you think there will always be a need for human surveillance, actually boots on the ground?
3: I think there will, and it's definitely changing. Warfare is changing, and I think the SOCOM units and, you know, it's the Marine Corps units that I've been around are recognizing that and taking advantage of technology rather than kind of bemoaning the fact that it's going to put them out of work. You know, I don't think that will happen. You know, I think there's always going to be a requirement for tough, rugged bastards, right? For hard men and women that are well-trained and are willing to do what the nation requires.
2: Well, and I'm thankful every day that there are people like that. Yourself, sir, and others I've had on the show and just met in my personal life, it's certainly something I could never achieve. But like I said, I'm glad there, how does the phrase go? We can sleep at night because there's rough men ready to do violence on our behalf or something to that extent.
3: Something like that.
2: Something like that. One thing you and I do have in common, though, is Marcus Aurelius. And I found it interesting over the evolution of your career, how your psychological take on the world sort of evolved. And tell us a little bit more about that. We've got just a couple minutes left.
3: Certainly. I don't think I read any of the Stoics until I got to Iraq. And our Navy boss, the SEAL commander who was in charge of us, handed me a copy, or I stole it maybe, I don't know, a copy of Meditations. And that really, you know, I really started to see, I had prior to that understood Stoicism to be just being stoic in your demeanor, right? Flat affect, I guess. But after reading that, I came to realize how much of it I believed already and how much I did know already. And so as we were talking earlier, we, I think, each have several copies of Meditations, you know, heavily annotated and marked. And I go back to it at least once a year, if not more. And I think Marcus, absolutely, you know, and not just Marcus Aurelius, but Seneca and Epictetus and the other Stoics have a lot to teach us today.
2: Yeah, I'm glad you mentioned, I can't pronounce it right, but Epictetus or whatever he was, he's got some good stuff too. And yeah, I just love the fact that it's worn so well over the thousands of years. It's still great advice, particularly for some young people that are exploring their life. John Daly, thank you so much for joining us here in American Warrior Radio, and I appreciate your service, and I appreciate you being willing to tell your story.
3: Well, thanks, Ben. I appreciate you having me.
2: Ladies and gentlemen, get a copy of his book. It's called Tough, Rugged Bastards. It's coming out, should be on bookshelves probably right about the time you hear this broadcast.

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8: News this hour from Town Hall, I'm Mary Rose. A man opened fire outside the perimeter of the White House Saturday night and fired at a Secret Service agent. The suspect was killed. A bystander was also shot and is in critical condition. Correspondent Laura Winters with more.
9: President Trump was working inside the White House as shots fired outside, not far away from the building at 17th Street and Pennsylvania Avenue. This is outside the security perimeter. Secret Service agents rushing reporters working on the North Lawn to safety as the building was put on lockdown for close to an hour. The gunman opening fire on a Secret Service agent at a security checkpoint, and that's when he was shot. Laura Winters reporting.
8: President Trump says a deal with Iran, including opening the Strait of Hormuz, has been largely negotiated. He announced this on social media. The deal, described as a memorandum of understanding, still needs finalization. A shakeup inside the Republican Party, where loyalty to President Trump is playing an increasingly decisive role.